0: what happened against Florida A&M? Not only was it 77-0 after the third quarter, did you see both coaches agreed to play 10 minutes in the fourth quarter? Like, they literally was like, hey, mercy rule, please. Like, can we cut this game short by 5 minutes? I mean, are we freaking kidding? You couldn't play the extra 5 minutes because you're getting that badly embarrassed? Did you see that? I think that kind of got lost in the fray yesterday. They played a 10-minute fourth quarter because they got crushed so badly.
1: Again, I'm going to slow clap. Well done. Get together. Wrap it up. Finish it. It's a mauling. It's a drubbing. It's a killing. It's a massacre. There's no reason to continue to play and risk further, ineptitude and potential injury when it's 77-0. I got no qualms with it.
0: Oh, I got so many problems with that. I mean, this is not high school football. This is not Little League baseball. This is not participation trophy time. Take your beating like men. Play the extra 5 minutes. I mean, is it really going to kill you?
1: They took it like a man.
0: And they didn't, because they were like, hey, can we please put 5 minutes off the clock, because we just can't endure this anymore. And then they scored. They scored on a fumble return, I think, for a touchdown. So that's the only way that Florida A&M scored. Oh, it was 77-0 after three. It finished 77-7. So there you go. And then we got the U.S. Open going on. Sasha Zverev has already punched his ticket to the final. Awesome match going on right now that I am tracking, that I am following. I'll have the split screen, Mizzou, Kansas. And then I got Francis Tiafo, Ben Shelton, All-American semifinal. We will guaranteed to have an American man in the U.S. Open final for just the second time in the last 23 years. Hoping to end that drought. Andy Roddick, last American man to win a Grand Slam back in 2003. Winner will get Zverev. And they will try to knock him off. It's the first set. Shelton leading Tiafo 3-2, but it is on serve. All right, before we get back to the games, we do have a text message that we want to get to here. 310-840-4910. And Brad, Antoine Mailman taking some shots at you. Your Bears playing the Panthers. Yeah, your Bears playing the Panthers. You said that you think it's going to be the highest scoring game of the week because both defenses are going to be bad. And Antoine the Mailman says, Brad, you have to do some research on that Panthers defense. They were in the top 16 last year and added Jalen Phillips and Devin Lloyd. We will definitely not be in the 20s. So there, your response to Antoine the Mailman.
1: Oh. Well, he's going by total yardage allowed. I go by EPA data. EPA per play defense, they're number 20 in the NFL. I think they're going to be vanilla. I think they're going to be May. I think they're going to be mid yet again. Maybe they're not going to be the dregs of the keg. I think the Bears could be in the running for that dishonor. But I think Carolina's is going to be woefully average. So if that expectation is met in week one, Chicago, Carolina, as I said before, 38-35, bear down. Chicago wins it, but it's going to be a squeaker and the highest scoring game of the week.
0: All righty, let's get back into it here. We got a couple of games to get to, including an all NFC East clash and a rematch of the 2024 NFC title game. Let's get to our next game.
2: The Washington Commanders, the Philadelphia Eagles.
0: All righty, Eagles, a pretty hefty 5.5-point favorite in this one in the city of brotherly love. Total of 44.5. Again, Washington, just a brutal year last year, filled with injuries, including to their quarterback, Jaden Daniels. He is healthy. He is worrying about other people wearing his number, but he is healthy and he is going to play. Phil Kroski Merritt, who had a groin injury, he will play. You got Stephon Diggs, the newest member of this offense. You got an offensive line that is already without left tackle, star left tackle Laremy Tunsil, for most likely the entire season. That is something to look out for. Dorrance Armstrong, one of their pass rushers for Washington, suspended to start the season. He's going to miss week one for violating the NFL's personal conduct policy, which could be related to his arrest on charges of assault and resisting arrest back in May. So he is out for this game. And then for Philadelphia, no A.J. Brown anymore. He's traded. He's with the Patriots. By the way, high ankle sprain. Brad mentioned it. He's on injured reserve. He's going to miss the next four games. New offensive play. Washington, by the way, new offensive play caller in David Blau. Eagles, new offensive play caller. First-time coordinator Sean Mannion, after that moron Kevin Petullo had the Eagles playing offense in the 1950s for much of last season. So how much different will the Philly offense look? Can Devontae Smith step into a big-time wide receiver one role? Can their rookie, Mekhi Lemon, who didn't get a whole lot of time in the preseason because of injuries and then didn't look

0: 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Try the greatest one. 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
2: Extraordinary value in my mind. He was a guy that got off to a white hart start last year. He was top three fantasy tight end through the first 7 weeks of the season. He scored 6 touchdowns in 7 games last fall. And it could be a similar story that unfolds this year. Remember, Mekhi Lemon is not exactly operating at full developmental percent because he missed all that key time due to him being out with that bulky hamstring setback. So Goddard could really stand to benefit working primarily out of the slot. You look at the Commanders last season, they give up 86 catches, 1,040 yards, and a dozen touchdowns in 17 regular season games just to the tight end position. And you look at Goddard, he did score in 1 of 2 games against the Commanders last season, only averaged 5.5 targets a game. This could be like a 7-8 target game. He was also number 5 among all tight ends and red zone target rate at 30%. So, and throwing too, Jalen Hurts had a 132.7 passer rating when targeting Goddard. So, to put all together, Dallas Goddard, my favorite play in this one, anytime touchdown at plus 230. Some sexy juice on that play.
3: Yeah. That is some sexy juice. I like that. And Dallas Goedert is a guy that, you know, again, I live in the city of brotherly love. So, you know, that my roots are New York radio, but I listen to our sister station WIP every now and then. They've been kind of ripping on Dallas Goedert for most of this preseason. You know, they did draft a rookie. I said that he, you know, again, was all his numbers didn't tell the story. He was terrible as a blocker last year. They were a lot of folks were high on Eli Stowers. And then, you know, the second round draft pick out of Vanderbilt. And then he has basically been hurt for most of the preseason and he's listed as questionable for week one. So it could just be a whole lot of, smack talk for Philly fans.
2: Typical Philly haters is what it is.
3: They're the worst. They're the absolute worst. Nobody knows how to trash their own players more like the Philadelphia fan base does. Yes, and their mayor, Sherelle Parker, can't spell their own team name. So there you go. I think this is too many points for week one, and this kind of clashes with how I feel for the majority of the season, which is, unfortunately, I think the Eagles three-peat as division champions, and I think the Commanders miss the playoffs. And I do think the Eagles win this game, but I think probably by a field goal. I think there is some kinks to work out with this new offense under Sean Mannion. I do think they'll be much better than they were under Kevin Petullo, but still, like, that's a lot of question marks for week one. Brand new offense, new offensive system, no A.J. Brown. Can Devontae Smith be that guy? And Saquon, you know, bounce back after a mediocre season last year? That's a lot of questions. And Jaden Daniels is healthy to start the year. Yes, the absence of Laremy Tunsil is massive. And do I feel like the Commanders are going to struggle to move the football? Yes, I do. But I think 5.5 is a lot. Week one divisional game. I'll take the Commanders with the points here. One trend that I feel like kind of perfectly backs up my prediction here, Brad. Jalen Hurts as a favorite at home in the NFC East. So I know that's very specific, but they play 3 of those a year. So against the Commanders, Giants, and Cowboys at home. Jalen Hurts, 12-1, but only 7-5-1 against the spread. Normally wins. Only covers about half the time. So, again, I think an Eagles win will happen. But, again, this is almost a touchdown. I'll take the Commanders plus the 5.5 at minus 108. And then, finally, Sunday Night Football, another NFC East clash, and one that is going to have me chewing my fingernails off, hoping to avoid yet another opening night disaster. Let's get to our final Sunday game.
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3: Oh, this game is going to give me nightmares, Brad. I can already feel it. I can already feel it. I mean, again, I picked the Giants to make the playoffs. I picked the Cowboys to miss the playoffs. A couple years ago, Sunday Night Football, week one, 40-0. The Cowboys annihilated the Giants. Please, please let this still be a game in the fourth quarter. Please. Our friends at BetMGM have the Cowboys as a road field goal favorite, laying 3. The total, a very high 48.

0: And the big injury news, Brad, which I cannot believe it. Malik Nabers is now being listed as questionable by the New York Giants.
1: Yeah.
0: Coming back from the torn ACL, medically cleared to play, shed the red no contact jersey weeks ago. And then we talked to Connor Hughes of SNY yesterday, fresh off of media availability, where Malik Nabers basically said, hey, it's my career. It's my choice. And we're like, what? What are you talking about? You've been cleared to go for like weeks. John Harbaugh, new head coach for the Giants, he's like, oh, yeah, as soon as I know, he's good to go. And now you're telling me Malik Nabers might self-impose a week one Sunday Night Football NFC East clash load management on himself? Oh, he better not. Oh, he better suit up and play, Brad. He better suit up and play. So that's something to look out for. Malik Nabers, who knows when we're going to find out if he's going to play or not. It might be Sunday afternoon. It might be 90 minutes right before kickoff. But either way, got to wait to see if Malik Nabers is going to play. And then meanwhile, for Dallas, a lot of acquisitions middle of last season. Their defense was terrible. How does Quinnen Williams do now in his full first season with the Dallas Cowboys? They drafted Caleb Downs. I was furious the Giants passed on him twice. They bring in Kobe Durant as well. The secondary should be improved. Should be is the key word. But can Jackson Dart and Cam Scataboo and Isaiah Likely tear up the Cowboys defense? I got to see if Malik Nabers is going to play in this game, Brad. And again, before I make my play, I'll toss it over to you because my play is solely dependent on whether or not Malik Nabers is going to play. So what do you like in this game Sunday night?
1: Yeah, Connor Hughes said it was a 65 to 70% likelihood in his mind that Malik Nabers was going to suit up, but that was down from like 99.9% earlier this week. My gut feeling, 85% chance he's going to play. I mean, it's on the table that he has got to, you know, call his own number and wind up in street clothes. But you mentioned it, man. It's a massive game against one of your arch rivals. He's got to suit up. Otherwise, he's never going to hear the end of it by the Giants fan base and the local Giants media there in the NYC. So with or without Malik Nabers, I love me some Isaiah Likely. I'm going to take the over 3.5 receptions at an even Stephen plus 100 juice. He was catching everything in sight, building up that instant bond, that instant chemistry with Jackson Dart throughout the month of August. I look at Dallas. They give up the 18th most yards and 70th most receptions to the running back position, or excuse me, tight end position last year. It was 90 catches to tight ends alone. They allowed Theo Johnson had four, as a matter of fact, the New York Giant, in one of those matchups against Little D last season. Now, the defense should be, you know, decently improved. But Likely and Dart, I think, are going to connect instantaneously in this game. Remember, Likely was underutilized in Baltimore last season. No, he was number 6 in average yards of separation per target. He averaged 11.4 yards per catch. I think he hauls in at least 4 grabs. Hell, he might have as many as 6 or 7 if Nabers is indeed out for this game. Even if he's in, I think at a bare minimum, he's going to catch 5 and all he needs 4 to cash. So Isaiah Likely over 3.5 catches plus 100. No doubt. My favorite play under the prime time lights.
0: Yeah. And honestly, if you like Brad's play, I would play this now, because if Malik Nabers gets ruled out, that will not be the price. That will not be the price on.
1: Yep. Yep.
0: Yeah. That will not be the price on Isaiah Likely's receptions. I'm just double checking that is still what the number is. Yeah, it is. It's plus money. And Malik Nabers, you know, numbers and his receiving yards and his receptions all look as if he is going to play. So again, maybe I'm just again, last minute nightmare, the scenario that I'm looking for. I'm looking for the worst possible thing. I'm ducking behind all corners, waiting for the other shoe to drop. But I feel like if Malik Nabers doesn't play, this Isaiah Likely over 3.5 catches, it's going to be, not only is it going to be plus money, probably be 4.5 at minus money. So again, my play dependent upon Nabers playing, but call me the homer. Called it. You know, call me a Giants fan with the blue tinted lenses, the big blue tinted lenses here. But I'm going to take an SGP. I'm going to take a teaser. I'm going to get the Giants up over a touchdown. So Giants plus 7.5. And Brad, I do feel like the Cowboys defense will be improved. I do feel like the Giants pass rush is going to be very, very good, if not elite. But their secondary stinks. And so I do think there will be points. I know it's a division game in prime time that generally tends to lean under. When these two teams play, though, there usually isn't any shortage of points. I mean, see Russell Wilson last year throwing for 400-plus yards against the Cowboys. So Giants plus 7.5, bring the over down to 42.5. Take those together, minus 110 odds, and that is my play, assuming Malik Nabers plays Sunday night football. Brad, if he doesn't play, it's going to take everything in me not to come on the air on Monday and lose it on him, because I texted my one group chat and I said, this has the makings of Joel Embiid written all over it. And my one friend said, you are an absolute psychopath for even mentioning those two guys in the same sentence. I said, right now, obviously, don't look like it, but he's had all season.

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22: 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Miss your voice, miss your face. Who are you going with for your touchdown pick?
23: Yeah, you do. You always miss my voice. You always miss my face because I'm the man. All right.
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23: I'm going to go to that Texans and Bills game. I love David Montgomery in that game. Look, Houston really, really lacked a rush game last year, and that really hindered this offense. I think they're going to lean heavily on David Montgomery, especially in tight games, which I think this game against Buffalo will be. So I like David Montgomery to find the end zone maybe multiple times, but at least once.
2: Oh, Oh, I like that. Well,
22: maybe multiple times. Wow. I like it. Buffalo couldn't stop the run last year. Can they stop David Montgomery on Sunday? I got a feeling we're going to stay in H-Town for our guy Monty, our video producer, Michael Montgomery. Monty, who's your touchdown pick for Sunday?
24: That's right. Give me the guy on the other side. Give me James Cook. The Bills' offensive line, mostly intact from last year, returning four of the five starters. This offense was, and James Cook was able to run on the Texans defense last year on Thursday Night Football in Houston. So I think much of the same could occur. Had a touchdown then. I think the -120 price we're getting a little bit of a discount on because we know this Texans defense is so good. So I'm going to take advantage of that. And I think Cook will find the end zone here in week one.
22: All righty. So both running backs in that game. Combs going with Montgomery, Monty's brother. And Michael Montgomery is going with James Cook. Finally, let's get to our guy Lee DeLapp in our Westwood One studios. Lee, take us home. Who's your touchdown pick for Sunday?
25: You saved me for last. I'm going to take that last game, Sunday Night Football. Cowboys at the Giants. How about some Javonte Williams? I know there's going to be a lot of balls thrown through the air, but it's a high-scoring game, 9.5 points. Well, no, hold on, not 9.5 point spread, but a high score and a fair 48.5. I like Javonte Williams for a score. He's gotten four. He's gotten into the end zone four out of the last five games. He got into the end zone last time against the Giants and the last two times on the road. So give me Javonte Williams -165.
22: Yeah, I like that play not only because the Giants struggled to stop the run last year, but also their backup running back, Malik Davis, is out. They cut Jaden Blue. And so Amari DiMercato is the only other active running back on the roster. So there might not be a whole lot of competition for touches for Javonte Williams coming up on Sunday night. All right, those are the five guys: Jamar Chase, Amarion Hampton, David Montgomery, James Cook, Javonte Williams. If all five of those guys hit pay dirt, Brad, what are the odds with our friends at BetMGM?
26: Oh, you're looking at a very cool +1311. As always, fade or follow, that is up to you.
22: All right, very good. 310-840-4910 is the phone number to join the show. Again, that's 310-840-4910. So just in case folks didn't hear the start of this segment, this is our TD dance every Friday. Every member of the crew will pick a touchdown score for Sunday, and we will put all five together in case you want to ride with us for a parlay. I'm going with Jamar Chase against the Buccaneers. Brad is going with Amarion Hampton against the Cardinals. Combs is going with David Montgomery against the Bills. Monty's going with James Cook against the Texans. And Lee is going with Javonte Williams against the New York Football Giants. And again, that is better than 13-1 with our friends at BetMGM. Let's give you a couple of quick scoreboard updates here before we head off for a commercial break. College football, three ranked teams in action. Number 24, Louisville. No surprise, taking care of Villanova 31-10. Number 25, Virginia, in an intrastate battle with Norfolk State, taking care of business 28-3 at the half. And then midway through the first quarter in the border showdown, the best game of the night, number 23, Missouri and Kansas, scoreless. Nothing right now in Lawrence. A couple of three and outs to start. Then Kansas did make some headway, but they had to punt once they got in Missouri territory. And it looked like the Tigers were about to kick a field goal to get on the board, Brad, and Kansas just blocked Missouri's field goal attempt. And so there you go. Special teams. That'll fire you up on a Friday night. Kansas and Missouri still scoreless. Isaiah Marshall for Kansas, 1 of 5 for 32 yards. He has had a tough start. Austin Simmons for Missouri, 4 of 7 for 75 yards. So there you go. There's the three ranked college football games in action right now. You also have the red bandana game, an emotional night for Boston College, taking on Rutgers. The Eagles leading Rutgers 17-0. Greg Schiano after the nearly 30-point favorite that he was against UMass last week, and Rutgers lost. They are getting spanked early on against Boston College. Yeah. So my friends in Piscataway, Ikes, maybe, you know, start hitting the bottle early. Yeah, start hitting the bottle early on this Friday night. All right, we'll take a break. 310-840-4910. When we come back, we'll do our crew fantasy draft. We'll get you caught up on baseball scores on this very busy Friday night in the major leagues, and we'll continue to get you set for week one on Sunday. He's Brad Evans. I'm Pat Boyle. 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
4: 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Can Dallas's revamped defense live up to the expectations? Or will John Harbaugh put a halt to the hype by spoiling the Cowboys opener in his New York debut?
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0: I'm in love with football. Oh, in love with football. Welcome on back. BetMGM, the night, Westwood One Sports. He's Brett Evans. I'm Pat Boyle. Phone number to join the show, 310-840-4910. Again, that's 310-840-4910. All righty. A couple of scores to get you caught up on here. Let's get you up to date on college football. Red Bandana game right now in Boston. Tribute of 9-11. Boston College taking it to Rutgers 17-0. As BC coming off the loss to Cincinnati, but they are well on their way to getting to their first win of the season. Mason McKenzie, their quarterback's got 107 passing yards. He's got 43 rushing yards and a touchdown. Meanwhile, Rutgers starting A.J. Surace after last week did not go well for them at all in their loss to UMass as a nearly 30-point favorite. They benched their quarterback, Dylan Lonergan. And not going any better here for Rutgers tonight. And then three ranked games, Brad. Louisville up by 21 on Villanova. No surprise there. Number 25, Virginia, up 28-3 at half against Norfolk State. No surprise there. You and I, though, are watching Kansas and number 23, Missouri. The border showdown scoreless in the final minute of the first quarter, although this one has been, shout out Billy Madison, extra sloppy. Defense has been the theme in this game so far.
1: Marshall's not looked great. The starting quarterback for Kansas. I think he's just 3 of 9 so far in this game. He's made a couple of plays with legs, but the second 13, and he's running like a madman right now. Just got a nice gain there of about 7 or so yards. So it's going to be third and manageable for Kansas with under a minute to go in the first quarter, all knotted up at zeros. This one could be like first to 13 wins. It's got that kind of vibe to it.
0: Yes, it does. Yes, it does indeed. Let's quickly get a couple of baseball scores in here for the games that are super critical in terms of playoff implications. First for the Yankees, and again, 25th anniversary of 9-11. Brad and I each said a couple of words about it being the 25th anniversary. Yankees and the Mets playing in the Bronx. A very emotional game in New York City tonight. Yankees lead it 5-1. Cody Bellinger, 3-run bomb. Ben Rice, solo shot. Aaron Judge has a hit and a walk. And Carlos Rodon, 5 2/3, 0 earned runs. As Carlos Rodon is only just a couple of starts back from an injury, getting better and better. Yankees getting better and better, Brad. They're going to push the race for that AL East. So right now they lead the Mets 5-1. It feels like season's on the line for both of these teams in the next couple of games here. Orioles, Blue Jays, both fighting for that final wild card spot. Baltimore, north of the border, leading at 6-1 in this one. Couple of big hits for the top of the order. Dylan Beavers has a couple of hits and 3 RBIs in a home run. And that Toronto offense, boy, oh boy, have they been inconsistent all year long. Inconsistent yet again today. Division leaders, Astros and the Rays going at it in Tampa. 1-1 in the bottom of the sixth. Got a pitcher's duel right now, although Houston did go with an opener, but it's Drew Rasmussen for Tampa Bay that has only allowed one run so far through 6 innings. So those guys tied up at 1 apiece. And then Phillies and the Braves, as the Phillies are just 4 games back of Atlanta in the NL East. In Atlanta, the Phillies lead it 3-1 in the bottom of the second right now. You had a Matt Olson solo home run, but then a bases-clearing double for the Phillies' 9-hitter, Derek Hill. So there you go. And earlier today, Brad, your Cubbies' dominant performance to smack around the Pirates, 12-2. That must have felt good.
1: Oh, yeah, it was rather arousing. Shohei Imanaga having a marvelous start. Got the dub in that one. And the Cub bats, again, the best offense in baseball when they're on. They're really on it. PCA only had one hit in the game. It was for an RBI, but the game was already in hand. So the Cubs have got to break out the brooms against the Buccos because the rest of the season schedule at the end of this month, it gets even harder, and it is no sure thing that they're going to punch their ticket for the postseason because that pitching staff largely has been woeful here the last like 6 or so weeks. So stay hot, bats, and go Cubs go.
0: Yeah, they got a 3-game cushion over the Padres and a 3.5-game cushion over the Diamondbacks, who is the one team that has a realistic shot of getting in from the outside looking in. kind of crazy. I mean, Pittsburgh, Miami, St. Louis, those teams have all basically died off here in the last couple of days. So you got three wild card spots up for grabs, realistically, just down to four teams with the Diamondbacks fighting for their lives. And basically all the divisions, except for the NL East, are just about wrapped up here with 2 weeks to go in the regular season. Yankees and the Rays separated by three games in the AL East. White Sox and the Guardians separated by 1.5 games in the AL Central. Astros and the Rangers separated by three games in the AL West. But that AL wild card, there are still legitimately four or five teams still fighting for their lives with 14, 15 days left to go in the regular season. All right, 310-840-4910. Let's get to our crew fantasy draft. This is another game we'll be playing every Friday. Basically, you know, snake draft, standard PPR scoring. Brad or Combs, either one of you guys, give us the lowdown here on what we're doing with the crew fantasy draft and how it's going to work each week.
1: Yeah, Combs is probably cutting up some audio, so I'll jump in here. It is a PPR format. That's points per reception. It's going to be a snake draft, and we're going to reveal the draft order here in a second. When you take a player, you cannot take him again the entire year. It's a one-and-done scenario. You got to draft a quarterback, a running back, a wide receiver, a tight end, and here's the kicker, a flex. It's not a super flex. Standard flex, running back, wide receiver, tight end, qualify. That's the fantasy roster. We will track the scoring and we'll reveal the standings every single week we play this stinking game, which was really popular for us last year. So let's rock and roll.
0: All right, beautiful. So here's the order. Brad, you're going to start us off. You'll go first. I'll go second. Monty will go third. Combs will go fourth, and then we'll snake it back around. So then Combs 5, Monty 6, me 7, you 8. And along and so forth and so on we go. All right, Brad, you got pick number one. Who's it going to be?
1: That's a layup, and I know I'm going to go ahead and spend number one overall capital right now on Jahmyr Gibbs of Detroit. He's minus 325 right now to score a touchdown. He's facing New Orleans. I think he's going to go for at least 100 combined yards. And put me on record right now, he is going to have a multi-TD game, and we're going to start it off with a bang with the Detroit Lion, Jahmyr Gibbs.
0: All righty, you're going with Gibbs. I'm going to go with a guy that definitely went in the top five for a lot of people's fantasy drafts, and I think he has a monster game this week. I already picked him in our TD dance. Give me Ja'Marr Chase, Cincinnati Bengals receiver, going up against the Buccaneers defense that I don't think is going to be very good. An inexperienced secondary. Joe Burrow is going to feed him the rock many, many times. Give me Ja'Marr Chase. Pick number two. He's my wide receiver. Monty, who are you taking?
2: Yeah, give me Omarion Hampton. Brad's in love with him against the Cardinals this week. So sorry, Brad, but he's going to be on my team. Like Brad said earlier, maybe he gets in the end zone once or twice. So I'm going to go Hampton here.
0: Okay. Very good. Let's get to producer Brandon Combs. Combs, you got two picks in a row. So who are they going to be?
3: So I am going to stay in the same game that Monty was just in, and I am going to go with a wide receiver from the LA Chargers who I believe in, who I think is going to have the best season of his career so far in his third season, and that is Quentin Johnston, wide receiver for the Chargers. So I will go with Quentin Johnston in that game. And then on the bounce back here, I am going to take Chase Brown at running back. So Quentin Johnston and Chase Brown.
0: All right. Those are two solid picks. Quentin Johnston going super early.
1: Let's go, lad.
2: First round. Talk about a reach.
0: That is a reach.
3: It's about strategy. We can't pick these guys again the rest of the year, so I don't want to waste all of the top players right away.
1: That's valid.
2: I won't draft Quentin Johnston all season.
1: Oh.
3: I bet you
1: will.
3: Wow.
1: Okay.
2: I bet I won't.
3: All right. Okay. Well, we'll put your
0: Monty, back to you. You can't draft him here. You can't draft him here, Monty. So who are you picking next?
2: No worries. I'm going to go with a guy who will actually score some points. Colston Loveland. Looking at the Bears schedule, it's pretty tough. I think this could be one of the go-to spots for the Bears to score this week. The schedule's not easy playing a first-place schedule. So give me Colston Loveland.
0: Okay.
1: Yeah, that's a wise decision.
0: All right, that's a good one. That's definitely a good one. Back to me. I am going to go with the guy that Lee took for our touchdown dance here, and I'm going to take him as my running back. Give me Javonte Williams. Again, not a lot of competition for snaps this week. Going against my G-men, who struggled to stop the run all of last year, so I'll take Javonte Williams as my running back. Brad, you've got two picks now, brother. Take us from round two to round three. Who are you going with?
1: All right, back-to-back selections for me. It's going to be a Zay Day in the Circle City. I'm going to go Zay Flowers of Baltimore Ravens taking on Indianapolis. He's a WR1. I do love me some Jacoby Lane. I think Flowers could have like a 6-7 catch game. It's going to flirt with 90 to 100 yards, may find the end zone as well. And I know Combsy's high on this guy. If I don't take him now, Combs is probably going to take him later. I'm going to insert him into the flex. Mandatory Montgomery! Yeah, Jackals! God, I love that guy so much.
3: Damn you.
1: Yeah, I knew it was going to happen.
0: That's a good pick. All right, I'm gonna take my quarterback here right now, get him off the board, because I think the Colts defense is not very good. I think he's going to have a great season. Give me Lamar Jackson going up against the Colts. And yeah, Lamar Jackson, my pick. Monty, you're up next.
2: Give me wide receiver Chris Olave on the Saints. Big underdogs, playing in a dome. Should be throwing a lot. Good conditions. I think he's primed to have a big year. So we'll go with Chris Olave here.
1: Yeah, wise choice.
0: All right, Combs, back to you for two picks in a row. You've taken a receiver in Quentin Johnston and a running back in Chase Brown. Who are your next two picks?
3: I am going to go with a flex, and I'm going to go with Amon-Ra St. Brown.
1: Ooh.
3: And then at quarterback, I am going to stack him with Jared Goff.
1: Oh, smart move. Okay. Money at home is Jared Goff.
0: Very nice. So again, so I can draft Jared Goff next week and Jahmyr Gibbs. I just can't draft the guys I've drafted the rest of the year.
1: Correct. Bingo.
0: Got it. Okay. Understood. All right, Monty, back to you, brother. You need a quarterback and you need a flex.
2: Yeah, let's grab the quarterback now. I'm going to go ahead and stack Colson Loveland with Caleb Williams. Their schedule, I think, is pretty tough this year going forward. Hopefully, Ben Johnson and the boys come out hot right out of the gate and score me some points. So, Caleb Williams.
0: Okay. Solid. Very, very solid. I'm going to take my guy who I think is going to be the best tight end in football this year. Sorry to Colston Loveland and all you Bears fans, but he was a moneymaker for me in fantasy last year. I made sure I grabbed him in fantasy again this year. Give me Trey McBride as my tight end for week one. Brad, your final two picks. Go ahead. Who's it going to be?
1: All right, so I need a tight end, and I need a quarterback. I'm going to go with Lamar Jackson's already off the board. I'm going to go Baker, the touchdown maker in a game with a lot of pew, pew, pew, shootout appeal against Cincinnati at quarterback. And then I am going to rock, and this is going to be a bit of a surprise to some of you guys with a tight end. Oh, no. You know what? No. Yeah, I am going to rock with this guy. I'm going to go with the backup in Vegas, who is going to start because Brock Bowers is out. Michael Mayer, the former Golden Domer.
0: I love it. Love me some Michael Mayer. Spotlight on him with Brock Bowers out this week. So there you go. Brad's team is Jahmyr Gibbs, Zay Flowers, David Montgomery, Baker Mayfield, and Michael Mayer. And how about our guy Monty putting up the week one crew fantasy draft, putting up Brad's lineup immediately if you're watching live on YouTube, Twitter, or Twitch. Brilliant stuff, Monty. You're an absolute stud. You're a gentleman and a scholar. All right, my final pick. I need a flex. Give me Parker Washington of the Jacksonville Jaguars. Very high on Parker Washington this year. I do think that this Browns defense is really good, but I still think he's going to have a great season. And I saw a clip of him talking about a potential contract. If you've never heard Parker Washington speak, it's surprising. It'll catch you by surprise. As much as surprise as people are surprised when they hear Costos or see him for the first time. So give me Parker Washington to round out my team. Jamar Chase, Javonte Williams, Lamar Jackson, Trey McBride, and Parker Washington. All right, Monty, you need a flex to finish off your team. Who's it going to be?
2: Oh, that's tough because I have no idea.
0: we can skip you and go to Combs. Because Combs needs a tight end.
2: We'll take a shot in the dark here and hope that Devon Achane can actually do something good in the first week. Oh. I'm very nervous about the Dolphins offense this year. Didn't really want to pick him here, but panic pick. Let's do it.
0: All right. I typed it in for you. So Monty's going to Maurian Hampton, Colston Lovelin, Chris Olave, Caleb Williams, and Devon Achane. And finally, Combs, you need a tight end. Finish us off.
3: Give me TJ Hockenson of the Minnesota Vikings.
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3: 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So give me Hockenson.
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0: All right, there you
4: 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Okay.
0: There you go. All right, Brad, we'll bid you adieu, brother. Our first football Monday of the season is just a couple of days away, my man. Enjoy your weekend.
4: ILLB Duke. Peace.
0: All righty. There you have it. We come back. The solo portion begins with some hot or cold, and we'll continue to get you set for week one in the NFL and week two in college football. I'm Pat Boyle. 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

0: 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Phone number to join the show, 310-840-4910. We talked a ton about the Rams and the Niners game from last night. We're going to talk more about it here in just a moment. But other than that, we have been deep diving every single NFL game in week one here coming up on Sunday. So any of your questions on any game, fantasy questions, football questions in general, any opinions you have, any thoughts, any predictions, you can call us. You can text us at 310-840-4910. You can also hit me up on Twitter at PatBoyle44. All righty, let's kick off some hot or cold here. Let's get producer Brandon Combs into the mix. Combsy, what's going on, brother?
1: Not much. Hoping that you and Brad can win me $17,000 this weekend with all your plays. That'd be fantastic. Maybe I'll give you a little cut if I win.
0: That would be super fantastic. The odds of, so how many games are there on Sunday? Because there's Wednesday, Thursday, 13. There's a Monday. Yeah, so 13 games. Yeah. So the chances of either one of us getting 13.
1: I need them both to hit.
0: Yeah. Well, you need one. You would need one. Yeah. That's it.
1: It's really the 16 legger that I placed about a month and a half ago that I need to hit, or at least just get me to like Sunday night football, because I'll just cash out at that point. It was $3 and it was like a $68,000 payday. So, you know, just get me to Sunday night football.
0: And you say you made a bet for each game of week one, and you're two down, mm-hmm. right? 14 to yep. go. So what was the play on Wednesday?
1: It was just all money line picks. All money line okay. picks. Yep. Yep.
0: So you took the Seahawks and you took the Niners.
1: I did. And this is a month and a half ago before I even knew what the Rams travel plans were.
0: Yeah. Well, so 16 games. Yeah, that's definitely a fat, juicy lotto of a parlay. Mm-hmm. But do you have any big time dogs in that 16 legger?
1: So I have two dogs that play on Sunday, and that is the New Orleans Saints.
0: Ooh.
1: Are one of them over the Detroit Lions. Because what I had to look at when I was looking at these bets was, who could I see screwing up a, you know, your Survivor League that week? And one of those teams that I thought could screw up Survivor in week one was New Orleans Saints, because I think a lot of people are going to be on Detroit in that game. And then the other underdog that I have is the Tampa Bay Buccaneers to beat the Cincinnati Bengals. Everybody else is a favorite.
0: Okay. All righty. Not the two dogs that I would take, but hey, $3 and a dream, baby. $3
1: yeah. Well,
0: and a mofo dream.
1: There's no world where I ever put the Browns in a parlay where I want to win money. Ever.
0: I actually think they could be the team that spoils so many people's survivor pools coming up on Sunday. Because I actually think the Browns can win that game, even though I think Deshaun Watson is completely terrible. It's more so...
1: Where's that game being played?
0: It's in Jacksonville. In Duval.
1: Okay. Yeah. Last time I checked, there wasn't a lot of massage parlors in Duval, so I don't think Deshaun will play well.
0: Jeez. That's fair.
1: Just saying.
0: No, I mean, that's absolutely fair. I don't disagree one bit. I'm here for any and all Deshaun Watson jokes, slander, by all means.
1: But, I got more, but we'll save them for off air.
0: Mm.
2: And we'll save more of the underdog picks for hot or cold, but let's get it cracking here. What do you got first?
1: Yeah, let's do it. Let's start here. The Rams missed the playoffs this season. Hot or cold?
2: Cold. Cold. Now, again, I picked the Niners to win this game yesterday. So did you, Combs. So I guess not a big shock to us. I do think the travel plans backfired. I said they were going to backfire. And I mean, they had to have, you know, Devontae Adams didn't have a catch till the third quarter. Matthew Stafford looked completely erratic. Miles Garrett didn't even have a single pressure and then said his knee wasn't 100% after the game. Whether that's an excuse or not, I mean, the Rams played him on six special teams plays. The Niners just went out and kicked the Rams' ass. Which, you know, Shanahan has proven he can do before. He owns McVay. He's 12-8 against McVay. And Sean McVay actually had won four out of the last five. A couple of those Mac Jones had started. So the offensive system works. They got their defensive stars back. And Fred Warner and Nick Bosa, those guys both showed out. So, again, not a big surprise to me. Definitely surprising that the Rams lost by 20. But, you know, they get stuffed on that fourth and goal, stupid QB sneak with Stafford. Like, hand the ball off or learn how to run a freaking tush push with any of the 6'5" tight ends that you have. But, no, I still think the Rams, honestly, I still think the Rams win the division. I picked them to win the NFC West when we made all of our division winner predictions this week on the show. I do think the Niners make the playoffs, and I had them at 11 wins. I have the Rams at 12. So, but I do have the Rams making the playoffs, and I do think they were overhyped, which feels like there's one team that gets overhyped every single year. But their roster is loaded. And so again, how much of it was the travel yesterday? How much of it was the fact that San Francisco just played awesome and a lot of people forgot how great San Francisco is? I think it's a little bit of everything, but I am a little worried now that the Rams are going to come back and beat the snot out of my Giants Monday Night Football next week. So hopefully the G-Men win on Sunday night. But yeah, I still think the Rams are phenomenal. I mean, barring a Stafford injury, barring multiple injuries to star players, they're going to be just fine. Again, it's so much of the same team from last year. And then they added Trent McDuffie, added Miles Garrett. They've got a phenomenal roster. So I still think they're going to make the playoffs and I still think they're going to win the division. So you said the Rams will miss the playoffs. I say it's cold.
1: I also say it's cold. I think they win a wild card, but I've said this, and I've said this, I can't remember how long ago we talked about this, and it was also a hot or cold topic that I threw in there. The Rams are going to be the bigger disappointment in the NFL this year as far as terms of what people expect them to do, which is win the Super Bowl. Everybody was picking the Rams. Rams were going to be a juggernaut. Rams were going to do this. Rams are going to do that. They're going to be the NFC. They're going to the Super Bowl. They're representing the NFC. I don't know who's going to stop them. Their defense is going to be fantastic. Blah, blah, blah, blah, blah. But the depth of this team has always been a concern for me. And I've said that from the jump. And last night did not look good. And you could blame it on the travel if you want. Sure. I think San Francisco is really good, which is why I picked them to win the division. I think the Niners win that division. I think that the Rams are a wild card team at best. I look at the schedule, and if they come back, and if they have a good game next week against the Giants, because the Giants can absolutely, if you look past them, sneak up on you and find a victory in your house. And the reason why you look past them is because the next 2 weeks after that, you go to Denver, and then you go to Philly. Two really tough games. There is actually a world where this Los Angeles Rams team, who everybody says was going to win the Super Bowl, starts out 1-3 or 0-4.
2: Woo.
1: And there has never been a Super Bowl winning team that has started a season 0-4.
2: And there's barely been any playoff

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1: When it comes to high prices in our economy, it's housing and rent, healthcare, energy, and childcare. 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
2: Or even if they do start slow, let's say they start 1-4. They start 1-4. I'd be willing to make a prediction that in the next five games after that, where they play Cardinals, Raiders, Chargers, Commanders, Cardinals, they probably win four out of those five, if not five in a row, and then quickly get themselves right back above 500 after their bye week. So,
3: but they have to have extreme health. They have to be a team that has like no injuries this year, because even if it isn't Matthew Stafford, if Puka Nacua or Devonta Adams go down, you comfortable with Jordan Whittington getting a bunch of targets? Kanata Mumfield? You comfortable with him getting a bunch of targets? No. If Colby Parkinson goes down, sure, maybe Tyler Higbee can step up. Maybe some depth there at tight end, but no depth on the offensive line, no depth on the defensive line. Yes, you get Aaron Donald coming back, but who knows how healthy he can stay after being on the couch for 2 years. There is zero depth to this team. They have to have absolute health all season long to be the team that everybody thinks that they're going to be.
2: I think they've got some depth on defense. Fact that Braden Fisk, who is pretty damn good, he is the backup to Aaron Donald. I think he'd be okay if Donald doesn't, stay 100%. I think they've got
3: He'll
2: some good depth
3: split
2: in the
3: time most of the season.
2: Yeah, I think they've got some good depth in the secondary. And as long as it's just either Puka or Devontae that suffered an injury, I think they'd be okay. They would lean super into the 13 personnel. They would run it probably 80% of the time, where they have one running back, one receiver, three tight ends on the field, and they would just try to play smash mouth, run the football, Rams offense. So, yeah, agree. They don't have the best depth, but I do think, you tell me any other NFL team loses their number one receiver or, their number one running back, like you're going to have some problems. But I do think the Rams are built enough to sustain that. By the way, you mentioned Stetson Bennett. Dude, did you... I was watching the I watched the entire game, which, we got off the air too at the beginning of the fourth quarter. Did you? I thought Luke Kuechly, Hall of Fame Luke Kuechly, I thought he did a good job from what I heard. And again, we're doing our show for the first three quarters, so I really was only turning the volume up in the commercial breaks. But for the most part, I thought he sounded okay. Mm-hmm. Dude, the end of the game, the Rams are down 27-7. The Niners go to kick a field goal. They miss. Pinheiro hits the post. And Luke Kuechly goes, there's literally like 3 minutes and 15 seconds left. He goes, all right, if you're the Rams, you got to still feel like you have a chance in this game. You got all three timeouts. You got to score quickly. And I'm like, what is he talking about? You're down by 20 with 3 minutes left. And then, like, literally seconds later, which he should have been looking down at the field, they bring in Stetson Bennett. They take Stafford out of the game, and Luke Kuechly's talking about, the Rams still have a chance. What game is he watching? Did he really try to need? Did somebody from Netflix get in his ear and be like, "Hey, Luke, do anything you can to convince people to still watch that we need them to watch the post game"? Like, my God, what is he talking about?
3: I thought that he did a phenomenal job too. Look, towards the end, sure, but I think that's just player's mentality. Player's mentality is always, we're never out of it until obviously you start seeing us run the backups out there. I just think player mentality, expecting the Rams offense to be explosive or be something that they just weren't yesterday. And who knows if that's what they're going to be at all this year. I mean, not everybody is Tom Brady. Not everybody can avoid the cliff that age typically brings for you. So I'm not saying that Matthew Stafford coming off an MVP season is going to be that guy, but he could be. It's not out of the realm of possibility, but I look at what he was doing and I felt like he was really, really good. Look, there's been some players that have come into the booth over the last few years that have been good in their first season and not great after that, i.e. Tony Romo, who's fantastic his first year. And then after that, he wasn't the same. And I think it's just because it was new. But there have been players that have stood the test of time. I think Greg Olsen is phenomenal in the booth.

0: he is one of the best color analysts in the game. You look at you look at Daryl Johnson. I've always thought that Daryl Johnson was phenomenal in the booth as well. So, yeah, there are a lot of players that can come because they know the game, man. And if you can articulate yourself, and if you can talk, and if you can stay out of the way of the play-by-play guy, which is another problem Tony Romo had, is just stepping all over your play-by-play guy. Like, yeah, then it becomes a little bit much. But I think that, you know, you find J.J. Watt, Luke Kuechly, Greg Olsen, those types of guys, they're always going to be fun listens because they know their place.
1: Did you have a problem with Noah Eagle saying Melbourne the entire time? Because apparently that's how the locals say it in Australia. They don't, Melbourne, hey, Melbourne. I've been saying Melbourne. I never say Melbourne. You know, I think that's really way over the top, or that's like, hey, you know, you don't know the city, or you don't know how it's pronounced.
0: Yeah.
1: But apparently a lot of people were upset with Noah Eagle saying Melbourne the entire broadcast. Did you have a problem with that?
0: Yeah. I don't have a problem with anything that Noah Eagle does. I think he's one of the best broadcasters out there. And if you're going to pronounce it the way that the locals pronounce it, good for you. I mean, they have a different language over there. I mean, they called Christian McCaffrey a cracker when he was getting his haircut. Like, that was the best clip. Anyway, that was phenomenal. But no, I have no problem with any. It was almost like what was the soccer team that we found out that nobody knew where it was from? In the World Cup, and nobody could pronounce it. And
1: Cape Verde, when it was Cape Verde or Cabo Verde.
0: Yeah, Cape Verde, Cabo Verde. Yeah, it's just the locals pronounce it Cape Verde. And you know, in English, when we spell it out, we pronounce it Cabo Verde. So, yeah, no, it's what's that?
1: I think you had that flipped. The locals call it Cabo Verde because there's a lot of Portuguese influence there. And we were the Americanized, or the English version is Cape Verde.
0: Isn't that what I said?
1: You said the opposite.
0: Or no. Oh, my bad. Well, I meant the opposite. So, all right. But yeah, no, I don't have any problem with anything Noah Eagle does. I think he's fantastic.
1: Me neither. I saw awful announcing posts. Apparently, a lot of people were enraged that he kept saying Melbourne.
0: Oh, my God.
1: But yeah, the McCaffrey clip, it was great because he got a haircut in Australia. And I guess the barber was like, oh, your hair is cracker. Like, it's a cracker. Like, that's like that. It's awesome. Yes. It's like a lot of times, because I think there is some crossover. I hear that about, when I'm watching like the Premier League. Oh, that's a cracker of a goal. Like, know, like a firecracker. Like, it's awesome. So he's basically saying your haircut looks great. And he goes, and McCaffrey goes, what'd you say? He goes, oh, your hair is cracker. And he goes, I hear that every Sunday, man.
0: that was phenomenal. I mean, the whole interaction there was just great. When I heard that this morning, I was like, oh my God, we've definitely got to have that for the show. But Noah Eagle does a phenomenal job. You'll pronounce it the same way you hear what's his face on the four letter network program.
1: Oh yeah, McAfee. Well, program. I've heard Craig Carton program. Do that for a long time. That's kind of where I got it from. Program.
0: Yeah. Program. Or what, how does Brad say controversy?
1: Controversy. Like he's British.
0: That drives me nuts more than anything Melbourne or anything that Noah Eagle would ever say is controversy. Like the first time I heard him say it, I had to stop and I was like, "Wait, what did you just say?" Say it the right way right now. Say you're kidding right now. Say psych.
1: Say psych. Let's get to a phone call here at 310-840-4910. Our guy Ross in New Jersey next up on BetMGM tonight. Ross, what's up, dude? What are you doing tonight?
2: Hey, what's going on, fellas? I got a little Subway Series on the TV. It's unfortunate the Nolan McLean Rookie of the Year talk ended before it even started, but here we are, man. Just like to have football back on the agenda as well.
1: Yeah, hell yeah. And so you're saying the Nolan McLean Rookie of the Year talk ended before it started because why?
2: Because he's terrible. He's Camilo Duvall with a little more stamina.
1: So So because Nolan McLean got, I guess you could say he got lit up tonight against the Yanks. 5 innings, 10 hits, 5 earned. But, I mean, the dude has an ERA barely over 3. He had an ERA just over 2 last month. He had an ERA under 2 in July. But because the Yankees are touching him up tonight, he's not. You don't think he's going to win the Rookie of the Year?
2: Hey, all I'm saying is Kodai Senga was once the Billy Madison of Rookie of the Year talks when he was actually good at the age of 29 years old in 2023, and now turned 3 years later, he's our closer. So, I mean, if you come back to me in 2029, hopefully Nolan McLean's our closer and not somebody else's, but he sure as hell ain't a starter, let alone an ace in this league.
1: Ross, hot or cold, Kodai Senga will be an all-star again in the future for the New York Mets.
2: For the New York Mets, probably not. I could see it down the road. I could even see another franchise turn him into a starter again because he hasn't been half bad as a closer. But
1: he's 0-9 this year with an ERA over 7.
2: Well, that was him as a starter. That's what I'm saying. There was a point in time he was a borderline Rookie of the Year. And look at what, you know, another guy who had control issues. Look at what he turned into a couple years after, but.
1: Since he basically took over full time as a closer or as a relief pitcher, which is only like a month and a half, but in the last 13 innings, so, and that's basically like 15 appearances, he's only given up 2 earned runs, which is pretty damn impressive. But yeah, I mean,
2: he's been damn good, man.
1: Pitch 4 or 5 innings.
2: No, absolutely, and listen, and I'll get to the football in a second. But listen, I give everybody, all of us Met fans, give Stearns a ton of crap. But one thing he always seems to get, you know, down to a T is the bullpen. Somehow, the bullpen was the one thing that kept them alive up until the deadline, and it's only gotten better since. And that includes Senga, obviously, towards the top. But yeah, the season's been a nightmare, but Senga's been actually solid since they moved into the closer spot. But in terms of the football. You know, you look at receivers that have gone to other teams. I think you look at last night, you saw Mike Evans and the return of Debo, who actually had a solid year in a different uniform last year at Washington, comes back to San Francisco. Looks like he hasn't missed a beat. I looked at some odds for other receivers first year with new teams, like the Stephon Diggs of the world, DJ Moore, Michael Pittman, all within like the plus 200 realm. If you were to parlay them via BetMGM, I put together a 10 to win 1,300. A little more than 1,300. It was DJ Moore, Stephon Diggs, Michael Pittman, and blanket on the fourth one. But a one last one, too. Your boy OBJ, Sunday night, the last time he played the Cowboys at MetLife Stadium on it, Sunday Night Football at NBC, he changed the generation with a one-handed catch. And if you look at BetMGM, he's plus 600-something to find the end zone at least once this Sunday night.
1: Ross, don't do that to me. Don't do that to me with the OBJ one-handed catch. I mean, honestly, I got enough problems worrying about whether or not Malik Nabers is going to basically hold himself out of the game on Sunday night. But if you do think OBJ is going to score, if you think Malik Nabers is not going to play, anything you wanted to put it together on OBJ, you might as well do it now. Because, look, if Nabers doesn't play, I love Malachi Fields, rookie from Notre Dame. But they just cut Slayton. So if Nabers doesn't play, you're looking at Malachi Fields, Darnell Mooney, and Odell Beckham as your receivers on Sunday Night Football. OBJ is going to find a couple of targets if Nabers doesn't play. So Malik better freaking play, dude. But, yeah, I mean, my God. I love that you're
2: I didn't say it had to be one hand. Well, by the way, the other name was Jalen Naylor, back with Kirk Cousins, my boys from Minnesota a couple years ago. Paid him the big bucks out in Las Vegas for a reason. You got Kirk under center. I think they find him in the end zone.
1: So you parlayed those four guys to score a touchdown in week one?
2: Yeah. I didn't put it in, but I just saw what it would pay out.
1: Okay. All right. I mean, that's a decent angle there, Ross. Which of those guys do you think would honestly have the best season? DJ Moore in Buffalo, Michael Pittman in Pittsburgh, Jalen Naylor in Las Vegas, and who was the other receiver that you mentioned?
2: Stephon Diggs, and I think it is Diggs, because I saw what Debo did last year, and now, like I said, Debo looks solid back in a Niners uniform. I actually texted you guys the first touchdown. I had to wait a little bit. They actually gave him a look in the red zone, but I saw what Debo did in year one in that, and actually wound up being his only year in that offense, which was as dab a year as it wound up being for that entire Commander team. And I look at Stephon Diggs. Listen, there's been a lot of controversy around him. He just brought up with Deshaun Watson. Stephon Diggs is not far off, and you include the fact he's doing something that's not Pepsi. But as far as when he's on the field, I mean, you look at what Drake May turned into having him up to his side. I think he could be somewhat of a help for Jaden Daniels. I mean, like I said, Debo was able to make some noise on offense in 1 year. I think Diggs could do the same.
1: Yeah, Ross, good call, man. And honestly, I think, like, because of all the negative PR he had this past couple of months, Stephon Diggs, with the whole thing with his personal chef claiming that he strangled her or whatever, and that has kind of gone away without much trouble for him. You know, who knows if he paid her out of court or whatever, NDA or anything like that. But there was that. There is that thing with the boat and the pink substances and whatnot. And just the fact that it doesn't seem like he's a good guy, right? I mean, I remember a video a couple of years ago with they're asking Vikings players in the locker room, who would you never let near your sister? And basically every single one of them was like Stephon Diggs. But so all of those things, we forget. Maybe people forget last year. He had 1,000 yards. He had 1,000 yards receiving and 85 catches with the Patriots. He was their number one receiver. He was the number one receiver on the AFC championship winning team. Now, again, we know the easy schedule and all that, but it's not like this guy had a terrible season last year. And if you take out the torn ACL that he suffered in 2024 with the Houston Texans, because that's the last time he didn't play a full season, 2018 till now, you're looking at 7 straight seasons with at least 1,000 yards for Stephon Diggs. There's not a whole lot of receivers that can say that they've done that, especially active receivers. So, yeah, I don't know. There is so many question marks around the Washington Commanders this year, and I don't think they're going to be good because I think the offensive line is terrible with Laremy Tunsil going down. I think the defense stinks. But, like, Jaden Daniels 2 years ago electrified us. He stays healthy. Scary Terry had a bad year last year. He stays healthy. I feel like he was kind of playing hurt all of last season. Just those three, Jaden Daniels, Scary Terry, McLaurin, and Stephon Diggs, like, that ain't a bad trio. It's really not. I hope they're terrible because I'm a Giants fan. But, like, I can see a world where that offense is really damn good despite having no offensive line because Jaden Daniels can run for his life. He can throw on the run. And those guys, despite now in their 30s, Terry McLaurin and Stephon Diggs, still very good, trustworthy receivers. 310-840-4910. All right, we'll get to more hot or cold when we come back. We'll get you a scoreboard update on some college football, baseball, and the U.S. Open. It's a football Friday. We keep it rolling. I'm Pat Boyle. 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
1: Welcome on back, BetMGM Tonight, Westwood One Sports. I'm Pat Boyle. The phone number to join the show, 310-840-4910. 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You can also hit me up on Twitter, at PatBoyle44. Let's get you a couple scoreboard updates here, and then we'll get back into some hot or cold. The big college football game of the night is the Border Showdown between number 23 Missouri and Kansas. Jayhawks trying to pull off the mini upset. They lead Mizzou 14-7 with a 130 left to go in the second quarter. This one started off slow and sloppy, and it's picked up since. You had a blocked field goal for a touchdown by Kansas, their second blocked field goal of the night. Then Missouri answered right back, a 64-yard touchdown run for the Tigers. And coming from Jamal Roberts, who's having a massive game. Missouri might have one of the best run games in the country. That's no cap. And Jamal Roberts has proven that tonight. But then Kansas, they just answered right back. 10 plays, 75 yards, ending in a 20-yard touchdown pass from Isaiah Marshall to Nick McMillan. So Kansas leading at 14-7 in Lawrence with a minute 34 left to go in the second quarter. The other two ranked teams playing tonight, both playing cupcake schools, both taking advantage and both handling their business. Number 24, Louisville. Jeff Brohm going to get their first win of the season after that narrow, gut-wrenching loss to Ole Miss last week. They lead Villanova 38-13 at home. Looking at the box score in that one, Lincoln Kienholz, their new quarterback. He's got 311 passing yards and two touchdowns. So he's looked pretty damn good so far through 2 weeks. And then number 25, Virginia, fresh off a dominating NC State. They are dominating Norfolk State, 49-3. Bo Pribula, 162 yards and three touchdowns for the Cavaliers. The other big game tonight is the Red Bandana game in Boston. Boston College Eagles leading Rutgers 20-7. It was 17-0 before the Scarlet Knights got on the board. So there you have it. And then at the U.S. Open, Sasha Zverev's already punched his ticket to the final. Ben Shelton, fresh off of his stunning five-set middle-of-the-night marathon win against Carlitos Alcaraz, is backing it up. He leads Francis Tiafoe, big foe, in the All-American men's semifinal. It's one set apiece, but Shelton leads the third set 4-3. He's up a break, so he's a couple of holds away from taking a two-set-to-one lead. Winner of that faces Zverev in the U.S. Open final on Sunday. And we'll get more tennis in just a bit. But let's get back to some hot or cold here. 310-840-4910. Let's get producer Brandon Combs back in the mix. Combsy, what's up, man? What do you got?
2: All right. I love how we said we were going to do three or four of these, and we got through one. Tua.
1: We had Ross calling.
2: Oh, that's true. That's true. It still took us 20 minutes to get through one, though. Tua does not play a snap in a Falcons uniform this season.
1: I'm hot. Yeah, I'm hot on that one. Again, I didn't think he was going to play much once the Penix God took over. But then, you know, Michael Penix apparently wasn't ready to go week one, so they're going to go with Tua. And then, to see the video, it amazes me how professional athletes get hurt so easily at times. What looked like a routine throw in practice, Tua goes down, clutching his back. They're saying it's a strained oblique. He's already ruled out for Sunday, so Cooper Rush is going to start against the Steelers. And I think that was Tua's last chance of playing. That was Tua's only shot of playing meaningful football for the Falcons this year. I'm hoping that Michael Penix will be good to go for the Falcons for week two. I picked them to win the NFC South, assuming Penix was going to be healthy. So honestly, I think Cooper Rush is an upgrade at this point. I think Tua is absolutely terrible. So even if Michael Penix isn't ready to go for week two, I think it'll still be Cooper Rush until Penix is ready. And once Penix plays, assuming he stays healthy, I think he's going to be good enough. So, yeah, I don't think Tua plays a single snap in a Falcons uniform this season. He might be out of the NFL in like 2 years from now. I don't think anybody wants him. I think he cashed in with the Dolphins. Good for him. Got paid a ton of money. Yeah, I don't think Tua plays a single snap in a Falcons uniform. Hot.
2: Yeah, and like you just said, and that's my take on it too. I don't think Tua takes a snap as a starter for the Atlanta Falcons. I don't think Tua takes a snap as a starter for the rest of his career. I think Tua is done pretty much in the NFL, like you just mentioned, but he's definitely done as a starting quarterback in this league. And I, you know, there were a couple of years, probably the second and third year of his career under Mike McDaniel, where I really thought that they were going to take off and I was going to be really, really wrong about Tua, because coming out of college, I was like, this guy is not going to be a good NFL quarterback. And there were 2 years that I was like, oh, man, I'm going to be wrong about Tua. And then I was right again about Tua, because he has not been good. He has not been the same. And the concussions are sad, because the concussions, I believe, really took him out of that. I do believe that without those, he was a guy who was poised to really lead that Dolphins offense for a very long time. And unfortunately, those things happened. And now I think he's done as a starter in the NFL.
1: Yeah, I agree with you. I agree with you 100%. Let's squeeze in some tennis here. I'm going to ask you this one first. Hot or cold, whoever wins tonight between Ben Shelton and Francis Tiafoe will beat Sasha Zverev in the men's U.S. Open final on Sunday. So will an American man win the first major since Andy Roddick won the U.S. Open in 2003, Combs? Hot or cold?
2: I really want to be hot on this. You and I are talking earlier today. I told you Ben Shelton is really starting to become my favorite player to watch. Yeah, this kid has it, man. He has all of it. He's probably the best American-born tennis player since Roddick. Like he is that damn good. I think it's Zverev's time. It's not there. So I want to be hot on it, and I'm gonna be rooting for it to happen. I can't get there. And if you ask me to bet on it, you ask me to put money on it right now, I'm betting Zverev.
1: Oof. Yeah, by the way, you can essentially predict what he is going to be as a favorite in the final. If it's against Ben Shelton, I think our friends at BetMGM are accounting for that. Zverev minus 175 in the futures market. So if it's against Shelton, Zverev is going to be about minus 170, minus 175. If it is against Tiafoe, Zverev might be like minus 250. And he's got dominant head-to-head records against both of them. Against Ben Shelton, Zverev is 5-0. Beat him in the tour finals last year in straight sets. Beat him in the Cincinnati Masters quarterfinals last year in straight sets. Beat him on grass in Germany in one of the warm-up tournaments to Wimbledon last year in straight sets. Beat him in the final in Munich on clay last year in straight sets. And in 2024, beat him in three in Cincinnati. So he hasn't dropped a set against Ben Shelton in the last four meetings. And against Tiafoe, it's about the same dominance, 9-1. Tiafoe's only win was back in 2017 against Zverev. That being said, Combs, I'm hot. I think if Shelton wins, Shelton's going to beat Sasha Zverev. I think Ben Shelton has proven he's not afraid of the moment. He is not intimidated. Yes, the matchup itself has obviously posed him problems. Zverev's backhand is world-class, probably the best backhand in the world, going up against Shelton's forehand. So you're going weapon into weapon. That's why Zverev has been able to dominate. Ben's going to have to, if Ben wins, and I'm not saying he's going to win because I predicted Tiafoe would pull the slight upset in five sets. So we still got a long way to go. But if Ben does win, his best chance is getting as many of his backhands into Zverev's forehands as possible. That's Zverev's weakness. So that's how Ben is going to be able to win that match. And then he's going to have to hope that he serves well and that Zverev doesn't serve more than 70%. Because if Zverev's serving more than 70%, his serve is it's a bomb. It's 135 miles an hour and it's accurate almost all the time. So you're going to have to hope he has a bad serving day. Otherwise, you better hope you're serving well and you can win some tie breaks. But
2: so it doesn't give you any pause like it does me. Like my pause with Ben beating Zverev is that an injured Alcaraz who's not 100% healthy took him the distance and took him for everything that Ben needed to win that match. And I texted you during that match. I said, Ben looks better right now. He looks better. And then all of a sudden Alcaraz starts playing out of his mind for a little bit. That's what concerns me, is that not a healthy Alcaraz still took Ben to the distance.
1: Yeah, and again, I mean, Alcaraz, even if he was 75%, he's still, you know, right up there with Jannik Sinner as the best player in the world. So I do think it was a monumental achievement that he did win the match. If he didn't, we wouldn't be talking about it, but he did. So the fact that he won, he was able to hold his nerves in a big clutch moment like that. I don't think he'd be scared whatsoever by playing in a slam final. I mean, Tiafoe's never been to a slam final either, and so I think he would probably relish the moment too, but I feel like Tiafoe does not have a good chance of beating Zverev. He's only beaten him once in 10 tries. Tiafoe, you know, the X's and O's of that matchup, it really doesn't favor Francis at all. Shelton, with the way he's been improving, he does have more variation in his game. He's gotten a little bit better on return, and he's got the bigger serve that can win him more free points. That's why I think Ben can beat Zverev. I don't think Tiafoe can. So I like Fo, and I picked him to pull this upset. He's going to have to come from behind and win it in five, it looks like. But if Ben does win, he's got the best chance of beating Zverev. I think he would beat him in the final on Sunday. 310-840-4910. But the U.S. Open men's final being on Sunday, Combs, is it the worst scheduling decision in all of professional sports every year? We'll explain why. We'll debate when we come back. That's producer Brandon Combs. I'm Pat Boyle. More of your calls and texts when we return. 310-840-4910. 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
1: Oh yeah. Welcome on back. 310-840-4910. Phone number to join this show. This is BetMGM Tonight, Westwood One Sports. I'm Pat Boyle. Alrighty, Francis Tiafo trying his best to stay in the third set. Shelton's had a couple of set points. And Tiafo still hasn't held. It's 5-3 in the third. And this is pretty important because even if Ben Shelton wins the set, you want him to have to serve it out so that Tiafo can start the fourth set. Serving, there's less pressure when you serve first to start a set, in my opinion. So if Ben is able to break here, he would obviously win the third set, and then he would be able to serve first to start the fourth, and that would give him even more scoreboard pressure to try to close out the match. But speaking of which, again, the winner of this All-American Men's Semifinal plays Sasha Zverev, the number two player in the world and the number one seed, with Sinner having missed the tournament. And Zverev is a guy that a lot of people were saying is the greatest player to never win a Grand Slam. Well, he finally won his first slam at the French Open in May. Alcaraz not playing because of an injury. Sinner had that heat stroke and collapsed in that match. Djokovic got knocked out early. Then Zverev went to the Wimbledon final. Again, Alcaraz didn't play in that tournament. And he put up a good fight, but lost to Sinner in four. Now he's in the U.S. Open final, trying to win his second slam of the season. He's going to play either Ben Shelton or Tiafo. Combs, the men's final is Sunday, 2:00 Eastern time. In years past, they've done it at 4:00 Eastern. They're going 2:00 Eastern time on Sunday. Hot or cold, the U.S. Open men's final is the worst scheduling decision in all of professional sports every year.
2: Yeah, I mean, it's hot because there's no chance. And I like tennis. I'm not as deep into it as you are. Like, you could sit there and break down every player that's in a tournament, most likely. I could probably break down the top 10, top 15 players, but there's no chance I'm watching it over an NFL game ever.
1: I agree.
2: Like, I brought up,
1: I'm a sicko for tennis. I agree.
2: Yeah. I brought up, you know, maybe they could do it in the morning. You know, if you did a 9 a.m. start leading into football, if you did a, you know, maybe, or even a 10 a.m. start leading into football Eastern time, if you did Saturday night, you know, like, even that for me is kind of iffy just because I'm a college football junkie as well. So, like, you know, if it was, let's say it was tonight or tomorrow night, I should say, Would I watch that over Texas, Ohio State? Probably not. I probably got Texas, Ohio State on, and I'm flipping to the U.S. Open on breaks if I don't have two TV screens. But yeah, it's definitely a terrible decision. They need to fix it. They need to figure it out.
1: Yeah, and I've been thinking about this for years. Our guy PJ Glasser put out a video the other day saying start the tournament a week earlier. So that way the final would be the Sunday before the NFL season starts. Okay, you're asking the tennis, you know, overarching ATP tour to do that. Even if they didn't, you should make both the men's and women's finals on a Saturday. So, hey, at worst, you're competing with college football. It's better than competing against the NFL. They're just losing millions of viewers every year putting it on a Sunday, the start of the NFL season. All right, me and Combs go head-to-head college
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1: football next.
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6: 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Why don't you take the day off, you idiot? 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If there is no Dale Jackson show, well, then the terrorists win. 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
1: 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And as always, you can hear us on hundreds of local affiliates throughout North America. Open phone lines is how we do it here for the final hour. We and Brad and I, Combs and I, the entire crew, we have discussed a ton about the Melbourne game last night. The Niners crushing the Rams 27-7. Stafford erratic. The travel seeming like it got to McVay and the Rams. That fourth and goal QB sneak decision with your 38-year-old quarterback. Terrible by Sean McVay. Devontae Adams didn't have a catch to the third quarter. Myles Garrett didn't have a single pressure. And then talking about his knee hurting and not being 100% afterwards, that could be a massive concern for the Rams moving forward. Yeah, they were probably overhyped as Super Bowl favorites. But then again, they do have a loaded roster. So I think they still make the playoffs. And honestly, I picked them to win the division. I think the Rams still probably win the division. This could go down as just a blip on the radar with a bad travel decision and a game across the globe in a couple of months from now. Or I could be wrong, and this could be a sign of things to come. Maybe this is going to be one of the biggest disappointments in recent NFL history. But, I mean, we would be remiss if we didn't give massive kudos to Brock Purdy, who I said 10th best quarterback in football going into the season. I got him as number 10, so a top 10 quarterback. He played like it. He made one bad throw, the interception. But other than that, he was brilliant on target, on time, on rhythm, spreading the football out to Mike Evans, that back shoulder goal line fade, chef's kiss, the bomb touchdown perfectly on a dime to DeMarcus Robinson, hit Deebo Samuel after making things happen on the run for a touchdown pass. He was great. He was the maestro. The backfield, McCaffrey did his normal stuff, and Kalon Black out-touched McCaffrey or out had more carries than McCaffrey, 14 of them for over 60 yards. So that run game for San Francisco looked strong. The offensive line looked strong. The defense looked phenomenal. You know, you forget how elite, best middle linebacker in the game, Fred Warner is. 11 tackles, had a forced fumble, his typical peanut punch, knocking the football loose, forcing a turnover. Nick Bosa had two tackles for a loss. And Raheem Morris, in his first game as Niners defense coordinator, shut down the Rams. So it was a big night for the faithful. San Francisco off to a 1-0 start. So any of your phone calls and texts on that game, 310-840-4910. And then, as will be custom every Friday, we go through every single game for Sunday. We break it down. We give you the injury news. We give you the X's and O's breakdown, who we're looking for in the game. And then Brad and I give you our favorite plays for each game. So if you have any comments or predictions or takes on any game on Sunday, again, we'll take them at 310-840-4910. Before Combs and I go head-to-head for college football week two, let's get you a quick scoreboard update here on the biggest games going on what is a really good Sports Friday. You know, you got great college football games tomorrow. Obviously, Sunday is week one in the NFL, but there's some good stuff going on right now. Three ranked teams in college football. Number 24, Louisville, beating up on Villanova. They just scored again. It's 59-13. So Louisville's going to be a dangerous team. I think they proved it last week in the narrow loss to Ole Miss. I think their offense is going to be phenomenal. I might have doubted Lincoln Kienholz a little bit too much. He looks good, and he looked good last week against Ole Miss. That Louisville defense is going to be the big question mark. And they've got their season, essentially, if you want to have any hope of winning the ACC title, probably on the line next week when they play SMU at home. I'd be very interested to see what that look-ahead line is. It's actually Louisville favored by 1.5. It's essentially a pick 'em. That's a massive game. And SMU is playing UC Davis tomorrow. So they're going to win that game. They'll be 2-0. Louisville will be 1-1. Winner of that game probably plays in the ACC title game. So Louisville taking care of business. That is going to be one of the games of the week next week. Number 25, Virginia. They're looking to be back in the ACC title game. They're crushing Norfolk State. That game actually just ended. They win it 59-3. So dominant win against NC State. Dominant win against a cupcake school in Norfolk State. How about Virginia? Off to a hell of a start. Off to a hell of a start. And their coach doesn't get enough credit. Tony Elliott. He's phenomenal. He is phenomenal. And then the big game tonight, it's at half. The Border Showdown in Lawrence, Kansas. Number 23, Missouri, and the Jayhawks of Kansas all tied up at 14. Four touchdowns on four consecutive drives, basically to end the half. Block field goal for a touchdown by Kansas. Then Missouri marched down the field. Then Kansas marched down the field. Then Missouri marched down the field. So it took them most of the first half to get going, but then all of a sudden, an explosion of points. So 14 all at the halftime break in that one. And then at the U.S. Open, men's number one seed, Sasha Zverev, took out Karin Khachanov in straight sets earlier today. He's in his third slam final of the season, third straight slam final, looking to win his second of the year after going years and years not being able to win one. And then the second semifinal, the much-anticipated All-American semifinal between Ben Shelton and Francis Tiafoe. Big Ben up 2-1. But in the first service game of the fourth set, he is facing a break point. So I did predict Tiafoe would win in 5. This would be a massive momentum swing if he could break here to start the fourth. 310-840-4910. But we do have a massive day of college football tomorrow, headlined by a rematch of last year between two top four teams, the Ohio State Buckeyes and the Texas Longhorns. So for that and all the other big games tomorrow, we will go head-to-head, me and producer Brandon Combs. To recap last week, Combs went 8-2. I went 6-4. We had four games where we were head-to-head. Combs won 3 of those 4, so he's got the edge heading into week two. We got 10 games lined up again here, Combs. Get us kicked off. Where are we going first?
2: We are going to start at College Station. Arizona State at Texas A&M. Texas A&M, the Aggies, are a 14.5-point favorite. Where are you going?
1: I'm going to ride with the Aggies here. Give me Texas A&M. Now, I'm doubtful about this team going forward this year. Again, I think their quarterback, Marcel Reed, is overrated. And I think that, you know, kind of rang true at the end of last season when he struggled mightily against Miami's defense in the college football playoff. But for now, he's not playing Miami's defense, and he's not going to play a defense of that caliber probably for a couple of weeks. So they're at home against Arizona State. Give me the Aggies here. This one is 14.5, so they got to win by at least 2 touchdowns. I think they do, though. They beat up on Missouri State 50-0 last week, and Arizona State beat up on Morgan State 70-7. Their cutterback, Cutter Bowley, had 387 yards and 6 touchdowns. This is the guy that was Kentucky's quarterback last season, but I still think, again, Mike Elko hell of a head coach. I think Texas A&M's defense is pretty damn good. Kenny Dillingham is building something slowly but steadily at Arizona State. I think they will get there in time, but at least for tomorrow, having to go on the road, I think is a little bit too much. You know, last year when they played some good teams, Arizona State, they lost by 16 at home to Arizona. They lost by 8 at home to Houston. They got smothered by Utah. They did have the big upset against Texas Tech last year. So that was at home, though. On the road, I think they're a much different team. I'll take A&M to cover the 14.5.
2: Yeah, if this game was in the desert, I'd have a different opinion. But look, College Station, one of the hardest places in all of college football to play. And going up against Texas A&M, look, I know Arizona State won their game big last week. I know that their quarterback looked really good. All of that being said, you're not playing the Perkins School for the Blind this week. You are playing Texas A&M at home. I just like this Texas A&M team to cover this spread. There's not very many spreads at College Station that I wouldn't take Texas A&M to cover.
1: Okay. All right. All right, very good. Let's move on. No, I want to tee you up for this one, Combs. How about East Tennessee State, the Fighting Buccaneers, playing in their third game of the season already, going up against Chapel Bill. Bill Belichick and the North Carolina Tar Heels off last week, but they got the big upset win in Dublin in week 0, knocking off TCU. And North Carolina getting a lot of respect. 35.5 point favorites in this one. Combs, where are you going?

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1: You look at a lot of the socialist places, they're, usually pretty dirty. 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They're usually pretty disgusting. But because you're a progressive and you think they have a right to be there or something, they're not willing to clean it up. So it does cause a mess.
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2: Hammer ever, this would be the time.
3: Upset alert. You got Belichick and North Carolina on upset alert as 35.5 point favorites against Eastern Tennessee State.
2: I do.
3: You are out of your mind. You're out of your mind. You think they're going to win the game? Combs, I know.
2: I think there's a chance.
3: You think North
2: Carolina is definitely not covering the spread.
3: Okay. Well, I'm picking North Carolina to cover. I think they do cover because you know why? Eastern Tennessee State, they played Campbell in week one. And as much as you're giving Mason Mims credit, how about the fact that the Campbell Camels put up 49 on East Tennessee State? You don't think North Carolina's offense is a little bit better than Campbell? I mean, come on. And then last week they played Tusculum. What is that? Is that even a real? Is that an accredited, accredited school? Is that South Harmon Institute of Technology? Is that who they play? They might as well have. What is what is Tusculum? Apologies.
2: That's probably a team that one SEC team is playing as a warm up too. But discredit Eastern Tennessee State from playing that game. Come on.
3: There is no chance Tusculum is a division, anything other than division, they're Division II school. It's the Division II school. Tusculum. I give you $100 if you could tell me right now, this very second, where Tusculum is.
2: Alabama.
3: No, Tennessee. Greenville, Tennessee.
2: That was close.
3: And so they put up 48 against Tusculum. And you're telling me that the offense is good. The offense is good enough to score on North Carolina that held TCU to 10 points.
2: Yes.
3: It's bold. And that they could win the game.
2: Carolina's offense is not good enough to score 35 points in a game.
3: They gave up a 50 burger to the Campbell Camels. And you're telling me they're going to they're gonna score and they're going to keep North Carolina off the board. Okay. I'm a believer, Combs.
2: This is why you're going to continue to lose at this game. And then you're going to be mad at me. Oh, well, when the game started, it was actually 33.5. So you got lucky because we went with the 35.5.
3: Now, this spread could go to 40 and I'd let you have the 40 and East Tennessee State still ain't going to cover. North Carolina, their defense, they might give up. Forget about points. They might give up one first down. That's how great I think North Carolina's defense is going to look against East Tennessee State. I'm a believer after what the win they pulled off against TCU. So I can't believe this game's even on the list, but it is. Mm. And you're telling me East Tennessee State's got North Carolina on upset alert. I think you are absolutely nuts. I think if I had to give you a prediction of a final score, 49-7, North Carolina wins, North Carolina covers.
2: Our text is going to be hopping tomorrow, especially if East Tennessee State.
3: Monty said, shout out to South Harmon. Great school. South Harmon Institute of Technology school. Sandwiches.
2: All right, let's move on to the next one. Let's go with this one at the Big House. Michigan, who is 1-0, should be 0-1 against number 10, Oklahoma. Oklahoma's a 5.5 point favorite on the road against Michigan. Where are you going?
3: Count me in with the thousands of suckers that are taking Oklahoma. I'm taking the Sooners in this game. And I said before the season started, this is just backing up what I said to start the season, which I think I said, I don't have high hopes for Michigan. I think their ceiling was 9 wins. I said they're likely a 7-win football team. And then they needed the second chance Hail Mary in a game that looked like it was rigged for them to win just to beat Western Michigan. So, yes, of course, this spread has jumped 6 points. I was picking Oklahoma already before we even got here. So

0: played each other last year. Brent Venables had Bryce Underwood in a pretzel. Oklahoma won in Norman by double digits. Now, again, they do have to win by at least a touchdown at the Big House. You could say, well, Michigan's going to be fired up. They're going to be pissed off. They're going to be ready for this game. Okay. Does that mean they're going to be able to move the football against an Oklahoma defense that is going to have Bryce Underwood in trouble and has the speed and the athleticism to contain him off the edge in case he tries to run? I don't think so. So I just don't know how Michigan's going to score a ton of points when they had 7 until the final play against Western Michigan. John Mateer is going to be a problem like he was last year. Oklahoma's defense is the best unit on the field. Give me the Sooners. They'll go into the Big House and they'll walk away with at least a touchdown victory. I could see this being a cagey first half where Brent Venables plays it conservative and maybe they're only up by a field goal or maybe it's tied. But man, I'm waiting for the Bryce Underwood mistakes. I think he'll make a critical one or two. I'll take Oklahoma here, Combs.
1: I was talking all that crap about Rutgers. They just scored a touchdown, make it 20-14, and they just picked off Boston College, and they are in the red zone again already. Yeah, Rutgers has a chance here. Yeah, I'm with you on Oklahoma. Look, I think Bryce Underwood is terrible, and I don't think that he makes it past the – I don't think he makes it past halftime as a starting quarterback for Michigan. I think the backup will come in. I think we see Tommy Carr. And then maybe Michigan could cover this spread as long as Oklahoma doesn't let it get carried away, or as long as Michigan doesn't let it get carried away with Oklahoma in the first half. So, yeah, I'm taking Oklahoma on this because I just think that Bryce Underwood is that bad.
0: Okay. All right. So we are simpatico on that one. Let's go to Stillwater, Oklahoma. Oregon. After surviving Boise State, they've dropped to number 6 in the AP poll, and they have to go to Stillwater to take on Eric Morris and the Oklahoma State Cowboys, who are fresh off of a very disappointing week 1 loss on the road against Tulsa, where they lost by 14. These two played each other last year in a much different program, Oklahoma State. They had Gundy still hanging around, and they got beat by like 70 points against Oregon after Gundy trashed Oregon and said, yeah, well, you know, they bought their team with all the millions of dollars. So we'll see how it plays out this year. But Oregon, 23.5-point favorites. Combs, what do you like?
1: I am going to go with, sorry, I lost my spot here real quick. Everything just freaking went down on me. I'm going to go with the Oklahoma State Cowboys. Look, I like this team. I really do. And I think that this is another team that I can see as a big underdog, maybe finding a way to come in and win a game against a really good team in Oregon.
0: Stop.
1: I like Oklahoma State to cover this spread. I think they're live in the game.
0: You think they're live? You got East Tennessee State as 35.5-point dogs winning outright against North Carolina. You got Oklahoma State as 23.5-point dogs winning outright against Oregon. Put $5 on both of those teams winning, and you'll be, yeah. $5 on both of those teams, you probably win $1,000. Probably more than that. $5 on the East Tennessee State Buccaneers and Oklahoma State to win. I mean, how do you like Oklahoma State? They lost by 14 against Tulsa. Now you look at that game, and I do weekly hits with our Odyssey affiliate in Wichita. And, you know, so I was reading up on it, and Eric Morris, you know, basically couldn't stop going for it on fourth down, and that's what cost them. They were 2-for-6. They had nearly double the amount of first downs as Tulsa. They outgained them in total yards, and they only put up 10 points. But Drew Mestemaker threw 2 critical picks, and they could not score in the red zone. Now, I know Oregon looked very mortal and not that great against Boise State, even though that's a game they probably should have won by 30 because Oregon went 0-for-3 on fourth down. They had 2 coaches that couldn't get a fourth down conversion to save their lives last week, and Dan Lanning and Eric Morris. Oregon had 500 total yards of offense and yet beat Boise State by a touchdown. They held Boise State to under 275 yards of total offense. I think you get a much cleaner performance from Oregon. I don't think Oklahoma State is that good. I think they've got a long way to go. They're going to be better than they were under Gundy last year. Eric Morris did a great job. I believe that he can turn this program around eventually. And there are some winnable games for them in the Big 12 this year. But I'm sorry. you can't convince me that they're going to keep this game close. Now, it is a massive spread, so can they keep it within three touchdowns? It's possible, but I'll take the Ducks. Take out some frustration on a lot of missed opportunities against Boise State. And, you know, there's always the whole look-ahead thing for big teams in college football. Are they looking ahead? Well, they play Portland State next week, so I don't think they're looking past Oklahoma State. So give me Oregon to cover the 23.5. Combs and I head-to-head here for the second time. What were you going to say?
1: By the way, Oklahoma State and Eastern Tennessee State, $5 would win me $2,731.50.
0: How about that? On a $5 bet.
1: Just played it.
0: Just played it. I love it. Do you have a chance to potentially cash that one out? Let me see. One of these games playing. So Oregon plays tomorrow at noon, and North Carolina plays at noon. So they're both at noon. All right. So maybe not. You'd have to hope that they really do both go your way.
1: That's a 9 a.m. kickoff local time for Oregon.
0: No, it's not.
1: What do you mean?
0: It's maybe, Stillwater's an hour behind. So it's at 10 a.m.
1: I thought Oregon's not Pacific Standard Time.
0: No, they are. So you're right. It is a 9 a.m. local kickoff. It's an 11 a.m. It's 9 a.m. kickoff in Oregon, but it's 11 a.m. local in Stillwater.
1: Yes.
0: Yeah, so it's a bit of an early one. I mean, who cares? I'll be ready. All right. It's not like they're going to Australia. All right.
1: I might be able to afford a plane ticket after I win that bet.
0: You might. You very well could. All right, we'll take a short break. When we come back, the Battle of Iowa. And also, is Notre Dame, are they gonna make us sweat? They've lost to Marshall a couple years ago, lost to Northern Illinois a couple years ago. And the Rice Owls caused some problems in South Bend. We'll talk some more college football. We'll make some picks go head-to-head, me and Combs, when we come back. I'm Pat Boyle. 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
2: 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Can Dallas's revamped defense live up to the expectations? Or will John Harbaugh put a halt to the hype by spoiling the Cowboys opener in his New York debut?
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1: Hallelujah, we're back. 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You can also hit me up on Twitter, at PatBoyle44. Michigan football enthusiast, follow me on Twitter. If only they knew how much smack I was talking about them. Maybe they did. It was 20 minutes ago, so they must have heard us talking about Oklahoma, Michigan. Maybe they're a realistic Michigan football enthusiast. Either way. Combs and I going head-to-head, as we'll do every single Friday night ahead of the college football Saturday. We choose 10 games, and we go head-to-head. Combs 8-2 last week. I went 6-4. We have gotten through four games so far. We're both on A&M, covering the points against Arizona State. We are head-to-head on North Carolina, Eastern Tennessee State. Combs thinks Eastern Tennessee State has 35.5-point favorites are live dogs against Bill Belichick in North Carolina. We're both on the Oklahoma Sooners on the road, covering the 5.5 against Michigan. And then we're head-to-head on Oregon, Oklahoma State, the Ducks, 23.5-point favorites. And Combs also thinks that the Cowboys are live dogs in that one. Okay, let's move on. Combs, we better be on the same side on this one, brother. Our Notre Dame Fighting Irish, fresh off the beatdown of Wisconsin at Lambeau Field. Now they host the Rice Owls tomorrow at Notre Dame Stadium, 3:30 Eastern kickoff. Notre Dame, a hefty 44.5-point favorite. Please don't tell me you're picking the Rice Owls. Please don't tell me you think the Rice Owls are live dogs against our Fighting Irish, do you?
2: I do not. I think the Irish win this one. I think they put up probably 70 points in this game. I think that Marcus Freeman wants to go for the jugular. I think he wants to put out, he's not going to leave anything for chance this year, whether it's, you know, not beating a team, not covering a spread, nothing like that. Marcus Freeman is going to have his foot on the pedal the entire way. I don't know how long the starters will play in the second half, but I think this is going to be a beatdown of the Rice Owls. Notre Dame Fighting Irish win this one big.
1: Yeah, I agree. Again, tough to really take away anything from Rice last week. They beat Houston Christian 31-3, and they threw 11 passes. I'm not going to lie to you and act like I read into the Rice Owls. You know, did you see this, Combs? They threw Tusculum 11 passes. Tusculum might be able to beat Rice. They threw 11 passes, and they ran the ball 69 times for 458 yards and 3 touchdowns.
2: Wow. I did not see that. They will not do that this week. Just going to go out on a limb
1: and, yeah, the and fact say that
2: Notre Dame will not allow them to run the ball 69. Well, they can run it 69 times, but they're going to run it for like maybe 40 yards.
1: Yeah, I mean, so here's the thing. Like, did Rice just say, we're not even going to put any passing on tape? We're just going to run the football down these guys' throat at will? Or is it like, hey, Rice is like, the, you know, like a Navy team where it's going to be like triple option left and right, and because they can't throw the football? Because if that's the case, yeah, Notre Dame is going to win this game by 50 points. So when I saw that...
2: Didn't Navy win a game last year by only attempting 2 pass attempts? I believe, if I'm not mistaken. I believe Horvath was the quarterback, and he ran the ball like 14 or 16 times, but only attempted 2 passes.
1: Was it against Army?
2: It might have been against Army.
1: Let's see. Navy football.
2: It might not have been last year. It might have been the year before, but I do recall them within the last 2 seasons winning a game and only attempting 2 passes.
1: Well, the AI overview on Google says Navy won a game in 2003 against Central Michigan with just 2 pass attempts, and they put up 63 points. Let's see. Are there any games where they just had 0 passing? They had plenty of games where they had under 100. Oh, yeah, here you go. Oh, no, when they lost to Notre Dame, they had 22 passing yards. That was when they lost. I was at that game when they got beat 49-10 at MetLife. Yeah, against Army, Horvath only had 82 passing yards. So, yeah, I don't know. Look, either way, I'm taking Notre Dame, and I'm not thinking twice about it. If Rice keeps it close, congrats. Congrats to the Rice Owls. But yeah, Notre Dame, 44.5. I'll take it with the Irish.
2: So twice since 2000, Navy has won games or finished multiple games with zero pass attempts.
1: Zero? Without a single zero. Pass attempt?
2: Yep, I'm looking it up right now. It was just a quick Google search. And I'm looking at a December 2019 Army Navy game when Navy won while attempting only one single pass all afternoon. So yeah, Navy. I knew Navy was notorious for it. I thought I could have sworn they just won a game a year. Maybe it was last year. Maybe 2 years ago where they didn't. Where they only had like two pass attempts. But either way, yeah, it's not going to happen for Rice this week. It's Notre Dame is going to whoop them. I don't know how often they're going to have the ball. They're not going to have 69 plays to run the ball 69 times. So yeah, give me Notre Dame by a lot. 70-6 final score.
1: Okay. I don't remember the last time Notre Dame put up 70. Oh, they might have done it last year. Okay. All right. I trust you.
2: All right. All right. Let's go to this next one. Iowa State at Iowa. Big rivalry game. Iowa is 13.5 point favorite at Kinnick. Who you got?
1: Rivalry game, in-state rivalry game, nearly two touchdowns. Give me the Cyclones, baby. I'll take the 13.5, although Combs, we might petition to maybe adjust this line because right now on BetMGM it says 14. Would you oblige me and change this to 14? Even though it's a flat number, we could have a push. I don't want to have any pushes, but then again, that's a critical number.
2: I mean, if you want to change it, go ahead and change it. Because
1: I would feel much more comfortable taking 14 versus 13.5.
2: Okay. If it makes you feel more comfortable, that's fine. Because yeah, I was going to win this game by 20. Okay. I was winning this game by 3 scores. Look, there is no way I could do a show every night with Monty, who is fantastic at his job, who is an Iowa grad. I now do a show on Sundays with Kate Constable, who is an Iowa grad. And my daughter is currently at Iowa. There is no chance that I could go against the Iowa Hawkeyes. You just can't. And they're going to win this game. They're going to win this game big. They've got signs all around the campus right now so that when Iowa State's bus pulls in, they see all these signs. One of them says that Iowa State players finish faster. There are all sorts of different signs that they are going to see that they're going to drive by their bus pulls in the university's campus. But the Hawkeyes are going to win this game, and they're going to win this game big. They are juiced. The fans are juiced. Yeah, give me the Hawkeyes.
1: Hot or cold, Iowa scores 20 points in this game. I don't know. I don't know if they get there. They put up 40 against Northern Illinois yesterday. Northern Illinois, who beat our Notre Dame Fighting Irish 2 years ago, Combs. But they did put up 40. I mean, here's the thing. Kamari Moulton's not running for 200 yards against Iowa State. You know, Iowa's another one. They really didn't throw the ball all that much. Monty, I didn't watch a ton of this game. I'm going to be honest. I wasn't locked into Iowa, Northern Illinois. Iowa, did they normally have two quarterbacks? What's going on here? Why did Jeremy Heklinski and Hank Brown split time? They split in quarterbacks?
3: They are currently still deciding who they want their number one quarterback to be. The competition went past fall practice and into week one, and the reports after that were they're going to continue to split the reps. Hank Brown will start against Iowa State here tomorrow, but Heklinski is expected to play early in the first half as well. So the quarterback competition is just ongoing.
1: Yeah, even better. Even better. You got a team that still doesn't have their quarterback figured out. Give me Iowa State. Rivalry game in state. I don't care that it's at Kinnick. I don't care that it is, again, at the home of the Iowa Hawkeyes here. Give me Iowa State. I'm getting those two touchdowns. I'm getting that 14 flat. Give me the 14 with the Cyclones, baby.
2: Okay. You're going to need them because it's not going to matter. All right. Let's go to this next one here. I'm interested in this one quite a bit because Memphis was a team that I said at the beginning of the year could be a surprise team in the college football playoff this year. They just have to get past Boise State, and here we are. Memphis at Boise State. Boise State, an 8.5-point favorite. I'm going with Memphis. Obviously, they are my pick, my surprise team in the college football playoff. I think they get there. I think they get past Boise State. I think they win this game outright. But I'm definitely taking the 8.5 to cover this against Boise State.
1: Yeah, this is a tough one. Wouldn't shock me if I'm wrong here, but I'm going to be opposite of you. Give me the Broncos. I think we look back in a couple of weeks at Oregon having to survive Boise State in the fourth quarter, and we probably don't look with at that as terribly for the Oregon Ducks because I think Boise State's going to be a good team. I think Spencer Danielson's a really good head coach. I think he has kind of proven that the last few years here. You know, again, last season, you know, the results didn't necessarily go their way, but, you know, you go back to the 2024 season with Ashton Gentry when they were phenomenal and they get to the college football playoff. He knows how to build a program. So they hung tough with Oregon. I think Maddox Madsen is his accuracy definitely needs some work, but he did make some big time throws. And I think Memphis, they struggled against UNLV. They struggled against Arkansas State. And now this game is now they're on the road here at Albertson Stadium. The blue and orange turf is going to be looking beautiful. It is a big number, but I'll take Boise State here to cover. I think they win this one by at least 9. So give me Boise State against Memphis. You're going with the Memphis Tigers. All right, another tough one here, Combs. Let me tee you up here first for this one. UNLV at North Texas, the big green mean machine, or just mean green, I think is their actual technical name. We're looking at 3.5-point favorite for the road squad here, UNLV, the Rebels. Can North Texas keep it within a field goal at home? What do you think, Combs?
2: Yeah, did you just turn North Texas into a prison team? Just wondering.
1: By calling them the mean green machine? Yeah, I guess I did.
2: All right. I took North Texas last week against Indiana. I'm taking them again this week against UNLV. This UNLV team does not impress me very much. And I think that North Texas can not only cover the 3.5, I think they have a chance to win this one outright as well. So give me North Texas at home.
1: I agree with you as well, and we are short on time, and we still got to get to Ohio State, Texas, so let's move on. One more before we get to Ohio State, Texas. Arkansas at Utah. The Razorbacks had a historically terrible defense last year, and we'll see how it holds up against the Utes coming up tomorrow night. Late night game tomorrow in the mountains in Salt Lake City at Rice-Eccles Stadium. Utah, number 20 in the country. They are giving 12.5 points here to an SEC squad. The Razorbacks catching 12.5. Combs, where are you leaning in this one?
2: Yeah, Arkansas's defense is still very bad. Utah's offense is good. It's a late night game. It's in Utah, like you mentioned, in the mountains. Give me the Utah Utes to cover the 12.5 at home.
1: Yeah, and again, Arkansas struggled with North Alabama last week, but I like KJ Jackson, and I think Arkansas's defense will be a bit improved from last season. So this is maybe just some SEC bias here for me. I know Utah plays great at home, but that's a lot of points against an SEC team. I think Arkansas keeps this one within 10, so I'll take them to cover the 12.5. 310-840-4910. When we come back, we'll break down one of the biggest games of the year. Tomorrow night, rematch, the Buckeyes of Ohio State against Texas. We'll tell you everything you need to know about this game, and we'll make our picks for it when we return. That's producer Brandon Combs. I'm Pat Boyle. 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
0: It's the biggest college football game in the country. 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
1: The night, Westwood One Sports. I'm Pat Boyle. Final couple of minutes, we'll turn things over to Josh Graham and Westwood One Sports Night to take you through your Friday night. But we still got a couple of minutes here, and Combs and I still have to talk about one of the biggest games of the college football season tomorrow night, 7:30 p.m. Eastern at DKR Texas Memorial Stadium in Austin. The number 4 Texas Longhorns against the number 1 Ohio State Buckeyes. Rematch of last season's season opener, which was a defensive slugfest, an ugly game that the Buckeyes won 14-7. Arch Manning played poorly. Julian saying not much better. A couple of true freshmen, now sophomore Heisman contenders. Both teams fresh off of beating up some cupcake schools. The Buckeyes crushed Ball State 56-3. Texas annihilated Texas State 59-7. Texas, a 1.5-point favorite. This is essentially pick the winner of the game. Combs, we will start with you, brother. Who do you think wins one of the biggest games of the season tomorrow, and why?
2: Yeah, look, I mean, there's a lot of questions for me in this game, right? Like, can Julian Sain handle the pressure? Can on the other side, can Arch Manning handle being pressured? Because you're going to get a lot of pressure from this Ohio State defense. Jeremiah Smith has not been good in games against Texas. I mean, in the three games, he's got 7 catches for 46 yards in 3 games against Texas in his career. For me, it boils down to the offense. How much better is Texas offense than Ohio State's offense? I like Arch Manning more than I like Julian Sain going into this game. I'm not a big believer in Julian Sain. He's got to prove to me that he can be the guy that can carry this team for a long stretch against really good teams. They do a good job of beating the bad teams. But this game is at Texas. So for me, I like the Texas Longhorns. If this was at Ohio State, might be a different story. But at Texas, and it's a pick 'em, basically, I'm going to take the Longhorns in this one.
1: Yep, home field advantage is the difference for me. I think Texas would have won the game last year if it was at home. Ohio State probably wins this game if it's at home. I think that's the big difference. It's the home field advantage, which is going to be massive. I think these two teams are so evenly matched. Yeah, again, both quarterbacks, they probably, you know, are far from finished products. Arch, I think he's come a long way. I'm in on Arch Manning. I was in on Arch Manning last year. I was wrong. He needed more work. I think he's gotten that. He's got some really great talent around him, man. Ryan Wingo is a freaking stud. And they got a great run game this year as well with Hollywood Smothers. I know the offense, that's a phenomenal name, by the way, Hollywood Smothers. The offensive line needs some work, and they're going to be tested by this Ohio State pass rush for sure, which under Ryan Day always has a phenomenal defense, and they proved it last week. Again, both teams played cupcake schools, but to me, it's going to come down to the little moments. Who executes better in the red zone, the turnover battle, maybe the kicking game, right? We didn't even see a field goal in last year's game. I promise you, we're going to see a couple of field goal attempts in this game tomorrow night, because I think both defenses will be stood and firm and stand tall and force both teams to try to take 3 points. And here's another thing, Combs. Ohio State's offense coordinator is Arthur Smith. Do you know what I like to say about Arthur Smith, Combs?
2: I don't. What do you like to that say my, about him?
1: That, well, I started this when he was the head coach of the Atlanta Falcons, then when he was the OC of the Pittsburgh Steelers, now he's the offense coordinator of the Ohio State Buckeyes. And so at the time, my nephew was 6. Now my nephew is 9. And I have more than one nephew, though. So I'll say my second oldest nephew, who is 8. Yeah, screw it. My third oldest nephew, who's 5. My 5-year-old nephew with a box of crayons could draw up better plays than Arthur Smith. And so I think that's the big difference in this one. Look, they went with a lot of heavy personnel, and they went tempo against Ball State. Last year, Ohio State had one of the slowest offenses in the country. This last week against Ball State, they were much, much quicker. Now, is that going to work against Texas? Are they going to try that against Texas? I'm not sure, but I think the Longhorns defensive line is phenomenal, and I think Arch Manning outplays Julian Sain. So I'm with you. Hook 'em. Give me the Longhorns to win this game tomorrow night. All right.
2: By the way, Hollywood Smothers and Arthur Smith both sound like Simpsons characters. Just throwing it out there.
1: They do. Smithers, I mean, it's close. It's very, very close. First football Friday in the books, baby. Cannot wait for Monday at 6 o'clock Eastern. Enjoy the football all week. Stay safe. Enjoy the U.S. Open Women's Final. Enjoy the U.S. Open Men's Final. Tiafo and Shelton deep in the fourth set. We might have a five-setter on our hands. That's the rest of my plans for tonight. And Missouri, Kansas. But Combs, great job as always, brother. Huge shout out to Michael Montgomery, our VP. Shout out to Lee. Shout out to my co-host Brad Evans, Chloe Pratt, Max Sheedy, and Zach Kroll. I'm Pat Boyle. We'll see you Monday, 6 p.m. Eastern on BetMGM tonight.
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2: Inject it into my veins. 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Happy Football Friday. Happy Free For All Friday to those who celebrate. We have a ton of your calls to get to shortly, but let's get right out of the gate to what is easily the game of the weekend in the NFL. No, it's not Giants-Cowboys, Sunday Night Football, right here on Westwood One Sports. No, we're not even looking at Chiefs-Broncos, also on Westwood One Sports, Monday nights at Arrowhead. Bills-Texans in H-Town. Let this serve as a PSA to the entire football world. When the Buffalo Bills lose at the Houston Texans Sunday, please, please, please try not to overreact. It's week one. It's a marathon, not a sprint. The wrong team is favored in this game. This is Houston's game to lose, and you shouldn't expect them to give this game up. The Bills, they're breaking in a first-time head coach in Joe Brady. That also means this is the first time that Sean McDermott hasn't been roaming the Buffalo sideline in nearly a decade. That takes some adjustment. While Brady is an offensive coach, the offense has never been the problem for the Bills. We know this. The defense couldn't stop anybody. And there are real questions whether those problems are going to be fixed right away in week one. Meanwhile, the Texans, they're a well-oiled machine under DeMeco Ryans. They're at home in this game. And the home team is going to handle business, despite the fact the home team is getting a point and a half, according to our friends at DraftKings. When Houston wins this game, the Monday news cycle is not going to be kind to Josh Allen. Because there's a good chance he's not going to play well in it. Josh has played four games in Houston in his career. 0-4. Sacked 14 times in those games. 66 passer rating combined in those four. Five all-time matchups against the Texans. He is 1-4. He has the one win in Buffalo. When you couple a bad opening performance, a season opening performance that doesn't go well, like we're projecting on Sunday, with the four turnover display that he had in the playoff loss in Denver, what you're going to get, the knives coming out. You're going to have a ton of critics suddenly saying, huh, are we sure that Josh Allen should have won that MVP over Lamar Jackson? Huh. Josh Allen, what's the biggest win he has? What's his signature win? The 13-second playoff loss to the Chiefs that he almost won? What exactly has Josh Allen done? Get ready. We're forecasting how the business works, how sports talk goes, what it's going to become, Overreaction City. But much like Drake May, and the news cycle that followed after the Wednesday night loss for the Patriots and how they coughed that game up in Seattle, much like what we've seen in the discourse predictably all throughout the day with the LA Rams getting smoked in, against San Francisco down under in Australia, it's important to remember this is week one. They don't do as much in training camp anymore. Nobody plays in preseason. Weird results happen in September. Don't overreact to it.
6: While quarterbacks always dominate the conversation, the Texans' defense should continue to receive its flowers. This is the reason why Josh is going to struggle. Oh, he's going to have a bad game. How much of that is due to Josh Allen? How much of that is due to the best defense in the NFL from last year that, watching up close in training camp practice a few weeks ago, they look even better than they did a year ago? Will Anderson is yet to enter his prime. That's a scary thought. Danielle Hunter had 15 sacks last year. He's right in the middle of his prime. Derek Stingley, too. Scary, scary defense. And this is an important data point for C.J. Stroud. He's looking for a new contract. In many ways, this is a prove-it year for him. Expect him to look good against a bad Bills defense. Also, for how bad C.J. Stroud closed his season, he's been a really good quarterback at home. In fact, we have this number. C.J. Stroud has won 72% of his home starts through the first 3 years of his career. Even with Stroud playing mediocre down the stretch a year ago, do you realize, including the playoffs, that Houston won 10 of its last 12 games? That's with Stroud playing meh. If they get above-average quarterback play, which they should get it, get against the bad Bills defense at home, not only can they beat Buffalo in the opener, it won't be an overreaction to say that this Texans team could win the AFC, that this Texans team might be playing in Los Angeles February 14th, Valentine's Day night in Super Bowl 61. Your thoughts, welcome here on this show. It's Westwood One Sports Night. We remind you, my name's Josh Graham, that at the start of next hour, Free for All Friday will begin. What's Free for All Friday? To the uninitiated, this is where 1 hour a week, each week, you get to tell us what we're not talking enough about. Because if you look at our emails, if you look at our mentions, you'll hear people saying, why aren't you talking about this? Why aren't you talking about that? You don't spend enough time talking about this team or this topic. Okay, you can play program director. Next hour, 310-840-4910. Not right now, but whatever topic, wherever you want to steer the ship. The Jimmy Buffett music gets fired up at the top of next hour, 310-840-4910. Save the phone number now for that Free for All Friday in just a little bit. Will Dalton is the producer of this program. We've got Art Martinez, who's taking your calls. You should picture Art right now getting warm on Free for All Friday. Like, he's got the warm-up sweats on. He's ready to rip it off. No, he's in the bullpen. That's where he's at. Just throwing gas, getting the arm ready to go, because he knows he's going to be fielding a number of calls at the top of next hour. And while we're talking about bullpens, we'd be remiss not to mention that the 25th anniversary of 9/11, top of mind in sports tonight. The Yankees face the Mets in the Subway Series at Yankee Stadium. Throwing out the first pitch tonight was Brielle Saracini. Her dad was the captain of United Flight 175 on September 11th that crashed into one of the buildings of the World Trade Center. She was 10 years old, and shortly after the tragedy, she wrote a letter to the Yankees, specifically to Derek Jeter, outlining how she fell in love with baseball because of her dad, but also because of Derek Jeter. And that led to an invite to the ballpark at Old Yankee Stadium from Jeter, and that began a friendship that has lasted to this day, now that she's in her 30s. In fact, she got married. How's this? She got married, Brielle did, to a man who lost his dad in the 9/11 tragedy as well. The Yankees shared this, that part of the Camp Better Days program, that's where these two met. And they ended up getting married, and Derek Jeter remained friends with Brielle. Brielle and her husband threw out the first pitch tonight. But prior to the game, Brielle met with reporters alongside the captain, who was there on the 25th anniversary. A lot of members of the 2001 Yankees were in the stadium tonight. Here was Brielle talking about the gift the captain gave her by way of this relationship.
0: You just made me feel at ease. And I remember just talking about anything and everything and anything that kind of came through my mind that day. And you just made it so comfortable. And I remember just feeling normal for a day, which was hard to do. The odds were stacked against me that day, but I remember just taking.
6: Made her feel normal. That's all you could ask for. I think she mentioned that she was wearing a hat that Jeter made fun of. Going back to a lot of old clips from 2001, you see Rudy Giuliani, you see all the other figures that were involved, the president and things, but Jeter was right at the center of a lot of things too, of things beginning to feel normal. Derek Jeter, remember, told President Bush not to pitch from the base of the mound game one of the World Series in 2001. He said, they'll boo you. They'll boo you if you throw at the base of the mound. So wearing a Kevlar bulletproof vest underneath his long sleeve jacket, the president stands at the top of the mound. But one more thing Derek Jeter apparently said to the

0: The Daily Controversy with Christopher Reed, weekdays 2 to 4 p.m.
1: Why exactly is your federal tax dollars paying for illegal immigrants to get sex changes in California? That's right, they're using federal tax dollars so illegal immigrants can get sex changes, costing us up to $1 million for the procedure and post-procedures that follow that. It's insane.
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2: Playing the rudderless Rutgers Scarlet Knights, who last week lost as a 28.5 point favorite against UMass. It was 17-0 Boston College at halftime, or make it 20-7 at halftime. Now it is 28-21. Rutgers has the ball in the final 2 minutes, an opportunity to try to tie that one up. We'll be keeping an eye on that. We mentioned the Yankees facing the New York Mets tonight. The Yankees ended up winning that game 6-4 in the Subway Series. So much for us to dial up here, because we mentioned Boston College and Rutgers is going on. There's a 4th-and-3 play at this exact moment that Rutgers needs to convert in order to keep this game going. It's a slant. Did he catch it? Yes, he did. Rutgers has the ball over the 50. College football always delivers, regardless on what night it is. And with that in mind, there is a college football game we need to talk about. Holy cow, did Boston College just pick off Rutgers? It seems they did. Red bandana game with the special uniforms on. They're on the doorstep of closing that one out. There's another college football game tonight that might be the most underrated rivalry in college sports. But in addition to getting to that, the Dallas Cowboys opener on Sunday Night Football, right here on Westwood One Sports, might just be decided by the big man upstairs. We'll tell you why next on Westwood One Sports Night. The wait is over. Football is here, and so is DraftKings. 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
0: Sunday Night Football, Cowboys, Giants. Can Dallas's revamped defense live up to the expectations? Or will John Harbaugh put a halt to the hype by spoiling the Cowboys opener in his New York debut?
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1: Keeping you posted on what's happening in college football. Boston College 28, Rutgers 21. It looks like they're going to be able to run out the remainder of the clock. Last snap, knee down. The Eagles on an emotional night, red bandana night, 25-year anniversary of 9/11. Take down Rutgers, 28-21 is your final in Chestnut Hill. There is a big rivalry game that we'll be hitting on in just a little bit. Free for all Friday at the top of next hour. Cowboys Giants may hinge on the status of star receiver Malik Nabers. That might be what this game comes down to. Because without him on the field, it's really hard to imagine New York summoning the firepower to keep up with a Dallas offense that last year finished second in the NFL in total offense. The one big flaw in the Giants' offseason was failing to secure a reliable receiver to complement Nabers. Despite having not one, but two top 10 picks, they waited until round three to draft a receiver. That's Malachi Fields out of Notre Dame. Oh, but they got Darnell Mooney, though. Sure. So that's what they added at the receiver position. So if Nabers doesn't play in this game, Jackson Dart's top weapons, Mooney, Fields, and Isaiah Likely? That's not all that threatening against a much improved Dallas defense. Remember, Nabers sustained this significant knee injury that cost him pretty much all of last year in September of 25. So a full year ago, he went down, but there were some complications. There was an arthroscopic procedure that needed to happen. Isaiah Likely? That's not all that threatening against a much improved Dallas defense. Remember, Nabers sustained this significant knee injury that cost him pretty much all of last year in September of 25. So a full year ago, he went down, but there were some complications. There was an arthroscopic procedure that needed to happen. That was back in the spring. It led to many people believing that he would start the season on IR, missing the first four games at a minimum. But as we speak to you right now, so a full year ago, he went down, but there were some complications. There was an arthroscopic procedure that needed to happen. That was back in the spring. It led to many people believing that he would start the season on IR, missing the first four games at a minimum. But as we speak to you right now, Sway.
2: We first stopped all these questions because I'm not going to tell you who's playing in the game. I'm not going to tell you who's starting. I'm not going to tell you what package we have in. I'm not going to tell you what plays we're running. I'm not going to tell you any of that, okay? So we can make it great and have a great press conference, or we can make it uncomfortable. But I'm not going to tell you, because when you know, the Cowboys know, or every other team we play knows.
1: Guys, if you want to have a fun press conference, ask me questions I want to be asked. Guys, if you want to have a fun press conference, need you guys to ask me about what I had at that Greek restaurant with Giants brass, the Maras, way back when in January. If you want this to be a fun press conference, why are you asking all these questions that people want to have the answer to? Don't make me lie. Yeah, could you just put a stop to this? Come on, what are we doing here? We could have ourselves a fun press conference if you don't ask all these questions that people want the answers to. The Giants had to put an injury designation on Malik Nabers, predictably, listed as questionable. But if you thought that was a masterclass in dodging questions from John Harbaugh, Malik Nabers said, hold my beer, you're going to enjoy the way he handled things during his availability.
3: At what point do you think you'll know the answer to that question?
4: I'll let God tell me. You know, I'll let God tell me, you know, keeping my faith, and he'll let me know, and I'll know when it's time.
3: Who are you asking before kickoff?
4: I've been asking him a long time. We got a plan. He got the plan. I'm just following in his footsteps that he want me to take and lead me in the right direction. I'll let God tell me.
1: Yes, yes, yes. Dear Lord, baby Jesus, 8 pounds, 6 ounces. Am I going to be playing on Sunday? Or instead, am I going to be eating from KFC and the always delicious Taco Bell?
4: You know, I'll let God tell me.
1: Also, just love the image. Love the image. You know how you hear, this guy's a game time decision. And then game day morning arrives and you get the shot of them running routes, getting warm. Just love the idea of Malik Nabers not running out there with trainers, that Jesus Christ himself is out at the stadium pregame and he's working Malik Nabers out, and the cameras are just watching these two out there on the field, and then you see Jesus shake his head no, say, nah, don't think you're ready.
4: I'll let God tell me.
1: God's going to tell us. He's going to make the call. We've heard, see, Carrie Underwood has the Sunday Night Football anthem for NBC, but she also has Jesus Take the Wheel, which is a banger. How about Jesus Replace Our Head Trainer? That's her next big hit. Love it.
4: You know, I'll let God tell me.
1: But this might have been the most illuminating answer anybody with the Giants gave this week regarding the situation. Here was Malik Nabers when asked about the possibility, if he does play, of being on a pitch count.
4: You know, if that's the case, then they're not letting the decision be on me. You know, I will come to them and tell them, you know, I want to be on the pitch count. You know, I wouldn't want anyone to tell me, you know, I'm going to be on the pitch count, because at the end of the day, it's my career and it's my body. So, you know, if a pitch count is, you know, is in the conversation, then I will lead that conversation on. That decision would be on me.
1: So, wait a minute. Is it God's call or is it Malik Nabers' call?
4: I'll let God tell me.
1: Okay. Just trying to keep track here on the notepad. I'm writing this down. All right. It's my career ultimately. It's God's
2: Rupert
1: call.
2: Stopped all these questions.
1: Sorry, Harbs. We're just trying to figure this thing out. Love the idea. We blessed. Stay humble. Scheduled meeting at 9 a.m. Sunday, game day. With who? God.
4: You know, I'll let God tell me.
1: Pine Needle. Hey, media boys, just stay in your lane. Don't get out of it. Is that a Dabo Sweeney bar? Last week? No pun intended. Gonna stay in our lane before getting beat by 40.
2: Because I'm not gonna tell you who's playing in the game.
1: Not gonna do that. Why would we do that? You kidding me? So we have no idea if Malik Nabers is gonna play. Getting to what this means for the football team, as of right now, we are going to assume that Nabers does not play. And we're going to assume that Dallas beats the Giants. Because even if Nabers were active, number one, does that mean we're going to get a fully healthy Malik Nabers? Is he going to be on the full pitch count? Don't quite think so. Also, does Malik Nabers playing in this game mean that Jackson Dart is going to stay upright? Dallas heavily invested in their front line. first-round pick, Malachi Lawrence. Von Miller is depth. Donovan Ezeraku back in year two. A lot to like with Dallas's pass rush. And, of course, their interior players with Clark and Quinnen Williams, who they acquired via trade last year. Think that's going to be a problem for the Giants. Also, the Cowboys, they are plainly a better football team. This is why yours truly has picked them to finally break through and go to their first Super Bowl since the mid-1990s. Hey, if Indiana can win a football championship this year and the New York Knicks can win a title for the first time in 53 years, why not the Dallas Cowboys getting to Super Sunday? We'll have every angle of Giants Cowboys covered on Sunday night. NFL Instant Graham is our new digital property at Westwood One Sports. This is Will Dalton. See if you can find this graphic that we have, this beautiful graphic of NFL Instant Graham. For those who are unfamiliar, make sure you're watching us in addition to listening to us. Westwood One Sports Night YouTube channel. That's where we're live right now, in addition to 300 plus stations across the United States and Canada. The reason we're encouraging you to watch is because you're not going to find NFL Instant Graham on radio at 7 o'clock Eastern on Sunday. After the 1 and 4 o'clock games in, we're immediately reacting. We're doing so in a video context, and we're going to be breaking down all the games. That's what we're going to do from 7 to 8 p.m. Eastern time on Sunday. We can't wait for that. That leads right into Cowboys Giants, our Westwood One broadcast on Sunday nights. And during the game, we're going to have, during Sunday Night Football this year, we're going to have Will Dalton and I watch along shows so you can watch, listen to us. A lot of ways for you to consume NFL action on Westwood One Sports. And NFL Instant Graham is the newest way to do that. As promised, Kansas, Missouri renewed tonight one of the fiercest rivalries in all of college football. Let's go down memory lane, why don't we? How about a quick history lesson? Pull up a chair. There are a lot of rivalries being renamed in college football. The world's largest cocktail parties been renamed. The Red River Shootout is now the Red River Showdown. They're trying to rename this rivalry, and it's all in the name of political correctness, it seems. Whatever you want to call this game, it's not going to hit the way most people refer to Kansas, Missouri. This is the border war. That's what it is. Kansas, Missouri, it's the border war. This series was called that because of an actual bloody war in the mid-1800s between these states that touch each other that lasted over a decade. It didn't end until 1865, that war. 26 years later, only 26 years later, after the actual border war ended, we got the football version of this series. The first Kansas-Mizzou game was in 1891. And from 1891 through 2011, you know, 120 years, they played every single year but one. What was that one year? Glad you asked. 1918. Why didn't they play in 1918? Reason number one, influenza pandemic. Reason number two, World War I. There was quite a bit going on in the country at that point. When Missouri left the Big 12 for the SEC in 2011, after 2011, the series was put on hold for 14 years. These two rivals hate each other, and this was just festering for 14 years. Missouri's win a year ago ended that 14-year drought. Tonight, the Tigers have continued their dominance over the Jayhawks in the series. This game was tied at 14 when Mizzou had the decisive swing. They score a touchdown and then immediately get an interception, punching another one to go ahead, 28-14. Kansas playing catch up from that point on. By the way, another historical note, this is the first time that this game has been played on campus in Lawrence since 2002, because the last decade or so before the series halted, they played the games on a neutral site in Kansas City. Last year was on campus in Columbia. This is in Lawrence, a new stadium that they have, David Booth Stadium. The Tigers are in position to win five straight in the series against KU, seven of the last eight as well. It's 31-21 Mizzou with 4.5 left to go. Kansas has the football trying to make this thing interesting coming down the stretch. You know what's bigger than Cowboys-Giants, though? You know what's bigger than the Border War? Kansas and Mizzou. Hard to imagine a lot bigger than those two games. How about number one Ohio State going to number four Texas at DKR? This game going to be wrapping up at about this time tomorrow night. We have a pick for the game that we feel pretty strongly about, and we'll share that pick with you next on Westwood One Sports Night.
0: It's the biggest college football game in the country. Number one Ohio State versus number four Texas and Arch Manning. Hear the game live on the Westwood One Sports app tomorrow, 7:30 Eastern. Westwood One Sports.
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1: We're jamming. 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Tell us what we're talking about, because you know most of the conversation on Saturday, college football-wise, is going to center on the game being played in Austin, Texas, 7:30 p.m. Eastern Time on Westwood One Sports. It's Texas and Ohio State. This game might as well be the national championship for the Texas Longhorns. The perception of Longhorn football right now, the perception of Steve Sarkisian, the coach, they can't win games like this one. Take last year's opener in Columbus. Texas was preseason number one in the country, mustered just 7 points against Matt Patricia's defense. Let's not forget that Texas was down a score in the red zone CFP semifinal the previous year when on fourth down, the ball's jarred free and Ohio State's running it back the other end with Sawyer. The last time Texas faced number one, it was Steve Sarkisian's second year and Nick Saban's Crimson Tide visited DKR in Austin. Texas took the lead with 90 seconds to go in the game, but weren't able to hold on. Bryce Young was the quarterback. He led a game-winning drive, final minute of the game. Alabama wins by a point. Texas, how crazy is this? Texas hasn't beaten number one since the 2008 Cotton Bowl. You want to go back in time? That was Colt McCoy outdueling Sam Bradford nearly 20 years ago. So this is the reality. This is the truth. If Texas doesn't beat Ohio State in this setting, there's no way that they're winning it all this season. You can already write them off in that context. They can still achieve a lot of great things. They're just not winning the national championship if they don't win this game. Remember how Ohio State's defense dominated a year ago? We referenced it. Only 7 points for the Texas offense. 7 players from that Buckeye defense were drafted, including 3 in the top 11 picks. Sonny Styles, Arvell Reese, Caleb Downs. Those guys aren't there anymore. Meanwhile, no team went on a bigger shopping spree adding offensive talent than Texas did in the portal this offseason. Cam Coleman is a top 3 receiver in the country, and he's not 3. Hollywood Smothers from NC State, he just sounds like a star. He's the new Longhorn running back. At a certain point, perception can become reality. If Texas can't win this game, and they can't win it at home, how does anybody on that team, that coaching staff, that fan base, in the media, in the college football world, believe that they are capable of winning not one, not two, at a minimum 3 college football playoff games, maybe even 4. Because CFP stakes are on the line with Texas-Ohio State. When it comes to seeding, how big's this game? Don't have a percentage chance. Don't have one of those weird probability numbers that these analytic companies pop up and you wonder how they came up with that, but venture to say with pretty strong conviction, whoever wins this game tomorrow night is going to be in the college football playoff. You can bank on that. They're going to be one of the 12. So that's how big this game is. You might have essentially a play-in game into the college football playoff in week 2 of the season. And for Texas, not for Ohio State, for Texas, this game might as well be the national championship, because if they don't win it, they're not winning a title. We can go ahead and write that piece off. Here's the good news for the folks in Austin. We're going to see that breakthrough tomorrow night. Texas is finally going to beat number one. Don't know where you go to try to get a feel for football games. The first place you go, are you somebody that digs into past series, past record? Do you go to the stats first? Do you call a buddy or a friend that you know roots for a certain team and say, hey, how you feeling about it? Yours truly goes to the odds makers. Why? Because they know. They got those big buildings out west for a reason. Listen to what the odds makers are telling you. Texas, well, they never win these types of big games. Texas is number four in the preseason rankings. Ohio State, or not in the preseason rankings, Texas is number four in the current AP poll. Ohio State's number one. Who's favored? Texas by 1.5. Texas is favored by 1.5 points against the number one team. Over the last 10 years, number one has been an underdog 5 times. 5 times, number one in the country has been an underdog. How has the number one team done in those settings? 0-5 in those games. 4 of those 5 games decided by 2 touchdowns or more. So when the dam breaks, it breaks hard. And much like LSU a week ago, spotlight game, everybody's watching, LSU Clemson, you should expect Texas to take advantage of the stage, not just win the football game, win it emphatically, being the story week 2 of the college football season. We're taking the Longhorns to win by 14 points. We are saying hook 'em. And Texas football being back in a way that they have not been in close to 2 decades. Texas 31, Ohio State 17. That's our pick for this game. Fire up the fight song. Strike up the bands. Hook 'em. All right, all right, all right. It's probably going to feel like 100 degrees on the field at DKR. But you best bet that McConaughey is going to have what he describes as old rusty. That beaten, we'll just say worn in, burnt orange jacket that he wears. You need to look up what the record of Texas football is while wearing old rusty for Matthew McConaughey. All right, all right, all right. You know he'll be there tomorrow night. Do we have Art Martinez, the caller of the night from last week's Free For All Friday? Because see if you can dig that one up real quickly. Because for those who don't know, and Will Dalton, you could coordinate this stuff behind the scenes as well. Because Free For All Friday is coming. In about 10 minutes, you get to steer the conversation. You get to tell us what we should be talking more about. And something we've implemented to Free For All Friday to, you know, make it even more fun is having a caller of the night. You know, make it competitive. Now, I don't know. I don't want to establish a criteria that tells you what a caller of the night call is, because it might vary. It might vary 1 week versus the other. Sometimes it's something completely random and a guy sounds like he's drunk in a Taco Bell drive-thru and it's not sports related at all. Sometimes it's Mr. Positive encouraging people, depending on what that encouragement is. And sometimes, in some instances, it is a sports call where people are getting kind of fired up. And understandably so. The show can be therapeutic in some ways. The show can be like sitting on the therapy couch and telling us about your mother. Sometimes people need that. It's what they do. So we will crown, with no criteria whatsoever, a free-for-all Friday caller of the night. So let me know when we have the call from last week, our guy calling in about the Dallas Cowboys and letting us know what was what specifically, because I don't remember the name. I think it might have been Tim who was giving us a shout, but he was telling us about his new car. He was telling us about how people tick him off when they talk about his Dallas Cowboys wrong. And that's okay. That's all fair game for Free For All Friday. A reminder about our new broadcast schedule that begins this weekend. We told you about NFL Instantgram, which launches Sunday, 7 o'clock Eastern time. That's a digital-only property. But me and Linnell are going to be in different places as well. We're moving to the evening time on the weekends. See, Linnell's been in the morning the last 6 months or so since the NFL season ended. I've been staying put in the 4 to 7 p.m. slot Eastern time. It changes starting this weekend. At 8 p.m. Eastern time, Linnell Willingham is going to be with you from 8 to 11. And then I will be here in this same window, 11 p.m. to 3 a.m., recapping the full weekend in college football. Queuing that up, making sure you're ready over there. Making sure you're ready for all things NFL on Sunday, but recapping all things in college football. And then on Sunday, we have the NFL Instantgram. Then it's going to be 8 to 11 during Sunday Night Football, a watch-along on radio and on video as well, the Westwood One Sports Night channel, taking you through Cowboys, Giants, but really any Sunday Night Football game each week. And then Linnell Willingham will take the steering wheel after the NFL evening concludes, 11 p.m. to 3 a.m. So want to make sure you're up to speed on what Linnell Willingham and I are up to on the weekends, the new schedule. We're very excited about that. 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
1: Free for All Friday is here, with a little bit of an NFL flavor. Usually we've got the margaritas in hand and Jimmy Buffett playing, but inject this all into my veins. NFL Football Sunday on the horizon, college football top of mind with Border War, red bandana on a Friday night, DKR, Texas, Ohio State on Saturday. For this hour and this hour only, you get to steer the ship. Free for All Friday. Give us a shout right now. Tell us what we should be talking more about. This is your opportunity, people. Get the emails. Get the mentions. Why don't you talk about this? Why aren't you talking about that? 310-840-4910 if you want in. And at some point tonight, we're going to crown a free-for-all Friday caller of the night. We have found last week's caller of the night from the state of Texas. Talking about the Dallas Cowboys, this was our guy Tim being crowned last week's free-for-all Friday caller of the night.
16: Fantastic. All right, I just want to talk to the last couple of guys, except the other Cowboys fan, because I know you're probably still listening. You guys, you two in particular, remind me of the biggest annoying casuals in the sports world. You have no real takes of your own. You only regurgitate what you hear on ESPN about the Dallas Cowboys, and I'm getting sick of it. You have no, he couldn't give you a point, bud. He couldn't give you a reason. He just said, look at the last 30 years. Like everybody else says, it's unoriginal, it's lame, and people like that suck. I'm not saying that the Cowboys are going to win the Super Bowl this year, but I am going to say that if you're going to go against the Cowboys, have a logical sports take. Okay, we're not asking for much here. We're not asking for a dissertation. We're not asking for a soliloquy. We're asking for reasonable sports takes that you created on your own. Am I asking for too much? No. Am I asking for too much? I'm getting sick and tired of people saying the same thing over and over and over again. If you looked at the offseason, you would know that calling them a contender is not a wild thing to say. Like you said, the defense has vastly improved. We all expect the offense to be excellent. Geez, what happens usually when a team has a good defense and an excellent offense? They usually are contenders. Is that a crazy take?
1: Free-for-all Friday, caller of the week, our guy Tim Rackham. That's the bar that's been set. So are you going to be able to bring it? 310-840-4910 for the next hour, free-for-all Friday calls here on the show. But let's actually kick things off before we get to your calls. The most unpredictable game of the weekend, Packers-Vikings. We do have NFL bets that we're going to hand out at the top of next hour. Can promise you that this game's not going to be on the card. At least not the point spread as it currently stands. This is the most unpredictable game, but don't take it from us. Look at what odds makers have done. The Vikings opened up as 1.5-point favorites. The Packers now favored by 1.5. From a betting perspective, it's either this game or Jets-Titans, you know, the Robert Saleh Bowl, that you should not touch with a 39.5-foot pole. That line, by the way, is also 1.5 points. While it seems the Packers are a better team than the Vikings, there are so many unknown variables here. Minnesota has a new quarterback. If Kyler Murray is a noticeable upgrade over J.J. McCarthy, then the Vikings might go from 9 wins to potentially being contenders in the NFC. Our guy Linnell Willingham's a believer. He's got the Vikings in the Super Bowl. He's got the Vikings in the big game. We've got the Dallas Cowboys. Hoo boy. The Green Bay Packers, they have questions offensively. Josh Jacobs on the commissioner's exempt list. With no Josh Jacobs, here the top three running backs on Green Bay's depth chart have 400 career rushing yards. Not 400 career carries combined, 400 career yards between them, those three backs. Also, it's a home game for the Vikings, so you got to think that counts for something. Overall, this is going to be a fascinating weekend in the NFC North. And an unpredictable weekend. Was on with Bleck and Abdallah earlier today and said that you pretty much should just attach trap music to all these games that we see involving NFC North teams because it's just trap games everywhere. Packers, Vikings, no clue what's going to happen there. Bears on the road at the Carolina Panthers. Many have Chicago on upset alert. The Detroit Lions host the New Orleans Saints, even though you might look at that game and say, well, it's a touchdown point spread. That could be closer than the experts think. So it's the most unpredictable division in the league. It's the most unpredictable game looking at Packers-Vikings. 310-840-4910. 840-4910 if you want in. Free for all Friday is the name of the game. We had the tone set by last week's caller of the week, Mr. Positive. Let's see what you got to get us started this week. 310-840-4910. Mr. Positive, take it right away.
17: To my warriors, break those chains that bind you to the torments of hell. Remember, when life comes to get you, be ready, I say. 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Boom shakalaka. Warriors, 9/11. Don't want to get political. Never forget. Please, let's bring unity to the world. Let's be like Josh Graham and Denton Day. Bring unity, not division, to the world. And yes, the U.S. Open is upon us in tennis. I want Zverev, and I want my little
1: Oh, no.
17: Yes, I'm having
1: What's
17: a brain
1: happening?
17: Fart.
1: Are we talking about Shelton? Oh, okay.
17: The beautiful brunette to beat the what's her first name, Josh, baby?
1: I don't know. I haven't watched 1 minute of the U.S. Open. I'm going to be honest with you.
17: How dare you, Josh, baby.
1: I'm going to leave it to Will Dalton. Will Dalton, what's the name of the girl he's talking about?
18: Sabalenka. Sabalenka. Arena Sabalenka.
17: Yay, Sabby.
18: Yeah.
17: That's my Will, baby. Ow. Everybody, go for your dreams. Love you all. Damn it, do not give up. I am here for you, Mr. Positive. Rock the mic. Ow! And that guy from Texas was fantastic, and he was talking about me and some other guy.
1: Okay,
17: it's all right. Go, Bills. Ow!
1: Yeah, I don't need the kiss-ass part there. Now I'm getting a little bit of echo in my ear here. Let's be careful playing ball around here. Now it's gone. There we go. Mr. Positive. He is not earning brownie points for kissing ass there at the end. He dropped the ball by not knowing the name of the U.S. Open player he's talking about. I'm just going to be honest. If I don't know something, I'm not going to do the thing some hosts do. Won't say what guy at the four-letter network often pretends he knows stuff about things and can't just have a little bit of humility and say, I don't know anything about that. The U.S. Open, Will Dalton, that's what you're here for. You're in a New York state of mind, not just because a lot of us are reflecting on the 25-year anniversary of 9/11, but you've been watching U.S. Open tennis over college football tonight.
18: That's true, I have. I had Ben Shelton. I had Tiafoe, Big Foe, on the big screen.
1: Uh-huh.
18: Dude, Ben Shelton, he might have the biggest serve of anybody we've ever seen on the tour. He might. He might just. I think he had like a 158, 159 mile an hour serve tonight. That might be the hardest ever recorded at the U.S. Open. Fun fact. See, again, this is what I'm here for. That's what's.
1: Get him out of here. Yeah. Will Dalton talking about tennis. That's enough. But, you know, that's the beauty of Free For All Friday. Like, if you want to come in and talk about U.S. Open tennis, well, this is the platform for you where. We're not talking enough about it. Will Dalton, he's tickled by it. He's got his Yankee hat on. They beat the Mets tonight in the Subway Series tonight. He's fired up about it. The Orioles, they're still trying to rope me back in. Not fully, but they're getting close going down the stretch. They got about 15 games left. 310-840-4910. Let's get to another Free For All Friday phone call. Jim is in Seattle. Jim, what do you have for us?
19: Can you hear me?
1: Yeah, we got you, Jim.
19: Yeah, so I got two programming lineup change questions. Most important one of all, according to my minds need to know. Monday morning, 2 a.m., are you going to have your unusual question segment?
1: Yeah, I think that's about a good time for Free For All, you know, for unusual questions.
19: 2 a.m.?
1: See, we said

0: So the stuff that we know, we agree, may not be illegal. You may not agree that it's deportable, but for the sake of conversation, we don't know anything else about him. Does his being in America make America better or worse?
1: I don't think it matters.
0: Don't you think it's kind of weird that the left constantly finds the worst people on the planet to lay down in the road on? Wouldn't it be better if occasionally y'all went, yeah, these guys suck. They could be deported. It's fine.
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3: Tell me. Let's talk about it.
4: I'm from Rochester, New York, but I reign from Philadelphia, but I now live in Virginia. But I'm scared to death. I'm scared to death of this Shaquan Barkley, what he's going to do to my Commanders.
3: Here's the thing. Are you more scared to death at what Saquon Barkley is going to do to the Washington defense, or Philadelphia front seven is going to do to that Washington offensive line and your poor quarterback coming back from
4: that's
3: injury?
4: True. But it's that Shaquan Barkley that he's so conniving, and he's so damn slick. He just gets away and runs so quick. But then what are they going to do to Jaden?
3: Yeah.
4: What will they do to Jaden when they get a hold of him? They're going to choke him. They're going to choke him, and then they're going to laugh, and it's going to be on TV. I've been to the stadium.
3: I'm sure you have. What were your experiences like at the stadium, Saul?
4: They beat me once. They took off my piece fell off my head, my little blonde basket, in front of my children, and they laughed. They all laughed. They put me on the Jumbotron, and unfortunately, I urinated on myself. And then they kicked me out of the stadium. I was wearing a New York jersey. I mean, I guess that's why they didn't like me, but they did. They were mean. They're mean people.
3: Saul, thank you.
4: At some point, we got to do something about these Philadelphia fans. But I am scared. I am scared about Mr. Barkley running all ramshot all over my Commanders. And I'm scared to death.
3: Thanks, Saul. I appreciate the call. That was an adventure. Oh. Do we have Will Dalton, an early front runner for Free For All Friday caller of the night?
1: Yeah, I think that I'm scared.
3: Mr. Barkley.
1: I love it.
3: I'm scared what he's going to do to my Commanders. 310-840-4910. The bar has been set. Last week from the state of Texas, from Detroit, Mr. Positive, and Saul being scared and urinating on himself amidst Philadelphia Eagles fans. We hit on the most unpredictable game of the weekend. We need to talk about the best game that no one seems to be interested in talking about at all this week. That and more of your Free For All Friday phone calls at 310-840-4910. 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
2: 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Was Melbourne San Fran's first stop on a championship journey? 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
1: Daily Row writes in, are you scared of that Saquon Barkley? 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Let's go to Quan. He's in Pittsburgh. Quan, where are you steering the ship?
2: Hey, so, well, first of all, that last guy, he sounded just like Neil from Family Guy. I couldn't get his voice out of my head.
1: He did, and I can't unhear it. Oh my God, he did. I can't unhear it. That's excellent.
2: So yeah, that's first. And then I want to get something off my chest before I get into my point.
1: What do you got?
2: The first thing is, when I first heard the Westwood One radio show, I initially just despised it. Not because it was a bad radio show or anything, but because the 93.7 The Fan was over and I was no longer hearing, you know, just some good stuff about my own stuff going on in my town with my sports team. So I was just upset I couldn't hear 93.7 The Fan anymore. But another thing is, I happened to get on here before 93.7 The Fan. So I appreciate the opportunity. So I'm going to go ahead and just put the world on notice.
1: Hey, can I tell you something on the front end? Can I tell you something? One, appreciate having you. Appreciate you listening to us. I hope we could continue to win you over during the football season. And as a way to try to suck up to you, I picked the Steelers as my survivor pick this week. I did it before Tua was out. And now that Tua is not playing and it's Cooper Rush as a third stringer, every week we're going to see a bloodbath usually in the NFL somewhere, especially early on in the season. I know people were pointing to that Chargers-Cardinals game. Nuh-uh. I think the Steelers are about to hammer those Atlanta Falcons and Cooper Rush on Sunday.
2: And it's not going to end with the Falcons. Trust and believe, this year is a lot different. I get it's Aaron Rodgers last year. He's getting older and up there in age. But he has nothing to lose. He's not worried about getting hit as much. He's going to take those risky chances. He's going to make those throws that he wanted to, you know, usually throw away to get another play in, as opposed to it might be his last play. So now he's playing to the end. He came back because he thought we could win a Super Bowl. We made a lot of great additions, and we're looking a lot better than last year. We got our wide receiver 2. We got our wide receiver 3. And there really aren't that many weak spots. As long as Patrick Queen pulls it together at the linebacker spot, we have a solid team all through and through. So I just want to put the league on notice that watch out for the Steelers. We're coming. And
1: it
2: also,
1: is
2: a side note, don't sleep on the Pittsburgh Pirates either. We're 4.5 games out with 15 games left.
1: Hey,
2: and
1: man.
2: The Colorado Rockies made it when they were 4.5 games out with 14 games left. So just putting the league on notice for both of them.
1: I'll continue to suck up, Quan. I have no problem doing so. Appreciate the call. At the start of the baseball season, Pittsburgh Pirates to make the playoffs preseason bet was one of the ones that we placed because we're in. We were believers. We still are. Fun baseball season in Pittsburgh, first time in a long time that's been the case. You referenced receiver 2, receiver 3, talking about the addition of Michael Pittman and bringing in Bernard from Alabama via the draft. There is no division champ that's more disrespected than the Steelers have been. They won 10 games last year. This is not like the Carolina Panthers going 8-9. Sorry, Will Dalton. But the Steelers completely have been overlooked. With Rodgers having a good year last year, Mike McCarthy coming in, it feels that this is about preconceived notions, minds already being made up, perceptions about McCarthy and Rodgers that probably don't meet the reality of what those two figures actually are within football. Let's go to Larry. He's in Kansas. Larry, you're on Free For All Friday, 310-840-4910. Where are you steering the ship?
3: I apologize for my voice. I've got a cold. 2 weeks ago, or maybe 3 weeks ago, you talked about the sports being played on Christmas Day.
1: Mm-hmm.
3: And, excuse me, I have some unreliable sources telling me that Major League Baseball is going to have a doubleheader on Christmas Day, with the Yankees playing Boston the first game and the Dodgers playing the Giants in the second game. But not to be outdone, I got some unreliable sources in Florida that are telling me that the Daytona 500 is now going to be run on December 25th. Oh. And not to be undone by that, uh-huh. One, I cannot believe this is one that you're going to have to do some verification work for me, but okay. I hear from my unreliable sources in Kentucky that all three races of the Triple Crown are going to be run on Christmas Day.
1: Whoa.
3: Can your staff do some verification work on that?
1: Let me double check this, Larry. Appreciate the call. We're all about sources. We're all about reporting and journalism being done on the show. Will Dalton, unverified sources say that Duke Carolina is going to be played on Christmas Day, even though the schedule just came out 2 days ago and they're not going to play until the day before the Super Bowl.
4: Unconfirmed. Unconfirmed sources. Oh, yeah. Whoa.
1: Will Dalton, you get out of here and put your ear to the ground. Try to get to the bottom of this reporting from Larry in Kansas. 310-840-4910, if you want in. We mentioned that Packers-Vikings might be the most unpredictable game of the weekend. We do have our bets at the top of next hour that we'll hand out in Graham's Gambling. The best game of the weekend that nobody is talking about, Bucks-Bengals. This is a matchup between two potential division champs. The Bengals, they became a trendy pick to win the AFC North. They added Dexter Lawrence. They added Boy Mafa. They're also the only team in that division to not make a coaching change this offseason. The Bucks, they're the favorites to win the NFC South. They won it 4 straight years. Last year, they went 6-2 and then self-combusted late. Carolina, in a three-way tie, had the tiebreaker at 8-9 over the Bucks and the Falcons. That's why they made the playoffs. The other two did not. The other two games that we'll see Sunday that might feature potential division winners, Bills-Texans, maybe Panthers-Bears, but Carolina's viewed as a long shot to repeat in that division. Bills-Texans is a headliner. Everyone's talking about that game. Who's talking about Bucks-Bengals? This is a fascinating matchup between star QBs. Like, usually you'd think star QBs, that drives the bus. And you got Joe Burrow, who said that this team reminds him of his championship team at LSU back in 2019. It's such an important year for Cincinnati. They seem to have been pushing their chips in for 2026. Baker Mayfield just got paid. While Burrow's weapons have been well documented, don't sleep on Abuka, Godwin, Bucky Irving, Kenneth Gainwell, who they added in the offseason. Heck, even Otten at tight end. They got dudes. That's why they were okay letting Mike Evans walk and have 6 catches and a touchdown for the 49ers down under last night. This could be a fun, high-scoring game. It might be the most aesthetically pleasing game of the day. In terms of a pick, we're leaning upset. The Bucks, they tend to start the season well. The Bengals tend to start their season slow. Also, it doesn't seem that Cincinnati's offensive line has gotten a whole lot better. And the first-round pick, Reuben Bain from Miami, that fell all the way to number 15, he's going to have a chip, and he could pay immediate dividends for Tampa. Lining up across from Yaya Diaby and Vita Vea, he got paid and he's healthy in the middle of that D-line too. Think that they might pull the upset in Cincinnati. Bucks-Bengals, the best game in the NFL that nobody seems to be all that interested in talking about. Something we shake our head at. 310-840-4910 if you want in. Jim is in Indiana. Jim, you're on Free For All Friday. Jim, where are you steering the ship?
5: I wouldn't realize how long it took you to think about Blur 2, that song, and the Gorillaz.
1: What about,
5: did you know,
1: what about Blur 2 and Gorillaz? See, I know both these songs. Generally, this is very 2000s rock. I don't know, Jim, how you just correctly assume that this is the type of music I listen to, but it is.
5: It's the same lead singer.
1: What?
5: How long did it take you to realize that Clint Eastwood by the Gorillaz is a Casio preset.
1: Whoa. So the lead, same lead singer of Blur, this guy,
5: yeah.
1: Woohoo! That guy is the same guy saying, I'm happy, I'm feeling bad. Same guy?
5: Yes, indeed.
1: Wow. Wow.
5: So my last question for you.
1: Okay. Well, what's your question? What's your question? Sorry about that.
5: We talked in the offseason. How's my 49ers Bengals pick looking to make the playoffs? And you just hit on the Bengals.
1: I think it's looking pretty good, Jim. Appreciate the call from Indiana. And also for that fun music fact. There are probably dozens and dozens of examples of this. And Will, if you want to upset people, you start bringing up music facts and get skirting the details a little bit. People will call you raging mad. I remember sitting at the Final Four and saying that Wagon Wheel wasn't Darius Rucker's song, but was in fact Old Crow Medicine Show's. And at 2:20 in the morning, I'm sitting at the convention center in downtown Indianapolis, and some guy's calling in, yelling at me, saying, it was Bob Dylan's song! It was Bob's! No, well, Bob wrote one lyric of it, and then they found it and made the rest of the song. It's Bob's! It's Bob's song. You don't want, you don't want to skirt the facts when it comes to song and band matters. Another example of that comes to mind, I realized recently that the same lead singer of The Shins is also the same lead singer of a band called Broken Bells. Like their music quite a bit as well. So if you enjoy either of those work, maybe your mind might be, you know, galaxy brain such as mine was. The Gorillaz and Blur having the same lead singer. Great stuff from Jim. 310-840-4910. Bert is in Baltimore. What's up, Bert? Where are you steering the ship?
6: Josh, originally I called in, and I still do want to give you kudos for bringing up the heartwarming story about Derek Jeter and the girl who lost her father in the 9/11 attack.
1: Yeah, let me update those who didn't hear that story from earlier. You're talking about Brielle Saracini, whose dad was the captain of United Flight 175, one of the planes that crashed into the World Trade Center. She wrote a letter to Derek Jeter when she was 10 after 9/11, saying that the reason she loved baseball was because of her dad and Derek Jeter. Derek Jeter invited her to the ballpark, and they started a relationship then, and they still have a relationship today. She threw a first pitch out along with her husband, who also lost his dad on 9/11 in the South Tower, and the couple connected through an event that brought 9/11 survivors or the family of 9/11 victims together. So it was a heartwarming story. Subway Series tonight, Yankee Stadium, the Yankees beating the Mets tonight. So just wanted to bring people up to date. Go right ahead, Bert.
6: Yep, no, the captain is a class act, always has been and always will be. However, after being on hold for the last half hour, I bring to the Westwood One listeners of the Westwood One Sports Night a public service announcement.
1: Uh-huh.
6: Much like one should not drink and then drive, one should also be careful how much they imbibe and then call in a national radio show.
1: Yeah, you might urinate on yourself, we've come to find out. It's a great point. We have a few rules here. One of them's not involving your blood alcohol level. We're not going to Tony Romo you here and ask how much you've had to drink. We're not going to do that. But don't cuss. That's one of the rules that we have in honor of the great Buzz Williams at Virginia Tech. Will Dalton's giggling at that one there. Do you want to deliver your Derek Jeter take for everybody who doesn't know it since he brought up the captain?
4: Yeah, I believe that Derek Jeter's the greatest Yankee of all time.
1: Will Dalton was also born in the mid-90s, and anything that happened before he was born, he doesn't acknowledge. That is true. Don't try to deny that piece. 310-840-4910. Is Derek Jeter the greatest Yankee ever? Will Dalton seems to think so. Let's go to Emily, who's in San Diego. Probably a better way to say that. Emily, what is the direction you're taking us now?
7: Well, I had a malfunction with my direction. So I kind of got like three directions. But the first one I wanted to ask you was, what is the story behind your YouTube and cussing and stuff? I heard that on...
1: I was on with Black and the Dollar earlier today. And yeah. So on the radio, fun fact, they don't let you, courtesy of our friends at the FCC, curse. You can't curse on the radio. The NFL Instagram show that you've given me a great opportunity to plug, a shameless opportunity to plug, is not going to be on radio. It's going to just be digital. It's going to be on YouTube. It's going to be on audio, Spotify, Apple Podcasts, that type of thing. It's going to be streaming on X. So in theory, I could just let it rip in a way that I can't on the radio. Just by rule, can't do it. I might just do that. And I'm not saying I'm going to, Emily. I don't know if I have that type of vocabulary. But if it invites more people and creates more curiosity of what might happen at 7 p.m. Eastern when we launch NFL Instagram, why not? Because I don't know. Can I? It seems so. I could just let it rip if I want to.
7: Hey, let me ask you a question. How do you find this program?
1: Oh, how did I find this program? Well,
7: No. How do we, listeners,
1: find
7: your program?
1: Man, people are going to believe, much like Peter the dog, like Kirk Herbstreit's dog, that you're an industry plant, just like allowing me to ask these questions. Thank you, Emily in San Diego, for the call. Here's where you find it. Westwood One Sports Night YouTube channel. It's where you go. We're growing and following. I think last night we had 5,000-6,000 people that watched us live, which is great. Will Dalton right now has thrown the graphic up on the screen. Westwood One Sports Night is where you can watch this show in addition to listening to it. However, and wherever you're listening or watching, how you doing? Appreciate you spending the time with us. 7 p.m. Eastern time, right after the 1 o'clock, 4 o'clock games in, we're going to be on for an hour just recapping what we saw, and we hope you'll be with us. NFL Instagram, 7 p.m. Eastern time on Sunday night. The last of your free-for-all Friday calls are on the way. 310-840-4910 if you want in on the program. 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
0: Sunday Night Football. Cowboys, Giants. Can Dallas's revamped defense live up to the expectations? Or will John Harbaugh put a halt to the hype by spoiling the Cowboys opener in his New York debut?
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0: 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Here's Josh Graham for Westwood One Sports Night.
1: Will Dalton's not backing off on that horrific Derek Jeter is the greatest Yankee of all time take. I forget honestly what the take is, or what the case is, before we get to the last of your free-for-all Friday calls at 310-840-4910. Other than you were born in an age where you could watch Derek Jeter play and not all the other great Yankees, what is the case for Derek Jeter being the best?
2: I just believe his overall numbers and clutchness in the postseason, the fact that he won so many World Series. I mean, he's the captain, okay? He's Mr. October, Mr. November, all of them, both months.
1: So you just made a case for Babe Ruth. Babe Ruth won more titles. Babe Ruth had a better batting average. Babe Ruth had more home runs.
2: Yeah, but Derek Jeter, when you think Yankees, I think Derek Jeter more than I think Babe Ruth.
1: Babe Ruth is the greatest baseball player who ever lived.
2: Shohei Ohtani might have something to say about that.
1: Babe Ruth was Shohei Ohtani before Shohei Ohtani.
2: Yeah, now we get Shohei Ohtani.
1: I don't even think...
2: Listen, I get the numbers technically are better.
1: You said better, numbers!
2: Better. I'm talking about postseason.
1: Babe Ruth literally pointed where he was going to hit a homer.
2: We don't know who actually did that.
1: He called his shot. There's people there who cited it.
2: That might be some Paul Bunyan type stuff. Did he actually? Do we know? Do we have fact that
1: we have a picture of it? Find the picture and put it on our chat.
2: 3,465 hits. His games played. All the postseason clutch moments. Nobody has been more clutch in that uniform in the postseason, winning World Series than Derek, whatever his middle name is, Jeter.
1: Babe Ruth batted .349 in his career.
2: It's good for the Babe. That's great. I have nothing but respect for the Babe. I just think Derek Jeter has represented what it means to be a Yankee better than anybody.
1: 310-840-4910. Useless right there at the end. Let's go to Alex, who's in Ohio. Alex, where are you steering the ship?
3: Hey.
1: Hey.
3: Columbus, Ohio.
1: What's up?
3: How you guys doing?
1: Well, what do you got?
3: What do you guys think about the Browns this year?
1: What do you think about the Browns this year before I answer?
3: Well... I always believe in them because my dad took me to the first game when I was about 4 years old.
1: Okay.
3: And I've loved him ever since, even though he saw him lose the Steelers about the first 10 games I went to. But still believe in them.
1: Okay. Thank you for the call, Alex. I don't believe in them at all because Deshaun Watson's the quarterback, and he's bad at playing football. That's an issue. And your best player, who didn't look great last night, but was the defensive player of the year last year in Myles Garrett, he's not on your team anymore. Like some of the skill talent on offense, like Todd Monken, think that brighter days might be ahead, but in a division that features Cincinnati, Baltimore, and Pittsburgh, who are all better than you are, not very optimistic at all, especially with the uninspiring Deshaun Watson at quarterback. Let's go to T-Money. He's in Tucson. He apparently has thoughts on this Yankee conversation, and apparently so many others do as well.
4: Come on, we're talking about the king of crash, the sultan of SWAT, the great Bambino.
1: Here's the funny thing. I know Will so well. His favorite movie is The Sandlot, where a key part, a central tenet of the movie, is talking about how great Babe Ruth is.
4: Dude, I used to play on that field where homie hit it off the scoreboard. They shot that where I played Little League. Anyway, Jeter is boring, bro. Jeter is like milk toast overnight oats. Jeter didn't come on, man. That is just the dumbest thing. I grew up in the 90s. Jeter was a product of the product around him, and everybody knows it. Do not let that kind of garbage come out of your mouth again, gentlemen. All right.
1: Thank you.
4: Thanks.
1: Thank you, T-Money. Your reaction, Will.
2: Of all time. There you go. You'll hear it again. Boring. The captain is the most storybook, one of the most storybook careers in all of sports from start to finish.
1: What do you mean finish?
2: Don't do that. Don't do that, Crump. Oh, he didn't make the play.
1: Oh, you're talking about he got a hit in his last game, but it was a walk-off to miss the playoffs. Whoa!
2: That has nothing to do with his career. He was already set in stone by then. That had nothing to do with it.
1: I am so sorry, Will. No, cut his mic. I want him out. No more Will, because we're going to go to Mark, who wants in on this subject, too. You can't be a member of the New York Yankees that have won 26 titles, 26, 27, losing count, and say it's storybook for your career to end on a walk-off when you don't make the playoffs. Sorry, that's not storybook. Let's go to Mark. He's in D.C. Mark, what do you think?
5: Well, I mean, I don't want to have to do this, but, I mean, Babe was great, but he didn't play against any Latino or black players. So, by default, he can't be, because Jeter played against the best in the world. Babe played against a segregated population. So, you got to discount some of those numbers, I think. I mean, I don't always like the – Babe was great, don't get me wrong, but he didn't play Satchel Paige and Josh Gibson and those other guys. You know what I'm saying? For his
1: okay, then what about Mickey Mantle? Then what about Joe DiMaggio?
5: I think Joe – what did Joe – I don't think Joe did either. But
1: Joe
5: Mickey
1: played
5: Mantle,
1: in the 50s? Joe played okay. In the 50s, yeah.
5: Okay, maybe. I mean, I'm not discounting those guys. I think those guys had something to say too. You know, I just think – when you take it all into consideration, by the time everything evened out, you know, in the modern era specifically, Jeter's the guy. I'm just saying. You know.
1: Mark, thanks for keeping us honest. That's great. Didn't play against any Latinos, any brothers. All right. Appreciate that. One more. Kimberly, Idaho, you get the last word on Free For All Friday. Go!
6: Oh, my gosh. Hello.
1: Hi.
6: Oh, it has been a while.
1: You're a Vegas Golden Knight fan. We haven't talked since my Hurricanes beat you in the Stanley Cup.
6: I know, and it's been a while, and I finally have to call. I'm like, all right, it is September. Yes, everything is happening with sports, but guess what?
1: What's that?
6: Hockey starts preseason. So that's going to be starting in the conversation soon. So I wanted to do the last call and be like, hey, get prepared because we're going to be battling this out again.
1: Does that mean that you're going to be calling more often?
6: I only do it during hockey time and prepare for hockey time.
1: I'm prepared.
6: I do have quotes of NFL and baseball. I am a Seattletonian, born and raised. But now I'm more Idahoan. But yes, so we need to keep thought that hockey is coming.
1: Yes, and I appreciate it.
6: And just a quick thought, where do you think you're going to stand in the first, let's say, couple months?
1: Okay, well, let me tell you this. I'll answer the question because it's funny you say that hockey's close. Working on trying to get Rob Brind'Amour, the Stanley Cup champion head coach, on the show, trying to figure that out. Going to be there opening night, 5 o'clock p.m. Eastern puck drop for the Hurricanes facing the Florida Panthers. We want those Panthers. We want those Golden Knights. And yes, hockey's coming soon. What a great way to end Free For All Friday. Thank you so much for that call. Now we need to hand out some bets. This is a hard left turn. Graham's gambling next on Westwood One Sports Night.
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19: 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Here's Josh Graham.
1: Graham's gambling 20 minutes from now. Got a couple of things we have in the hopper. Some considerations, some last-minute calls we're going to make. in terms of those bets. So make sure you stick around for that 20 minutes from now. But how about we get to the game that is probably going to generate the most buzz this weekend. Sunday Night Football on Westwood One Sports. It is the New York Giants and the Dallas Cowboys. Cowboys-Giants might hinge on one thing Sunday night. Is Malik Nabers going to play for New York? Without him on the field, plain and simple, it's hard to imagine that the Giants have enough firepower just to keep up with the high-octane offense of the Cowboys. Number two total offense in the NFL last year. No drama this offseason on that side of the ball. Sure, the Tyron Smith injury is a blow, but George Pickens is happy playing on the franchise tag. Dak Prescott seems to be good. This offense looks like they're fully up to speed. The one big flaw in the Giants' offseason strategy has been failing to secure a reliable receiver to complement Nabers. With all due respect to Darnell Mooney, he ain't that. Despite having two top 10 picks, the Giants did what? They waited till round three to select a receiver. And kind of like Darnell Mooney, Malachi Fields out of Notre Dame is fine, but he's not a guy that you want to go into a game feeling like he's a go-to target. Without Nabers, let's say he doesn't play, Jackson Dart's top targets, Mooney, Fields, and Isaiah Likely. That's not all threatening to a much-improved Dallas defense. Remember that Nabers, he sustained this knee injury early last season, September, a full year ago. And it looked like he was going to be on track to be ready to go for the start of this season. But then in the spring, he needed the arthroscopic procedure to be done on the knee. This led to many believing he could start the season on IR, missing the first four games at a minimum. So where do things stand at the moment? It doesn't really feel like we have a clue. There is a chance that Nabers plays. There's a chance he doesn't. At worst, it's one big giant mystery. Before we heard from Nabers himself, John Harbaugh set the tone on what it was going to be at his weekly press conference.
14: Let me put a stop to all these questions, because I'm not going to tell you who's playing in the game. I'm not going to tell you who's starting. I'm not going to tell you what package we have in. I'm not going to tell you what plays we're running. I'm not going to tell you any of that, okay? So we can make it great and have a great press conference, or we can make it uncomfortable. But I'm not going to tell you, because when you know, the Cowboys know. Or every other team we play know.
1: Hey, guys. In the spirit of New York, I was fully expecting the Seinfeld music. The do-do-do-do-do. If they know, if you know, then the Cowboys know. And then the Commanders know. And everybody else knows. So that seems to be with Malik Nabers in mind. He's officially listed as questionable today. Not to be outdone, though. Malik Nabers, if you thought John Harbaugh was dodging those questions, well, Malik had his own way of dodging injury questions. Buckle up, grab some popcorn, enjoy this.
20: At what point do you think you'll know the answer to that question?
21: I'll let God tell me. You know, I'll let God tell me. You know, keeping my faith, and he'll let me know, and I'll know when it's time.
20: What are you asking before kickoff?
21: I've been asking him a long time. We got a plan. He got the plan. I'm just following in his footsteps that he want me to take, and lead me in the right direction.
1: Will Dalton, I don't have popcorn in the studio. I just have different flavors of Gatorade Zero, but also popped into the old CVS on the way home and got some Airheads Bites. This isn't product placement. This is just love of the game. So I'm enjoying that, every bit of that, while enjoying some Airheads Bites here. He's going to let God tell him? By the way.
21: I'll let God tell me.
1: Greatest follow-up question ever. Do you expect you're going to ask him on Sunday? Is he going to tell you by Sunday? What was that follow-up again? Because this guy understands the game. You're not telling me something, but I'm going to steer into the skid, and I'm gonna roll with the punches here. What exactly are you hoping he's going to tell you? I do love that image.
20: Were you asking before kickoff?
1: Yeah,
21: I've been asking him a long time.
1: Yeah, will you ask him before kickoff?
20: Were you asking before kickoff?
1: Full disclosure, I'm a believer in Jesus Christ. And I'll tell you this. I love the image. Sunday Night Football's about to begin, Will. Westwood One Sports, the music's playing, Carrie Underwood singing on NBC, getting ready for the game. And you know how they pan down to the field in the pregame show? They're like, oh, this guy's a game-time decision. He's getting his work in. We don't know if he's going to play or not. And he's with the trainer, and you're wondering, you're just reading body language of the trainer. Oh, is he going to be able to go? Rather than a trainer on the field, I'm picturing Jesus Christ in sandals on the turf at the Meadowlands at MetLife, just evaluating it. Malik Nabers trying to give it a go. And you got Collinsworth, who's trying to break it down. He's like, Mike, it doesn't look like Jesus is going to let him go, Mike.
21: I'll let God tell me.
1: This guy's a gamer, Mike. But look at him. He's shaking his head here. He's shaking his head. Doesn't look like he's going to let him go, Mike.
20: Were you asking before kickoff?
1: Is the Collinsworth impression worth a darn at all? Will Dalton, you tell me.
2: I don't even know if it's like that close to Colin. It's just funny. It's very comical.
1: Rank my impressions. Collinsworth, John Gruden. Do I have any other impressions, or is that pretty much it? Which one's better?
2: I mean, I think the Gruden one's a little closer to the mark, but I love the Collinsworth. I love that. You can do so
1: much. I'll tell you what, man. This guy's a real Gruden grinder. Jesus is telling him not to play, and he's still out there, man. I'll tell you what. This guy's a baller. We got more. See, this is actually an illuminating answer from Malik Nabers. All jokes aside, here was Nabers when asked about the possibility, if he does play, of being on a pitch count.
21: You know, if that's the case, then they're not letting the decision be on me. You know, I will come to them and tell them, you know, I want to be on the pitch count. You know, I wouldn't want anyone to tell me, you know, I'm going to be on the pitch count, because at the end of the day, it's my career and it's my, you know, it's my body. So, you know, if a pitch count is, you know, is in the conversation, then I will lead that conversation on. That decision would be on me.
1: Bad decision to eat Airheads bites while trying to listen to Malik Nabers.
14: We put a stop to all these questions.
1: One more question, Harbs. I thought it was Jesus's call whether or not you were going to play. Now you're saying it's your call, it's your career. Which one is it, Malik? Which one is it? As of right now, we're going to assume that Nabers is not going to play and that this is all a pony show, that this is all smokescreen.
14: I'm not going to tell you who's starting.
1: Mike, John Harbaugh. He doesn't want us to know anything, Mike. By the way, Collinsworth was great on Wednesday night. Doesn't feel like he ever gets any credit from anybody. People only like to knock people, but he's telling you that a Matt Collins dig route's coming on fourth down, and that's exactly what's ran. He did that 3 or 4 times on the broadcast. Really good. But even if Nabers is active in the game, that doesn't mean Jackson Dart is going to stay upright. Look, let's not forget that Dallas heavily invested in their front, drafting Malachi Lawrence out of UCF in the first round and adding Von Miller as depth. Dallas, they're plainly a better football team.
3: How about them Cowboys? Yeah!
1: It's why we picked them to break through, go to their first Super Bowl since the mid-90s. Think it's going to happen. Think they're going to show out on Sunday night. And we're going to have every angle of that game covered. Instant Graham, NFL Instant Graham, is the show. Show the graphic to the people for those watching on Westwood One Sports Night, our YouTube channel, because that's where you can watch the show almost exclusively. You can find it on X, or you can find it on YouTube at Westwood One Sports Night, reacting to the 1 o'clock and 4 o'clock games instantly. Will Dalton and I, that's what we're going to be doing. And then we'll have a watch-along show for Sunday night football games this year, including Cowboys Giants. So you can hang out with us, and you can find that show on the radio and on the various social media channels as well. So a lot of ways for you to consume us. However and wherever you're choosing to do so, we greatly appreciate that. In 10 minutes, we've got Graham's Gambling going to hand out some picks. But before we get to that, let's talk some college. Kansas, Missouri is one of college football's fiercest rivalries. And once again, the series was renewed tonight. Even though a lot of these rivalries are getting renamed, oh, we can't say Red River Shootout anymore. We can't say the world's largest cocktail party. Oh, we can't call it the Border War. Guess what? Everybody over there in Kansas and Missouri, they call it the Border War. Why do they call it the Border War? Because this series was named after an actual bloody war in the mid-1880s that lasted over a decade, didn't end until 1865. 26 years after that war ended, only 26 years, we got the actual football version of the Border War. First Kansas-Missouri game, 1891. From 1891 through 2011, these two teams played every year but one. Why did they miss a year? Glad you asked. It was 1918 when there was an influenza pandemic and World War I was going on. A lot was happening in 1918. When Missouri left the Big 12 for the SEC, the series was put on hold for 14 years until Missouri

0: great one? 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
1: This regime cannot be trusted. 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Where's the evidence anywhere that they will adhere to an agreement? In the out years, certainly. Where is it? They're going to defy their own reason for existing, which is to impose their will, especially on the United States, the big Satan.
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2: And handling its business, Austin Simmons numbers, 3 touchdown passes, 19 of 29, 292 yards, big time rivalry win for a ranked team that is kind of flying under the radar right now. The Missouri Tigers should beat Troy next week. Should beat Mississippi State in their SEC opener. That could set up a really big tandem of games. The Florida Gators going into Columbia on October 3rd. If you win that and you're 5-0, you might be talking about the biggest game on October the 10th. Going to Texas A&M, or part of Texas A&M, visiting Columbia as well. Both those games being at home. A big deal for Missouri, a big win tonight in the Border War. Highlighting the college football slate. Let's go to Myron. He's in Dallas, 310-840-4910. Myron, before we get to our picks and Graham's gambling, what do you have for us?
3: Well, first, Josh, I want to give you your praise and thanks. I mean, to be honest with you, picking the Cowboys and saying what you were saying about them, I commend you on that for recognizing the talent that we do have on that defense. Really, what I'm going to call them is an OG defense, because when you really look at that front line and you look at some of the people that are going to step up and be the leaders of that defense, they're proven, experienced NFL players that have the reputation of playing at a high level. And then when you add that with Christian Parker being the first-time defensive coordinator, I think that that's where the shine is going to come, because he's going to bring that Nick Fangio basic nickel defense, and that's going to be tough for teams to score on, which is going to allow us to not only score but to have what we call ball control, where we're running just as well as much as we're passing, and we're taking up the time on the clock. And with that defense, I'm ready for the Super Bowl, baby. And again, okay. Hey, let me end with this. One of my favorite rappers is Jay-Z, right?
2: Uh-huh.
3: I'm giving you the new nickname of JG, Josh Graham. Giving it to you like you have to have it. Raw, pure, and uncut.
2: Hey, thank can I tell you my favorite rap lyric of all time? It's actually a Jay-Z lyric. You ready for it?
3: Yes, sir.
2: I'm not a businessman. I'm a businessman. Let me handle my business, damn.
3: Yes, there it is. You are there, buddy.
2: Right
3: you
2: there.
3: Have a good night.
2: Appreciate
3: and
2: the call, Myron.
3: How about them Cowboys?
2: There it is. How about them Cowboys? Will Dalton. Jay-Z, actually, we mentioned that. We have the Collinsworth impression. There it is. We have the John Gruden. I also have a Jay-Z as well. Would you like to hear that? Like my you got the Yankee cap on. Very limited Jay-Z. You ready for it?
4: All right.
2: Shia. Greatest rap in the whole world. Ha ha.
4: Listen, it's
2: Hove!
4: Whoa! It's limited, but it's got potential.
2: Shia. Not gonna do this tease in the Jay-Z impression. Might just do it as Collinsworth for a second. Mike! After handing out 7 college picks last night, we have 3 bets to hand out for week 1 of the NFL season. We call the segment Graham's Gambling. Here's a guy. That's next on Westwood One Sports Night. 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

0: 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Here's Josh Graham.
1: That's me, Westwood One Sports Night, where it's time to hand out some bets. Every night on the show, we have the segment. The odds are presented by our friends at DraftKings. We call it Graham's Gambling.
2: It's time for Graham's Gambling. Let's make some money.
1: Revisiting our college bets. We handed out seven for the college football weekend. That included two for tonight. One went really well, one did not. We had Boston College, red bandana game, -2.5 first half. They were up 17-0 at one point in the first half. I think it was 20-6, 20-7 at the break. That made it comfortably. Kansas +5.5. When that was tied at 14 in the third quarter, we liked it. Liked it quite a bit. Missouri had other ideas. Mizzou 38, Kansas 21. 1-1 heading into the weekend, which sounds about right. Unacceptable, Will. 4-4 through the first 2 weeks of college. For those who don't know, we add up our NFL and college bets. Each year we've been doing this, I think this is year 9 that we've been doing it. The first 8 years of us handing out picks, we had one losing season. We don't hand out any bets that are longer than -130. We're getting close to that number with one of the bets we're about to hand out here. But let's get to it. Three bets for the NFL weekend. Odds courtesy of our friends at DraftKings. Let's start. Where shall we start? Let's start with a tease. Packers, Broncos, 6-point tease. If you're going to have Green Bay as a 1.5-point underdog in Minnesota and make it super easy for us to tease them, pass a touchdown at 7.5, pass a key number, we're going to take that and say, thank you very much. May we have another? That brings us to Monday Night Football. We don't know how Patrick Mahomes is going to look coming off the injury. This game being played exactly 9 months to the day that he had his serious knee injury, the first serious injury of his NFL career, we think the Broncos have been slept on quite a bit. So how about we move that Broncos +2.5 to Broncos +8.5. So that way Kansas City has to win that game by more than one score. Green Bay +7.5, Broncos +8.5 tees. 6-point tees. Texans +1.5 against the Bills. Just think that the wrong team's favored here. Think that the Texans, being at home with the number one defense in the NFL, not breaking in a new head coach, has all the advantages. Josh Allen, 0-4. At Houston, C.J. Stroud wins 82% or 74%, pardon, of his home starts. Bills defense probably going to have problems against Houston. Or a better way to put it, Houston's offense is going to do enough for their defense going up against the Bills defense that was the problem last year, not their offense. Texans +1.5 points. And related to that, we got a prop on Bills-Texans. It's related to one, Josh Allen. Josh Allen under 224.5 passing yards. Taking the under on his passing yards. He averages around 185 passing yards per game through his last 10 as a 1.5-point favorite on the road. So when he's favored on the road, that number is a lot lower than 224. Houston is top 10 in the NFL in passing yards allowed last year. we say that continues. Josh Allen's had difficult games in Houston. 66% or 66 passer rating. It's what he had in past years. Josh Allen under 224 passing yards. So, in review, what we're going to do, Will Dalton, Packers, Broncos, 6-point tease, Texans plus 1.5 against the Bills, Josh Allen passing yards under 224.5 passing yards. I really badly wanted to hand out the Steelers, but I just couldn't in good conscience, Will. Yesterday, I bet it at minus 3.5. And then with the news that Tua wasn't going to play, it's gotten up to 6.5. Have we gotten past 7 on that? That would be ridiculous if we have. Where's that line now? It's at 6 on DraftKings. Just couldn't in good conscience hand out that crazy of a number. But just know that Survivor Pool picks were due on Wednesday prior to the first game being played. And I'm happy with my pick of Pittsburgh. Happy with that. Will Dalton, any thoughts on the picks?
3: I think I'm with you on the Texans. I have them winning this game. I don't know.
1: Why do you say actually as if you're surprised that we're in agreement?
3: Because we usually don't agree. We usually don't.
1: Yeah, but you should realize that I'm right and say, oh, I'm in agreement. I recognize how smart you are with your big old brain.
3: Yeah, I'm not saying that. I'm not going to do that. I don't know about the Josh Allen pick, though. I don't know if he's going to be held under that many yards.
1: This was a coordinated pick between me and Ariel Epstein, who told me, as the prop queen.
3: Yeah.
1: Under 224.5.
3: Then I disagree with both you and Ariel.
1: Wow. That's Graham's gambling for today. Will Dalton, my dad has told me that I need to recognize at some point during tonight's show that since on the East Coast it's past midnight, it is my birthday.
3: Yeah, he has been doing that. Happy birthday to you, Josh.
1: He has.
3: Happy birthday.
1: That's what he's been doing, trying to sabotage. Surprised he didn't call in during Free For All Friday. But I never, ever have taken birthdays all that seriously. Ever.
4: Happy birthday to you. Happy birthday to you.
1: Will Dalton, we criticize you for not knowing
3: Marilyn Monroe.
1: Things that happened before you were born. Derek Jeter being the greatest Yankee take. Qualifying is that. You're right to identify that's Marilyn Monroe.
3: Mm-hmm.
1: Who was Marilyn Monroe married to?
3: Oh, I actually don't remember who she was. I mean, I know who she was singing to there.
1: Yeah, Mr. And it wasn't President.
3: Her husband. It wasn't her husband.
1: Well, who was her husband?
3: I don't remember. You might have to refresh my memory on that. Oh, wait a minute. Didn't she have a thing with Joe DiMaggio?
1: Oh, she had a thing with Joe DiMaggio? She was married to Joe DiMaggio.
3: Okay. Yes. Yeah,
1: yeah, I'd say she did have a thing.
3: The greatest of all time. Not the greatest Yankee of all time.
1: Yeah. If you thought Derek Jeter... I was waiting for you to say, Derek Jeter has the greatest roster of women dating anybody ever. Marilyn Monroe, Will. Marilyn Monroe.
3: I mean, that's one person. Then again, A-Rod had Madonna. He had J-Lo. Of course, J-Lo came later on, but...
1: That doesn't compare to Derek Jeter's roster, and it doesn't compare to Marilyn Monroe. Gift baskets. Gift baskets. Yeah, never really took birthdays all that seriously. Here we go again.
4: Happy birthday. birthday.
1: It's all worth it just for this.
4: Happy birthday to you.
1: Makes me think of the Chappelle sketch.
4: Happy birthday.
1: Might have been a stand-up.
4: Mr. President.
1: Where he was talking about
4: Happy
1: Marilyn Monroe singing this way to the president.
4: To you.
1: B-Ware, what are you doing? My wife's sitting right here. Marilyn, what up? What are you doing? They're on to us. On to us. Thank you for that, Art. That's quite the birthday gift. Really, the gift is Texas, Ohio State being on 11 p.m. to 3 a.m. at this time tomorrow, recapping the full day of college football. I'm being told that the Drake Toll is going to join us at some time, probably at about this time tomorrow. So that'll be a good bit of fun. That's a great birthday gift. That and the Maryland. All of it. Up next, see.
4: Happy birthday.
1: Thank you.
4: To you. Happy birthday.
1: I just need like Roz Sharon's voice cutting in at this point.
4: Happy birthday.
1: Josh Graham.
4: Mr. President.
1: Mr. President.
4: Happy birthday to you.
1: All the more reason Joe DiMaggio, greater Yankee than Derek Jeter. Put it on the resume. Unbelievably bad take on your part. Derek Jeter, the greatest Yankee ever. It's just unreal. 310-840-4910. He's the captain. Up next, the most unpredictable game of the week that couldn't possibly appear on the card that we just handed out for the NFL. And also, same token, the most sneaky fun game to watch. Huh. Keep it here on Westwood One Sports Night.
2: The 49ers made a global statement, beating the Rams in the NFL's first regular season game from Australia. Was Melbourne San Fran's first stop on a championship journey? Westwood One Sports.
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0: 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Here's Josh Graham.
24: Happy birthday to you. Happy birthday.
1: We're still doing this?
24: To you.
1: Yes.
24: Happy birthday. President.
1: It is my birthday. Thank you, Marilyn.
24: Happy birthday to you.
1: I am 33 years old today, September the 12th. That is still a pretty young guy. However, I feel like I'm having to fight people among my generation because those who are 30 and younger have this illness that if it happened before they were born, it's just inherently worse, or it didn't happen at all. Hence, Will Dalton's Derek Jeter is the greatest Yankee ever take. But need to fire shots at one of our Westwood One teammates, Peyton, who's texting Art, texting us, that's the creepiest birthday shout out birthday song ever. Peyton might want to get on the Google machine and Google what Marilyn Monroe looks like. Because do you know what makes it not creepy? When Marilyn Monroe is saying it, homie. Here's how I know I'm right. Everyone's probably seen the new Sydney Sweeney ads that are all over the place. If you watched any of the sports that have happened this week, you've seen them. She's out there. Sydney Sweeney, yep, everywhere. Imagine if Sydney Sweeney, well, maybe not singing to the president, but Sydney Sweeney is on stage somewhere saying, happy birthday. Happy birthday, Josh Graham. You gonna say that's creepy? Probably not. Just sports. 310-840-4910. We'll get back to the NFL, I promise. It's late. Margaret's in Virginia. Apparently she has a Marilyn Monroe story for us. Margaret, what do you have?
2: Hi, first off, happy birthday to you. Happy birthday.
1: Oh my God.
2: To you.
1: Oh, I'm getting all charged
2: happy
1: up.
2: Happy birthday, Josh Graham.
1: Oh, whoa.
2: Happy birthday.
1: Sultry.
2: To you.
1: I'm blushing,
2: you're
1: Margaret.
2: You're catching my night voice.
1: Wow.
2: How are you? This is the first time I've ever called you.
1: Well, I'm glad we got you. Like, I mean, we were wondering what it would take to get Margaret in Virginia to call. We figured it out. We solved the riddle.
2: I wanted to tell you the exact scene in a movie which made up Joe DiMaggio's mind that Marilyn Monroe was not an adequate wife for him. It's mm-hmm. a scene in the movie The 7 Year Itch. Do you know the movie? It's got
1: I was going to guess it was like Some Like It Hot or something like that.
2: Yeah,
1: but no.
2: Some Like It Hot is one of her most famous movies.
1: Okay, well what happened in the movie? I haven't seen it. I'm a movie guy, but I haven't seen it.
2: Tom Ewell, who I imagine you don't know, is the downstairs neighbor in an apartment in New York, kind of upper class apartment in New York. And his apartment has a stairway that goes up to a second floor. That is locked off, but the stairway is still there. Marilyn Monroe lives upstairs and she doesn't have air conditioning. So she likes to come down to Tom Ewell's apartment because it's cool. His wife and son are away for the summer, so he's alone. Anyhow, he takes her to a movie one night for the air conditioning, and they're walking out of the movie. And Marilyn Monroe, she used to design all of her own dresses. She was large, in comparison to, I guess, more of the models of today. But she was wearing a very skimpy, strapless white dress that was very flowy, belted at the waist. And she stands over a subway grail where passes underneath. Yeah, her dress lifts up. And, God, I read this in a book about John Kennedy, if you can believe it. Her dress lifts up. And as it was stated in the book, it was like Joe DiMaggio saw her underpants and decided that that was not a wife for him. And I guess apparently that was it.
1: Margaret, I hope you will call us back with more banger facts and phone calls such as this. It's good to hear your voice, and thanks for the birthday song.
2: Can I give you a quick one about Derek Jeter?
1: Yeah, you got about 30 to 45 seconds. What do you got?
2: Okay. He grew up in Kalamazoo, Michigan. I got my master's degree at Western Michigan University, which is in Kalamazoo, Michigan. And he grew up on the north side of Michigan. He's a biracial, I guess, is the term now.
1: Sure. Yeah.
2: But he grew up on the north side of Kalamazoo, which was the side where we were never supposed to go. Oh, God, I'm old enough to be your mother. So, I'm talking about a way different era. But so when I found out, I did some research on it and knew exactly where he grew up, which was in a pretty rough area, Kalamazoo, Michigan, and I just remember all the time I was going to school there, we were told, you really don't want to go there.
1: So yeah, I hear you.
2: That's my Derek Jeter story.
1: I appreciate it. Margaret, thank you for the stories. We're all game for good stories. There she goes from Virginia. I appreciate that. Yes, biracial is the term I think we go by, Will Dalton, which reminds me of a line that was uttered in the movie The Other Guys, when Mark Wahlberg is nicknamed the Yankee Clipper because he shoots Derek Jeter. Yeah, they keep calling me the Yankee Clipper because you shot Derek Jeter. He's a biracial angel. It's one of the lines that was said. Biracial angel. Will Dalton, why didn't you shoot A-Rod? That movie ages really well. How do we take the left turn to football after that? Well, I'll tell you how. We handed out picks for Graham's Gambling, NFL, and there's one game absolutely under no circumstances were we going to touch in terms of betting the line as it was. The most unpredictable game of the weekend is from the NFC North. That is Packers-Vikings. Anybody that pretends to tell you they know how this game's going to shake out, they're lying to you. Not calling them a liar, just saying they're lying. But don't just take it from us. Look what those odds makers who make the big tall buildings say. The Vikings, they opened as 1.5-point favorites. The Packers are now favored by 1.5. From a betting perspective, it's this game and it's Jets-Titans. If you're betting straight up Jets-Titans or Packers-Vikings, you might need to talk to somebody. Yes, boo. But no, actually, no boo. We care about you. It's compassionate, but you might have an issue. You might hate yourself. You might hate your money. You might need a financial literacy class of some sorts if you're betting on the Salah Bowl or on Packers-Vikings. Because while it seems the Packers are a better team, there are just so many unknown variables here. Minnesota has a new quarterback. If Kyler Murray's a noticeable upgrade over J.J. McCarthy, the Vikings, they might go from being a 9-win team to being a contender in the NFC. In fact, our guy Linnell Willingham has them going to the Super Bowl. You could decide what's a crazier opinion, that or me saying that Dallas Cowboys are going to the Super Bowl for the first time in over 30 years. The Packers, they have questions offensively. Josh Jacobs, he has his problems. In the backfield, you know, commissioner's exemplarious. When you look at the other Packer running backs, the top three running backs on the Packers roster, if it's not Josh Jacobs, have 400 combined rushing yards in their careers. Not 400 combined carries, 400 combined rushing yards between your top three running backs that could be playing in this game. It's a home game for Minnesota. You'd think that counts for something. Overall, it's a fascinating weekend in the NFC North. Was with our buddies Bleck and Abdallah earlier today. Denton Day said, Josh, if you're going to jump on with those two Chicago Bears season ticket holders, you got to wear a Carolina Panthers jersey just to troll them. It's exactly what I did. And not only that, Will, wore, because the Panthers are playing the Bears this weekend, in case you don't know, it's in Charlotte. I wore a Jake Delhomme jersey, and that immediately gave the, it triggered those folks. It triggered them because they remember the Bears hosting a divisional playoff game in 2005 and Jake Delhomme and Steve Smith absolutely burning down Soldier Field to get to the NFC Championship game. They probably were at that game. So a little bit of PTSD there. Bears, Panthers, Minneapolis-Chicago on upset alert. Lions-Saints, even though that point spread sitting at a touchdown, that could be closer than the experts think. Wink, wink. And then Packers-Vikings, it's the most unpredictable game for the most unpredictable division in the league. This is the part where Will Dalton makes the case for Panthers-Bears being the most intriguing game.
3: It's not the... I mean, it is intriguing. It's not the most intriguing. Don't do that. Don't do that.
1: It's intriguing because of the Bears. I don't find the Panthers all that interesting.
3: For some reason, which I don't understand because you live here, so you should know all the reasons that they're intriguing.
1: I know the reasons.
3: They just won the division. They took the Rams to the brink in the wild card. Bryce Young's playing for a contract extension. They've got a running back, Texas guy, Jonathan Brooks, shout out, that's playing for the first time since 2 years ago. Like, there's a lot of intrigue to this game. It's not the most intriguing, but I mean, if you had me rattle off the top five most intriguing games of the weekend, I might put that five.
1: Hmm.
3: Might.
1: You know what is very intriguing? A segment we called Say What? Where we play some of the top sound that you need to hear in sports tonight, which includes our winner of this week's Free For All Friday, Caller of the Night. Say What is next.
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0: It's NFL Kickoff, presented by YouTube TV on Westwood One Sports. Here's Josh Graham.
1: It's not quite last call for phone calls, but we're getting close to it. What matchup are you most looking forward to watching this weekend? And we'll add a postscript to that. Let's add a qualifier. Don't pick your team. Let's exclude your team. So tell us, other than your team playing, Art Martinez, everybody. Raiders fan. I wish I could do the Raiders voice. Can't get that deep. What's the line, Art? Something is a Raider. The autumn wind is a Raider. Just win, baby. Just win. Other than your team, a game involving your team, what is the game you're most excited to watch this weekend? 310-840-4910. Because we have an answer to that question that might surprise you in just a bit. But before we get to that, right now, we got to keep you up to date. Tell you what people are saying and say, what?
2: They are who we thought they were.
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1: Right off the top, we need to crown a free-for-all Friday caller of the night. Calls from end to end of the hour. This was a tough decision for us to make, but one caller rose above the rest. Saw the Commanders fan, the scurred Commanders fan from Virginia.
11: I'm scared to death of this Shaquan Barkley. What he's going to do to my Commanders.
1: Here's the thing. Are you more scared to death at what Saquon Barkley is going to do to the Washington defense Philadelphia front seven is going to do to that Washington offensive line and your poor quarterback coming back from injury?
11: True. But it's that Saquon Barkley that he's so conniving and he's so damn slick. He just gets away and runs so quick. But then what are they going to do to Jaden?
1: Yeah.
11: What will they do to Jaden when they get a hold of him? They're going to choke him. They're going to choke him, and then they're going to laugh, and it's going to be on TV. I've been to the stadium.
1: I'm sure you have. What were your experiences like at the stadium, Saul?
11: They beat me once. they took off my piece fell off my head, my little blonde basket, in front of my children, and they laughed. They all laughed. They put me on the Jumbotron. And unfortunately, I urinated on myself, and then they kicked me out of the stadium. I was wearing a New York jersey. I mean, I guess that's why they didn't like me, but they did. They were mean. They're mean people.
1: Saul,
11: point, we got to do something about these Philadelphia fans. But I am scared. I am scared about Mr. Barkley running all ramshot all over my Commanders, and I'm scared to death.
1: Scared to death. Honestly, I don't know what the best part of that call was.
12: I'm scared to death of Saquon Barkley.
1: Did he admit that he had like a toupee on at one point of that?
12: They beat me. I urinated on myself.
11: They wearing a jump. My piece fell off my head, my little blonde basket. In front of my children.
1: In front of
11: and
1: my
11: they
1: children.
11: Laughed. They all laughed. They put me on the Jumbotron.
1: They laughed, Will.
11: And unfortunately, I urinated on myself.
1: It is unfortunate. It just is. I think Saul was deserving. In many ways, Saul was deserving of our free-for-all Friday caller of the week. You guys better bring it next week. Full stop. 9/11, still top of mind tonight in sports. 25th anniversary of the terrorist attacks. Throwing the first pitch out at Yankees Mets in the Bronx, Brielle Saracini, whose dad was the captain of United Flight 175, one of the planes that flew into the towers. Shortly after the tragedy, she wrote a letter to the Yankees outlining how she fell in love with baseball because of her dad and because of their joint love of Derek Jeter. Derek Jeter responded by inviting the then 10-year-old Brielle to Yankee Stadium, and that started a friendship that lasted till this very day. For Brielle, throughout the first pitch, along with her husband, who also lost his dad in the World Trade Center that day, they met because of one of these programs, these outreach programs that support the families of 9/11 victims. So, a nice gesture by the Yankees. Brielle sat with Derek Jeter and answered questions prior to the game tonight. And here was Brielle talking about the gift the captain gave her by way of this relationship.
3: You just made me feel at ease. And I remember just talking about anything and everything and anything that kind of came through my mind that day. And you just made it so comfortable. And I remember just feeling normal for a day, which was hard to do. The odds were stacked against me that day, but I remember just taking...
1: You can only imagine how hard it is to feel normal after that. And that's what Derek Jeter brought to people. You just go back and you see all the video 25 years ago. And it almost seems that Derek Jeter's role in providing normalcy is getting overlooked. We know about what Mayor Giuliani did at that time. We know about the president going out and throwing the first pitch, but how about the Yankees getting to the World Series for George Bush to have that moment? And also Derek Jeter, who probably around the same time he was starting this relationship with Brielle Saracini, seeing the president getting a couple of throws in prior to taking the mound for game one of that series, telling him, hey, you better throw from the top of the mound, not the base of the mound, or they'll boo you. And you better not bounce it either, because they'll boo you for that too. Inspired the greatest first pitch ever. Strike right down Main Street, after the thumbs up. Did so while wearing a Kevlar bulletproof vest underneath that long sleeve jacket that he was wearing. Gosh, that clip, it just gives you chills. I hate the Yankees. I hate the Yankees more than any sports team ever. But it gets me chills hearing Bob Shepard's voice say, "Ladies and gentlemen, the President of the United States." And he takes the top of the mound and gives you the thumbs up. But Derek Jeter helped inspire that, and then this relationship, it's a really cool thing. And while we're talking about 9/11 being top of mind, a shout out to the Boston College Eagles. It was Red Bandana Night honoring the hero Wells Crowther. If you haven't seen the Tom Rinaldi special or the Tom Rinaldi feature that he did more than 15 years ago called the Red Bandana, that's appointment viewing every 9/11. Check that out. BC getting a win against Rutgers, 28-21. Rutgers is really bad. And BC isn't all that great either, but goodness. Somebody made sure. Somebody up above made sure that Boston College won this football game tonight. Very glad that they did. Speaking of the big man upstairs, the New York Giants, they don't want to tell us if Malik Nabers is playing on Sunday. Full stop. And Malik Nabers decided to cite aforementioned big man upstairs, when asked whether or not he was going to go on Sunday.
6: At what point do you think you'll know the answer to that question?
8: I'll let God tell me. You know, I'll let God tell me, you know, keeping my faith, and he'll let me know, and I'll know when it's time.
6: Were you asking before kickoff?
8: I've been asking him a long time. We got a plan. He got the plan. I'm just following in his footsteps that he wants me to take and lead me in the right direction.
1: Will you ask him before kickoff is a world-class follow-up question.
6: Will you ask him before kickoff?
1: Will you ask him before kickoff whether or not God is going to allow you to play, Malik Nabers? I appreciate that answer more than John Harbaugh, how he approached being asked about Malik Nabers' status.
10: We put a stop to all these questions because I'm not going to tell you who's playing in the game. I'm not going to tell you who's starting. I'm not going to tell you what package we have in. I'm not going to tell you what plays we're running. I'm not going to tell you any of that, okay? So we can make it great and have a great press conference, or we can make it uncomfortable. But I'm not going to tell you, because when you know, the Cowboys know, or every other team we play knows.
1: I'm not going to tell you anything. We can make this a fun press conference just as long as you ask me about my cat. Then I'll talk to you. But if you start asking what my cat knows...
10: We put a stop to all these questions because...
1: Was at a dinner with John Harbaugh earlier this summer. Had a chance to visit with him. He was much more receptive to questions in that setting at an open bar than he was, it seems, on game week here. Just my observation. And that's been Say What? As mentioned, the question we're asking here, stripping away the game involving your favorite team, what is the best game in the NFL this weekend? What is the game you're most looking forward to watching? Because I might have a strange answer to that question. Bucks-Bengals is the best game that no one's talking about. Going to fire up the Sunday ticket. Going to make sure that game is on a prominent screen. Will Dalton, you're coming to hang out on Sunday. Don't know if we could turn the screen around.

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1: Why exactly is your federal tax dollars paying for illegal immigrants to get sex changes in California? 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It's insane.
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2: For the Razorbacks and the 20th-ranked Utah Utes. Got that fired up. But anyway, why is Bengals-Bucks the game we're looking forward to? It's a matchup between two potential division champs. The Bengals have become a trendy pick to win the AFC North. They added Dexter Lawrence. They added Boye Mafe. They're also the only team in the division that did not make a coaching change this offseason. The Bucks, they're favorites to win the NFC South. They won it four straight seasons. They were 6-2 last year before they self-combusted, lost the three-way tie for first place with the Panthers, who won the division by virtue of that tie. The only games that might be between potential division winners this weekend is Bills-Texans and maybe Panthers-Bears. Carolina's viewed as a long shot to repeat as division champs. Bills-Texans, that's a headliner. Everyone's talking about that game. Who's talking about Bucks-Bengals? Who? Who? We are. This is a fascinating matchup between star quarterbacks. It's Joe Burrow. He said this team reminds him of his LSU championship team. And this is such an important year for him in Cincinnati. They're pushing their chips in. Baker Mayfield, he just got paid. Burrow's weapons, they're well documented how good they are. But don't sleep on Abuka. Don't sleep on Godwin. Don't sleep on Bucky Irving. Don't sleep on Gamewell. That was a good ad in the backfield. This could be a really fun, high-scoring game. Aesthetically pleasing. Fun to watch. Will Dalton, do me a favor and look up what the over-under, the total for this game is. Because was looking at the spread, decided against it, even though we're leaning, picking the underdog in this game, Tampa. Because they tend to start seasons well. The Bengals tend to start slow. Also, Cincinnati's O-line doesn't seem like they got a whole lot better. The first-round pick, Reuben Bain, going to be motivated. He slipped in the draft. He's going to pay immediate dividends for Todd Bowles' defense, lining up across from Yaya Diaby. This does seem like a game where you might get a lot of points scored. What is the line, or what's the total, Will?
3: Oh, the total.
2: Yeah. Not the over-under. Or not the point spread. What the over-under is. That's what we're interested in.
3: Yeah, 50.5.
2: Thank you.
3: That's what I said.
2: Might take the over on that. Let's go to Bruce. He's in L.A. Bruce. I don't even know who your team is, but other than your team, you tell me what game you're most looking forward to watching week one of the NFL season.
4: Hey, Josh, how you doing? I just want to comment. I get chills every time I see President Bush throw out that first pitch.
2: Oh.
4: It's just indescribable.
2: Dotted it.
4: Cool that,
2: dotted
4: that
2: it.
4: Dude was the way he walked out there too. The way he walked out to the mound, and he could see the bulletproof vest under his flak jacket or whatever it was, and he looked fearless. You know, he looked fearless, and I'm sure he was told it's a bit of a risk to go out there. And he didn't care, and he didn't flinch, and he just threw a perfect pitch.
2: No question, absolutely.
4: Yeah, wonderful stuff, and love that guy. I just can't get enough of that. Watching that small clip. Okay, the games I'm most intrigued by. It's a group of games. The two primetime games.
2: No, Bruce. I asked you for one. I'm not giving you two.
4: One,
2: this isn't a Kit Kat. You don't get to pick. You don't get to break
4: one.
2: A piece. Give me one.
4: I haven't got one. I'm not that type of fan. I'm the fan who looks at the whole thing.
2: What are you talking about, Bruce?
4: I'm telling you, you can
2: only watch one game this weekend. I'm pretending to be your wife, Bruce. I'm telling you, you can't watch Sunday night game and Monday. We're hanging out one of these two nights. You can watch one game. What game are you watching, Bruce?
4: Okay, I'm not prepared, but let me, for that, because I prepared the other way.
2: You're not prepared. Is it Chiefs Broncos or is it Giants Cowboys? You can only watch one.
4: I guess it's got to be the Broncos Chiefs because the Chiefs had such a bad year last year and completely unexpected. No one predicted what would happen to them, and their year was bad even before Mahomes got injured. So we've got the whole Chiefs question plus the injury response from Mahomes. And also I think a big story is Travis Kelce because, I mean, that guy just isn't very

0: good anymore, and is he going to be able to sneak out one more good season out of that 36, 37-year-old body? I don't think so, but it's not impossible, so that's intriguing to me. I think he'll be mediocre and probably not even a factor this year, but I'm intrigued to watch because maybe he proves me wrong.
1: Yeah, Bruce, appreciate the call. There you go. You picked one. That's what we needed. Needed some decisiveness. We got to the bottom of it. Thanks, Bruce. Pine Needle writes in, I'm intrigued specifically by Pittsburgh-Atlanta. I want to see Aaron Rodgers. I want to see if his wife is in the special suite with Taylor Swift. Part of me wants to do a joke tease here. What we're actually going to talk about, Will, is the two biggest football games coming up this weekend, both in the NFL and college ranks. We have predictions for the two most talked about games. That's what we're actually going to talk about. But just for the sake of fun, coming up, was Shailene Woodley going to let Aaron Rodgers watch? This is Westwood One Sports Night.
2: Sunday Night Football, Cowboys, Giants. Can Dallas's revamped defense live up to the expectations? Or will John Harbaugh put a halt to the hype by spoiling the Cowboys opener in his New York debut?
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1: Play clock down to two. Allen gets the snap. He's back to throw. He's looking. He throws left side of the end zone. It is caught. Touchdown, Bills. Dalton Kincaid up over top of Hufanga made the catch, and the Bills have tied it up. 13-24 to go. It's a 23-23 game.
2: That's the voice of our teammate Ryan Ratke, who we enjoyed listening to in Australia last night, calling Josh Allen being Josh Allen. So glad to have you here. College football reigning supreme on this Saturday. But before we get to the highlight of the Saturday slate, let's talk about the game of the weekend in the NFL. That's Texans-Bills in H-Town. Let's have this serve as a PSA to the entire football world. When the Buffalo Bills lose at the Houston Texans, let's try our very best to fight off the urges, to fight off the temptation to overreact. Yeah, it's going to be hard. We're going to try to honor this during NFL Instant Gram, the premiere episode, Sunday at 7 p.m. on our digital channels at Westwood One Sports on X, more than 20,000 plus subscribers there. Our YouTube channel, quickly growing at Westwood One Sports Nights, where you can watch us in addition to listening to us. However, and wherever you watch or listen, we greatly appreciate that. When the Bills lose to the Texans, let's try not to overreact. The wrong team's favored in this game. Buffalo's favored by a point and a half, but Houston's going to win the game. It's their game to lose. The Bills, they're breaking in a first-time head coach in Joe Brady. That means for the first time in close to a decade, Sean McDermott hasn't been on that Buffalo sideline. That's a big deal. While Joe Brady's an offensive coach, the offense really was never the problem in Buffalo. It was the defense not being able to stop anybody. And there are real questions whether or not those problems are going to be solved at all, and certainly whether or not they're going to be solved week one right away. Meanwhile, the Texans, they're a well-oiled machine. DeMeco Ryans, one of the best coaches in the league right now. This game's in Houston. They're going to win the game Sunday. And when Houston does, the Monday news cycle, it's not going to be kind to Josh Allen. Let's just get ahead of this now. There's a good chance he's not going to play well. Josh Allen, 0-4 on the road at Houston in his career. Sacked 14 times in those games with a 66 passer rating. But how much of that is going to be because of Josh Allen? How much of that's going to be because of the Houston defense? Here's how this works in the sports media landscape, in this sports media ecosystem. When you play in a marquee game and you lose and you play quarterback, we're going to yell at you. And we're going to shame you. And the knives are going to be out, especially when you couple a bad season opener. Generally, the most overreaction happens after the first game and the last one. When you couple that with a 4-turnover playoff loss. You can already see it now. Are we sure he should have won that one MVP over Josh or over Lamar Jackson? Oh, he's never won the big game. What is the signature win for Josh Allen? Is his best playoff performance the loss to the Chiefs that 13-second game? Much like Drake May experienced on Wednesday night and the Rams experience last night in Australia, it's important to remember this is week one and you're going to see these overreactions. Weird results. When you don't play preseason and you don't tackle as much at training camp, don't be surprised when weird results happen early in the season. And you shouldn't overreact to them. While quarterbacks are going to dominate the conversation, you shouldn't let that overshadow what the Houston defense is capable of. And they should continue to get their flowers. They were the best defense in the league a year ago, and they might be even better this year. Watch them up close at a joint practice a few weeks ago. Will Anderson, he's yet to enter his prime. That's a scary thought. Danielle Hunter's in his prime. He had 15 sacks last year. Doesn't get a lick of credit for it, it doesn't feel like. Derek Stingley's going into his prime. Gosh, this team, it's just, they're scary good. And for C.J. Stroud, man, what an opportunity for him. This is an important data point. He's looking to get a contract extension, so you should expect him to look good against a bad Bills defense. Stroud, he's always been better at home than he's been on the road. He's won 72% of his home starts. And let's not forget, Houston won 10 of its last 10 or 10 of its last 12 games, including the playoffs a year ago. And they did that while Stroud was playing mediocre. So if they get even above average quarterback play, this is not just a team that wins Sunday against the Bills. This is a team that can win the Super Bowl, that can win the whole thing. Bills over Texans, or Texans over Bills. Let's try not to overreact. Shifting things to... Oh, wait, we got exclusive sound here? Art Martinez is telling me we have sound of Josh Allen after Sunday's game. Let's hear it.
3: Just missed opportunities throughout the game. It's been a long season.
2: It's not nice.
3: I hate how it ended, and that's it's going to stick with me for a long time.
2: That's not very nice. That's Josh Allen after the Broncos game. It is weird. It feels as if Josh Allen, because he plays in a small market, because he seems very humble and modest, we didn't have any baggage with him coming out of college. He played at Wyoming. It does seem as if, Will, he gets more of a pass than other guys. Like the other quarterbacks that are the top in the sport, they don't, because we have baggage and there's polarity that comes with being good at the top levels of college football. Like, there are some people that don't like Lamar Jackson because he won the Heisman Trophy over your favorite team, or beat your team in a high-level game in college. Or the same is probably true of Joe Burrow when he was in college. But then again, he plays for the Bengals, which isn't much of a threat. Like, there's some guys are polarizing based on the baggage they carry. And Josh Allen, it doesn't seem, has any of it, which is why he might be absolved of being treated pretty negatively.
3: Just missed opportunities throughout the game.
2: You don't get a lot of negative Josh Allen coverage. Like, it is kind of interesting that he's framed as being the best quarterback in the NFL. Like, that's probably the majority opinion. And there probably is no point in NFL history where a guy is viewed to be the best at the position and less decorated than Allen is. Not even a Super Bowl appearance. He has the one MVP, but many think that he shouldn't have won that MVP given the fact he wasn't even first-team All-Pro that year. That was Lamar Jackson. So it's just an interesting dichotomy there. 310-840-4910. We asked what the most intriguing game was this weekend. We're also asking about Josh Allen. It's the last call for phone calls. Let's get to Jeff, who's from Texas. Hook 'em, Jeff. We're going to pick Texas, Ohio State in just a moment. What do you got on Josh Allen, though?
4: Well, I live in Texas, but I'm from Buffalo. I'm a huge Bills fan. And this whole Josh Allen, Lamar thing. Look, Josh beats Lamar every single time they play. Lamar's got two...
2: Okay, well, settle down on that front. I mean, the playoff game, Mark Andrews dropped the ball. It's. I don't think that's necessarily Josh Allen beating Lamar. The Bills won the game, sure. But let's not make it out to be like Lamar didn't do enough to win.
4: But then let's go back to the 13-second game.
2: And by the way, I'm not trying to make it about Lamar. I'm just saying, if we take Lamar out of this, let's say Lamar doesn't exist. Well, Josh Allen still is, if you view him to be the best quarterback in the NFL, the least accomplished guy who's held that title probably in our lifetime. If
4: and
2: you view him to be the best.
4: Talk about all of the uproar about the officiating in the Michigan, Western Michigan game.
2: What's that have to do with anything?
4: But how about the interception that was clearly a catch where the guy wrenched the ball out of his hands after he was down? Like, if that call goes the other way, the Bills win.
2: No. That was an interception, man.
4: Oh my God.
2: Hey, you know why that was an interception? Because I'm talking to you from Winston-Salem, North Carolina, and I'm an East Carolina University graduate, and Jaquan McMillan is from Winston-Salem, North Carolina, and went to East Carolina University. So I'm going to stand up for my guy. That's what
4: At
2: I'm going to do,
4: I
2: for no other reason.
4: Your position, then. Thank you for explaining.
2: You're welcome. You're welcome. So why are the Bills going to win Sunday, or are you as worried as I am?
4: To be honest, it's like you said, it's game one of the season. If they
2: hey,
4: win,
2: at least I'm trying to protect Josh Allen. Like, they're going to lose the game, but let's get credit to the Houston Texans ahead of time, because I don't think – I think if they lose the game, we know how the media ecosystem, how the sausage is made. The quarterback's going to get ripped, and I don't think that's fair. I think the Texans are very good.
4: But the thing is, as long as he doesn't get hurt, we've got the rest of the season. I saw Drake May throw up a 50-50 ball when he had the game won, as long as they kicked the field goal, right? They, at least they're going to
2: tie.
4: That
2: would have tied the game,
4: overtime.
2: Yeah.
4: So I'm not worried about the Patriots. We're going to win the division. We're going to be in the playoffs again. And hopefully with a new coaching staff, we don't crap our pants in clutch time like McDermott did all the time.
2: Yeah. Well, I mean, Josh Allen crapped his pants, not Sean McDermott. Sean McDermott didn't turn it over four times in a playoff game.
3: Just missed opportunities throughout the game.
2: There goes Jeff in Texas. How about we stay in Texas? Let's go to Mike, who's in Houston. Mike, what's the most intriguing game this weekend, other than a game involving your team?
5: Of course, of course. Oh, quick thing, that nice lady about the Marilyn Monroe and the 7-year itch.
2: Yeah.
5: DiMaggio's real...
2: Hold one sec. Let me stop you. You one of my people? You from Baltimore? Are you Maryland guy? Do I hear this in your voice?
5: No.
2: Philly? Is this like, what am I listening to right now?
5: You're listening to Mike in Houston, Texas. He's an amateur film historian.
2: Okay, no. I mean, where are you from? Houston accent. That's not Houston. Really?
5: Oh, yes.
2: It is? I thought you sounded like you're straight from Dundalk, rooting for my Orioles. O's, Stros, and Natty Bows, hon. I heard all the O's, bro. Drink some water.
5: I lived in South Carolina for 6 years. They all thought I was from Virginia.
2: Okay.
5: No, real fast. DiMaggio's real. Got bent out of shape. That take where she's describing where her dress blows up.
2: Yeah.
5: The director made, I can't remember the exact number, but they did over 10 takes on that while an all-male crew was sitting there drooling.
2: Oh, sure. That makes sense.
5: That's what DiMaggio was chasing the director around after all that. Anyway, most intriguing game because, unlike baseball, football, you start following the standings against your divisional foes. For me, it's going to be the Colts-Ravens in Indianapolis.
2: What?
5: We're going to see. Yeah. Well, hear me out. This is for me. Hear me out a second. The Colts got off to a great start last year. And at some point, even halfway of the season, they had a four-game lead over my
2: They started
5: Texans.
2: 7-1. They started 7-1.
5: And, I don't keep up with the who gets hurt on the Ravens-Colts. I don't care. If all things being equal, I want to see that game in Indianapolis, and obviously I'm going to be pulling for the Ravens.
2: I thought for a second you were going to say I'm rooting for Ravens. I'm watching Ravens Colts because of historical aspects of the Colts leaving on Mayflower trucks and all that in the 80s. Appreciate the call, Mike. Good to hear from you in Houston. See, it all comes back around. Astros, Natty Bows, Hon, Baltimore. Let's go get some crab cakes from Jimmy's. You know, the ones that are big and lumpy. If it looks like a hamburger patty, I don't want it. Lump crab. Big old crab cake. Size of a softball. That's what you want. It's the good stuff. Said we were going to pick Texas, Ohio State. We meant it. If Texas doesn't win this game, they're not going to win the national title. That's what's at stake. I've had it with Sark. It's time to put up. If it doesn't happen Saturday night, it's not going to happen. At least not this year. Eventually, perception becomes reality. And the perception is that you can't win games like this. Why? Because they don't win games like this. Last year's opener in Columbus, you mustered 7 points as the preseason number one team in the country. Year before that, CFP semifinal, you're playing Ohio State again, you're down 7, fourth down in the red zone, defensive touchdown. Last time number one went up against Texas, it was Sark's second year and Nick Saban's Crimson Tide visiting DKR. Texas took the lead with 90 seconds left. Then some guy named Bryce Young led a game-winning drive, final minute, won the game at the horn. Texas has not beaten. How crazy is this? Texas has not beaten the number one team in the country since the 2008 Cotton Bowl. Colt McCoy slinging it with Sam Bradford. So the reality is, if you don't win this game, there's no way that you're winning it this season. If you don't, last year the defense dominated with Matt Patricia calling, dialing things up. But 7 players from that defense were drafted, including 3 in the top 11. Texas, you went crazy in the portal adding Cam Coleman and Hollywood Smothers. If you can't move the ball at home against this Ohio State defense with that level of talent, if you can't win this game, you want us to believe you're going to win 3 or 4 playoff games? High-level games when December rolls around? January? No, just not buying it. Now, said we were going to pick the game. Minute. We see the breakthrough happening Saturday night. Listen to what the odds makers are telling you. Texas, a 1.5-point favorite against the number one team in the country. Over the last 10 years, number one has been an underdog 5 times. Number one, underdog, 5 times, as Ohio State is in this game. Those number one teams in those 5 games, 0-5. 4 of those 5 games decided by 2 touchdowns or more. So you should expect when the dam breaks, it's going to break hard. And much like LSU last weekend, emphatically, Texas is going to be the story week 2 of college football. We say hook 'em. We say Texas is back in a way they haven't been in nearly 20 years. We say Texas 31, Ohio State 17. Will Dalton, to close out this program, what do we got? Putting it to bed.
6: A man claimed he had to do it.
2: Next.
0: It's the biggest college football game in the country. Number one, Ohio State versus number 4, Texas and Arch Manning. Hear the game live on the Westwood One Sports app. Tomorrow, 7:30 Eastern, Westwood One Sports.
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0: It's NFL Kickoff, presented by YouTube TV on Westwood One Sports. 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
1: One last reminder, NFL Instant Graham, Sunday, 7 p.m., new show that I'm hosting, and it's not on the radio. You got to find it on our YouTube channel, Westwood One Sports Night. Watch us in addition to listening to us. As you can do, reacting to the college football slate in real time at this time tomorrow night. Going to be so much fun. Can't wait for it. Right after Texas-Ohio State ends. Boom, there we are. Recapping the whole thing. NFL Instagram, though. Make sure to check it out, 7 p.m. Eastern time on Sunday. Appreciate Art Martinez's contributions to the show. Appreciate Will Dalton for what he does, too. Well, I don't know if I should say I appreciate Will Dalton and act like we're all done and kumbaya quite yet, because he still has one order of business to take care of, and that is put it to bed.
2: So, it's around the time of the year that you put the fall decorations out, or at least we're getting close to it. I'm putting my fall decorations out this weekend. Fun fact.
1: Are you?
2: Some of the pumpkin stuff is going to finally come out. And imagine you're going to a store to maybe get some new... What are you laughing at?
1: Art just reminded me that it was 100 out in L.A.
2: Yeah, well. You're going to a store to get some new fall decor. And you're probably not expecting to see a naked man at 10:45 in the morning while doing that.
1: No. But
2: that's exactly what happened in this story.
1: The naked man.
2: Yeah. So in Cape Coral.
1: Did we decide if it was Cape Coral or Cape Corral?
2: I think it's Cape Coral. But no, I don't think we finally decided that. I think you went corral. I think I said coral.
1: Okay.
2: Yeah. Police responded to a Home Goods, and the report was there was a naked, fully nude man inside the store. He goes in there and he just drops his clothes. And then...
1: Drops trowel, as they say.
2: Yeah, he does that. Then he started heading to a nearby grocery store. That's when the police were called. They show up and they head towards said grocery store and they find this guy. He's his name's Billy. He's 43 years old. And they located him standing right near the entrance of said grocery stores. And when they asked this guy why he did that, like, why'd you take your clothes off? He said, quote, had to do it.
1: Sometimes you do. Had to do it.
2: Had to do it.
1: That's outstanding.
2: It's quite the story.
1: How comfortable are you in the nude?
2: I mean, I'll walk around the house like that.
1: Naked.
2: No problem. I've done it. I don't do it a lot, but, you know, I've done it.
1: Yeah, I do it too. And when my wife catches me walking naked, she'll say, "What are you doing?" I'm like, "This is my house."
2: Yeah. Like,
1: but what if somebody from the road is looking in? Let them watch.
2: That's exactly where my brain went. Let them watch.
1: Let the boy watch. Learn the way I learned from my daddy. Way he learned from his daddy. No. If you're creepy enough to look inside people's houses from the street.
2: That's a you problem.
1: In a neighborhood. Yeah. You get what you get. You see what you see.
2: I mean, listen. I think
1: Tommy, how's the peeping? How's the peeping, Tommy? I just want to know how many more movie references about being in the nude or being creeper we can reference. in the remainder of this show.
2: I'm drawing a blank.
1: Counselor. Already read him.
2: Already read him.
1: I think we're at the point of the show where we're appealing to 12 people.
2: Yeah. I'm ready to go to sleep. That's what I'm ready to do.
1: To that I say, bask in the waters of Lake Minnetonka. You haven't seen Purple Rain. Don't nod your head like that. This has been Westwood One Sports Night.
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1: Free for All Friday is here with a little bit of an NFL flavor. Usually we've got the margaritas in hand and Jimmy Buffett playing, but inject this all into my veins. NFL Football Sunday on the horizon, college football top of mind with Border War, red bandana on a Friday night, DKR, Texas, Ohio State on Saturday. For this hour and this hour only, you get to steer the ship. Free for All Friday. Give us a shout right now. Tell us what we should be talking more about. This is your opportunity, people. Get the emails, get the mentions. Why don't you talk about this? Why aren't you talking about that? 310-840-4910 if you want in. And at some point tonight, we're going to crown a Free for All Friday caller of the night. We have found last week's caller of the night from the state of Texas. Talking about the Dallas Cowboys, this was our guy Tim being crowned last week's Free for All Friday caller of the night.
2: Fantastic. All right, I just want to talk to the last couple of guys, except the other Cowboys fan, because I know you're probably still listening. You guys, you two in particular, remind me of the biggest annoying casuals in the sports world. You have no real takes of your own. You only regurgitate what you hear on ESPN about the Dallas Cowboys, and I'm getting sick of it. You have no, he couldn't give you a point, bud. He couldn't give you a reason. He just said, look at the last 30 years. Like everybody else says, it's unoriginal, it's lame, and people like that suck. I'm not saying that the Cowboys are going to win the Super Bowl this year, but I am going to say that if you're going to go against the Cowboys, have a logical sports take. Okay, we're not asking for much here. We're not asking for a dissertation. We're not asking for a soliloquy. We're asking for reasonable sports takes that you created on your own. Am I asking for too much? No. Am I asking for too much? I'm getting sick and tired of people saying the same thing over and over and over again. If you looked at the offseason, you would know that calling them a contender is not a wild thing to say. Like you said, the defense has vastly improved. We all expect the offense to be excellent. Geez, what happens usually when a team has a good defense and an excellent offense? They usually are contenders. Is that a crazy take?
1: Free for All Friday, caller of the week, our guy Tim Rackham. That's the bar that's been set. So are you going to be able to bring it? 310-840-4910 for the next hour, Free for All Friday calls here on the show. But let's actually kick things off before we get to your calls. The most unpredictable game of the weekend, Packers-Vikings. We do have NFL bets that we're going to hand out at the top of next hour. Can promise you that this game's not going to be on the card. At least not the point spread as it currently stands. This is the most unpredictable game, but don't take it from us. Look at what odds makers have done. The Vikings opened up as 1.5-point favorites. The Packers now favored by 1.5. From a betting perspective, it's either this game or Jets-Titans. You know, the Robert Saleh Bowl. That you should not touch with a 39.5-foot pole. That line, by the way, is also 1.5 points. While it seems the Packers are a better team than the Vikings, there are so many unknown variables here. Minnesota has a new quarterback. If Kyler Murray is a noticeable upgrade over J.J. McCarthy, then the Vikings might go from 9 wins to potentially being contenders in the NFC. Our guy Linnell Willingham's a believer. He's got the Vikings in the Super Bowl. He's got the Vikings in the big game. We've got the Dallas Cowboys. Hoo boy. The Green Bay Packers, they have questions offensively. Josh Jacobs on the commissioner's exempt list. With no Josh Jacobs, here the top three running backs on Green Bay's depth chart have 400 career rushing yards. Not 400 career carries combined, 400 career yards between them, those three backs. Also, it's a home game for the Vikings. So you got to think that counts for something. Overall, this is going to be a fascinating weekend in the NFC North. And an unpredictable weekend. Was on with Bleck and Abdallah earlier today and said that you pretty much should just attach trap music to all these games that we see involving NFC North teams because it's just trap games everywhere. Packers, Vikings, no clue what's going to happen there. Bears on the road at the Carolina Panthers. Many have Chicago on upset alert. The Detroit Lions host the New Orleans Saints, even though you might look at that game and say, well, it's a touchdown point spread. That could be closer than the experts think. So it's the most unpredictable division in the league. It's the most unpredictable game looking at Packers, Vikings. 310-840-4910 if you want in. Free for all Friday is the name of the game. We had the tone set by last week's caller of the week, Mr. Positive. Let's see what you got to get us started this week. 310-840-4910. Mr. Positive, take it right away.
3: To my warriors, break those chains that bind you to the torments of hell. Remember, when life comes to get you, be ready, I say. 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Start living today. Boom shakalaka. Warriors, 9/11. Don't want to get political. Never forget. Please, let's bring unity to the world. Let's be like Josh Graham and Denton Day. Bring unity, not division, to the world. And yes, the U.S. Open is upon us in tennis. I want Zverev and I want my little...
1: Oh, no.
3: Yes, I'm having
1: What's happening? Brain fart. Are we talking about Shelton? Oh, okay.
3: The beautiful brunette to beat the... what's her first name, Josh, baby?
1: I don't know. I haven't watched 1 minute of the U.S. Open. I'm going to be honest with you.
3: I'm going to leave it to Will Dalton.
1: Will Dalton, what's the name of the girl he's talking about?
4: Sabalenka. Sabalenka. Arena Sabalenka.
3: Yay, Sabby. Yeah. That's my Will, baby. Ow. Everybody, go for your dreams. Love you all. Damn it, do not give up. I am here for you, Mr. Positive. Rock the mic. Ow! And that guy from Texas was fantastic, and he was talking about me and some other guy.
1: Oh,
3: it's all right. Go, Bills. Ow!
1: Yeah, I don't need the kiss-ass part there. Now I'm getting a little bit of echo in my ear here. Let's be careful. Playing ball around here. Now it's gone. There we go. Mr. Positive. He is not earning brownie points for kissing ass there at the end. He dropped the ball by not knowing the name of the U.S. Open player he's talking about. I'm just going to be honest. If I don't know something, I'm not going to do the thing some hosts do. Won't say what guy at the four-letter network often pretends he knows stuff about things and can't just have a little bit of humility and say, I don't know anything about that. The U.S. Open, Will Dalton, that's what you're here for. You're in a New York state of mind, not just because a lot of us are reflecting on the 25-year anniversary of 9/11, but you've been watching U.S. Open tennis over college football tonight.
4: That's true, I have. I had Ben Shelton. I had Tiafoe, Big Foe, on the big screen. Dude, Ben Shelton, he might have the biggest serve of anybody we've ever seen on the tour. He might. He might just. I think he had like a 158, 159 mile an hour serve tonight that might be the hardest ever recorded at the U.S. Open. Fun fact. See, again, this is what I'm here for. That's what's...
1: Get him out of here. Yeah. Will Dalton talking about tennis. That's enough. But, you know, that's the beauty of Free For All Friday. Like, if you want to come in and talk about U.S. Open tennis, well, this is the platform for you where... We're not talking enough about it. Will Dalton, he's tickled by it. He's got his Yankee hat on. They beat the Mets tonight in the Subway Series tonight. He's fired up about it. The Orioles, they're still trying to rope me back in. Not fully, but they're getting close going down the stretch. They got about 15 games left. 310-840-4910. Let's get to another free-for-all Friday phone call. Jim is in Seattle. Jim, what do you have for us?
5: Can you hear me?
1: Yeah, we got you, Jim.
5: Yeah, so I got two programming lineup change questions. Most important one of all, a corner of my minds need to know. Monday morning, 2 a.m., are you going to have your unusual question segment?
1: Yeah, I think that's about a good time for free-for-all, you know, for unusual questions. We said that free-for-all Friday allows for you to play program director, and we meant it. Where not only are you requesting that a popular afternoon summer segment that was taking over the world, unusual questions, get moved to the evenings now that we're on Saturday nights, but yes, for you, tomorrow night at about 2 o'clock Eastern time, we will be playing for unusual questions. That's what we're going to do.
5: Okay,
1: we're going to have that
5: then
1: for you.
5: Okay, and last question. One big changer in making this year college football, ESPN is getting rid of the kicker at the bottom of your TV screens. You no longer get to see the score updates because they don't want you to see, like, the Notre Dame score and be tempted to change your channel to NBC. Are you happy that they're no longer going to have a kicker?
1: No, I think, honestly, appreciate the call, Jim. It's less about being fearful of someone turning the channel and more about it's 2026. And people aren't getting their information from the ticker anymore. Like, generally, people have their phones. People have multiple screens. It's more accessible, the information. And also, it's probably a cost saver, too. Like, somebody has to update those things. Don't think AI is doing that yet with the ticker. So, see that people are fired up about it. It's not necessarily something we're all that worked up about. 310-840-4910. Let's go to Saul. Saul, you're on Westwood One Sports Night. You're on Free For All Friday. Go.
6: Oh, am I on the air?
1: Yeah.
6: Am I on the air right now?
1: Uh-huh.
6: I wanted to get on before that Mr. Positive, he makes me feel so uneasy. And he always gets on before me. How did
1: let's
6: he
1: talk
6: do it?
1: Let's talk about it, Saul. See, I'm he beat scared. You he I'm... beat you to the punch. He called in first. This wasn't a
6: it's
1: preferential
6: terrible.
1: Treatment
6: He's
1: deal.
6: A...
1: Saul, what's your issue? Tell me. Let's talk about it.
6: I'm from Rochester, New York, but I reign from Philadelphia, but I now live in Virginia. But I'm scared to death. I'm scared to death of this Shaquan Barkley. What he's gonna do to my Commanders.
1: Here's the thing. Are you more scared to death at what Saquon Barkley is going to do to the Washington defense or what that Philadelphia front seven is going to do to that Washington defense?

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1: Why exactly is your federal tax dollars paying for illegal immigrants to get sex changes in California? That's right, they're using federal tax dollars so illegal immigrants can get sex changes, costing us up to $1 million for the procedure and post-procedures that follow that. It's insane.
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0: The 49ers made a global statement, beating the Rams in the NFL's first regular season game from Australia. Was Melbourne San Fran's first stop on a championship journey? Westwood One Sports.
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0: 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Here's Josh Graham for Westwood One Sports Night.
1: Daily Row writes in, are you scared of that Saquon Barkley? That is the question that is being posed. 310-840-4910. It's really hard. Gonna be hard to beat that call out of Virginia earlier in Free For All Friday. This hour, you get to steer the ship in whatever direction you please. 1 hour a week, each week on Westwood One Sports Night. 310-840-4910 is your ticket to the program. Let's go to Quan. He's in Pittsburgh. Quan, where are you steering the ship?
2: Hey, so, well, first of all, that last guy, he sounded just like Neil from Family Guy. I couldn't get his voice out of my head.
1: He did, and I can't unhear it. Oh my God, he did. I can't unhear it. That's excellent.
2: So yeah, that's first. And then I want to get something off my chest before I get into my point.
1: What do you got?
2: The first thing is, when I first heard the Westwood One radio show, I initially just despised it. Not because it was a bad radio show or anything, but
1: yeah,
2: simply
1: sure.
2: because the 93.7 The Fan was over and I was no longer hearing, you know, just some good stuff about my own stuff going on in my town with my sports team. So I was
1: sure.
2: just upset I couldn't hear 93.7 The Fan anymore. But another thing is, I happened to get on here before 93.7 The Fan. So I appreciate the opportunity. So I'm going to go ahead and just put the world on notice.
1: Hey, can I tell you something on the front end? Can I tell you something? One, appreciate having you. Appreciate you listening to us. I hope we could continue to win you over during the football season. And as a way to try to suck up to you, I picked the Steelers as my survivor pick this week. I did it before Tua was out. And now that Tua is not playing and it's Cooper Rush as a third stringer, every week we're going to see a bloodbath usually in the NFL somewhere, especially early on in the season. I know people were pointing to that Chargers-Cardinals game. Nuh-uh. I think the Steelers are about to hammer those Atlanta Falcons and Cooper Rush on Sunday.
2: And it's not going to end with the Falcons. Trust and believe, this year is a lot different. I get it's Aaron Rodgers last year. He's getting older and up there in age. But he has nothing to lose. He's not worried about getting hit as much. He's going to take those risky chances. He's going to make those throws that he wanted to, you know, usually throw away to get another play in, as opposed to it might be his last play. So now he's playing to the end. He came back because he thought we could win a Super Bowl. We made a lot of great additions, and we're looking a lot better than last year. We got our wide receiver 2. We got our wide receiver 3. And there really aren't that many weak spots. As long as Patrick Queen pulls it together at the linebacker spot, we have a solid team all through and through. So
1: I'm
2: I just want to put the league on notice that watch out for the Steelers. We're coming. And
1: it
2: also,
1: is.
2: A side note, don't sleep on the Pittsburgh Pirates either. We're 4.5 games out with 15 games left.
1: Hey,
2: and
1: man.
2: The Colorado Rockies made it when they were 4.5 games out with 14 games left. So just putting the league on notice for both of them.
1: I'll continue to suck up, Quan. I have no problem doing so. Appreciate the call. At the start of the baseball season, Pittsburgh Pirates to make the playoffs preseason bet was one of the ones that we placed. Because we're in. We were believers. We still are. Fun baseball season in Pittsburgh. First time in a long time that's been the case. You referenced receiver 2, receiver 3. Talking about the addition of Michael Pittman and bringing in Bernard from Alabama via the draft. There is no division champ that's more disrespected than the Steelers have been. They won 10 games last year. This is not like the Carolina Panthers going 8-9. Sorry, Will Dalton. But the Steelers completely have been overlooked. With Rodgers having a good year last year, Mike McCarthy coming in, it feels that this is about preconceived notions. Minds already being made up. Perceptions about McCarthy and Rodgers that probably don't meet the reality of what those two figures actually are within football. Let's go to Larry. He's in Kansas. Larry, you're on Free For All Friday, 310-840-4910. Where are you steering the ship?
3: Apologize for my voice. I've got a cold. 2 weeks ago, or maybe 3 weeks ago, you talked about the sports being played on Christmas Day.
1: Mm-hmm.
3: And, excuse me, I have some unreliable sources telling
1: Ooh.
3: Me
1: Ooh.
3: That Major League Baseball is going to have a doubleheader on Christmas Day, with the Yankees playing Boston the first game and the Dodgers playing the Giants in the second game. But not to be outdone, I got some unreliable sources in Florida that are telling me that the Daytona 500 is now going to be run on December 25th. Oh. And not to be undone by that, uh-huh. One, I cannot believe this is one that you're going to have to do some verification work for me, but okay. I hear from my unreliable sources in Kentucky that all three races of the Triple Crown are going to be run on Christmas Day.
1: Whoa.
3: Can your staff do some verification work on that?
1: Let me double-check this, Larry. Appreciate the call. We're all about sources. We're all about reporting and journalism being done on the show. Will Dalton, unverified sources say that Duke Carolina is going to be played on Christmas Day, even though the schedule just came out 2 days ago and they're not going to play until the day before the Super Bowl.
4: Unconfirmed. Unconfirmed sources. Oh, yeah. Whoa.
1: Will Dalton, you get out of here and put your ear to the ground. Try to get to the bottom of this reporting from Larry in Kansas. 310-840-4910, if you want in. We mentioned that Packers-Vikings might be the most unpredictable game of the weekend. We do have our bets at the top of next hour that we'll hand out in Graham's Gambling. The best game of the weekend that nobody is talking about, Bucks-Bengals. This is a matchup between two potential division champs. The Bengals, they became a trendy pick to win the AFC North. They added Dexter Lawrence. They added Boy Mafa. They're also the only team in that division to not make a coaching change this offseason. The Bucks, they're the favorites to win the NFC South. They won it 4 straight years. Last year, they went 6-2 and then self-combusted late. Carolina, in a 3-way tie, had the tiebreaker at 8-9 over the Bucks and the Falcons. That's why they made the playoffs. The other two did not. The other two games that we'll see Sunday that might feature potential division winners: Bills-Texans, maybe Panthers-Bears, but Carolina's viewed as a long shot to repeat in that division. Bills-Texans is a headliner. Everyone's talking about that game. Who's talking about Bucks-Bengals? This is a fascinating matchup between star QBs. Like, usually you'd think star QBs, that drives the bus. And you got Joe Burrow, who said that this team reminds him of his championship team at LSU back in 2019. It's such an important year for Cincinnati. They seem to have been pushing their chips in for 2026. Baker Mayfield just got paid. While Burrow's weapons have been well documented, don't sleep on Abuka, Godwin, Bucky Irving, Kenneth Gainwell, who they added in the offseason. Heck, even Otten at tight end. They got dudes. That's why they were okay letting Mike Evans walk and have 6 catches and a touchdown for the 49ers down under last night. This could be a fun, high-scoring game. It might be the most aesthetically pleasing game of the day. In terms of a pick, we're leaning upset. The Bucks, they tend to start the season well. The Bengals tend to start their season slow. Also, it doesn't seem that Cincinnati's offensive line has gotten a whole lot better. And the first-round pick, Reuben Bain from Miami, that fell all the way to number 15, he's going to have a chip, and he could pay immediate dividends for Tampa. Lining up across from Yaya Diaby and Vita Vea, he got paid and he's healthy in the middle of that D-line too. Think that they might pull the upset in Cincinnati. Bucks-Bengals, the best game in the NFL that nobody seems to be all that interested in talking about. Something we shake our head at. 310-840-4910 if you want in. Jim is in Indiana. Jim, you're on Free For All Friday. Jim, where are you steering the ship?
5: I wanted to realize how long it took you to think about Blur 2, that song, and the Gorillaz.
1: What about,
5: and did you know,
1: what about Blur 2 and Gorillaz? See, I know both these songs. Generally, this is very 2000s rock. I don't know, Jim, how you just correctly assume that this is the type of music I listen to, but it is.
5: It's the same lead singer.
1: What?
5: How long did it take you to realize that Clint Eastwood by the Gorillaz is a Casio preset.
1: Whoa. So the lead, same lead singer of Blur, this guy,
5: yeah.
1: Woohoo! That guy is the same guy saying, I'm happy, I'm feeling bad. Same guy?
5: Yes, indeed.
1: Wow. Wow.
5: That's my last question for you.
1: Okay. Well, what's your question? What's your question? Sorry about that.
5: We talked in the offseason. How's my 49ers Bengals pick looking to make the playoffs? And you just hit on the Bengals.
1: I think it's looking pretty good, Jim. Appreciate the call from Indiana. And also for that fun music fact. There are probably dozens and dozens of examples of this. And Will, if you want to upset people, you start bringing up music facts and get skirting the details a little bit. People will call you raging mad. I remember sitting at the Final Four and saying that Wagon Wheel wasn't Darius Rucker's song, but was in fact Old Crow Medicine Show's. And at 2:20 in the morning, I'm sitting at the convention center in downtown Indianapolis, and some guy's calling in, yelling at me, saying, it was Bob Dylan's song! It was Bob's! No, well, Bob wrote one lyric of it, and then they found it and made the rest of the song. It's Bob's! It's Bob's song. You don't want to skirt the facts when it comes to song and band matters. Another example of that comes to mind, I realized recently that the same lead singer of The Shins is also the same lead singer of a band called Broken Bells. Like their music quite a bit as well. So if you enjoy either of those work, maybe your mind might be, you know, galaxy brain such as mine was. The Gorillaz and Blur having the same lead singer. Great stuff from Jim. 310-840-4910. Bert is in Baltimore. What's up, Bert? Where are you steering the ship?
6: Josh, originally I called in, and I still do want to give you kudos for bringing up the heartwarming story about Derek Jeter and the girl who lost her father in the 9/11 attack.
1: Yeah, let me update those who didn't hear that story from earlier. You're talking about Brielle Saracini, whose dad was the captain of United Flight 175, one of the planes that crashed into the World Trade Center. She wrote a letter to Derek Jeter when she was 10 after 9/11, saying that the reason she loved baseball was because of her dad and Derek Jeter. Derek Jeter invited her to the ballpark, and they started a relationship then, and they still have a relationship today. She threw a first pitch out along with her husband, who also lost his dad on 9/11 in the South Tower, and the couple connected through an event that brought 9/11 survivors or the family of 9/11 victims together. So it was a heartwarming story. Subway Series tonight, Yankee Stadium, the Yankees beating the Mets tonight. So just wanted to bring people up to date. Go right ahead, Bert.
6: Yep, no, the captain is a class act, always has been and always will be. However, after being on hold for the last half hour, I bring to the Westwood One listeners of the Westwood One Sports Night a public service announcement.
1: Uh-huh.
6: Much like one should not drink and then drive, one should also be careful how much they imbibe and then call in a national radio show.
1: Yeah, you might urinate on yourself, we've come to find out. It's a great point. We have a few rules here. One of them's not involving your blood alcohol level. We're not going to Tony Romo you here and ask how much you've had to drink. We're not going to do that. But don't cuss. That's one of the rules that we have in honor of the great Buzz Williams at Virginia Tech. Will Dalton's giggling at that one there. Do you want to deliver your Derek Jeter take for everybody who doesn't know it since he brought up the captain?
4: Yeah, I believe that Derek Jeter's the greatest Yankee of all time.
1: Will Dalton was also born in the mid-90s, and anything that happened before he was born, he doesn't acknowledge. That is true. Don't try to deny that piece. 310-840-4910. Is Derek Jeter the greatest Yankee ever? Will Dalton seems to think so. Let's go to Emily, who's in San Diego. San Diego, probably a better way to say that. Emily, what is the direction you're taking us now?
7: Well, I had a malfunction with my direction. So I kind of got like three directions. But the first one I wanted to ask you was, what is the story behind your YouTube and cussing and stuff? I heard that on...
1: I was on with Black and the Dollar earlier today. And yeah. So on the radio, fun fact, they don't let you, courtesy of our friends at the FCC, curse. You can't curse on the radio. The NFL Instagram show that you've given me a great opportunity to plug, a shameless opportunity to plug, is not going to be on radio. It's going to just be digital. It's going to be on YouTube. It's going to be on audio, Spotify, Apple Podcasts, that type of thing. It's going to be streaming on X. So in theory, I could just let it rip in a way that I can't on the radio, just by rule, can't do it. I might just do that. And I'm not saying I'm going to, Emily. I don't know if I have that type of vocabulary, but if it invites more people and creates more curiosity of what might happen at 7 p.m. Eastern when we launch NFL Instagram, why not? Because I don't know. Can I? It seems so. I could just let it rip if I want to.
7: Hey, let me ask you a question. How do you find this program?
1: Oh, how did I find this program? Well,
7: No. How do we, listeners,
1: well, let me
7: find your program?
1: Man, people are going to believe, much like Peter the dog, like Kirk Herbstreit's dog, that you're an industry plant, just like allowing me to ask these questions. Thank you, Emily in San Diego, for the call. Here's where you find it. Westwood One Sports Night YouTube channel. It's where you go. We're growing and following. I think last night we had 5,000-6,000 people that watched us live, which is great. Will Dalton right now has thrown the graphic up on the screen. Westwood One Sports Night is where you can watch this show in addition to listening to it, however and wherever you're listening or watching. How you doing? Appreciate you spending the time with us. 7 p.m. Eastern time, right after the 1 o'clock, 4 o'clock games in, we're going to be on for an hour just recapping what we saw, and we hope you'll be with us. NFL Instagram, 7 p.m. Eastern time on Sunday night. The last of your free-for-all Friday calls are on the way. 310-840-4910 if you want in on the program. 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
0: Sunday Night Football. Cowboys, Giants. Can Dallas's revamped defense live up to the expectations? Or will John Harbaugh put a halt to the hype by spoiling the Cowboys opener in his New York debut?
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0: 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Here's Josh Graham for Westwood One Sports Night.
1: Will Dalton's not backing off on that horrific Derek Jeter is the greatest Yankee of all time take. I forget honestly what the take is, or what the case is, before we get to the last of your free-for-all Friday calls at 310-840-4910. Other than you were born in an age where you could watch Derek Jeter play and not all the other great Yankees, what is the case for Derek Jeter being the best?
2: I just believe his overall numbers and clutchness in the postseason, the fact that he won so many World Series. I mean, he's the captain, okay? He's Mr. October, Mr. November, all of them, both months.
1: So you just made a case for Babe Ruth. Babe Ruth won more titles. Babe Ruth had a better batting average. Babe Ruth had more home runs.
2: Yeah, but Derek Jeter, when you think Yankees, I think Derek Jeter more than I think Babe Ruth.
1: Babe Ruth is the greatest baseball player who ever lived.
2: Shohei Ohtani might have something to say about that.
1: Babe Ruth was Shohei Ohtani before Shohei Ohtani.
2: Yeah, now we got Shohei Ohtani.
1: I don't even think...
2: Listen, I get the numbers technically are better.
1: You said
2: better,
1: numbers!
2: Better. I'm talking about postseason.
1: Babe Ruth literally pointed... where he was going to hit a homer.
2: We don't know if he actually did that.
1: He called his shot. There's people there who cited it.
2: That might be some Paul Bunyan type stuff. Did he actually? Do we know? Do we have fact that he?
1: We have a picture of it. Find the picture and put it on our chat.
2: 3,465 hits. His games played. All the postseason clutch moments. Nobody has been more clutch in that uniform in the postseason, winning World Series. Then Derek, whatever his middle name is, Jeter.
1: Babe Ruth batted .349 in his career.
2: It's good for the Babe. That's great. I have nothing but respect for the Babe. I just think Derek Jeter has represented what it means to be a Yankee better than anybody.
1: 310-840-4910. Useless right there at the end. Let's go to Alex, who's in Ohio. Alex, where are you steering the ship?
3: Hey.
1: Hey.
3: Columbus, Ohio.
1: What's up?
3: How you guys doing?
1: Well, what do you got?
3: What do you guys think about the Browns this year?
1: What do you think about the Browns this year before I answer?
3: Well... I always believe in them because my dad took me to the first game when I was about 4 years old.
1: Okay.
3: And I've loved him ever since, even though he saw him lose the Steelers about the first 10 games I went to. But still believe in them.
1: Okay. Thank you for the call, Alex. I don't believe in them at all because Deshaun Watson's the quarterback, and he's bad at playing football. That's an issue. And your best player, who didn't look great last night, but was the defensive player of the year last year in Myles Garrett, he's not on your team anymore. Like some of the skill talent on offense, like Todd Monken, think that brighter days might be ahead, but in a division that features Cincinnati, Baltimore, and Pittsburgh, who are all better than you are, not very optimistic at all, especially with the uninspiring Deshaun Watson at quarterback. Let's go to T-Money. He's in Tucson. He apparently has thoughts on this Yankee conversation, and apparently so many others do as well.
4: Come on, we're talking about the king of crash, the sultan of SWAT, the great Bambino.
1: Here's the funny thing. I know Will so well. His favorite movie is The Sandlot, where a key part, a central tenet of the movie, is talking about how great Babe Ruth is.
4: Dude, I used to play on that field where homie hit it off the scoreboard. They shot that where I played Little League.
1: Oh,
4: anyway,
1: awesome.
4: Jeter is boring, bro. Jeter is like milk toast, overnight oats. Jeter didn't come on, man. That is just the dumbest thing. I grew up in the 90s. Jeter was a product of the product around him, and everybody knows it. Do not let that kind of garbage come out of your mouth again, gentlemen. All right.
1: Thank you.
4: Thanks.
1: Thank you, T-Money. Your reaction, Will.
2: Of all time. There you go. You'll hear it again. And boring, the captain is the most storybook, one of the most storybook careers in all of sports from start to finish.
1: What do you mean, finish?
2: Don't do that. Don't do that, Crump. Oh, he didn't make the play.
1: Oh, you're talking about he got a hit in his last game, but it was a walk-off to miss the playoffs. Whoa!
2: That has nothing to do with his career. He was already set in stone by then. That had nothing to do with it.
1: I am so sorry, Will. No, cut his mic. I want him out. No more Will, because we're going to go to Mark, who wants in on this subject, too. You can't be a member of the New York Yankees that have won 26 titles, 26, 27, losing count, and say it's storybook for your career to end on a walk-off when you don't make the playoffs. Sorry, that's not storybook. Let's go to Mark. He's in D.C. Mark, what do you think?
5: Well, I mean, I don't want to have to do this, but, I mean, Babe was great, but he didn't play against any Latino or black players. So, by default, he can't be, because Jeter played against the best in the world. Babe played against a segregated population. So, you got to discount some of those numbers, I think. I mean, I don't always like the – Babe was great, don't get me wrong, but he didn't play Satchel Paige and Josh Gibson and those other guys. You know what I'm saying? For his
1: okay, then what about Mickey Mantle? Then what about Joe DiMaggio?
5: I think Joe – what did Joe – I don't think Joe did either. But
1: Joe
5: Mickey
1: played
5: Mantle,
1: in the 50s? Joe played okay. In the 50s, yeah.
5: Okay, maybe. I mean, I'm not discounting those guys. I think those guys had something to say too. You know, I just think – when you take it all into consideration, by the time everything evened out, you know, in the modern era specifically, Jeter's the guy. I'm just saying, you know.
1: Mark, thanks for keeping us honest. That's great. Didn't play against any Latinos, any brothers. All right. Appreciate that. One more. Kimberly, Idaho, you get the last word on Free For All Friday. Go!
6: Oh, my gosh. Hello.
1: Hi.
6: Hi. It's been a while.
1: You're a Vegas Golden Knight fan. We haven't talked since my Hurricanes beat you in the Stanley Cup.
6: I know, and it's been a while, and I finally have to call. I'm like, all right, it is September. Yes, everything is happening with sports, but guess what?
1: What's that?
6: Hockey starts preseason. So that's going to be starting in a conversation soon. So I wanted to do the last call and be like, hey, get prepared because we're going to be battling this out again.
1: Does that mean that you're going to be calling more often?
6: I only do it during hockey time and prepare for hockey time.
1: I'm prepared.
6: I do have quotes of NFL and baseball. I am a Seattletonian, born and raised. But now I'm more Idahoan. But, yes, so we need to keep thought that hockey is coming.
1: Yes, and I appreciate it.
6: And just a quick thought, where do you think you're going to stand in the first, let's say, couple months?
1: Okay, well, let me tell you this. I'll answer the question because it's funny you say that hockey's close. Working on trying to get Rob Brind'Amour, the Stanley Cup champion head coach, on the show, trying to figure that out. Going to be there opening night, 5 o'clock p.m. Eastern puck drop for the Hurricanes facing the Florida Panthers. We want those Panthers. We want those Golden Knights. And yes, hockey's coming soon. What a great way to end Free For All Friday. Thank you so much for that call. Now we need to hand out some bets. This is a hard left turn. Graham's gambling next on Westwood One Sports Night.
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0: 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Here's Josh Graham.
1: Graham's gambling 20 minutes from now. Got a couple of things we have in the hopper. Some considerations, some last-minute calls we're going to make in terms of those bets. So make sure you stick around for that. 20 minutes from now. But how about we get to the game that is probably going to generate the most buzz this weekend. Sunday Night Football on Westwood One Sports. It is the New York Giants and the Dallas Cowboys. Cowboys-Giants might hinge on one thing Sunday night. Is Malik Nabers going to play for New York? Without him on the field. Plain and simple. It's hard to imagine that the Giants have enough firepower just to keep up with the high-octane offense of the Cowboys. Number two total offense in the NFL last year. No drama this offseason on that side of the ball. Sure, the Tyron Smith injury is a blow, but George Pickens is happy playing on the franchise tag. Dak Prescott seems to be good. This offense looks like they're fully up to speed. The one big flaw in the Giants' offseason strategy has been failing to secure a reliable receiver to complement Nabers. With all due respect to Darnell Mooney, he ain't that. Despite having two top 10 picks, the Giants did what? They waited till round three to select a receiver. And kind of like Darnell Mooney, Malachi Fields out of Notre Dame is fine, but he's not a guy that you want to go into a game feeling like he's a go-to target. Without Nabers, let's say he doesn't play. Jackson Dart's top targets, Mooney, Fields, and Isaiah Likely. That's not all threatening to a much-improved Dallas defense. Remember that Nabers, he sustained this knee injury early last season, September, a full year ago. And it looked like he was going to be on track to be ready to go for the start of this season. But then in the spring, he needed the arthroscopic procedure to be done on the knee. This led to many believing he could start the season on IR, missing the first four games at a minimum. So where do things stand at the moment? It doesn't really feel like we have a clue. There is a chance that Nabers plays. There's a chance he doesn't. At worst, it's one big giant mystery. Before we heard from Nabers himself, John Harbaugh set the tone on what it was going to be at his weekly press conference.
2: Let me put a stop to all these questions, because I'm not going to tell you who's playing in the game. I'm not going to tell you who's starting. I'm not going to tell you what package we have in. I'm not going to tell you what plays we're running. I'm not going to tell you any of that, okay? So we can make it great and have a great press conference, or we can make it uncomfortable. But I'm not going to tell you, because when you know, the Cowboys know, or every other team we play know.
1: Hey, guys. In the spirit of New York, I was fully expecting the Seinfeld music. The do-do-do-do-do. If they know, if you know, then the Cowboys know, and then the Commanders know, and everybody else knows. So that seems to be with Malik Nabers in mind. He's officially listed as questionable today. Not to be outdone, though. Malik Nabers, if you thought John Harbaugh was dodging those questions, well, Malik had his own way of dodging injury questions. Buckle up, grab some popcorn, enjoy this.
3: At what point do you think you'll know the answer to that question?
4: I'll let God tell me. You know, I'll let God tell me. You know, keeping my faith, and he'll let me know, and I'll know when it's time.
3: What are you asking before kickoff?
4: I've been asking him a long time. We got a plan. He got the plan. I'm just following in his footsteps that he want me to take, and lead me in the right direction.
1: Will Dalton, I don't have popcorn in the studio. I just have different flavors of Gatorade Zero, but also popped into the old CVS on the way home and got some Airheads Bites. This isn't product placement. This is just love of the game. So I'm enjoying that, every bit of that, while enjoying some Airheads bites here. He's going to let God tell him? By the way.
4: I'll let God tell me.
1: Greatest follow-up question ever. Do you expect you're going to ask him on Sunday? Is he going to tell you by Sunday? What was that follow-up again? Because this guy understands the game. You're not telling me something, but I'm going to steer into the skid, and I'm gonna roll with the punches here. What exactly are you hoping he's going to tell you? I do love that image.
3: Will you ask him before kickoff?
1: Yeah,
4: I've been asking him a long time.
1: Yeah, will you ask him before kickoff?
3: Will you ask him before kickoff?
1: Full disclosure, I'm a believer in Jesus Christ. And I'll tell you this. I love the image. Sunday Night Football's about to begin, Will. Westwood One Sports, the music's playing, Carrie Underwood singing on NBC, getting ready for the game. And you know how they pan down to the field in the pregame show? They're like, oh, this guy's a game time decision. He's getting his work in. We don't know if he's going to play or not. And he's with the trainer, and you're wondering, you're just reading body language of the trainer. Oh, is he going to be able to go? Rather than a trainer on the field, I'm picturing Jesus Christ in sandals on the turf at the Meadowlands at MetLife, just evaluating it. Malik Nabers trying to give it a go. And you got Collinsworth, who's trying to break it down. He's like, Mike, it doesn't look like Jesus is going to let him go, Mike.
4: I'll let God tell me.
1: This guy's a gamer, Mike. But look at him. He's shaking his head here. He's shaking his head. Doesn't look like he's going to let him go, Mike.
3: Will you ask him before kickoff?
1: Is the Collinsworth impression worth a darn at all? Will Dalton, you tell me.
5: I don't even know if it's like that close to Colin. It's just funny. It's very comical.
1: Rank my impressions. Collinsworth, John Gruden. Do I have any other impressions, or is that pretty much it? Which one's better?
5: I mean, I think the Gruden one's a little closer to the mark, but I love the Collinsworth. I love that. You can do so
1: much. I'll tell you what, man. This guy's a real Gruden grinder. Jesus is telling him not to play, and he's still out there, man. I'll tell you what. This guy's a baller. We got more. See, this is actually an illuminating answer from Malik Nabers. All jokes aside, here was Nabers when asked about the possibility, if he does play, of being on a pitch count.
4: You know, if that's the case, then they're not letting the decision be on me. You know, I will come to them and tell them, you know, I want to be on the pitch count. You know, I wouldn't want anyone to tell me, you know, I'm going to be on the pitch count, because at the end of the day, it's my career and it's my, you know, it's my body. So, you know, if a pitch count is, you know, is in the conversation, then I will lead that conversation on. That decision would be on me.
1: Bad decision to eat Airheads bites while trying to listen to Malik Nabers.
2: We put a stop to all these questions.
1: One more question, Harbs. I thought it was Jesus's call whether or not you were going to play. Now you're saying it's your call, it's your career. Which one is it, Malik? Which one is it? As of right now, we're going to assume that Nabers is not going to play and that this is all a pony show. That this is all smokescreen.
2: I'm not going to tell you who's starting.
1: Mike! John Harbaugh! He doesn't want us to know anything, Mike. By the way, Collinsworth was great on Wednesday night. Doesn't feel like he ever gets any credit from anybody. People only like to knock people, but he's telling you that a Mac Hollins dig route's coming on fourth down, and that's exactly what's ran. He did that three or four times on the broadcast. Really good. But even if Nabers is active in the game, that doesn't mean Jackson Dart is going to stay upright. Look, let's not forget that Dallas heavily invested in their front, drafting Malachi Lawrence out of UCF in the first round and adding Von Miller as depth. Dallas, they're plainly a better football team.
6: How about them
1: It's why we picked them. To break through, go to their first Super Bowl since the mid-90s. Think it's going to happen. Think they're going to show out on Sunday night. And we're going to have every angle of that game covered. Instant Graham, NFL Instant Graham, is the show. Show the graphic to the people for those watching on Westwood One Sports Night, our YouTube channel, because that's where you can watch the show almost exclusively. You can find it on X, or you can find it on YouTube at Westwood One Sports Night, reacting to the 1 o'clock and 4 o'clock games instantly. Will Dalton and I, that's what we're going to be doing. And then we'll have a watch-along show for Sunday night football games this year, including Cowboys Giants. So you can hang out with us, and you can find that show on the radio and on the various social media channels as well. So a lot of ways for you to consume us. However, and wherever you're choosing to do so, we greatly appreciate that. In 10 minutes, we've got Graham's Gambling going to hand out some picks. But before we get to that, let's talk some college. Kansas, Missouri is one of college football's fiercest rivalries. And once again, the series was renewed tonight. Even though a lot of these rivalries are getting renamed, oh, we can't say Red River Shootout anymore. We can't say the world's largest cocktail party. Oh, we can't call it the Border War. Guess what? Everybody over there in Kansas and Missouri, they call it the Border War. Why do they call it the Border War? Because this series was named after an actual bloody war in the mid-1880s that lasted over a decade, didn't end until 1865, 26 years after that war ended, only 26 years, we got the actual football version of the Border War. First Kansas-Missouri game, 1891. From 1891 through 2011, these two teams played every year but one. Why did they miss a year? Glad you asked. It was 1918 when there was an influenza pandemic and World War I was going on. A lot was happening in 1918. When Missouri left the Big 12 for the SEC, the series was put on hold for 14 years until Missouri and Kansas met a year ago in Columbia. Missouri winning that game. The hate just festered between the two, leading to tonight. The Tigers continued their dominance in the series over the Jayhawks. Five straight wins against KU. Seven of the last eight won by Missouri. The key stretch tonight, it was tied at 14 apiece. The decisive swing was an Austin Simmons touchdown pass, followed by an interception on the next play from scrimmage. Another Cashton touchdown made a 14-14 game in Lawrence, a 28-14 lead for Missouri. They ended up scoring a couple more times for good measure, 38-21, the final. Let's hope that we continue to get this series, figure it out, because college football is right when these two teams are going at it. It's better when it's on campus. The last 5-6 years of the series before it was halted, played on a neutral field in Kansas City. Love it more when it was in Columbia. Love it more when it was in Lawrence tonight. First time that this series was in Lawrence since 2002. Credit to Missouri for going on the road and handling its business. Austin Simmons' numbers, 3 touchdown passes, 19 of 29, 292 yards. Big time rivalry win for a ranked team that is kind of flying under the radar right now. The Missouri Tigers should beat Troy next week. Should beat Mississippi State in their SEC opener. That could set up a really big tandem of games. The Florida Gators going into Columbia on October 3rd. If you win that and you're 5-0, you might be talking about the biggest game on October the 10th, going to Texas A&M or part

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1: The idea that in a war with Iran that hasn't even gone on a year yet, we are just running out of our stockpiles. There was thinking in the military for the past maybe 20, 30 years that instead of focusing on quantity, we were going to focus more on quality, technological advancement. It's becoming obvious that we probably need to focus on both.
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2: We call ball control, where we're running just as well as much as we're passing, and we're taking up the time on the clock. And with that defense, I'm ready for the Super Bowl, baby. And again, okay. Hey, let me end with this. One of my favorite rappers is Jay-Z, right?
1: Uh-huh.
2: I'm giving you the new nickname of JG, Josh Graham, giving it to you like you have to have it, raw, pure, and uncut.
3: Hey, thanks, can I tell you my favorite rap lyric of all time? It's actually a Jay-Z lyric. You ready for it?
2: Yes, sir.
3: I'm not a businessman. I'm a businessman. Let me handle my business, damn.
2: There it is. You are there, buddy.
3: Right
2: you
3: there.
2: Have a good night.
3: Appreciate
2: and
3: the call, Myron.
2: How about them Cowboys?
3: There it is. How about them Cowboys? Will Dalton. Jay-Z, actually, we mentioned that. We have the Collinsworth impression. There it is. We have the John Gruden. I also have a Jay-Z as well. Would you like to hear that? Like my you got the Yankee cap on. Very limited Jay-Z. You ready for it?
4: All right.
3: Shia. Greatest rap in the whole world, ha ha.
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3: Hove!
4: Whoa! It's limited, but it's got potential.
3: Shia. Not gonna do this tease in the Jay-Z impression. Might just do it as Collinsworth for a second. Mike! After handing out 7 college picks last night, we have 3 bets to hand out for week 1 of the NFL season. We call the segment Graham's Gambling. Here's a guy. That's next on Westwood One Sports Night. The wait is over. Football is here, and so is DraftKings. 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
0: It's the biggest college football game in the country. 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

0: It's NFL Kickoff, presented by YouTube TV on Westwood One Sports. Here's Josh Graham.
1: That's me, Westwood One Sports Night, where it's time to hand out some bets. Every night on the show, we have the segment. The odds are presented by our friends at DraftKings. We call it Graham's Gambling.
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1: Revisiting our college bets. We handed out seven for the college football weekend. That included two for tonight. One went really well, one did not. We had Boston College, red bandana game, -2.5 first half. They were up 17-0 at one point in the first half. I think it was 20-6, 20-7 at the break. That made it comfortably. Kansas +5.5. When that was tied at 14 in the third quarter, we liked it. Liked it quite a bit. Missouri had other ideas. Mizzou 38, Kansas 21. 1-1 heading into the weekend, which sounds about right. Unacceptable, Will. 4-4 through the first 2 weeks of college. For those who don't know, we add up our NFL and college bets. Each year we've been doing this, I think this is year 9 that we've been doing it. The first 8 years of us handing out picks, we had one losing season. We don't hand out any bets that are longer than -130. We're getting close to that number with one of the bets we're about to hand out here. But let's get to it. Three bets for the NFL weekend. Odds courtesy of our friends at DraftKings. Let's start. Where shall we start? Let's start with a tease. Packers, Broncos, 6-point tease. If you're going to have Green Bay as a 1.5-point underdog in Minnesota and make it super easy for us to tease them, pass a touchdown at 7.5, pass a key number, we're going to take that and say, thank you very much. May we have another? That brings us to Monday Night Football. We don't know how Patrick Mahomes is going to look coming off the injury. This game being played exactly 9 months to the day that he had his serious knee injury, the first serious injury of his NFL career, we think the Broncos have been slept on quite a bit. So how about we move that Broncos +2.5 to Broncos +8.5. So that way Kansas City has to win that game by more than one score. Green Bay +7.5, Broncos +8.5 tees. 6-point tees. Texans +1.5 against the Bills. Just think that the wrong team's favored here. Think that the Texans, being at home with the number one defense in the NFL, not breaking in a new head coach, has all the advantages. Josh Allen, 0-4. At Houston, C.J. Stroud wins 82% or 74%, pardon, of his home starts. Bills defense probably going to have problems against Houston. Or a better way to put it, Houston's offense is going to do enough for their defense going up against the Bills defense that was the problem last year, not their offense. Texans +1.5 points. And related to that, we got a prop on Bills-Texans. It's related to one, Josh Allen. Josh Allen under 224.5 passing yards. Taking the under on his passing yards. He averages around 185 passing yards per game through his last 10 as a 1.5-point favorite on the road. So when he's favored on the road, that number is a lot lower than 224. Houston is top 10 in the NFL in passing yards allowed last year. we say that continues. Josh Allen's had difficult games in Houston. 66% or 66 passer rating. It's what he had in past years. Josh Allen under 224 passing yards. So, in review, what we're going to do, Will Dalton, Packers-Broncos, 6-point tees, Texans plus 1.5 against the Bills, Josh Allen passing yards under 224.5 passing yards. I really badly wanted to hand out the Steelers, but I just couldn't in good conscience, Will. Yesterday, I bet it at minus 3.5. And then with the news that Tua wasn't going to play, it's gotten up to 6.5. Have we gotten past 7 on that? That would be ridiculous if we have. Where's that line now? It's at 6 on DraftKings. Just couldn't in good conscience hand out that crazy of a number. But just know that Survivor Pool picks were due on Wednesday prior to the first game being played. And I'm happy with my pick of Pittsburgh. Happy with that. Will Dalton, any thoughts on the picks?
4: I think I'm with you on the Texans. I have them winning this game. I don't know.
1: Why do you say actually as if you're surprised that we're in agreement?
4: Because we usually don't agree. We usually don't.
1: Yeah, but you should realize that I'm right and say, oh, I'm in agreement. I recognize how smart you are with your big old brain.
4: Yeah, I'm not saying that. I'm not going to do that. I don't know about the Josh Allen pick, though. I don't know if he's going to be held under that many yards.
1: This was a coordinated pick between me and Arielle Epstein, who told me, as the prop queen.
4: Yeah.
1: Under 224.5.
4: Then I disagree with both you and Ariel.
1: Wow. That's Graham's gambling for today. Will Dalton, my dad has told me that I need to recognize at some point during tonight's show that since on the East Coast it's past midnight, it is my birthday.
4: Yeah, he has been doing that. Happy birthday to you, Josh.
1: He has.
4: Happy birthday.
1: That's what he's been doing, trying to sabotage. Surprised he didn't call in during Free For All Friday. But I never, ever have taken birthdays all that seriously. Ever.
5: Happy birthday to you. Happy birthday to you.
1: Will Dalton, we criticize you for not knowing
4: Marilyn Monroe.
1: Things that happened before you were born. Derek Jeter being the greatest Yankee take. Qualifying is that. You're right to identify that's Marilyn Monroe.
4: Mm-hmm.
1: Who was Marilyn Monroe married to?
4: Oh. I actually don't remember who she was. I mean, I know who she was singing to there.
1: Yeah, Mr. And it wasn't President.
4: Her husband. It wasn't her husband.
1: Well, who was her husband?
4: I don't remember. You might have to refresh my memory on that. Oh, wait a minute. Didn't she have a thing with Joe DiMaggio?
1: Oh, she had a thing with Joe DiMaggio? She was married to Joe DiMaggio.
4: Okay. Yes. Yeah,
1: I'd say she did have a thing.
4: The greatest of all time. Not the greatest Yankee of all time.
1: Yeah. If you thought Derek Jeter... I was waiting for you to say, Derek Jeter has the greatest roster of women dating anybody ever. Marilyn Monroe, Will. Marilyn Monroe.
4: I mean, that's one person. Then again, A-Rod had Madonna. He had J-Lo. Of course, J-Lo came later on, but...
1: That doesn't compare to Derek Jeter's roster, and it doesn't compare to Marilyn Monroe. Gift baskets. Gift baskets. Yeah, never really took birthdays all that seriously. Here we go again.
5: Happy birthday. birthday.
1: It's all worth it just for this.
5: Happy birthday to you.
1: Makes me think of the Chappelle sketch.
5: Happy birthday.
1: Might have been a stand-up.
5: Mr. President.
1: Where he was talking about Marilyn Monroe singing this way to the president.
5: To you.
1: B-Ware, what you doing? My wife's sitting right here. Marilyn, what up? What are you doing? They're on to us. On to us. Thank you for that, Art. That's quite the birthday gift. Really, the gift is Texas, Ohio State being on 11 p.m. to 3 a.m. at this time tomorrow, recapping the full day of college football. I'm being told that the Drake Toll is going to join us at some time, probably at about this time tomorrow. So that'll be a good bit of fun. That's a great birthday gift. That and the Maryland. All of it. Up next, see...
5: Happy birthday.
1: Thank you.
5: To you. Happy birthday.
1: I just need like Roz Sharon's voice cutting in at this point.
5: Happy birthday.
1: Josh Graham.
5: Mr. President. Happy birthday to you.
1: All the more reason Joe DiMaggio, greater Yankee than Derek Jeter. Put it on the resume. Unbelievably bad take on your part. Derek Jeter, the greatest Yankee ever. It's just unreal. 310-840-4910. He's the captain. Up next, the most unpredictable game of the week that couldn't possibly appear on the card that we just handed out for the NFL. And also, same token, the most sneaky fun game to watch. Huh. Keep it here on Westwood One Sports Night.
3: 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Was Melbourne San Fran's first stop on a championship journey? Westwood One Sports.
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0: It's NFL Kickoff, presented by YouTube TV on Westwood One Sports. Here's Josh Graham.
27: Happy birthday to Happy birthday.
1: We're still doing this?
27: To you.
1: Yes.
27: Happy birthday, Mr. President.
1: It is my birthday. Thank you, Marilyn.
27: Happy birthday to you.
1: I am 33 years old today, September the 12th. That is still a pretty young guy. However, I feel like I'm having to fight people among my generation because those who are 30 and younger have this illness that if it happened before they were born, it's just inherently worse, or it didn't happen at all. Hence, Will Dalton's Derek Jeter is the greatest Yankee ever take. But need to fire shots at one of our Westwood One teammates, Peyton, who's texting Art, texting us. That's the creepiest birthday, shout-out birthday song ever. Peyton might want to get on the Google machine and Google what Marilyn Monroe looks like. Because do you know what makes it not creepy? When Marilyn Monroe is saying it, homie. Here's how I know I'm right. Everyone's probably seen the new Sydney Sweeney ads that are all over the place. If you watched any of the sports that have happened this week, you've seen them. She's out there. Sydney Sweeney, yep, everywhere. Imagine if Sydney Sweeney, well, maybe not singing to the president, but Sydney Sweeney is on stage somewhere saying, happy birthday. Happy birthday, Josh Graham. You gonna say that's creepy? Probably not. Just sports. 310-840-4910. We'll get back to the NFL, I promise. It's late. Margaret's in Virginia. Apparently she has a Marilyn Monroe story for us. Margaret, what do you have?
2: Hi, first off, happy birthday to you. Happy birthday.
1: Oh my God.
2: To you.
1: Oh, I'm getting all charged
2: happy
1: up.
2: Happy birthday, Josh Graham.
1: Oh, whoa.
2: Happy
1: whoa.
2: Birthday.
1: Sultry.
2: To you.
1: I'm blushing,
2: you're
1: Margaret.
2: You're catching my night voice.
1: Wow.
2: How are you? This is the first time I've ever called you.
1: Well, I'm glad we got you. Like, I mean, we were wondering what it would take to get Margaret in Virginia to call. We figured it out. We solved the riddle.
2: I wanted to tell you the exact scene in a movie which made up Joe DiMaggio's mind that Marilyn Monroe was not an adequate wife for him. It's a scene in the movie The 7-Year Itch. Do you know the movie? It's got.
1: I was going to guess it was like Some Like It Hot or something like that.
2: Yeah,
1: but no.
2: Some Like It Hot is one of her most famous movies.
1: Okay, well, what happened in the movie? I haven't seen it. I'm a movie guy, but I haven't seen it.
2: Tom Ewell, who I imagine you don't know, is the downstairs neighbor in an apartment in New York. Kind of upper class apartment in New York. And his apartment has a stairway that goes up to a second floor. That is locked off, but the stairway is still there. Marilyn Monroe lives upstairs and she doesn't have air conditioning. So she likes to come down to Tom Ewell's apartment because it's cool. His wife and son are away for the summer, so he's alone. Anyhow, he takes her to a movie one night for the air conditioning, and they're walking out of the movie. And Marilyn Monroe, she used to design all of her own dresses. She was large, in comparison to, I guess, more of the models of today. But she was wearing a very skimpy, strapless white dress that was very flowy, belted at the waist. And she stands over a subway grail where passes underneath. Yeah, her dress lifts up. And, God, I read this in a book about John Kennedy, if you can believe it. Her dress lifts up. And as it was stated in the book, it was like Joe DiMaggio saw her underpants and decided that that was not a wife for him. And I guess apparently that was it.
1: Margaret, I hope you will call us back with more banger facts and phone calls such as this. It's good to hear your voice, and thanks for the birthday song.
2: Can I give you a quick one about Derek Jeter?
1: Yeah, you got about 30 to 45 seconds. What do you got?
2: Okay. He grew up in Kalamazoo, Michigan. I got my master's degree at Western Michigan University, which is in Kalamazoo, Michigan. And he grew up on the north side of Michigan. He's a biracial, I guess, is the term now.
1: Sure. Yeah.
2: But he grew up on the north side of Kalamazoo, which was the side where we were never supposed to go. Oh, God, I'm old enough to be your mother. So, I'm talking about a way different era. But so when I found out, I did some research on it and knew exactly where he grew up, which was in a pretty rough area. Kalamazoo, Michigan, and I just remember all the time I was going to school there, we were told that you really don't want to go there. So
1: yeah, I hear you.
2: That's my Derek Jeter story.
1: I appreciate it. Margaret, thank you for the stories. We're all game for good stories. There she goes from Virginia. Appreciate that. Yes, biracial is the term I think we go by, Will Dalton, which reminds me of a line that was uttered in the movie The Other Guys, when Mark Wahlberg is nicknamed the Yankee Clipper because he shoots Derek Jeter. Yeah, they keep calling me the Yankee Clipper because you shot Derek Jeter. He's a biracial angel. It's one of the lines that was said. Biracial angel, Will Dalton. Why didn't you shoot A-Rod? That movie ages really well. How do we take the left turn to football after that? Well, I'll tell you how. We handed out picks for Graham's Gambling, NFL, and there's one game absolutely under no circumstances were we going to touch in terms of betting the line as it was. The most unpredictable game of the weekend is from the NFC North. That is Packers-Vikings. Anybody that pretends to tell you they know how this game's going to shake out, they're lying to you. Not calling them a liar, just saying they're lying. But don't just take it from us. Look what those odds makers who make the big tall buildings say. The Vikings, they opened as 1.5-point favorites. The Packers are now favored by 1.5. From a betting perspective, it's this game and it's Jets-Titans. If you're betting straight up Jets-Titans or Packers-Vikings, you might need to talk to somebody. Yes, boo. But no, actually, no boo. We care about you. It's compassionate, but you might have an issue. You might hate yourself. You might hate your money. You might need a financial literacy class of some sorts if you're betting on the Salah Bowl or on Packers-Vikings. Because while it seems the Packers are a better team, there are just so many unknown variables here. Minnesota has a new quarterback. If Kyler Murray's a noticeable upgrade over J.J. McCarthy, the Vikings, they might go from being a 9-win team to being a contender in the NFC. In fact, our guy Linnell Willingham has them going to the Super Bowl. You could decide what's a crazier opinion, that or me saying that Dallas Cowboys are going to the Super Bowl for the first time in over 30 years. The Packers, they have questions offensively. Josh Jacobs, he has his problems. In the backfield, you know, commissioner's exemplarious. When you look at the other Packer running backs, the top three running backs on the Packers roster, if it's not Josh Jacobs, have 400 combined rushing yards in their careers. Not 400 combined carries. 400 combined rushing yards between your top three running backs that could be playing in this game. It's a home game for Minnesota. You'd think that counts for something. Overall, it's a fascinating weekend in the NFC North. Was with our buddies Bleck and Abdallah earlier today. Denton Day said, Josh, if you're going to jump on with those two Chicago Bears season ticket holders, you got to wear a Carolina Panthers jersey just to troll them. It's exactly what I did. And not only that, Will, war, because the Panthers are playing the Bears this weekend, in case you don't know, it's in Charlotte. I wore a Jake Delhomme jersey, and that immediately it triggered those folks. It triggered them because they remember the Bears hosting a divisional playoff game in 2005 and Jake Delhomme and Steve Smith absolutely burning down Soldier Field to get to the NFC Championship game. They probably were at that game. So a little bit of PTSD there. Bears, Panthers, Minneapolis-Chicago on upset alert. Lions-Saints, even though that point spread sitting at a touchdown, that could be closer than the experts think. Wink, wink. And then Packers-Vikings, it's the most unpredictable game for the most unpredictable division in the league. This is the part where Will Dalton makes the case for Panthers-Bears being the most intriguing game.
3: It's not that, I mean, it is intriguing. It's not the most intriguing. Don't do that.
1: It's intriguing because of the Bears. I don't find the Panthers also, all that interesting.
3: For some reason, which I don't understand because you live here, so you should know all the reasons that they're intriguing.
1: I know the reasons.
3: They just won the division. They took the Rams to the brink in the wild card. Bryce Young's playing for a contract extension. They've got a running back, Texas guy, Jonathan Brooks, shout out, that's playing for the first time since 2 years ago. Like, there's a lot of intrigue to this game. It's not the most intriguing, but I mean, if you had me rattle off the top five most intriguing games of the weekend, I might put that five.
1: Hmm.
3: Might.
1: You know what is Very intriguing. A segment we called Say What? Where we play some of the top sound that you need to hear in sports tonight, which includes our winner of this week's Free For All Friday Caller of the Night. Say What is next.
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0: It's NFL Kickoff, presented by YouTube TV on Westwood One Sports. Here's Josh Graham.
1: It's not quite last call for phone calls, but we're getting close to it. 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Raiders fan. I wish I could do the Raiders voice. Can't get that deep. What's the line, Art? 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The autumn wind is a Raider. Just win, baby. Just win. Other than your team, a game involving your team, what is the game you're most excited to watch this weekend? 310-840-4910. Because we have an answer to that question that might surprise you in just a bit. But before we get to that, right now, we got to keep you up to date, tell you what people are saying, and say, what?
2: They were.
3: We in here.
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4: With Josh Graham.
1: Right off the top, we need to crown a free-for-all Friday. Caller of the night. Calls from end to end of the hour. This was a tough decision for us to make. But one caller rose above the rest. Saw the Commanders fan, the scurred Commanders fan from Virginia.
11: I'm scared to death of this Shaquan Barkley. What he's going to do to my Commanders.
1: Here's the thing. Are you more scared to death at what Saquon Barkley is going to do to the Washington defense Philadelphia front seven is going to do to that Washington offensive line and your poor quarterback coming back from
11: that's
1: injury?
11: True. But it's that Saquon Barkley that he's so conniving and he's so damn slick. He just gets away and runs so quick. But then what are they going to do to Jaden?
1: Yeah.
11: What will they do to Jaden when they get a hold of him? They're going to choke him. They're going to choke him, and then they're going to laugh, and it's going to be on TV. I've been to the stadium.
1: I'm sure you have. What were your experiences like at the stadium, Saul?
11: They beat me once. they took off my piece, fell off my head, my little blonde basket, in front of my children, and they laughed. They all laughed. They put me on the Jumbotron, and unfortunately, I urinated on myself, and then they kicked me out of the stadium. I was wearing a New York jersey. I mean, I guess that's why they didn't like me, but they did. They were mean. They're mean people.
1: Saul, thank you
11: so much. Point, we got to do something about these Philadelphia fans, but I am scared. I am scared about Mr. Barkley running all ramshot. All over my Commanders, and I'm scared to death.
1: I'm scared to death. Honestly, I don't know what the best part of that call was.
12: I'm scared to death of Saquon Barkley.
1: Did he admit that he had like a toupee on at one point of that?
12: They beat me. I urinated on myself.
11: They wearing a jump. My piece fell off my head, my little blonde basket, in front of my children.
1: In front of
11: and
1: my
11: they
1: children.
11: Laughed. They all laughed. They put me on the Jumbotron.
1: They laughed, Will.
11: And unfortunately, I urinated on myself.
1: It is unfortunate. It just is. I think Saul was deserving. In many ways, Saul was deserving of our free-for-all Friday caller of the week. You guys better bring it next week. Full stop. 9/11, still top of mind tonight in sports. 25th anniversary of the terrorist attacks. Throwing the first pitch out at Yankees Mets in the Bronx, Brielle Saracini, whose dad was the captain of United Flight 175, one of the planes that flew into the towers. Shortly after the tragedy, she wrote a letter to the Yankees outlining how she fell in love with baseball because of her dad and because of their joint love of Derek Jeter. Derek Jeter responded by inviting the then 10-year-old Brielle to Yankee Stadium, and that started a friendship that lasted till this very day. For Brielle, throughout the first pitch, along with her husband, who also lost his dad in the World Trade Center that day, they met because of one of these programs, these outreach programs that support the families of 9/11 victims. So, a nice gesture by the Yankees. Brielle sat with Derek Jeter and answered questions prior to the game tonight. And here was Brielle talking about the gift the captain gave her by way of this relationship.
2: You just made me feel at ease. And I remember just talking about anything and everything and anything that kind of came through my mind that day. And you just made it so comfortable. And I remember just feeling normal for a day, which was hard to do. The odds were stacked against me that day, but I remember just taking...
1: You can only imagine how hard it is to feel normal after that. And that's what Derek Jeter brought to people. You just go back and you see all the video 25 years ago. And it almost seems that Derek Jeter's role in providing normalcy is getting overlooked. We know about what Mayor Giuliani did at that time. We know about the president going out and throwing the first pitch, but how about the Yankees getting to the World Series for George Bush to have that moment? And also Derek Jeter, who probably around the same time he was starting this relationship with Brielle Saracini, seeing the president getting a couple of throws in prior to taking the mound for game one of that series, telling him, hey, you better throw from the top of the mound, not the base of the mound, or they'll boo you. And you better not bounce it either, because they'll boo you for that too. Inspired the greatest first pitch ever. Strike right down Main Street, after the thumbs up. Did so while wearing a Kevlar bulletproof vest underneath that long sleeve jacket that he was wearing. Gosh, that clip, it just gives you chills. I hate the Yankees. I hate the Yankees more than any sports team ever. But it gets me chills hearing Bob Shepard's voice say, ladies and gentlemen, the President of the United States. And he takes the top of the mound and gives you the thumbs up. But Derek Jeter helped inspire that. And then this relationship, it's a really cool thing. And while we're talking about 9/11 being top of mind, a shout out to the Boston College Eagles. It was Red Bandana Night honoring the hero, Wells Crowther. If you haven't seen the Tom Rinaldi special or the Tom Rinaldi feature that he did more than 15 years ago called the Red Bandana, that's appointment viewing every 9/11. Check that out. BC getting a win against Rutgers 28-21. Rutgers is really bad. And BC isn't all that great either, but goodness, somebody made sure, somebody up above made sure that Boston College won this football game tonight. Very glad that they did. Speaking of the big man upstairs, the New York Giants, they don't want to tell us if Malik Nabers is playing on Sunday. Full stop. And Malik Nabers decided to cite aforementioned big man upstairs, when asked whether or not he was going to go on Sunday.
3: At what point do you think you'll know the answer to that question?
6: I'll let God tell me. You know, I'll let God tell me, you know, keeping my faith, and he'll let me know, and I'll know when it's time.
3: Who are you asking before kickoff?
6: I've been asking him a long time. We got a plan. He got the plan. I'm just following in his footsteps that he want me to take and lead me in the right direction.
1: Will you ask him before kickoff is a world-class follow-up question.
3: Will you ask him before kickoff?
1: Will you ask him before kickoff whether or not God is going to allow you to play, Malik Nabers? I appreciate that answer more than John Harbaugh, how he approached being asked about Malik Nabers' status.
8: Let me put a stop to all these questions, because I'm not going to tell you who's playing in the game. I'm not going to tell you who's starting. I'm not going to tell you what package we have in. I'm not going to tell you what plays we're running. I'm not going to tell you any of that, okay? So we can make it great and have a great press conference, or we can make it uncomfortable. But I'm not going to tell you, because when you know, the Cowboys know, or every other team we play know.
1: I'm not going to tell you anything. We can make this a fun press conference just as long as you ask me about my cat. Then I'll talk to you. But if you start asking what my cat knows...
8: We put a stop to all these questions because...
1: was at a dinner with John Harbaugh earlier this summer. Had a chance to visit with him. He was much more receptive to questions in that setting at an open bar than he was, it seems, on game week here. Just my observation. And that's been Say What? As mentioned, the question we're asking here, stripping away the game involving your favorite team, what is the best game in the NFL this weekend? What is the game you're most looking forward to watching? Because I might have a strange answer to that question. Bucks-Bengals is the best game that no one's talking about. Gonna fire up the Sunday ticket. Going to make sure that game is on a prominent screen. Will Dalton, you're coming to hang out on Sunday. Don't know if we could turn the screen around here, but successfully have added another TV screen into the studio.
10: Love that. That's pro. That's the way to do it.
1: So got two screens, big screens. Got an iPad, two laptops. We're going to have a lot of screens watching a lot of ball this weekend when we react to college football at this time tomorrow night. And the NFL for NFL Instantgram, our exclusive digital property, 7 p.m. Eastern time on the Westwood One Sports Night YouTube channel, where you might be watching right now. Like West Coast is writing in saying, Josh is rivaling Drake's quad box. I don't know. Need to ask Drake about that. Drake's going to be with us at about this time tomorrow night. Talking ball. Breaking things down. Why is Drake up that late? Well, Drake, as the host of Locked On Big 12, has to stay up till the last Big 12 game ends. And don't know if you saw, but Arkansas. Arkansas is kicking it off, Will Dalton. 10:30 p.m. kick for the Razorbacks and the 20th-ranked Utah Utes. Got that fired up. But anyway, why is Bengals-Bucks the game we're looking forward to? It's a matchup between two potential division champs. The Bengals have become a trendy pick to win the AFC North. They added Dexter Lawrence. They added Boye Mafe. They're also the only team in the division that did not make a coaching change this offseason. The Bucks, they're favorites to win the NFC South. They won it four straight seasons. They were 6-2 last year before they self-combusted, lost a three-way tie for first place with the Panthers, who won the division by virtue of that tie. The only games that might be between potential division winners this weekend It's Bills, Texans, and maybe Panthers, Bears. Carolina's viewed as a long shot to repeat as division champs. Bills, Texans.

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1: While grocery prices have increased a lot, wages have increased more in that same period of time. 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They still feel like they're getting screwed, and that puts a perception in their minds that something is wrong.
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2: Scored. What is the line, or what's the total, Will?
3: Oh, the total.
2: Yeah. Not the over-under. Or not the point spread, what the over-under is. That's what we're interested
3: yeah,
2: in.
3: Yeah, 50 and a half.
2: Thank you.
3: That's what I said.
2: Might take the over on that. Let's go to Bruce. He's in L.A. Bruce, I don't even know who your team is, but other than your team, you tell me what game you're most looking forward to watching week one of the NFL season.
4: Hey, Josh, how you doing? I just want to comment. I get chills every time I see President Bush throw out that first pitch.
2: Oh.
4: It's just indescribable.
2: Dotted
4: how cool
2: it.
4: Dude was. The way he walked out there, too, the way he walked out to the mound, and he could see the bulletproof vest under his flak jacket or whatever it was, and he looked fearless, He looked fearless, and I'm sure he was told it's a bit of a risk to go out there. And he didn't care, and he didn't flinch, and he just threw a perfect pitch.
2: No question. Absolutely.
4: Yeah. Wonderful stuff, and I love that guy. I just can't get enough of that. Watching that small clip. Okay, the games I'm most intrigued by. It's a group of games. The two primetime games.
2: No, Bruce. I asked you for one. I'm not giving you two.
4: One,
2: this isn't a Kit Kat. You don't get to pick. You don't get to break
4: one.
2: A piece. Give me one.
4: I haven't got one. I'm not that type of fan. I'm a fan who looks at the whole thing.
2: What are you talking about, Bruce? I'm telling you, you can only watch one game this weekend. I'm pretending to be your wife, Bruce. I'm telling you, you can't watch Sunday night game and Monday. We're hanging out one of these two nights. You can watch one game. What game are you watching, Bruce?
4: Okay, I'm not prepared, but let me, for that, because I prepared the other
2: I'm not, you're not prepared. Is it Chiefs Broncos or is it Giants Cowboys? You can only watch one.
4: I guess it's got to be the Broncos Chiefs because the Chiefs had such a bad year last year and completely unexpected. No one predicted what would happen to them, and their year was bad even before Mahomes got injured. So we've got the whole Chiefs question plus the injury response from Mahomes, and also I think a big story is Travis Kelce because that guy just isn't very good anymore, and is he going to be able to seek out one more good season out of that 36, 37 year old body? I don't think so, but it's not impossible. So that's intriguing to me. I think he'll be mediocre and probably not even a factor this year, but I'm intrigued to watch because maybe he proves me wrong.
2: Yeah, Bruce, appreciate the call. There you go. You picked one. That's what we needed. Needed some decisiveness. We got to the bottom of it. Thanks, Bruce. Pine Needle writes in, I'm intrigued specifically by Pittsburgh-Atlanta. I want to see Aaron Rodgers. I want to see if his wife is in the special suite with Taylor Swift. Part of me wants to do a joke tease here. What we're actually going to talk about, Will, is the two biggest football games coming up this weekend, both in the NFL and college ranks. We have predictions for the two most talked about games. That's what we're actually going to talk about. But just for the sake of fun, coming up, was Shailene Woodley going to let Aaron Rodgers watch? This is Westwood One Sports Night.
0: Sunday Night Football, Cowboys, Giants. Can Dallas's revamped defense live up to the expectations? Or will John Harbaugh put a halt to the hype by spoiling the Cowboys opener in his New York debut?
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10: A better life with Dr. Sanjay Gupta.
11: What's one of the most important parts of a kid's school day? Could it be recess? Well, for the first time in 13 years, the American Academy of Pediatrics has updated its guidance on recess. Unstructured playtime isn't a frill. It's essential for kids' health, even their grades. The science makes sense here. Young brains need breaks between bouts of learning to actually lock in what they've absorbed. Recess also gets kids moving, which matters when about 1 in 5 American children has obesity. It also gives them a chance to build friendships and build confidence. Here's what surprised me. The authors of this updated policy statement said recess should never be taken away as a punishment because the kids who lose it are often the ones who need it the most. Older kids need it as well for their bodies and their brains. I'm Dr. Sanjay Gupta, helping you live a better life.
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0: 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Here's Josh Graham.
1: Play clock down to two. Allen gets the snap. He's back to throw. He's looking. He throws left side of the end zone. It is caught. Touchdown, Bills. Dalton Kincaid up over top of Hufanga made the catch, and the Bills have tied it up. 13-24 to go. It's a 23-23 game.
2: That's the voice of our teammate Ryan Ratke, who we enjoyed listening to in Australia last night, calling Josh Allen being Josh Allen. So glad to have you here. College football reigning supreme on this Saturday. But before we get to the highlight of the Saturday slate, let's talk about the game of the weekend in the NFL. That's Texans-Bills in H-Town. Let's have this serve as a PSA to the entire football world. When the Buffalo Bills lose at the Houston Texans, let's try our very best to fight off the urges, to fight off the temptation to overreact. Yeah, it's going to be hard. 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It's where you can watch us in addition to listening to us. However, and wherever you watch or listen, we greatly appreciate that. When the Bills lose to the Texans, let's try not to overreact. The wrong team's favored in this game. Buffalo's favored by a point and a half, but Houston's going to win the game. It's their game to lose. The Bills, they're breaking in a first-time head coach in Joe Brady. That means for the first time in close to a decade, Sean McDermott hasn't been on that Buffalo sideline. That's a big deal. While Joe Brady's an offensive coach, the offense really was never the problem in Buffalo. It was the defense not being able to stop anybody. And there are real questions whether or not those problems are going to be solved at all, and certainly whether or not they're going to be solved week one right away. Meanwhile, the Texans, they're a well-oiled machine. DeMeco Ryans, one of the best coaches in the league right now. This game's in Houston. They're going to win the game Sunday. And when Houston does, the Monday news cycle, it's not going to be kind to Josh Allen. Let's just get ahead of this now. There's a good chance he's not going to play well. Josh Allen, 0-4 on the road at Houston in his career, sacked 14 times in those games with a 66 passer rating. But how much of that is going to be because of Josh Allen? How much of that's going to be because of the Houston defense? Here's how this works in the sports media landscape, in this sports media ecosystem. When you play in a marquee game and you lose and you play quarterback, we're going to yell at you. And we're going to shame you. And the knives are going to be out, especially when you couple a bad season opener. Generally, the most overreaction happens after the first game and the last one. When you couple that with a four-turnover playoff loss, you can already see it now. Are we sure he should have won that one MVP over Josh Allen or over Lamar Jackson? Oh, he's never won the big game. What is the signature win for Josh Allen? Is his best playoff performance the loss to the Chiefs, that 13-second game? Much like Drake May experienced on Wednesday night, and the Rams' experience last night in Australia, it's important to remember this is week one, and you're going to see these overreactions. Weird results. When you don't play preseason, and you don't tackle as much at training camp, don't be surprised when weird results happen early in the season, and you shouldn't overreact to them. While quarterbacks are going to dominate the conversation, you shouldn't let that overshadow what the Houston defense is capable of. And they should continue to get their flowers. They were the best defense in the league a year ago, and they might be even better this year. Watch them up close at a joint practice a few weeks ago. Will Anderson, he's yet to enter his prime. That's a scary thought. Danielle Hunter's in his prime. He had 15 sacks last year. Doesn't get a lick of credit for it, it doesn't feel like. Derek Stingley's going into his prime. Gosh, this team, it's just, they're scary good. And for C.J. Stroud, man, what an opportunity for him. This is an important data point. He's looking to get a contract extension, so you should expect him to look good against a bad Bills defense. Stroud, he's always been better at home than he's been on the road. He's won 72% of his home starts. And let's not forget, Houston won 10 of its last 10 or 10 of its last 12 games, including the playoffs a year ago. And they did that while Stroud was playing mediocre. So if they get even above average quarterback play, this is not just a team that wins Sunday against the Bills. This is a team that can win the Super Bowl, that can win the whole thing. Bills over Texans, or Texans over Bills. Let's try not to overreact. Shifting things to... Oh, wait, we got exclusive sound here? Art Martinez is telling me we have sound of Josh Allen after Sunday's game. Let's hear it.
3: Just missed opportunities throughout the game. It's been a long season.
2: It's not nice.
3: I hate how it ended, and that's going to stick with me for a long time.
2: That's not very nice. That's Josh Allen after the Broncos game. It is weird. It feels as if Josh Allen, because he plays in a small market, because he seems very humble and modest, we didn't have any baggage with him coming out of college. He played at Wyoming. It does seem as if, Will, he gets more of a pass than other guys. Like the other quarterbacks that are the top in the sport, they don't, because we have baggage and there's polarity that comes with being good at the top levels of college football. Like, there are some people that don't like Lamar Jackson because he won the Heisman Trophy over your favorite team, or beat your team in a high-level game in college. Or the same is probably true of Joe Burrow when he was in college. But then again, he plays for the Bengals, which isn't much of a threat. Like, there's some guys are polarizing based on the baggage they carry. And Josh Allen, it doesn't seem, has any of it, which is why he might be absolved of being treated pretty negatively.
3: Just missed opportunities throughout the game.
2: You don't get a lot of negative Josh Allen coverage. Like, it is kind of interesting that he's framed as being the best quarterback in the NFL. Like, that's probably the majority opinion. And there probably is no point in NFL history where a guy is viewed to be the best at the position and less decorated than Allen is. Not even a Super Bowl appearance. He has the one MVP, but many think that he shouldn't have won that MVP given the fact he wasn't even first-team All-Pro that year. That was Lamar Jackson. So it's just an interesting dichotomy there. 310-840-4910. We asked what the most intriguing game was this weekend. We're also asking about Josh Allen. It's the last call for phone calls. Let's get to Jeff, who's from Texas. Hook 'em, Jeff. We're going to pick Texas, Ohio State in just a moment. What do you got on Josh Allen, though?
4: Well, I live in Texas, but I'm from Buffalo. I'm a huge Bills fan. And this whole Josh Allen, Lamar thing. Look, Josh beats Lamar every single time they play. Lamar's got two...
2: Okay, well, settle down on that front. I mean, the playoff game, Mark Andrews dropped the ball. It's. I don't think that's necessarily Josh Allen beating Lamar. The Bills won the game, sure. But let's not make it out to be like Lamar didn't do enough to win.
4: But then let's go back to the 13-second game.
2: And by the way, I'm not trying to make it about Lamar. I'm just saying, if we take Lamar out of this, let's say Lamar doesn't exist. Well, Josh Allen still is, if you view him to be the best quarterback in the NFL, the least accomplished guy who's held that title probably in our lifetime. If
4: and
2: you view him to be the best.
4: Talk about all of the uproar about the officiating in the Michigan, Western Michigan game.
2: What's that have to do with anything?
4: But how about the interception that was clearly a catch where the guy wrenched the ball out of his hands after he was down? Like, if that call goes the other way, the Bills win.
2: No. That was an interception, man. That was an interception. Hey, you know why that was an interception? Because I'm talking to you from Winston-Salem, North Carolina, and I'm an East Carolina University graduate, and Jaquan McMillan is from Winston-Salem, North Carolina, and went to East Carolina University. So I'm going to stand up for my guy. That's what
4: At
2: I'm going to do,
4: I
2: for no other reason.
4: Your position, then. Thank you for explaining.
2: You're welcome. You're welcome. So why are the Bills going to win Sunday, or are you as worried as I am?
4: To be honest, it's like you said, it's game one of the season. If they
2: hey,
4: win,
2: at least Boston, I'm trying to protect Josh Allen. Like, they're going to lose the game, but let's get credit to the Houston Texans ahead of time, because I don't think – I think if they lose the game, we know how the media ecosystem, how the sausage is made. The quarterback's going to get ripped, and I don't think that's fair. I think the Texans are very good.
4: But the thing is, as long as he doesn't get hurt, we've got the rest of the season. I saw Drake May throw up a 50-50 ball when he had the game won, as long as they kick the field goal, right? At least they're going to
2: tie. That would have tied the game,
4: overtime.
2: Yeah.
4: So I'm not worried about the Patriots. We're going to win the division. We're going to be in the playoffs again. And hopefully with a new coaching staff, we don't crap our pants in clutch time like McDermott did all the time.
2: Yeah. Well, I mean, Josh Allen crapped his pants, not Sean McDermott. Sean McDermott didn't turn it over four times in a playoff game.
3: Just missed opportunities throughout the game.
2: There goes Jeff in Texas. How about we stay in Texas? Let's go to Mike, who's in Houston. Mike, what's the most intriguing game this weekend, other than a game involving your team?
5: Of course, of course. Oh, quick thing, that nice lady about the Marilyn Monroe and the 7-year itch.
2: Yeah.
5: DiMaggio's real.
2: Hold one sec. Let me stop you. You one of my people? You from Baltimore? Are you Maryland guy? Do I hear this in your voice?
5: No.
2: Philly? Is this like what am I listening to right now?
5: You're listening to Mike in Houston, Texas, who's an amateur film historian.
2: Okay, no. I mean, where are you from? That's
5: I'm
2: not
5: from
2: a Houston.
5: Houston
2: accent. That's not Houston. Really?
5: Oh, yes.
2: It is? I thought you sounded like you're straight from Dundalk, rooting for my Orioles. O's, Stros, and Natty Bows, hon. I heard all the O's, bro.
5: Drink
2: some water.
5: I lived in South Carolina for 6 years. They all thought I was from Virginia.
2: Okay.
5: Real fast. DiMaggio's real. Got bent out of shape. That take where she's describing where her dress blows up.
2: Yeah.
5: The director made, I can't remember the exact number, but they did over 10 takes on that while an all-male crew was sitting there drooling.
2: Oh, sure. That makes sense.
5: That's what DiMaggio was. He was chasing the director around after all that. Anyway, most intriguing game, because unlike baseball, football, you start following the standings against your divisional foes. For me, it's going to be the Colts-Ravens in Indianapolis.
2: What?
5: We're going to see. Yeah. Well, hear me out. This is for me. Hear me out a second. The Colts got off to a great start last year. And at some point, even halfway of the season, they had a four-game lead over my
2: They started 7-1. They started 7-1.
5: And, I don't keep up with the who gets hurt on the Ravens-Colts. I don't care. If all things being equal, I want to see that game in Indianapolis, and obviously I'm going to be pulling for the Ravens.
2: I thought for a second you were going to say I'm rooting for Ravens. I'm watching Ravens Colts because of historical aspects of the Colts leaving on Mayflower trucks and all that in the 80s. Appreciate the call, Mike. Good to hear from you in Houston. See, it all comes back around. Astros and Natty Bozhan, Baltimore. Let's go get some crab cakes from Jimmy's. You know, the ones that are big and lumpy. If it looks like a hamburger patty, I don't want it. Lump crab. Big old crab cake. Size of a softball. That's what you want. It's the good stuff. Said we were going to pick Texas, Ohio State. We meant it. If Texas doesn't win this game, they're not going to win the national title. That's what's at stake. I've had it with Sark. It's time to put up. If it doesn't happen Saturday night, it's not going to happen. At least not this year. Eventually, perception becomes reality. And the perception is that you can't win games like this. Why? Because they don't win games like this. Last year's opener in Columbus, you mustered 7 points as the preseason number one team in the country. Year before that, CFP semifinal, you're playing Ohio State again, you're down 7, fourth down in the red zone, defensive touchdown. Last time number one went up against Texas, it was Sark's second year and Nick Saban's Crimson Tide visiting DKR. Texas took the lead with 90 seconds left. Then some guy named Bryce Young led a game-winning drive, final minute, won the game at the horn. Texas has not beaten. How crazy is this? Texas has not beaten the number one team in the country since the 2008 Cotton Bowl. Colt McCoy slinging it with Sam Bradford. So the reality is, if you don't win this game, there's no way that you're winning it this season. If you don't, last year the defense dominated with Matt Patricia calling, dialing things up. But 7 players from that defense were drafted, including 3 in the top 11. Texas, you went crazy in the portal adding Cam Coleman and Hollywood Smothers. If you can't move the ball at home against this Ohio State defense with that level of talent, if you can't win this game, you want us to believe you're going to win 3 or 4 playoff games, high-level games, when December rolls around? January? No, just not buying it. Now, said we were going to pick the game. Minute. We see the breakthrough happening Saturday night. Listen to what the odds makers are telling you. Texas, a 1.5-point favorite against the number one team in the country. Over the last 10 years, number one has been an underdog 5 times. Number one, underdog, 5 times, as Ohio State is in this game. Those number one teams in those 5 games, 0-5. 4 of those 5 games decided by 2 touchdowns or more. So you should expect when the dam breaks, it's going to break hard. And much like LSU last weekend, emphatically, Texas is going to be the story week 2 of college football. We say hook 'em. We say Texas is back in a way they haven't been in nearly 20 years. We say Texas 31, Ohio State 17. Will Dalton, to close out this program, what do we got? Putting it to bed.
6: A man claimed he had to do it.
2: Next.
7: It's the biggest college football game in the country. Number one, Ohio State versus number 4, Texas and Arch Manning. Hear the game live on the Westwood One Sports app. Tomorrow, 7:30 Eastern, Westwood One Sports.
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0: It's NFL Kickoff, presented by YouTube TV on Westwood One Sports. 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
1: One last reminder, NFL Instant Graham, Sunday, 7 p.m., new show that I'm hosting, and it's not on the radio. You got to find it on our YouTube channel, Westwood One Sports Night. Watch us in addition to listening to us. As you can do, reacting to the college football slate in real time at this time tomorrow night. Going to be so much fun. Can't wait for it. Right after Texas-Ohio State ends. Boom, there we are. Recapping the whole thing. NFL Instagram, though. Make sure to check it out, 7 p.m. Eastern time on Sunday. Appreciate Art Martinez's contributions to the show. Appreciate Will Dalton for what he does, too. Well, I don't know if I should say I appreciate Will Dalton and act like we're all done and kumbaya quite yet, because he still has one order of business to take care of, and that is put it to bed.
2: So, it's around the time of the year that you put the fall decorations out, or at least we're getting close to it. I'm putting my fall decorations out this weekend. Fun fact.
1: Are you?
2: Some of the pumpkin stuff is going to finally come out. And imagine you're going to a store to maybe get some new... What are you laughing at?
1: Art just reminded me that it was 100 out in L.A.
2: You're going to a store to get some new fall decor, and you're probably not expecting to see a naked man at 10:45 in the morning while doing that.
1: No. But
2: that's exactly what happened in this story.
1: The naked man.
2: Yeah. So in Cape Coral.
1: Did we decide if it was Cape Coral or Cape Corral?
2: I think it's Cape Coral. But no, I don't think we finally decided that. I think you went corral. I think I said coral.
1: Okay.
2: Yeah. Police responded to a Home Goods, and the report was there was a naked, fully nude man inside the store. He goes in there and he just drops his clothes. And then...
1: Drops trowel, as they say.
2: Yeah, he does that. Then he started heading to a nearby grocery store. That's when the police were called. They show up and they head towards said grocery store and they find this guy. He's his name's Billy. He's 43 years old, and they located him standing right near the entrance of said grocery stores. And when they asked this guy why he did that, like, why'd you take your clothes off? He said, quote, had to do it.
1: Sometimes you do. Had to do it.
2: Had to do it.
1: That's outstanding.
2: It's quite the story.
1: How comfortable are you in the nude?
2: I mean, I'll walk around the house like that.
1: Naked.
2: No problem. I've done it. I don't do it a lot, but, you know, I've done it.
1: Yeah, I do it too. And when my wife catches me walking naked, she'll say, what are you doing? I'm like, this is my house.
2: Yeah. Like,
1: but what if somebody from the road is looking in? Let them watch.
2: That's exactly where my brain went. Let them watch.
1: Let the boy watch. Learn the way I learned from my daddy. Way he learned from his daddy. No. If you're creepy enough to look inside people's houses from the street.
2: That's a you problem.
1: In a neighborhood. Yeah. You get what you get. You see what you see.
2: I mean, listen. I think
1: Tommy, how's the peeping? How's the peeping, Tommy? I just want to know how many more movie references about being in the nude or being creeper we can reference. in the remainder of this show.
2: I'm drawing a blank.
1: Counselor. Already read him.
2: Already read him.
1: I think we're at the point of the show where we're appealing to 12 people.
2: Yeah. I'm ready to go to sleep. That's what I'm ready to do.
1: To that I say, bask in the waters of Lake Minnetonka. You haven't seen Purple Rain. Don't nod your head like that. This has been Westwood One Sports Night.
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1: Kiss him goodbye. 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
2: Turns on the Jets up the left sideline. Inside the 10, inside the 5, and a touchdown. He slides and swims through the back of the end zone in celebration.
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0: Now, here are your hosts, Amber Theo Harris and Michael Fabiano.
4: Oh, we made it, folks, and we are back. The NFL season has already kicked off. Welcome into another season of NFL Fantasy Forecast. Michael Fabiano, Amber Theo Harris, so glad to be back with you here on the show. And what is this, year 5, 6? I was trying to do the math for us. We've been doing this a minute, Mike. How are you?
5: Absolutely love it. This is actually going into, I believe, my 24th or 25th year doing fantasy football on Westwood One. I remember when I started at CBS Sportsline doing shows with Tommy Tighe. That is a blast from the past.
4: Well, congratulations, my friend, and you are the best in the business. So glad to be giving everybody fantasy advice. This is a unique position in week one. We already have two games under our belts on Wednesday and Thursday, most recently the Thursday night game down in Australia. And already a lot of happenings in just those two games. But, you know, starting off just with what should fantasy managers be doing ahead of week one? They already should have been doing it because, you know, you should have set your lineups if you had players on Wednesday and Thursday night. But what should they be doing ahead of week one?
5: First off, you don't want to get cute with your lineups. You start the players you drafted to be your starters. Now, there's going to be situations where you have to play the matchups here or there, and that's where we are here to help. But for the most part, you're going to start the players you drafted to be your starters. And also, remember that we're all going to school this month and into October. We don't know which defenses are going to be good or bad against the pass or the run or wide receivers or perimeter receivers, et cetera. You get it. I mean, look what happened to Christian McCaffrey on Thursday. Like, did anyone expect him to be in a backfield committee with Kalon Black? I mean, maybe it was because of the travel or, you know, he had tightness during camp, whatever it was. But Black had more carries than Christian McCaffrey, and they both had 15 touches. That was not, Amber, on my fantasy football bingo card going into that Thursday night game.
4: Well, you know what? I saw that coming a little bit. I was out at 49ers camp. Christian McCaffrey was banged up. I knew they were very high on Kalon Black. I'm friends with his agent. I saw him getting quite a bit of carries. Nobody thought that he would get more than Christian McCaffrey. But as you said, it's school, so we're going to see. We have to watch for the next game, right, to see if that was just a fluke because of CMC having a little tightness. But I think that's a bigger trend that we might see. I took a lot of backup running backs where we think that there's a bell cow on the team. And I'm like, wait a minute. I'm looking at these training camps thinking, you know, look at Blake Corum on Thursday night. Blake Corum had one less carry than Kyren Williams. There's also guys like Mike Washington over with the Raiders, supposedly backing up Ashton Jeanty, had a good preseason. Maybe we see more from him. So I think this could be something to watch as we're going to school, as you call it, Fabs. What else do we need to prepare for here in week one?
5: Well, before I get to that, if you saw the Kalon Black thing coming, then I really want you to tell me what the lottery numbers are going to be for this week.
4: Yeah, 4-6-4-6-2-3. There, write it down.
5: So I also think you have to prepare for injuries. Like, dudes get hurt more often than ever, right? Or maybe it just seems like that to me. The entire month of August, we were seeing guys getting hurt. Mike Evans, all the 49ers, Luther Burden, Emeka Ebuka, everyone was getting hurt. And even started already. In the first game of the season, Sam Darnold barely played. He got hurt. And the bigger injury was A.J. Brown, who now is going to be out for at least 4 games. He's been placed on injured reserve because of the high ankle sprain. So you have to make sure that you have roster depth. You have to. I know it's going to be impossible to replace an A.J. Brown off the waiver wire because he's your wide receiver one, but hopefully you drafted well enough where it's going to hurt, but it's not going to damage your chances at winning on a weekly basis. And that's why roster depth and handcuffing some of those top running backs like Christian McCaffrey is really important.
4: Yeah, but that's tough when you lose a player like A.J. Brown for the first 4 weeks. But you got to get creative. You got to work the waiver wires, and hopefully you already drafted some depth. All right, Babs, up next, it's Stardom Sit'em. We're going to make sure your lineup is all set for Sunday. 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
12: Lamar walks over to the line to change the play. Two on the play clock. Claps his hands. Gets the snap. Back to throw. Backpedaling. Towards the end zone. Caught at the five. Mark Andrews to the goal line. Touchdown, Ravens. Baltimore's tight end with his second touchdown grab of the first half. Jackson to Andrews. Heard it so many times. And it's 13-3 Baltimore, 50 seconds into the second quarter.
4: That's our good friend Jason Horowitz right here on Westwood One back in week 9 of last season, the Ravens and the Dolphins. Welcome back to NFL Fantasy Forecast on Westwood One, along with Sports Illustrated senior fantasy analyst Michael Fabiano. I'm Amber Theo Harris. All right, Babs, it is our first Stardom Sit'em of 2026. And let's start in honor of that Mark Andrews highlight with the tight ends. Gosh, I feel like this is such a huge position this year. 12, 13 personnel. Who are we starting at tight end?
5: It is going to be a very difficult position to fill as well, especially if you have Brock Bowers, who's going to be out this week and maybe the following week. So the three tight ends that I'm going to suggest here are all good replacements if you have Bowers. Maybe these guys are on your bench or maybe in some smaller leagues on the waiver wire. We'll start out with Mark Andrews based on the highlight. Remember, Isaiah Likely no longer there. He is now with the New York Giants. The Ravens don't have a ton of reliable pass catchers either. I mean, it's Zay Flowers and Andrews to a degree, Rashad Bateman. Some people like Jacoby Lane, but he's a rookie. So Andrews is a startable asset against the Colts defense that was not strong against tight ends last year. And I also like Juwan Johnson playing the Lions. People forget he was a top 10 tight end last year, Amber. And Jordan Tyson is not going to be there. He's out for at least the first four games. We look at a player who is tied for seventh among tight ends in targets last year. The game total is right around 50, so it should be a high-scoring game. And we know that Johnson has the trust of Tyler Shuck, so Juwan Johnson's a good start. And then Dallas Goedert, who had 11 touchdowns last year. Not going to happen again, but same situation, right? The Eagles no longer have A.J. Brown. Devontae Smith didn't do a whole heck of a lot during the summer because he was dealing with an injury. Same thing with Mekhi Lemon. Dontavian Wicks is new to the offense. So there's a chance that Jalen Hurts goes to his security blanket here with Dallas Goedert. And by the way, Washington struggled against tight ends last year, 12 touchdowns allowed. So start Dallas Goedert.
4: By the way, Michael Mayer, somebody that you might want to check out if you didn't draft him, you know, see if he's available, maybe trade for him. He's going to get some burn with Brock Bowers out for the Raiders against the Dolphins starting off. All right, how about the tight ends that we want to sit?
5: And I'm going to start off with Dalton Kincaid. And I like Kincaid, although he's been injury prone and hasn't really met expectations. But I hate this matchup against the Texans. And again, we only really have last year's data, folks. So we're going to go to school, as I mentioned at the top of the show, over the next 4 weeks plus. But last year, the Texans held all but three tight ends to fewer than 12.3 points. And this could be a low-scoring game. You know, good defense from Houston. Buffalo's defense is good. So I really think this is going to be a lower-score game, so I'm going to keep Dalton Kincaid on the bench. Same thing with Aronde Gaston. And he really popped for about 4 weeks last year. And then everything kind of fell apart. And now, what have the Chargers done in the offseason? They brought in Charlie Kohler, who to me is the starter, and they brought in David Njoku. What you don't want is a tight end by committee option. So Gaston, despite a great matchup against the Cardinals, should be on the sidelines. And let's go back to that Texans-Bills game. I'm going to sit Dalton Schultz. Now, he is coming off a good year. It wasn't a great year, but he was really unreliable at times last season. And in a game against Buffalo in 2025, he scored 1.8 points. And Buffalo's defense was almost impenetrable when it came to tight ends last year. Only two beat them for more than 12.6 points. So this is a good week to keep Schultz on your bench.
4: All right, let's move over to the quarterbacks. Let's start with the stardoms for week one here in 2026.
5: I love Justin Herbert. There's not a lot of Chargers I don't love this week. Why? Cardinals. Their defense is very questionable. And here's a little stat for you, for those of you who love trends, because you know I do. Herbert has scored at least 20.9 fantasy points in three of his last four opening week games. So start Justin Herbert, start Dak Prescott, and no, this is not me being a Dallas Cowboys homer. Dak owns the Giants. He's averaged nearly 20 fantasy points in 15 career games where he's played at least 50 snaps, and the Giants defense was not good against quarterbacks, especially at home last year, and the total is also in the high 40s. So Sunday night, start Dak, start Jackson Dart as well, and start Jared Goff, who is like the Rodney Dangerfield of fantasy quarterbacks. He gets no respect, but all he does is score fantasy points. And when you look at this matchup this week, another game with a high total against New Orleans could be a high-scoring game. And Goff is averaging 293 passing yards and 20.5 fantasy points in his last 16 home games at Ford Field.
4: Okay, who do we sit, Fabs?
5: Patrick Mahomes. 3 years ago, this would have been blasphemy. Sports Illustrated would have come for my job. But I am saying that Patrick Mahomes is a matchup-based starter these days. He's coming off a torn ACL. He's not going to run as much as he did last year. And the Broncos gave up 14 points per game to quarterbacks in 2025. And in Mahomes' last two games against Denver, he's averaged fewer than 15 points. Folks, he is not elite anymore. Sit Patrick Mahomes. I'm also going to sit Jordan Love. And Love is a guy who 3 years ago we loved, no pun intended, averaged over 18 points per game. The last 2 years, fewer than 16 points per game. No Josh Jacobs. And over his last couple of games, I mean, he has been held to 185 or fewer passing yards against Minnesota in their last two meetings. And Minnesota allowed just 12 points per game to quarterbacks on their home field. So Love is only a super flex option. And I'm also going to pass on Daniel Jones. He's coming off the Achilles. The Colts wide receiver group is a bit of a question mark. Alec Pierce didn't do much during the summer because he was injured. They just brought in Keenan Allen recently against the Ravens. Even though it's not an awful matchup, I'm going to sit Daniel Jones again, unless I'm in a super flex league.
4: Yeah, and you have to think that the Ravens defense is going to be tougher under Jesse Minter, who's a defensive head coach.
5: You would think so.
4: Yeah, you don't want to take that risk early. Week one, like you said, we're going to school. We need to see what's out there. It's all an experiment right now. All right, we're going to talk running backs and wide receivers when we return. This is NFL Fantasy Forecast.
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4: Carson Strong, let me ask you this question. 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
20: Let's see, Kevin Teague and Randolph Manstooth. 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
2: 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We'll see how long both of those things remain true. You would think, Dale, you talk for a living. Why don't you take the day off, you idiot? That would be a good question. But know this. If there is no Dale Jackson, there is no Dale Jackson Show. If there is no Dale Jackson Show, well, then the terrorists win. And I can't allow that to happen.
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3: Metcalf or Michael Pittman Jr. in the preseason, I think they are still both startable. Metcalf more so as a flex this week. I also really like Luther Burden. You know, Roma Dunze is a little bit dinged up. There's no DJ Moore. We're going to talk about him in a second. So Burden is a guy who is healthy. He's over the injury he sustained in the preseason. I like him as a wide receiver to flex. Chris Godwin, also a player who is a flex option. Emeka Buka looks like he's going to be good to go this week, which is great news. But if you need a flex or a wide receiver three in a game that has a game total right around 50, could be a high-scoring game, I think Chris Godwin is well worth a look. He's a borderline streamer type of option this week.
4: Okay, Phelps, who do we want to sit at the wide receiver position?
3: And these three players are not must-sits, okay? They just have bad matchups based on the numbers from last year. Christian Watson at the top of the list. And Watson is one of my favorite breakout candidates at wide receiver this year. But I don't love this matchup against Minnesota. He has failed to score more than 9.9 points in every single game he's played against the Vikings, and they were really good against perimeter receivers last year. I also don't like DJ Moore. I just mentioned him. The matchup against Houston, I mean, listen, do I like Josh Allen? Of course. Do I like James Cook? Sure. Is it possible that these guys don't put up bananas numbers because they're playing against Houston? I mean, that's certainly possible. But with DJ Moore, you look at this Texans defense last year, third fewest points and yards allowed to wide receivers. They only give up 10 touchdowns to wideouts last year. So DJ Moore is a player I'm sitting. Same thing with Marvin Harrison Jr. against the Lightning Bolts. They allowed just 7 touchdowns to perimeter receivers a season ago. And I do think Harrison Jr., who is in a make-or-break year from a fantasy perspective at least, will have a good season. I just don't love this matchup against Los Angeles, and I'm still waiting to see what the target distribution is between him and Michael Wilson and, of course, Trey McBride.
4: All right, Fabs, we talked about depth at the running back position earlier in the show, so let's do the running backs you want to definitely start in week one.
3: I like Bucky Irving against the Bengals. They gave up the most fantasy points to running backs last year. Now, they did add Dexter Lawrence, Jonathan Allen, so the defensive line is different. But again, Amber, we're going to school, right? But I still like Bucky Irving this week. I think you could start him as a running back, too. I like DeAndre Swift. He could see more work than usual. Remember, Kyle Manungai is coming off that hyperextended knee, so he could end up being a bit limited in this game. Last year, Carolina gave up 4.6 yards per rush and the 9th most points to running back. So DeAndre Swift is in that RB2 mix, and so is David Montgomery, my buddy. He's now the lead back for the Texans, which means I think he's going to get a lot of work against Buffalo, who were dreadful against running backs last year. In fact, no team in the entire league gave up more rushing touchdowns to running backs than the Buffalo Bills. So David Montgomery should be in your lineup. He's in that RB2 flex mix this weekend.
4: Okay, who do we want to sit for the running backs?
3: Once again, reminder, not hard, fast sits, but guys with bad matchups. Marshawn Lloyd. Josh Jacobs is not playing this weekend. We know that. Everyone was gaga over Marshawn Lloyd. The guy's been in the league 2 years, and all he's done is, well, nothing. He's been injured. And now you look at a matchup against the Vikings, who allowed the 5th fewest yards per rush last year. I don't know that Marshawn Lloyd's going to be a featured back this week either. So, temper your expectations. Same thing with Quinshon Judkins. I love him. And honestly, I have to start him, but I'm tempering expectations. Jacksonville allowed only 11 total touchdowns and the 2nd fewest points to running backs last year. And the Browns are an 8.5 point dog. So if they're playing from behind, Judkins may not get a lot of burn, say, in the 4th quarter. Could see more of Dylan Sampson. And then finally, Chuba Hubbard, who, let's put it this way, last year, he was bad. He lost his starting job to Rico Dowdle. Jonathan Brooks is expected to go in this game. And this matchup against the Bears could also be a negative game script. And by the way, over his final 9 games last year, Hubbard averaged 5.8 points. So I'm going to keep him on the sidelines or start him as a middling flex.
4: All right, Babs, it is time to fan like a pro. 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
0: Welcome back to NFL Fantasy Forecast on Westwood One, along with Sports Illustrated Senior Fantasy Analyst Michael Fabiano. I'm Amber Theo Harris. All right, Fabs, let's give everybody some fantasy streaming options here in Week 1.
10: Yeah, and I've got five good ones for you. Tyler Shuck against the Lions. I talked about how that game total is right around 50. Could be a high-scoring game. And, I mean, let's not forget, Shuck was one of the best quarterbacks in fantasy in the second half of last year. I like Tony Pollard this week against the Jets. They gave up a league-high 28 total touchdowns to running backs last year. You could also figure in Tajay Spears into that mix, but that would probably be in some deeper leagues. Ken Gainwell, also worth a look in PPR leagues. Keep in mind, once again, the Bengals' worst team in the league against running backs last year. They did make some improvements to the defensive line, but if this game ends up going the way of a negative game script for the Buccaneers, then Gainwell could see a lot of opportunities in the second half as a pass catcher. I also like Quentin Johnston this week against the Cardinals and their questionable defense. We remember Johnston had that huge play in the preseason that got us all excited. And then finally, Josh Downs against the Ravens. Alec Pierce didn't do anything this summer because of the ankle. He's going to play, but I wouldn't be shocked if Downs was right there with Tyler Warren in terms of leading this team in targets. And remember, the Ravens last year gave up the sixth most fantasy points to slot receivers. So Tyler Shuck, Tony Pollard, Kenneth Gainwell, Quentin Johnston, and Josh Downs, all good streamers. And I'll give you a bonus. And Amber mentioned this player earlier in the show. That's Michael Mayer. Because Brock Bowers is out this week, Mayer will be the number one tight end against a Miami defense that might not be very good. Let's just put it that way. No. So if you need a tight end this week, Michael Mayer is worth adding and streaming in Week 1.
0: All right, Fabs, we're going to take a break. And coming up next, we're going to get your final thoughts. 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
0: Welcome back to NFL Fantasy Forecast on Westwood One, along with Sports Illustrated senior fantasy analyst Michael Fabiano. I'm Amber Theo Harris. All right, Fabs, I want to wrap it up with some final thoughts. And I know you have felt strong for a while, very strongly, about Drake May.
10: Yeah, and Drake May was my favorite breakout quarterback last year, and he broke out. He was the second best quarterback in fantasy football. But if you went over to Sports Illustrated the preseason, I write a bold predictions article, and one of those predictions was that the Patriots won't make the playoffs and Drake May will regress. So I'm not going based off of solely what happened on Wednesday night, but he had three interceptions against the Seahawks. He scored 9.8 fantasy points. And when you look at the schedule, it is not even close to being as favorable this year as it was last year because the Patriots were an awful team 2 years ago. When you look at the slate, Steelers coming up in week two. They've got the Jags, the Bills. Then they've got the Packers, the Lions, the Chargers. There is a lot of tough matchups on the slate. And May's last six games dating back to last year, including the playoffs, Amber, 15 points per game. And now he doesn't have A.J. Brown for the next month at least. So I'm warning you all right now, don't be surprised if you're playing the matchups with Drake May rather than just blindly starting him every week.
0: Hey, good to know early on. All right, that'll do it for this edition of NFL Fantasy Forecast. A reminder to join us this weekend for Sunday Night Football as the Giants host the Cowboys. Scott Graham kicks it off with scores and highlights from around the league on NFL Sunday at 7:30 p.m. Eastern. Then on Monday night, the Broncos visit the Chiefs. Jamie Erdahl and Doug Peterson host a pregame show at 7 o'clock Eastern. And a reminder that you can listen to any and every NFL game we broadcast this season for free on our website, westwoodonesports.com, and on the Westwood One Sports app. Producer of NFL Fantasy Forecast is Dan Silverman. The coordinating producers, Brian Finkelstein and Aaron Cummings. Executive producer, Mike Eby. The senior vice president of sports for Cumulus Media and Westwood One is Bruce Gilbert. Now for Michael Fabiano, I'm Amber Theo Harris. Thanks for joining us. 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

0: This is NFL Preview on Westwood One. A comprehensive look at this week's action in the National Football League. Now, here are your hosts, Scott Graham and Ross Tucker.
1: And a new season officially begins. There are 272 games in the regular season, 285 if you go all the way up to the Super Bowl, and we're already underway. Hi, everyone. Along with former NFL offensive lineman Ross Tucker, I'm Scott Graham, back with you again to get you set for week number one in the National Football League. Ross, welcome back to the start of an exciting new season.
2: Yeah, we are back again. How about it? What is this, year three, I think, that I'm in the saddle with you for NFL Preview, which I thoroughly enjoy every week. In fact, it was a couple days ago, someone hit us up on social media. I saw it, at Ross Tucker NFL. They said, I'm ready for NFL Preview. Is it back? When are you guys going to post it? So I like that. I like when people let us know that they really enjoy it and us getting in and previewing every game, which should be a really, really fun week one in the NFL.
1: We're going to start it out with Sunday Night Football here on Westwood One, and a pretty familiar combination, the Dallas Cowboys and the New York Giants. Dallas has won 16 of 18 against the Giants. They're 10-1 playing the Giants week one. But is this a different Giants situation? It should be, with a new sheriff in town and their new head coach, John Harbaugh.
2: Well, and I envision both these teams being significantly improved. For the Cowboys, let's be honest, their defense can't be much worse than it was last year. And with some of the additions they've made, like getting Caleb Downs out of Ohio State in the first round, and maybe just as notably, getting Christian Parker as their new defensive coordinator who comes over from the division rival Eagles, I think the Cowboys, look, they don't have to be a top 10 defense. They just can't be one of the worst in the league. They just can't be bottom five. It's not that high of a bar. I would expect their offense to be just as good this year as it was last year, although they're going to have to do it early in the season without their best offensive lineman, Tyler Smith, who recently underwent thumb surgery. For the Giants, it's a new era, and it's the John Harbaugh era, and his track record speaks for itself. Just getting a perennially successful coach like that in New York, I think, should go a long way for a team with a bunch of young talent, with Jackson Dart, Malik Nabers, and Cam Scadaboo at the skill positions.
1: Stay inside the division in the NFC East. The Eagles open at home against the Washington Commanders. Now, Washington 16-11 when Jaden Daniels starts, 3-7 when he doesn't. He is ready to go for the first time against the Eagles since 2024, and he's going against Jalen Hurts, who's never lost on opening day.
2: Well, and getting Jaden Daniels, a healthy Jaden Daniels back, is obviously gigantic for the Commanders. You know, they're a weird team where it feels like a couple years ago they really benefited from winning a lot of close games late. Last year it went the other way. My guess is they're probably more like in the middle of those two teams. But what you know is that Jaden Daniels is good enough that he gives them a chance. And to have veteran receivers like McLaurin as well as Stephon Diggs, they're going to test this Eagles secondary. Everybody knows about Cooper DeJean and Quinyon Mitchell, but the other three spots are sort of question marks for the Eagles, just like the new offense is in Philadelphia under offensive coordinator Sean Mannion. Really curious to see how the Eagles look out of the gate on that side of the ball.
1: Two surprise division winners from last year, the Bears visiting Carolina in week one.
2: And both of them went on epic runs last year of winning those close games, kind of like what we talked about with the Commanders a couple years ago. Both young quarterbacks, Caleb Williams and Bryce Young, appear to play their best late in games when it matters the most. That's a heck of a good trait to have in a starting quarterback. Both teams have already been bit a little bit by the injury bug, Carolina more so than Chicago.
1: Ross, week one, of course, already underway with the season opener in Seattle. The defending world champion Seahawks going up against their Super Bowl 60 opponent, the New England Patriots. This one was much more exciting than what we saw in Super Bowl 60. New England built a lead in this game, and Seattle, playing without the injured Sam Darnold, had to ride Drew Lock back. Early in the fourth quarter, Jackson Smith and Jigba had a 45-yard touchdown on a pass from Lock that tied the game at 10. The Seahawks then got a field goal to take the lead, and the defense dug in the closing seconds with New England knocking on the door.
3: Third down, five. Patriots down by three. 26 seconds to go. Shotgun snap to May. Moved out of the pocket. Throws a pass. End zone. Intercepted in the end zone. Was he inbounds? Intercepted by Job. Seattle has picked off May. They've done it again. The defense of Seattle has done it again. Drake May has thrown his third interception in this quarter.
1: Kevin Harlan here on Westwood One. 13-10 the final. The Seahawks win the opener. The New England Patriots, by the way, have lost A.J. Brown after that game to an ankle injury. He's going to be out for at least 4 weeks. Over in Melbourne, Australia, this game came down to one team having a lot more in the tank than the other as the San Francisco 49ers blew by a preseason favorite, the L.A. Rams.
4: Purdy back in the shotgun here on second down and eight. Kalon Black motions out to the left. Shotgun snap. Purdy back looking left. Has time. Stutters his feet. Now moving to his right. He throws toward the end zone. Caught. Touchdown 49ers. It's Deebo Samuel. Welcome back to the Bay. Samuel pulls it in to give the 49ers a 23-7 lead here in the fourth quarter in Melbourne.
1: Ryan Radke with the call right here on Westwood One. Brock Purdy threw for three touchdowns and the Niners dominate 27-7 the final as they win the opener in a divisional game against the Rams in the first ever game played in Australia. Coming up, Ross tells us what to expect when Josh Allen faces the highly touted defense of the Houston Texans. This is NFL.
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1: 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Seems apropos because we're going to have a couple riddles coming up here on the program as we continue our look at week one. Here's your riddle. The Buffalo Bills take on the Houston Texans in Houston at Reliance Stadium. Who's going to be in the booth as the color analyst in that game for CBS?
2: It's going to be me in the booth with Ian Eagle calling it Sunday, 1 o'clock Eastern. Will Anderson, the star edge rusher for the Texans, is calling it an AFC championship type of game, and I kind of agree with him. You know, I did my power rankings this week for the Ross Tucker Football Podcast. I have both these teams in the top five teams in the NFL, so needless to say, very excited to be in the booth for this one. What's fascinating about it, the Texans have owned the Bills in recent years. Not just winning the games, but the way in which they're winning the games. The only games it feels like where Josh Allen really doesn't look good and really doesn't play well is against the Houston Texans. So we'll see if under Joe Brady, the new Bills head coach who's making his debut after being promoted from offensive coordinator, if that makes a difference. Meanwhile, on the other side of the ball, C.J. Stroud ended the season very, very poorly. Now he has to go against a Jim Leonard Bills defense that you don't really know what you're going to see because Leonard hasn't called a defense here in the NFL before.
9: Baltimore Ravens take on the Indianapolis Colts. Here's your next quiz. Jesse Minter becomes the fourth head coach in Baltimore franchise history. Know about John Harbaugh, Brian Billick. Who's the first?
2: That Ted Marchibroda.
9: Ted Marchibroda.
2: Yes! Yes! Honestly, we could do a show every week, Scott, where it's just you giving me trivia questions and me seeing if I can get it. Yes, Ted Marchibroda. Man, that
9: well,
2: makes
9: the new
2: me
9: look,
2: feel good.
9: New look Ravens come in, and they go against an Indy team that had the bottom fall out after Daniel Jones got hurt last year. They lost 8 out of 9. They didn't win a game after Jones ruptured his Achilles tendon. So what do you see in this one?
2: Well, yeah, I think all eyes will be on Daniel Jones just to see, is he 100%? Mobility is a big part of his game. And then for the Ravens, just the newness. You know, Minter calling the defense, you feel good about that. Declan Doyle calling the offense, this will be his first time as an offensive play caller. He's got several different influences like Sean Payton and Ben Johnson. That's a pretty good place to start. Week one, typically a unique entity unto itself because of all that unknown.
9: Browns are at the Jaguars. Deshaun Watson, 693 days since his last game. That's actually not the longest streak of his career. And the Jaguars, of course, coming off Trevor Lawrence's career year last year, going 13-4.
2: Deshaun Watson has a longer not playing.
9: Yeah, 700.
2: 693 days.
9: Yeah, he had a 700.
2: That is unheard of. Twice he has gone close to 700 days in between games. Well, it won't be easy. Anthony Campanelli, the Jaguars defensive coordinator, is fantastic. There's a reason why the Jags won so many games last year. I think everyone is curious to see whether or not they can pick up where they left off on both sides of the ball after a highly successful debut season for head coach Liam Cohen.
9: Coming up, what to expect when Joe Burrow and the Bengals face off against Baker Mayfield and the Tampa Bay Buccaneers. This is NFL.
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9: We continue along on NFL Preview, getting you ready for Week 1. The Tampa Bay Buccaneers will open their season in Cincinnati against the Bengals. That means Baker Mayfield against Joe Burrow. Mayfield 3-0 against Burrow head-to-head. And, Ross, you remember that Joe Burrow has really struggled early in seasons. In weeks 1 and 2 in his career, he's 3 and 9.
2: And I don't have much of an explanation for that other than he's so good in his preparation and at having a good feel for what he's going to see. That's hard in week 1, week 2. They've come up with new stuff in the offseason. They haven't shown it before. So it you can almost over-prepare at times. This is one of my favorite matchups of the week, probably because it's two of my favorite quarterbacks in the NFL. Baker Mayfield, I told him this in the summer, just the charisma he shows when he's on the field, the fight, the effort, the passion, the enthusiasm, love that. And so do the Bucks. They just gave him $165 million for 3 years. Meanwhile, Burrow's the closest, I feel like, Scott, to what we used to see from Peyton Manning, Tom Brady, Drew Brees, just like the human computer chip. The Bengals think they're much better on defense. They're going to have to be.
9: Atlanta Falcons open in Pittsburgh against the Steelers. Kevin Stefanski, who had a couple of playoff appearances that still couldn't save his job in Cleveland, going up against a Steelers team led by Aaron Rodgers. This is year number 22, Ross, and Aaron says this is going to be his last, but Mike Tomlin's not there anymore.
2: No, it's a new world order in Pittsburgh. Very, very different to not see Mike Tomlin on the sideline. Pretty cool that Mike McCarthy gets to be the head coach for his hometown team. Meanwhile, for the Falcons, I'm not really sure what to expect. We know they have good skill at receiver, tight end, and of course, Bijan Robinson, but it wasn't a convincing victory for Tua Tagovailoa to earn the start in this one.
9: New Orleans Saints open in Detroit against the Lions. The Saints had their fewest points in 20 years last year, trying to get that offense going against the Detroit team that's got a tie for the best record in the NFL over the last 3 seasons, but they're 1 of 4 active teams who's never made it to a Super Bowl.
2: You know what's interesting, Scott? Every time I go on radio stations around the country over the last couple weeks, they love to say, who's your surprise team? Who's the team that you really think is going to be good that other people don't? My answer has been the Saints. I really like the way the Saints played the second half of the year. I'm a believer in Tyler Shuck and what he showed with Kellen Moore, and I think they are going to be a force to be reckoned with. I wouldn't be surprised if they win the NFC South, and they're probably getting the Lions at the right time. The Lions won't have either Kirby Joseph or Brian Branch at safety, which gives Shuck and the Saints a chance to pull off the upset.
9: The Jets, with Geno Smith back at quarterback, open in Tennessee against the Titans. The Titans have not had a lot of success in Week 1. In fact, the last time they won a Week 1 game, Cam Ward was a freshman at Incarnate Word.
2: Can you imagine all the things? Like, can you imagine 10 years ago telling people, yeah, in 10 years, Aaron Rodgers will be the quarterback for the Steelers and Mike McCarthy will be his head coach? Or that Geno Smith will be back with the Jets? That's one of the beauties of the NFL. It's like a reality story that you wouldn't believe. I love games like this because both these teams are coming off of really bad seasons. They both think they're improved. They want to be improved. They both also know if they're going to be improved, they got to win this game. They got to beat another team in that same boat as them, which means this is going to be an absolute dogfight.
9: When we return, Ross gets us ready for Kyler Murray and the Vikings showdown with the Green Bay Packers. This is NFL.
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9: 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We continue getting you ready for Week 1. Big game in the NFC North right out of the chute, the Green Bay Packers, and the key number here is 4. Kyler Murray is Kevin O'Connell's fourth starting quarterback in 5 seasons as the head coach. Jordan Love in his 4th season. Why is that important? Aaron Rodgers won his first MVP in his 4th season. Brett Favre won his first MVP in his 4th season.
2: Well, you know what? The way things are looking right now, for the Packers to have the type of year they want to have, Jordan Love might have to be the MVP. You know, right now they're not going to have Micah Parsons back for the foreseeable future. We'll see when they get one of the best defensive players in the league back in the lineup. And then it's really an unknown with Josh Jacobs, their running back, who's on the commissioner's exempt list. You know, Josh Jacobs, they like to run the offense through Josh Jacobs. They want to run the football. That's where everything really starts for Matt LaFleur. He wants to be a running team. And so, you know, it's a situation where Jordan Love and those tight ends and those receivers might really have to carry the day early in the season. That will not be easy against Brian Flores, the Vikings defensive coordinator, who's known for all types of zone pressures, exotics coming from all over the place. They're going to try to confuse Jordan Love, force him to hold the ball. Meanwhile, on the other side, I think everybody is excited to see what Kyler Murray looks like in a different uniform, what Kyler Murray looks like under Kevin O'Connell's tutelage with the Minnesota Vikings. The Vikings won 9 games last year with bottom 3, certainly bottom 5 quarterback play. If Kyler Murray's just okay, if Kyler Murray's a top 20 quarterback in the NFL, the Vikings have a chance to really do some damage this season starting Sunday against Green Bay.
9: Matt's brother Mike LaFleur makes his head coaching debut for the Cardinals, trying to become the first Cardinals coach to lead his team to the playoffs in his first year since Norm Berry. That was 1925. They're in L.A. against the Chargers. Jim Harbaugh, 11-6 in his first 2 seasons, hasn't gotten over that hump out of the wild card round yet.
2: Yeah, I knew the Ted Marchabrota. Norm Berry was that's a tough one for me. Norm Berry's tough. That was a little bit before my time. The Cardinals, you know, I know that they don't have high expectations for this year, but especially if Marvin Harrison Jr. can take that next step, they got a fun skill group. Jeremiah Love, the number 3 overall pick running back at Notre Dame. You know, Trey McBride, who had a record-breaking season last year at tight end. Michael Wilson, who just got a contract for $25 million a year. They have some real guys. Meanwhile, for the Chargers, 2 new coordinators. We'll see if that is enough for the Chargers to finally get over the hump and win a playoff game this year.
9: Miami Dolphins with their new quarterback Malik Willis go to Las Vegas to begin against the Raiders, where Kirk Cousins becomes the 28th different starting quarterback for the Raiders since 2003. That's second most in the NFL.
2: Wow. Most of the Browns?
9: Yep.
2: Okay.
9: by a lot, by the way. 39 for the Browns as opposed to 28 for the Raiders.
2: Oh, my goodness. Well, speaking of oh, my goodness, the Raiders don't have Brock Bowers in this game. News came out meniscus trim. He's by far their best weapon. They're going to have to run the football, whether it's Ashton Gentry or the rookie Mike Washington, to help out Kirk Cousins. Meanwhile, for the Dolphins, they are playing a lot of young guys. Feels like a rebuilding year in South Florida.
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9: 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And Monday night kicks off with the Broncos and the Chiefs. Kansas City 6-11 last year. Patrick Mahomes on the comeback trail. Denver stopped Kansas City's streak of 9 straight division titles, and this was a team that put together a magical end to the season that came up short of the Super Bowl.
2: It's just weird to even hear you say 6-11 for the Kansas City Chiefs. And it's super impressive that Patrick Mahomes is back for this game and will play. I think everybody, myself included, is really curious to see how the Chiefs bounce back from a rare down year. They still have question marks. You look at their roster, you look at different spots around the team, they're counting on a lot of young guys in key roles this year that they really need to step up. Meanwhile, for the Broncos, I think you can make the case they're pretty much as good as anybody in the AFC. Top 5 offensive line, maybe the best in the NFL. Top 5 defense. They think they're the best defense in the NFL. That is a pretty darn good formula. We'll see how they kick off against Kansas City Monday night.
9: We do this every year in week one, Ross, and we never hold you accountable, but who's going to be playing in the Super Bowl when this all wraps up in Los Angeles?
2: Well, good timing for this segment because I'm going to take the Broncos in Los Angeles against the Rams. I know the Rams are the prohibitive favorite, and most of the time the prohibitive favorite does not win it, but I always go by what I think is most likely. And have you seen the Rams roster? I'll take Rams over Broncos in Super Bowl 61.
9: Have a good time in Houston. Ross, we'll talk to you again next week.
2: Sounds great. Thank you, Scott.
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9: The march to Los Angeles has already begun. 18 weeks and 270 more regular season games to go, as the journey to the Lombardi Trophy begins with a single step. Well, actually two. The defending champs have already survived a first test, and one of the season's favorites has already been humbled. We're going to take a look back at the season openers in Seattle and Melbourne, Australia. We'll also be joined by new Dallas linebacker Rashawn Gary. Check out what's happening around the league with Sports Illustrated's Albert Breer. And remember back to 25 years ago, when a terrorist attack stopped the nation and the game in its tracks. And it all starts right now. Welcome back. Today, everyone still has a chance. As we navigate week one, each team, whether perennial favorites or teams that have spent years on the outside looking in, has the knowledge that the NFL constantly evolves. You know, for the last 36 years, each season has brought at least four new playoff teams from the season before. Last year, it was six, including the two teams that met in the Super Bowl. One team that would love to make that claim this year is the New York Giants. They kick off Sunday Night Football here on Westwood One against their longtime nemesis, the Dallas Cowboys, also hoping to jump back into the tournament. Big Blue has a new look and a Super Bowl-winning coach in John Harbaugh, who sounds more than ready to get started.
7: It feels like it's taking forever to get here, and it feels like it happened just like that at the same time. And I don't know how that works. Time is a crazy, amazing thing, but it feels both those things at the same time. Yet they've worked really hard. We all have. There's been a lot that's gone. A lot of water's gone under the bridge to get us to this point. And now we get an opportunity to see how far it's taken us, you know, and then we'll go from there again.
9: One of last year's new arrivals in the postseason field was the Denver Broncos, who broke Kansas City's 9-year chokehold on the AFC West, making it all the way to the conference championship game. They start on Monday Night Football at Arrowhead Stadium against those same Chiefs, and maybe the same Patrick Mahomes. The face of the Chiefs will be back following a 9-month rehab from a torn ACL in December, while his Chiefs were completing an almost unthinkable 6-11 season. Being back on the field gives Patrick a perspective that all of us may not share.
11: I had someone hit me in the back at one of the practices, and every coach was freaking out, but I was like, that's kind of, I'm glad. I guess someone hit me and I didn't just crumble, you know, and so stuff like that. Stuff like that's good for me, and so now it's about going out there and playing the game, and so I'm excited for it.
9: Tampa Bay was another team that saw a streak of divisional titles broken last year as Baker Mayfield and company missed the playoffs for the first time in 5 years. But that didn't stop the Bucs from giving Mayfield a 3-year deal and the richest contract in franchise history, which Baker learned about while watching the 20th anniversary release of the movie Cars with his teammates and their kids.
12: For me, it's not about just taking time to enjoy that. It's realizing that I have an unbelievable opportunity to continue to lead this building. And for me, that's working even harder and trying to push this group even harder. I don't think there's been a moment where I'm like, okay, I've made it. For me, it's not like that, or I probably should retire. There's still a lot of hunger, a lot of drive, and need to continue that way.
9: One game that has the look of a playoff preview in week one is the Buffalo Bills visiting the Houston Texans. Both teams won 12 games last year before being bounced out in the postseason in the divisional round. The Texans' Will Anderson sounds like he's seeing bigger things ahead as these two teams get set to meet on Sunday in Houston.
13: We already said, like, this is an AFC championship matchup. Two really good teams. We have a ton of respect for them. Josh Allen leading the way. Really great offensive line. James Cook, man, the best running back in the league, one of the best running backs in the league. So it's going to be a great matchup for us, but the type of atmosphere that I'm feeling like is going to be on Sunday is going to be that AFC championship type feel. Like I said, two really great teams battling out, that's been battling these last 2 years since I've been here. It's going to be a good matchup for us.
9: Of course, the season has already kicked off with a Super Bowl rematch on opening night for just the third time in history, and an evening that turned out to be much more compelling than the night in Santa Clara back in February. For a recap, here's Hall of Famer Kurt Warner and Kevin Harlan. Kev?
14: Hey, Scott, thanks so much. What a game in Seattle on the opening night of the season. Kurt Warner, a 10-0 lead by New England. Everything went right. Halftime arrived, then left in the second half, controlled by the Seahawks without Sam Darnold, and they win it 13-10.
4: Yeah, Seattle loses their quarterback on the first drive. A lot of rust by this Seattle team coming out of the blocks, but they seem to really hit their stride, especially defensively in the second half, turning over Drake May three times. I thought it was the opposite for New England. I thought they started sharp. I thought they were efficient. They weren't making any mistakes. Drake May was careful with the football, got them that 10-0 lead, and then second half, specifically the fourth quarter, now Drake May starts putting the ball in harm's way over and over and over again, and then finishing up with just the decision that leaves you scratching your head in a situation where you've got 3 points on the board that you can tie this thing up, and he just lays a ball up in the end zone. Josh Jobe stealing it to finish the game and get the Seahawks, the champs, their first win of the season. And so we'll see how this carries over, being the fourth quarter was bad for the Patriots. Can they shake that off as they move into week number two? And then the Seahawks. No Sam Darnold. We don't know what the future is there, but Drew Lock making a few plays down the stretch to get them that win.
14: A disheartening loss for the Patriots. The second half, the three interceptions. The defense of Seattle really took aim at quarterback Drake May. But you mentioned Drew Lock right there. He's an 8-year veteran. He's played for a handful of teams. Coming in the second series and never blinked.
4: He didn't. He made some huge plays for them. Specifically the fourth and one, all out pressure, hits JSN for the big touchdown, which really changed the momentum to Seattle's side. Now, the question has always been, can he consistently play the quarterback position? Now, this team is built to run the football, play great defense, and allow the quarterback to be a complementary piece. If they have to play with Drew Lock for a period of time, can he be that complementary piece without making the mistakes? Because this team, I believe, is good enough with the players they have around Drew Lock to still win football games. How far they can go, not really sure, but I believe they can win football games if Sam Darnold can come back at some point this season.
14: So Scott in the rematch of Super Bowl 60 in Seattle on Wednesday night in the Pacific Northwest, the defending champions came back from a 10-0 lead deficit and scored 13 unanswered to win it 13-10 over their opponent in Super Bowl 60, the New England Patriots, as we send it back to you in our studios.
9: 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For game two on the season schedule, a trip across the world. The NFL planted its flag into the soil of an eighth international venue on Thursday night when the 49ers and Rams met in a key division battle in week one. Ryan Racky and Hall of Famer Isaac Bruce were on the call. They have the recap.
5: Scott, the San Francisco 49ers dominated the LA Rams in Australia. And Isaac, I don't think it was a surprise to anybody the 49ers won the game.
8: Right.
5: The way they did it, though, really running the ball down the Rams' throat and taking the air completely out of the Rams was unexpected and impressive.
8: You know, it was eerily similar to the first matchup between these two teams last year. The 49ers won the time of possession. They took the ball away from the Rams. And it's pretty much what we saw here today. So the 49ers just dominated the game from a play-calling standpoint, physicality standpoint, and putting points on the board, obviously. So I can expect a lot of great things from the 49ers this year. I think the Rams will go back to the drawing board and make sure they tighten up that running game, that run defense, and try to look forward to getting their first win next week.
5: You can see why the 49ers are so optimistic with all these guys back and healthy. Now, they did suffer some injuries in this game. Dejon Stribling left early, did not return. He's somebody they were hoping for a lot from. But, boy, you see Kittle back on the field and healthy. You see Christian McCaffrey out there looking good. Brock Purdy looking good. Fred Warner on the defensive side of the ball. I know you love him anyway, but he was really impressive coming back.
8: Well, the 49ers put a lot of resources into their defense, and guys like Warner, guys like Bosa, to have them back on the field, calling their plays, making sure guys are lined up, and playing at a Pro Bowl, all-pro level, you know, it incites their other teammates to do the same. So just having those guys back in the fold, it bodes well for the 49ers, what they like to do defensively. They like to get after you. They like to to hit you. They like to be physical with you and like to get multiple hats on the football, and they did just that today versus the Rams.
5: Rams are certainly going to take a lot of flack for their travel plans and coming down here. There's going to be a lot of people saying, we told you it wasn't going to work, and it didn't work. A lot of football left to be played for the Rams. What's your outlook for them going forward? What do you want to see from L.A.?
8: I'm sure they're going to shore it up defensively. I mean, most times a lot of people say no one's coming to save you, but there is a guy that was missing today in number 99. So that guy's going to be back. And at the same time, I feel like these guys can get it back together. They can get back on their home turf back in L.A., fix things up. And it won't be long before this offense explodes like we know it can explode. Sean McVay will not stand for just scoring 7 points a game when he's used to scoring 30 a game. So I can look forward to this offense coming back and being who they are, and the team as a whole winning a lot of football games this year.
5: There's nobody else around the league that says we've got an 8-time All-Pro waiting to jump back in. Aaron Donald will be back for the Rams, but for week one, all about the 49ers. A 27-7 win at the Melbourne Cricket Ground. Let's send it back to Scott Graham now in the studio.
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20: It appears by its own numbers, the U.S. government seems insolvent. It's reported that the Treasury shows about $6 trillion in assets and over $47 trillion in liabilities. Add it all up, and it looks like the U.S. owes more than $130 trillion it doesn't have. 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
1: Baylor's supposed to be a Christian college. 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So what they did is they waited to the last minute and said, we're only going to allow students. 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They just pretend to be Christian, which in my mind is even worse.
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2: So move it to another level.
3: This is the eighth different country outside the U.S. that has hosted an NFL regular season game. Why is the international footprint so important for the league?
2: I think it's all about growth. We obviously don't think we're finished growing in the United States, but the biggest growth opportunity is clearly the rest of the world. And I think, you know, to be a global sport puts us in a different position, and it's something that we think we can become. And we believe in our game, and the fan reaction we're getting would verify that ultimately. And so I think in some ways we're responding to that interest, but in other ways we're trying to accelerate that growth.
3: All right, this is game number 2 of the 2026 season, an exciting opener between the Patriots and the Seahawks yesterday. As we begin a new season for the NFL, what are the headlines for Roger Goodell? What are the things you're looking at as we begin this 26 campaign?
2: Well, you know, it's the things you don't expect that, you know, make the season ultimately. You know, those unexpected, you know, performances by individuals, by teams. We're really proud of the competitors of the league and the fact that teams that maybe didn't make the playoffs last year are going to be in the playoffs. Mm-hmm. And I think we've seen that every year. So everybody starts with that hope. And I think that's great for the league and great for our fan base and great for our partners. And so I don't know which way it'll go, but that's actually the fun of it for me. As a fan, you love seeing that. And we work so hard in the offseason to reevaluate our everything from policies to rules to make the changes. On the field, we'll see some of the tweaks we've made and see if they produce some of the results we're looking. But ultimately, it's about keeping the game strong, make sure that we continue to have the great access for our fans on a global basis. And I think we're going to see that.
3: All right, one of the headlines we've seen recently, media reports would suggest that you're going to stick around in your role for a few more years. What is it that keeps you coming back and wanting to do this job?
2: That's a really good question. I love it. I really, truly believe in the NFL and the impact that it has on people, on communities. And I think we have a lot more to do. You know, whether it's the international growth, whether it's continuing to develop our partnership with the players and trying to figure out what else we can do that continues to grow this game together. Our media partners that are so valuable to us and provide access for our fans. All of that is just makes you feel very optimistic about the future. So we have a lot to do. I'm proud to be part of it for a few more years at least, and that'll be the fun part.
3: Well, Commissioner, certainly great to get a chance to visit with you. It's great to be here for a historic game. We appreciate a few minutes. Thanks very much.
2: Thank you. It's great to be here, and it's just perfect. So.
3: NFL Commissioner Roger Goodell. Scott, we'll send it back to you in the studio.
4: Okay, thanks, Ryan. Of note here is what the commissioner told me during our conversation in February at Super Bowl 60, that a world where the NFL could have teams or even divisions based in international cities is certainly still on the table for the future. To that end, let's find out what's happening around the NFL. We're welcoming in the newest contributor to our NFL Insider family, Sports Illustrated's Albert Breer. Welcome to the party.
5: Well, thanks for having me, Scott. I'm excited about the season ahead.
4: I'll tell you what, we're talking about the international expansion stuff, and you've been talking about it. It doesn't appear that we are done with new countries, new venues, new places where the NFL might be playing in the future.
5: Yeah, I think the first thing you want to look at is the plan for just the broader international outreach. And so, part of why they've tried to get to 18 games is to add more inventory. So you're taking less home games away from teams to go international. And the goal has been to get to 16 regular season games outside of the United States. And, you know, obviously if you're at 18 regular season games,

0: games per team, then you've got more flexibility to do that. And then it'd be like, okay, like, well, what countries are next? There will be some movement within the countries that they're already in, and we've seen that in Germany. We've seen that. We I think will at some point see that. In the UK, they obviously went to Dublin, which is just outside of that. I think we'll see that in Australia. Then there's new countries, and I think Japan is certainly on the NFL's radar. Tokyo might be next, and Australia. Melbourne isn't just a test case for Sydney and other cities in Australia because of the logistics. It's also a test case for places like Tokyo, and then elsewhere in Europe. And I think elsewhere in Europe would include places like Italy. There are a couple of cities that would be, I think, on the table there. And then I think one of the other frontiers that hasn't been tapped into yet, that's a little thornier for a million different reasons, is the Middle East. And the countries over there, like Saudi Arabia, have already expressed interest in hosting NFL games. How comfortable is the NFL with going over there? We've already seen the NBA go to Abu Dhabi. So that would be another frontier they'd be looking at. As for the idea of putting teams over there, that was their goal. When they started the international series in London in 2007, it was, okay, can we get a team over there within 15 years? Obviously, that clock's already run out. Believe it or not, the idea was they'd have advances in air travel by now. Some of those things haven't happened. It's still really difficult logistically to pull off. But I think they do feel like, from a growth standpoint, they're right where they need to be to put a team over there. It's just, when are the logistics going to cooperate?
1: All right, so the test run in Melbourne went very well in terms of the NFL, in terms of crowd enjoyment of the game. Maybe not so much if you're the LA Rams and the way that game turned out for them. But I got to tell you something. Aside from that, and I think people were a little bit shocked about how flat the Rams looked on Thursday Night Football, but the Niners, back healthy again, looked like they were firing on all cylinders.
0: Yeah, and it's going to be interesting too, Scott, just as an aside to the logistics part of that. The Rams, part of their focus here was not having to reacclimate. So it's going to be really interesting also to see what these teams look like in week two, and who this might have a bigger effect on in week two. Because the Rams, at least on paper, would have, an easier reacclimation to playing in the States. I'm with you. The Niners look like a Kyle Shanahan Niners team. And, I think in so many ways, you saw a lot of their best players playing well. Nick Bosa made plays, George Kittle made plays, Christian McCaffrey made plays, Brock Purdy was super efficient out there. We saw Fred Warner cause two fumbles. And that's great news, because I think the biggest knock about where the Niners are from a roster standpoint right now relates to their age. And so that a lot of those older players are there and the best players still on the field in a game that could have huge implications down the line, I think's really, really big for the Niners. Now, what does that look like in November and December? We're going to have to wait to see. And on the flip side of it, if there's one concern I come out of this with, and it's not Matthew Stafford, I think Stafford's going to be fine on the Rams end of it. It'd be the run defense. They allowed 174 yards rushing. I said this looked very much like a Kyle Shanahan game, a Kyle Shanahan team coming at the Rams. Well, that 174 yards rushing, based on how much they've invested in their front, that was more than they allowed in 18 to 20 games last year, if you include the playoffs. So that's definitely something that I know, Sean McVay, Chris Shula, and their staff are going to be looking at coming back.
1: Now, the opening game, saw Seattle, a team from their division, survive even in a difficult situation of losing their quarterback. And New England really struggled. They ended up losing more than just the ball game.
0: Yeah, and so I think, you saw some, I'd say, young quarterback plays from Drake May with the three interceptions. If I had to kind of assign what the issue was on those, based on some of the conversation I've had, I'd say, the first mistake for Drake was a physical one, and just missing Romeo Dobbs, threw that ball too far inside and allowed the deflection, which Nehemiah Pritchett was able to cash in with the pick. I think the second one was mental, and you saw that with the way Julian Love, was able to get a jump on that ball. And then the third one was both. You're throwing into a crowd in the end zone. Not great situational awareness when you can have a field goal on the next play to tie it and send it to overtime, and he physically didn't get the ball there. So they think they're going to be able to clean that stuff up, but it is something to look at for sure. And it's easy to tie that to some of the turnover issues that he had when he played stronger defenses in the playoffs, in those four playoff games against the Chargers, the Texans, the Broncos, and the Seahawks. You mentioned there was a cost there for the Patriots, and that's obvious with AJ Brown. Bad luck, I would say. AJ Brown's another one where you look at his injury history, and there was some concern in that in trading for him, and teams that had talked to the Eagles about it. This was more of, I think, a freak type of thing, the way that Pritchett's knee went into Brown's ankle. But this is, a tricky injury, a high ankle sprain. So they put him on injured reserve today. He'll be out for the next 4 weeks. And the first game back for him, at least the first game he'd be eligible to come back, is October 18th against the Jets. What complicates that is they play the Bears 4 days later. So could that delay his return? We'll see. And then, of course, the Seahawks had an injury too. I think Sam Darnold coming back off the hip, it might take a little time here. The way I heard that characterized is a 3 to 6 week injury. We'll see if he could beat that. They certainly dodged a bullet. Could have been way worse, with the hip injury and him having to go to the hospital, have the CT scan done. But it does look like it's going to be Drew Lock for at least a week or two.
1: We're going to talk about other injured quarterbacks in week one. You got to wonder if Kevin Stefanski wakes up in the morning and says, am I going to catch a break anywhere? Because Tua Tagovailoa begins the season as his starting quarterback, and yet here in week one, he will not.
0: Yeah, and so I believe it was an oblique injury that he suffered in practice on Thursday. That's a tough one for a quarterback. That's, what Darnold had in the playoffs. And so they've ruled him out for the game against the Steelers. And you do wonder what this is going to mean going forward. Now, Cooper Rush is the backup. And part of the reason why they went with Tua, I mean, the main reason they went with Tua was Michael Penix just wasn't ready yet. He was cleared for 11 on 11 on August 22nd. And they've worked hard to ramp him up. But this is a new offense for him, new offensive coordinator, new head coach, new system. So, Tua is in the process of learning, or Michael Penix is in the process of learning all of that. And Tua's had the spring and the summer to get himself ready to play. And that was why it just made sense for the time being to go with Tua. Tua didn't beat out Michael Penix. Penix just wasn't ready to run the offense at a level that they wanted him to be at. And, there's also the thing where you want your quarterback to be able to go out there and build some confidence and then maintain it because he knows what he's doing. And so they wanted to give Penix a little bit more time. And I think now, Scott, you got to ask the question, is Tua ever going to get another shot? Because if this goes Cooper Rush in week one to Penix in week two, if this goes Cooper Rush the first 2 weeks to Penix in week three, I don't know where the opening would be for Tua to get the job back based on how he performed over the summer. So it's certainly a lot of complications to this one. I do think the new Falcons brass wants to get a good long look at Michael Penix and, once Penix is in there, it may be tough to get him out of the lineup.
1: All right, so same division, same position. I said earlier that Baker Mayfield signed a 3-year deal. It's actually more than that, and Tampa Bay is all in on Baker Mayfield moving forward.
0: It's a 3-year extension. So it's a 4-year deal. And I always say to people, these aren't really extensions. They're seen that way because that's the best way to calculate the new money on the deal. But it is a brand new 4-year deal. And, this really kind of, I would say, came up over the course of the last week plus. Last Wednesday or Thursday, the team had reached out. And really, it was Baker, not the team, closing the door on doing a deal when they got to the start of training camp. The Buccaneers have done a ton of deals in camp over the last few years. Tristan Wirfs, Luke Gedeckis, Zion McCollum. This year they did Vita Vea in the middle of camp. So this has been sort of their standard operating procedure, which is part of why Baker Mayfield tried to draw on the line of sand because he wanted it done before then. But the Bucs had always kind of left open the idea like we could revisit this. And so, they felt like we weren't all that far apart back in July, and they were able to get together. And I think the key was that magic number, $55 million per year, did exist based on the value of the franchise tag, which probably be around $50 million in 2027. So for two tags would cost about 110. 110 divided by two is 55. So then you have your average, and that's what they were working off of. And I think it's a fair deal when you look at it: 50 this year, 50 next year. 50 in 2028, and then $55 million in 2029, which, again, folds in the existing year. One of the things for Baker was he wanted to know he's the guy, right? And so they added an extra year and upped the guarantees from where they had been before. They had been talking about a 2-year extension before. So this, puts Baker in a position where he is the team's franchise quarterback for the foreseeable future. And that's really, again, what he's wanted. He moved his family to Tampa a couple years ago, and that was sort of the first signal, like, that he wanted to be there for the long haul, and that's how he viewed himself. And clearly, with this contract, the Buccaneers see him that way too.
1: Come a long way from taking out the garbage cans and running a book club at the stadium in Cleveland. Albert, really enjoyed so much chatting with you. It's great to have you aboard on the team. We'll talk to you again next week.
0: Absolutely. Good to be aboard, Scott. I appreciate it.
1: When the Dallas Cowboys kick off their season on Sunday Night Football here on Westwood One, the team hopes their defensive unit will be a strength. Last year, it was anything but, giving up more points and passing yards than any team in the league. New defensive coordinator Christian Parker's trying to change all that, and a pair of new edge rushers are hoping to help bring the pressure. Von Miller may be in the twilight of his Hall of Fame career, but Rashawn Gary is hoping to recapture the swagger that made him a Pro Bowler 2 seasons ago. The former number one pick has played his entire career in Green Bay, and when we talked this week, he told me the circumstances surrounding his trade to Dallas in March were a bit strange indeed.
2: It was crazy. I just got done working out. But yeah, I must say I just got done working out. Enjoying my day. I'm thinking I'm with my girlfriend or something. Like, we're about to go to the movie or something. And then all of a sudden, all my teammates, in Green Bay, start texting me like, "Oh, I'm gonna miss you." I'm like, damn, like, what they know that I don't know. You feel me? So I try to stay off of social media, especially in the off season, especially during the season. But I hop back on there, and then I'm like, "Oh, what the." Called my agent right away. My agent told me, he said, "Put my phone on do not disturb, put it away." He said, "If I need to get to you, then I'm gonna contact my I'm gonna contact your mother, and then I'm gonna let you know when everything is good." But that happened, and then I don't know what that has sparked. And then, shoot, a couple days, couple hours later, I'm a Dallas Cowboy. So it was crazy.
1: When you get an opportunity like this, and you had been a Packer for your entire NFL career, that idea of getting that new start, new team, I'm going to guess a player like you, especially one who likes to attack things the way you do, that had to be like a shot in the arm, didn't it?
2: I guess you could say that, but I didn't look at it as such. I looked at it as, bittersweet. Green Bay drafted me, gave me opportunity to, live a childhood dream. I played my butt off, my tail off, all 7 seasons. They understand I was a big part of the locker room, big part of the culture. But being able to have an experience and the opportunity to, leave my legacy, being a Dallas Cowboy, man, I can't, be happier just in terms of, being able to, because who knows, in a situation like that, you go to teams where, they're not competing for much, things like that. So however the cards laid, I'm happy that I was able to, go to a contributor, a team that's competing for something and, wants to win and has the pieces to do so. And just a couple pieces away of, holding up a Lombardi trophy in our mind, things like that. But I wasn't, really too sad, of course, bittersweet in terms of, closing the chapter. At Green Bay allowed me to start, but also just exciting, to be on, better part of things in Dallas.
1: A lot of people have watched the Dallas Cowboys from the outside for years. You did too. Anything about getting there that surprised you? Is it different from what we all imagine that being a Dallas Cowboy is like?
2: It's crazy. Some people, so it just depend on, the type of person you are, but just the organization, and I'm a history junkie, so just the organization. The history behind the Star period, the history behind Jerry Jones and his family, and everything he did to, make this brand, one of the richest, in the league is something that, as a player, as you start to learn history, you want to take pride in. So, after, I end up, signing things like that, I start looking at documentaries, even a documentary of Charles Haley came on, and it was kind of crazy because his story. I don't want to say similar, but he got traded and ended up being a big factor of why Dallas ended up going the trajectory that they did, and that's winning and winning Super Bowl. So Kate kind of gave me something to also put my head on and work for and dream for, if I want that type of impact.
1: So you get there, and during the course of camp, people say that you're the most energetic guy out there, that you are exploding and that you're showing a lot. Was it important for you to come out of the gate fast, especially

0: in a new situation with new teammates?
1: I want to say important. I feel like, the main thing, especially when I, put the pen to paper, the main thing that they stress talking to Christian Parker, talking, Shotty, is coming to be myself. They heard, so much about me, things like that, but just coming to be yourself and being able to, have the connection that I have with Kenny, being able to, know Quentin Williams because we was in the same draft class, been to, a couple of the same events together and being able to build that, being able to, another Jersey guy, Donovan Ejiroku, just having, small connections and, just how, it's funny, but how God works, but putting me around people that I'm, familiar with, that I'm comfortable being myself around and those guys let me know, how the locker room is. And, one thing that I told, everybody, is I'm gonna lead by my actions. I can speak all day, but, the picture I'm gonna paint is gonna be a lot better than the words I say. And that's something that day in and day out, I've been trying to, live by and abide by. And I'm just happy and blessed and fortunate that other people are able to see that.
0: Rashawn Gary and the Dallas Cowboys face the New York Giants on Sunday Night Football here on Westwood One. I'll kick off the broadcast with Week 1 scores and highlights on NFL Sunday at 7:30 Eastern Time. Up next, in some ways it's hard to believe it's been 25 years since a defining moment in U.S. history changed all of us, including the NFL. We'll take a look back at the immediate aftermath of the 9/11 terrorist attacks. 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

0: Hi, everybody. Joel Myers along with Bob Trumpy. Tommy Tighe is going to be joining us shortly from our Westwood One studios, and we get ready for a football matchup. We get ready to watch a football game, to dissect a football game. It's the Arizona Cardinals taking on the Denver Broncos, but as we have seen all day long, Bob, reminders and foremost on our mind here as well, those that perish, the tragedy is still on our mind. It's not going away. Nothing will ever be the same. We still think of those that were lost on September 11th.
1: And Joel, you kind of envision professional football as part of the rehab. It doesn't heal. It's just a step in the right direction. And I think over the last 10 days, 99% of the American citizens have experienced every emotion you can possibly imagine. And in my estimation, this big, large country in the last 10 days has shrunk to the size of a village. And I find myself saying hello to people that I generally just walk by, and they say hello to me. And all of a sudden, we have been terribly reminded that we are in this together. And together is also part of the NFL's job. I'm very proud that the NFL didn't play last week.
0: You said it.
1: I don't believe that you'd had much effort from the players and the coaches. And I think it's right that they shut it down for a week. And I hope it's right that they get it back on the field today. Because, as I said, it's part of the rehab. It's not a distraction. It's just part of the rehab.
2: Joel Myers and Bob Trumpy here on Westwood One as football returned following one of the darkest chapters in America's history. Welcome back to NFL Insider. I'm Scott Graham. This week, we all pause for a remembrance of a life-changing moment in time now half a century ago. Here's Steve Futterman.
3: Under a minute remaining in the game, and the Broncos just going to take a knee for the second time and put this one to bed.
4: September 10th, 2001. The Monday night football game in Denver between the Broncos and the New York Giants was coming to an end.
5: Would have been a tough win for the New York Giants. Hey, nothing to really hang your head about. Kerry Collins.
4: Also coming to an end was a certain way of life.
6: We are back at 9 o'clock Eastern time on this Tuesday morning.
4: In a few hours, America would be under attack.
6: You're looking at the World Trade Center in Lower Manhattan, where just a few minutes ago, we're told that a plane, some reports are that it was a small commuter plane, crashed into the upper floors of one of the Twin Towers.
4: 25 years later, it remains a demarcation point. We all talk about events before 9/11 and after 9/11. In the immediate aftermath, the nation tried to deal with what had happened. So did the world of sports. For the first time in its history, the NFL canceled all games for an entire week. The final decision was made by then-NFL Commissioner Paul Tagliabue.
7: We in the National Football League have decided that our priorities for this weekend are to pause, grieve, and reflect. It's a time to tend to families and neighbors and all those wounded by these horrific acts of terrorism. We understand those individuals in sports who want to play this weekend. We also can empathize with those who want to take the weekend off and resume their personal lives and professional careers next week.
4: Nelson Mandela once famously said, "The greatest glory in living is rising every time we fall." Sports slowly began to rise. In New York on September 21st, the New York Mets played the Atlanta Braves.
8: Tonight we come together for the first regular season professional sporting event in New York City since Tuesday, September 11th. In part to show that America can and will go on.
4: And 2 days later, the NFL returned. In every host city,
9: as they are doing throughout all of the National Football League stadiums, God bless America, a moment of silence, the color guard, there'll be a prayer by Ray Brown, and then our national anthem.
4: There were special commemorations.
10: The moment someone starts singing the national anthem, I think it's going to be very emotional. I think guys are really just kind of going to try to get it behind them and try to focus on their opponent.
4: In San Francisco, the 49ers played the St. Louis Rams.
11: Please join us in the singing of our national anthem along with the San Francisco Boys Chorus, 15-year-old Ryan Houston.

0: Tabiti Davis was a member of the New York Giants. In the days that followed 9/11, the New York teams especially were impacted.
1: Outside of my window, my living room window in the apartment I was living in at the time, there was this Red Cross ship that was where a lot of the bodies from the towers were being stored because they had lost so much room. It was a triage for injured, but also it served as a morgue, and that ship just sat there. It was very eerie.
0: The Giants' first game took place in Kansas City against the Chiefs. At the end of the national anthem, Tabiti Davis is seen giving an indelible salute during the national TV broadcast.
1: For me, it was a simple salute. I have family members who served. It's in my DNA to display and understand the weight of the situation and know that that conquering spirit still lives.
0: The final game in week two was a Monday night contest in Green Bay between the Packers and the Washington Redskins.
2: And as was the story around the country yesterday, signs of patriotism are overt and in abundance.
0: From that game came perhaps the most iconic picture highlighting the NFL's return. If you've seen it, you probably remember it. Chris Gizzi, an Air Force Academy graduate, leading the Packers, sprinting onto the field, holding in his outstretched arm a huge American flag.
3: Mike Sherman, the head coach, it was his idea through and through, and he came up to me as soon as it was announced that we were going to play for this, you know, this coming week. He's like, I want you to lead the team out, and I want you to lead them out with the flag. And I was like, yes, sir. It was an honor, and I wanted to make sure it happened the right way.
0: And when you see pictures of yourself there, what do you see in that person?
3: Oh, that's a good question. I don't know if anyone's ever asked that. I tell you, I see all my brothers and sisters in the armed forces. That's what I see. And I think that was the idea behind it.
0: Life resumed as it always does. The idea of not giving in to injustice is part of the human spirit. 25 years later, most would say it was right to postpone the games for a week, but it was also right to resume a week later. Historian Steve Culbertson.
4: Somehow, in the midst of chaos, we have to have that little voice of reassurance that says, it may be bad now, but it's going to be much better in the future. Just hang on.
0: And this week, the NFL and America remember 9/11. I'm Steve Futterman.
5: Thank you, Steve. A poignant and stirring reminder of a moment in time that could easily be, but never should be, forgotten. Each one of us who experienced that day and its aftermath has a personal story. I was in the air on a commercial flight from Philadelphia to Atlanta and took off just minutes before the attacks happened. The passengers on our plane were unaware of the attacks until we safely landed, but our loved ones and friends lived through a nightmare period of uncertainty before the planes that had crashed were identified. The NFL and Major League Baseball made the correct decision in suspending play. Who won a game didn't matter one bit, not then. And when football and sports came back, it was part of an inspirational return to a lifestyle that had forever changed. I do take one respectful exception to Steve's well-written words. Life didn't resume as usual as we emerged from those dark and frightening days. If you lived through that time, you certainly remember the feeling of unity that we all experienced as a nation. And if you don't, you should. What you heard the late Bob Trumpy say a bit earlier became the norm for a time. Americans stood together, not just in their defiance of terrorism, but in their shared respect and gratitude for the people around them. We were as close to one country as I remember being in my 61 years. It felt good. And a moment born from evil, tragedy, and loss should serve as a reminder, even or especially today, that our future is not predetermined. We as people create it by the way we respond and the way we choose to live. In recognition of the 25th year since the September 11th terrorist attacks, the NFL family participated in volunteer events across the country to honor and remember those affected by that solemn day. To learn more about how you can take part in the nation's largest day of charitable service, visit 9/11day.org. And that's going to do it for another edition of NFL Insider. A reminder to join us for Sunday Night Football. Ryan Ratke and Mike Golic will have all the action from the Meadowlands as the New York Giants host the Dallas Cowboys. I'll kick off the broadcast with scores and highlights from around the league on NFL Sunday at 7:30 p.m. Eastern Time. 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The senior vice president of sports for Cumulus Media and Westwood One is Bruce Gilbert. Now for Albert Breer and Steve Futterman, I'm Scott Graham. Thanks for joining us. 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
1: All right, here we go on a Saturday morning. 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Alex Gold, Austin Huff with you. Thanks for hanging out with us. We're with you for the next 5 hours, counting down to kickoff of the first noon slate of games. Of course, we got NFL action coming up tomorrow. We already had a couple games in the rearview mirror as well. It's our new time slot. For those of you maybe that have caught us at a different time of the day, we're excited to be on a little earlier throughout the football season, 8 a.m. Eastern till 1 p.m. Eastern time here on Westwood One Sports. You can follow Austin at Austin Huff, myself at Alex Gold. Of course, you can watch the show on YouTube and Twitch as well. Just search BetMGM tonight. You can also, of course, listen on the Westwood One Sports app, the Odyssey app, around the country on our affiliates and on SiriusXM channel 375. If you follow this show over the last, 6 to 8 months, I guess, at this point in time, you know that Austin and I both went to different universities, both schools that have a deep-rooted rivalry with each other. The
2: deep-rooted, that everyone learned about this week. Yeah.
1: Yeah, man. How about that? We can get to some of that stuff in the comments. For those that don't know, Austin went to Mizzou. I went to KU. Missouri-Kansas rivalry goes all the way back to the Civil War as well. And last night, the two teams met. You probably saw the game on Fox with Tim Brando on the call. And Tim Brando is going to join us actually a little bit later on in the show to talk more about this. But look, I will give you the floor here for a second. Your squad came away with the win once again. KU has not beat a rival in a very long time. Lance Leipold, KU's head coach, is 0-7 now against rivals K-State and Missouri. I loved this week, though. I loved all the rivalry discussion, the back and forth, and even your dorky head coach, Eli Drinkwitz, fueled it even more after the game.
2: He is dorky. He is. That is one thing you and I can't see eye to eye on. Eli Drinkwitz is dorky. But he wins, so I'll take the winning over goofiness all day, every day. I was actually going to wait, Alex. I was going to wait for you to bring this up. I didn't know if it was going to come early or if it was going to come 3 hours into today's program, but you did it right off the bat. Kudos to you. Hat tip. Obviously, yeah, the Mizzou-Kansas rivalry runs deep, deep. And that's not just for the folks that live in or around Missouri and Kansas, right? Like, obviously, you are a Kansas City guy, born and raised, right? I am from Nashville, right? I had no ties to either university before attending the University of Missouri, but it infiltrates you quick, right? It gets into your bloodstream, and the hatred is real, as many people learned this week, based off of Kansas's. I'll say it. It was a good hype video. It was, did we need to go there? Probably not, but the Kansas did, and you know what? They got a lot of love for it nationwide, and it did. Like, I could see how it would fire someone up, especially someone that is tied to this rivalry. And then last night happened, and I think it went the way many of us expected it to go. Mizzou went in their fifth straight in a row against Kansas, 38-21, and even that, I mean, didn't really even tell the story of the game. Probably could have been much worse, but it was it's a good sport. And again, kudos to you for bringing it up off the top. You were a better man than probably I would be if we would have lost.
1: I mean, I was just there, 6 hours ago. So I figured, we might as well get it going.
2: It's still fresh on your mind. Yeah.
1: It was a great atmosphere last night. But no, look, like Missouri, the talent gap between Missouri and Kansas is large. Like yesterday on my local show, I did not pick my alma mater to win, believe it or not. I thought it would be closer. I thought KU would cover. And KU had their opportunities, but give Missouri a ton of credit. One, Missouri was sloppy in the first half, to say the least, and yet it was still tied at halftime. And right there was a terrible sign if you were someone on the Kansas side. And then Kansas has a fairly new quarterback that's only made a handful of starts now in Isaiah Marshall. And he was abysmal last night. Like, he was absolutely abysmal. They were able to scheme guys open in the first half against the Missouri defense. And he was overthrowing guys. He couldn't hold them the football to open up the third quarter. Two plays, two turnovers. There's a lot of things that went wrong. I'm not saying that that Kansas would have won the game necessarily if they would have switched quarterbacks. But when this game was actually competitive for about 2.5 quarters-ish last night, their quarterback, Isaiah Marshall, did not give him a chance to win that football game. And then, of course, it got out of hand late. And Missouri has dominated Kansas over the last, 15 years. Obviously, there was an 11-year gap, so I guess less than that. But you get the point. As you said, going back, it's been a long time since Kansas has beat a rival.
2: Yeah, now there will be another, 4-year gap until they resume again in 2030, 2031. That was the difference in the game, was the quarterback play. It's Isaiah Marshall showed flashes. Don't get me wrong. He was like a poor man's Patrick Mahomes, because he was making incredible plays with his feet. I mean, he had an incredible fourth down run that he would have been stopped in the backfield, but somehow was able to pick up, to move the chains. And then just some of his throws were, just able to get some throws off, but you're right. He missed on a lot of throws. And then on the flip side, you have Austin Simmons, a guy who literally started for Ole Miss and Lane Kiffin this time last year before losing his job to Trinidad Chambliss. Well, obviously at the end of the year, he enters the transfer portal, ends up at Mizzou, and he looked like the highly touted quarterback that came out of high school. He looked like the Austin Simmons I think Ole Miss thought that they were getting when they recruited him last night. He played phenomenal. And I think really that was just the difference in this game. It was just because you're right. Kansas did have a lot of open plays go just with the ball sailing over receivers' heads, thrown behind guys. He threw a really bad pick in the third quarter. It really just was the difference in last night's Friday night big rivalry game was quarterback play.
1: Absolutely. And look, for Missouri, they got to feel good about Austin Simmons moving forward. And then we all know Ahmad Hardy, their very talented running back, who unfortunately, it was a gunshot victim over the summer, mm-hmm. is still recovering because he got a late start. He's going to come back at some point. My question with Missouri long term is not only the schedule being brutal, but will be their offensive line play. But I think you come away mm-hmm. feeling really good about your quarterback if you're Mizzou moving forward and where they're at. Now, I don't know, you and I have talked about the SEC, and of course we'll get Texas, who is perhaps a team that has a real chance to win the SEC this year. Texas, Ohio State, a little bit later on tonight, and we'll talk about that game. But in Missouri and the SEC, what's tricky for them because of the schedule, it still feels like anything above 8 wins would be surprising, at this point in time, just the nature of the schedule and what they have. I don't know if last night made you feel like maybe they're better than we believed. I think the quarterback play gives you some hope. I wonder about the offensive line play when they're playing a higher quality team.
2: Yeah, it's funny. Last year, they had such a favorable schedule, a really favorable schedule, but they did not have the quarterback play they needed. They had Bo Prabula, who was the transfer out of Penn State. He's now, I believe, at Virginia, almost landed at Virginia Tech with James Franklin again. But he's a talented guy, but it was a lot of Isaiah Marshall in him, right? Like, he just couldn't connect on some throws. And last night you saw the difference. It's like, man, if only Mizzou had Isaiah Simmons last year when their schedule was favorable. This year it is not. It's a brutal schedule. And the one knock on Eli Drinkwitz, he wins the games he should win, but he loses the games that he probably should lose. And that tends to lead to, he's had a couple of 10-win seasons there, but the last couple of years, 8, 9 wins, and it's, and the 4 or 5 losses tend to be against the 4 or 5 best teams on the schedule. So it's just a matter of, I don't know if Austin Simmons can be a difference maker in those games, but, time will tell. Getting a good rivalry game on the road, though, I think is a good way to jumpstart. Now they go back and play a few non-con cupcakes like, the SEC teams tend to do this time of year. And then they got Mississippi State to start off conference play. So we'll see. But I think you're right in your assessment of, it's just it would be a shock if they get probably more than 8-9 wins this year.
1: But they're obviously riding high after last night's win. And I'm curious to get your perspective on this as well, because I think from the outside, everybody agrees that this is a rivalry that should continue, even if it has been dominated on the football field. We know they will play in basketball as well coming up in December at a neutral site game. For those aren't familiar with that, it'll be in Kansas City, Missouri, at an arena at T-Mobile Center here in the Kansas City area. But they're not playing football for a bit. I love the campus sites, although you and I remember when they used to play at Arrowhead. I still think for football, that would be a fun atmosphere. But the story really from post-game last night was Eli Drinkwitz's strong comments, because there was this video, if anybody didn't see it, that KU put out that, look, it didn't come from the football team. It obviously came from the social media team. And so that's always, you know, always funny to me when coaches get mad, as if Lance Leipold put out the video himself.
2: Yeah, but the social media team...
1: Put out a hell of a video, and it brought up the past, right? The reason why this is a border war,
2: and war,
1: and which you know, Kansas was a free state, and Missouri was, you know, Missouri. People will dispute it, but Missouri was not necessarily a free state. They were pro-slavery in large parts, and people get all angry about that, and the rivalry want to dispute it. But facts are facts. While the name Tigers maybe wasn't named after that. It was actually named after an abolitionist group, but there's plenty of history that I think Missouri fans don't like, and that's why they hate when it gets brought up. And Eli on the back end of the game yesterday said the video was embarrassing. That's why we wanted to embarrass them on the football field. So he just put some more gasoline on the fire.
2: Sure. And let's be honest. It was the Civil War. It's not exactly faultless on both sides of things, although in what they were fighting for, they were the Jayhawk militia group was fighting in the name of free slavery, but did burn down and pillage some villages. If we want to go deep in this rivalry, we can. But do you know, Alex, do you realize since that video came out this week, do you know how many times to how many different people I had to denounce slavery in the year of our Lord 2026? I had to tell people, no, just because I went to Mizzou, no, I'm not for slavery. All right. Look, we all have our crosses to bear. We all have our checkered pasts, right? And anyone's family lineage, if you go deep enough, you're going to find some deep and dark stuff that is not okay today. And I felt like all week I was just playing like freaking PR guy for my alma mater of like, okay, I mean, technically, yes, that's where it started, but the university wasn't even around then. And now it's definitely not that. And it was just a lot of just me having to say slavery bad this week.
1: Yeah, look, I think, though, in general, like, I don't know, like, Eli Drinkwitz, look, he won the game, right? He can talk his bleep, you know, after the game, right? That's how this works. You can talk crap after your squad wins, and they won in you know, dominating fashion against Kansas. But I think the historical stuff is more than fair in terms of a rivalry and the trash talk leading into a game. I know all of a sudden people want to act like, oh, there's a line that's crossed. It's a rivalry, and it's not just a football rivalry. And this, people don't understand, this expands beyond football, man. I mean, I've told you, I mean, I think we talked about on this show when it comes to, you know, the fact that the Kansas City Chiefs are moving out of the state of Missouri here in about 4 or 5 years to go to the Kansas side of the state line. That is a huge deal here, guys. And people on the Missouri side are furious that they're going to Kansas, and it all stems from the border war. And it does still trace its roots back to the Civil War. And so that's, you know, obviously that's something that nobody alive today had any hand in, but still there is that trash talk element. And once, you know, one side is going to push it more than the other because of the roots. And this is just part of the rivalry. Like, I don't think anybody should claim anything is off limits in regards to this conversation, especially when, you know, Eli Drinkwitz wants to say that it was an embarrassing video, so we embarrassed them. Fine. And then he tried to say, you know, it's 9/11. We should all be unified. But then he can't help himself. At the end of the press conference, he said, we left Kansas bleeding again, which is a direct remark about the Civil War, if anybody's familiar with their history. So what does he say? You can't have it both ways. You got to either say it's all right or it's not, in terms of being part of the rivalry.
2: Eli Drinkwitz post-victory is an interesting breed, because he'll be sitting there with his Diet Coke in hand, and he'll be he will run his mouth. He will, like, you know, he's got things locked and loaded that he wants to say. You know, maybe I look, and again, well, I've said it. He is dorky. He is dweeby, but he wins. So and he has made that school way better than where it was when he first showed up to town. So I will take the dorkiness and the dweebiness, but you know, he practices those lines in the mirror before leaving the house, right? Like he's going over, like, all right, if we win, I'm going to say this and I'm going to say this. Okay. And he probably goes over it with his wife before he leaves. Like, honey, how do you think? Do you think I should, is it a little too strong? Should I say left bleeding at the end? I don't know. What do you think? You know? And then sure enough, he's out the door, and then all he has to do is take care of business. And if he does, what I wonder is, how many games does he have lines prepared and then they end up losing, and then he can't even.
1: Oh, that's, as you know, this is how trash talk works, you know, whether you're coach, you're just friends. I mean, yeah, you know, it's easy to say what he said after he won. He won, so he gets to do that. But I don't think he would have called the video embarrassing if they would have lost. I mean, that's just the way that's the name of the game. That's how this whole thing works. And he's a hell of a recruiter. I think you're right. He's raised the bar,
2: yeah,
1: you know, from where they had been right before. Obviously, Gary Pinkel, your former football coach, did some great things there going back to the Big 12 days. But Eli, has recruiting wise, has raised the bar. I still think the big question there is, can he win enough ranked games? I think his last win against a ranked team was Boston College a couple of years ago. So that's the next question. It's like, is there another step, or is he just consistently an 8-9 win football coach? And I think that's the next question for him moving forward. And his name got brought up briefly in the media for, I think, the Penn State job at one point in time last year. So we'll see. Yeah. Otherwise, I think he'll be there. I think he'll be there long term. And look, he's good for the rivalry. You know, as a KU guy, I can't stand the guy. But that's that's part of the rivalry. That's how this works.
2: Yeah. Well, and he's brought a lot of change to Mizzou. They built an indoor facility there. They just ended the north end of their stadium with a completely closed.

0: Congressman Strong, let me ask you this question. Childhood hero, who was it?
1: Let's see, Kevin Teague and Randolph Manstooth. And I know you don't even know who they are, but that's John Gage and Roy DeSoto of the show Emergency, Squad 51. Yeah, I love the firefighting and the paramedics.
0: What the hell are you even talking about? I have no idea.
2: It's old school television.
1: You're too young. Everybody out there listening knows what I'm talking about.
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1: 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Alex Gold, Austin Huff with you here on a Saturday. Again, the show streaming over on YouTube and Twitch as well. You can watch us there. You can also call or text into the show on this college football Saturday, 310-840-4910, 310-840-4910. I do want to talk some NFL, though, before we get to Ohio State, Texas, which we'll get to next hour in the show. Again, Tim Brando will join us later on. We also have Bobby Bones planned later in the show. Looking forward to that for the next 5 hours. Alex Gold, Austin Huff here. Let's talk about Wednesday night, though, Austin. And last week we were going through these early games in the NFL slate. Of course, the Rams in Australia against the Niners, but then the defending champion Seattle Seahawks taking on the New England Patriots. And for that first half, it felt like we were watching the Super Bowl again, at least in terms of lack of offense, maybe not the same dominating defensive front in the first half. I thought Will Campbell, at least in half number one, held his own a lot better for New England than he did, to say the least, in the Super Bowl. But as time went on, it was a very conservative approach offensively for Drake May and the Patriots. And look, maybe there was a reason for the conservative approach based on how the final couple drives went for Drake May, where he had three interceptions, including the one we all saw at the end that ultimately cost his team the game. They had 3 points in their back pocket to send the game to overtime. And for some reason, he decided to just float that ball up in the air. It was picked off, and the rest is history as Seattle got the win against the New England Patriots 13-10. So much of this game is being made about Drake May. Do you think it's rightfully about May, or should we once again be acknowledging that Mike McDonald is a top five coach, if not a top three coach in football, and that defense is once again going to be a problem for everybody?
2: The answer to your question, yes, right? Like both. Like that's essentially what it is, because Drake May, it should be made a lot about Drake May. Drake May, in the last two games that we have seen him, it has played lousy. And granted, you could chalk the Super Bowl up to the offensive line play, because that wasn't all on Drake May. But it did kind of almost feel like he was seeing some ghosts on Wednesday night. Like, it just felt like he was not fully there. And I did feel like the play calling was extremely conservative the entire game. And then you get to the fourth quarter and you're like, oh, maybe this was why it was so conservative. But I don't think this means Drake May is a terrible quarterback. He's not. He was number two in MVP voting last year, right? And I don't care if he was playing a very favorable schedule, as many people like to point out, for the Patriots last year. He still went out and balled. But on the flip side of that, in his last two games, he was playing a generational defense. He's playing one of the best defenses in the entire sport. And so, sure, you're going to be hard pressed to find a whole lot of points out of playing a defense like that. So I think all the credit in the world needs to go to Mike McDonald for getting his team prepared for back-to-back games against the same opponent, essentially. Obviously, some changes in there with an entire offseason, but you're playing the same opponent, and you were able to get in Drake May's head enough to where he makes three extremely costly turnovers, including that last throw in the end zone that might have been one of the worst throws in Drake May's career. I think we all watched it and we're like, seriously, dude, like, what are you doing? Like, you have a chance to win the game and at worst tie the game. But I guess we were wrong in saying at worst tie the game, because we saw the worst and it was that throw. It was bad. But if I'm a Patriots fan, look, I look at it like this. Earlier this week, I broke my toe, right? And I don't know if you've ever broken your toe, but it sucks.
1: Wait. Hold on. You actually broke your toe?
2: I actually broke my toe. This is dead serious.
1: Doing what?
2: What? Does not look good. Now, it was Tuesday night. On Tuesday night, I play in a men's softball league, right? You would this was I broke my toe from just the heroic athletic prowess that I have within me. But no, it was after showering after the softball game, and I slipped on the marble floors in my bathroom and landed just
1: humble
2: like
1: brag.
2: I caught myself. I did not. Okay. they were like that.
1: Heated,
2: not,
1: too, I bet. I bet it was heated, installed. Too, underneath.
2: Okay,
1: yeah.
2: All right. Yeah. All right. Yeah. I meant ceramic. There's ceramic tiles. There's ceramic tiles. And I literally go to step, and mind you, I did catch myself. I just so happened to catch myself on my second toe, which is slightly longer than my big toe, and felt it right away. Got insanely black and blue, just brutal. Okay. But where I'm going with this is, look, it hurts for a few days. And when you break your toes, there's nothing you can do about it. There's no mini casts, mini splints that you can put on there. You just have to kind of ride it out, right? That's what the Patriots have to do. Okay. It's week one. Do not overreact. Okay. You didn't break a kneecap. You didn't, tear your ACL. You didn't shatter the patella tendon or something. I don't know, body parts. What they need to do is just, hey, ride this out. It's going to be painful for the next few days. But once week two rolls around, you're going to get right back to business. You've got a good head coach who just, this is his knack. Mike Vrabel is 0-5, I believe, in his last week one games. He just doesn't win week games. In fact, he hasn't won a week one game since before he started dating Diana Russini. Coincidence? I don't know. I'll let you be the judge of that. All I'm saying is that you're going to be just fine this season, and you just have to ride it out, and eventually that broken toe will heal itself. And already the black and blue has gone away. I can show you here on the stream if you want me to.
1: I'm good. I'm going to go ahead and pass. I'm going to go ahead and pass on that. I actually think I'm pretty sure where we'd get in fine or something for that. We can't have any of that. There's someone out there that will want to see your toes or feet, and that's just, we can't go there. Yeah, we're good.
2: That you'll have to hit up my OnlyFans, but I can maybe show you my marble floors later on in the show.
1: It sounds like the bathroom. It sounds like it's an impressive bathroom setup that you guys have decorated and gotten to that figured out right as you step out of the shower. Although that's another sign though that you're getting old when you're breaking a toe walking out of the shower, man. That's embarrassing.
2: Yeah, it's very Ken Griffey Jr. of me.
1: It really is. Yeah, we did your favorite top 10 baseball injuries of all time a couple months ago. Yeah, right. This would have been very much a top 10 baseball injury. But no, in all seriousness, going back to Drake May and the Patriots, look, I think anybody changing their season-long prediction, whatever it was, maybe you had the Patriots not winning the division, maybe you had the Patriots as a Super Bowl, whatever that prediction was, I think it'd be foolish to change after one game. Week one last year, we all know the Patriots lost to the Raiders, and they ended up in the Super Bowl still. So I don't think it's panic time. However, I'll say this. That is a string of games now where Drake May, the decision-making rookie year Drake May, has not corrected those mistakes. That part is worrisome moving forward. You're right that he was second in MVP voting. Some of the decision-making, though, continues to be a problem. And then, I don't know if it was to protect him or not, but they were way too conservative. Josh McDaniel, the play caller, when they were up 10-0, they were basically packing it in as if they were going to win this game 10-0 because Drew Locke was the quarterback on the other side. We all know we'll get to Sam Darnold's injury here in a second. And so to Seattle's credit, they hung around and their defense was able to get them, back in the game, if you will, even though it was still only 10-0. But that was a dreadful loss across the board on Vrabel and McDaniels and Drake May, because they had the lead, the play calling, the fact that AJ Brown also gets hurt in the game. We know he's going to be out a month with a high ankle sprain. And that's what's tricky about their schedule now. I will say that's a little worrisome for me moving forward. They get the Steelers next, and we'll see what Pittsburgh looks like with McCarthy and Rodgers on Sunday when they take on Atlanta. We'll get to our full NFL Sunday slate later in the show, where it's going to be Cooper Rush starting for the Falcons, by the way, against Pittsburgh. Mm-hmm. But New England's got the Steelers, then the Jags, then the Bills, and then you get the Raiders. But Steelers, Jags, Bills. Those are, look ahead lines. The Patriots will still be favored in probably two of those, if not, I think Pittsburgh will probably be underdogs against Buffalo now because of that, depending on what the Bills look like. But I would be a little concerned about the schedule moving forward for New England. And I had them winning this division, and I still am going to keep that. I'm not going to change my prediction, but there's definitely some question marks for that team. What's that wide receiver room look like, Austin, now that A.J. Brown is out? I mean, Mac Hollins is their best target right now. I mean, Romeo Dobbs, I don't know what the hell he was doing on Wednesday night.
2: And for as bad as Romeo Dobbs looked, Mac Hollins did look that good on Wednesday night. But I think that's the biggest tell. Okay, sometimes broken toes don't always heal well. And sometimes you do need surgery on said broken toe. The only thing that I would worry about, something to watch for, if I was the Patriots doctor, I would say, hey, go home and monitor this situation. A.J. Brown being out, 4 to 6 weeks right now? Not great. That is not great because, and even when A.J. Brown does play, you have those weeks where he will sometimes check out. For to miss him entirely for 4 to 6 weeks, that's tough. And it's not going to help a quarterback that is not only coming off two of his worst games of his career, but having to deal with all the media attention about that, you need Drake May to bounce back in the worst way and to be out your number one target for 4 to 6 weeks, a month and a half at most. It's not that you're not in good standing. That's the one area where I'm like, hey, Patriots, that would be something to fret over. Everything else, I think, should play out just fine. I think you're going to be, you play in an easy division. You're going to have four games against the Jets and Dolphins, arguably two of the worst teams in the league. So you're going to be fine. It does suck that the A.J. Brown part, I think, is the worst part of what came out. Well, aside from Drake May's final throw, but that and A.J. Brown's injury were the worst things to come out of Wednesday night.
1: And on the other side, of course, you have Seattle, who ends up getting the win, and couple plays in the game, Sam Darnold goes out, and it looked like it was going to be far worse than what it now sounds like it is. At the time, you're wondering if it's a season-ending type of hip injury or a fracture. We very quickly learned, of course, it was not. Thank goodness for Sam Darnold, although the MRI on his hip, the doctors are still trying to figure out the exact timeline, but he's expected to miss some time, right? He's already going to basically be ruled out here in week two against the Cardinals. So they avoid catastrophe, and based on that defense, if you told me Sam Darnold's got to miss 2 or 3 weeks, I think they can win those games with Drew Locke, right? I mean, he settled in a little bit. I think some of the mistakes of the line of scrimmage, delay a game, et cetera, can get cleaned up through the week and went with some more reps. Although probably the beneficial thing, I thought Mike Tomlin, who was on the broadcast, made a great point, which was that if there was a time for Drew Locke to have to step in mid-game, week one's the week, right? Because you've already had all these reps during preseason, at least, versus coming in randomly in week 10. And I thought maybe that was a good point about why Drew Locke looked pretty decent against New England. But this Seattle defense, man, we knew it last year. We saw it in the Super Bowl. This is a team that, while we all think the Rams are probably winning the NFC West, despite what just happened the other night against the Niners, Seattle's defense is a problem for every single team throughout the week. And JSN is a top five receiver. We knew that in this league. None of that changed whatsoever from what we saw last year to week one.
2: Yeah, that and paired with the fact that the very next day or 2 days later, based on whatever time zone you were in, seeing the way the Rams played, it's like, hey, maybe we spent all offseason hyping the Rams and then not giving enough love to the defending Super Bowl champion Seahawks. You don't think that they noticed that nobody was talking about them this year? They came out with their friggin' heads on fire on Wednesday night. Seahawks, man, I don't overreact to week one. I don't want to do it. I'm not going to, but my goodness. I mean, how can you not with the way that defense played? Mike McDonald, he's got those boys rolling. So, and Seattle needs it with the way the Mariners have been playing this year. So, the fan base, the 12s are going to be on fire this season for their Hawks.
1: So we'll keep an eye on the exact timeline for Sam Darnold in that, that hip injury that he's dealing with, but luckily avoided the seasoning injury as the Seahawks got the 13-10 win on Wednesday night. We will certainly talk about the Rams-Niners game in Australia in just a little bit. Up next, let's get to the list, though. Something or someone that is bugging us or screwed up in a big way in the last week. We'll add a few items to the list next here on Westwood One Sports.
3: 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Or will John Harbaugh put a halt to the hype by spoiling the Cowboys opener in his New York debut?
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1: 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Alex Gold, Austin Huff with you on this Saturday. New time slot for us. We're excited to be on heading into college football Saturday, and coming up in 15 minutes, we will dive right into the game of the weekend, of course, down in Austin, Texas. Number one, number two, Ohio State, Texas in action. Of course, multiple Heisman front runners involved in that game. How big are the implications just for that race? Massive, right? It's a showcase opportunity for Arch Manning, Jeremiah Smith and company, and obviously massive implications for future CFP seating, and a lot of pressure on Steve Sarkisian to get the marquee win, which this certainly would fall into. And last check over at BetMGM, Ohio State, a 1.5-point underdog to Texas. But before we get there, Austin, let's get to the list, an item or something or an individual that we are adding each and every week, something that has been bugging us, perhaps. And you guys can submit yours on YouTube and Twitch as well. Just search BetMGM tonight. I'm going to start us off real quick, and I know we're going to talk more about the Rams-Niners game. And that, for once, was a game that I feel like we talked about last week and kind of called, right? Like, it was this perfect storm of travel and everything else that was a reason why I thought the Niners could win. But my individual or item that's getting added to the list is just, in general, the Rams' travel plans, okay? Not Sean McVay necessarily, even though it was his call, because I think Sean McVay is a hell of a coach, but the Rams' travel plans are going on the list. That I know they sent 15 staffers over there, I guess, a year or two early to try to test what happens if you sleep on this flight, and basically their idea was, we're going to leave LA and we're going to sleep like we normally would, and we'll wake up like it's Pacific time. And like, well, basically our body will get tricked into not thinking we ever left LA. That was their thought. And that's not the only reason why they lost the game. Give the Niners an immense amount of credit. I thought it was a gem from Kyle Shanahan, but also what are we doing? Sometimes like we overthink things. You try too hard to master something when it can just be as simple as, you know what? Maybe We're traveling 15 hours, maybe just maybe, I don't know, we don't get there 24 hours before the football game, no matter what kind of testing we do. Maybe we want to let our guys relax a little bit and settle in just a little bit. The Rams couldn't match the energy level of the 49ers. So maybe scheme-wise, it wouldn't have mattered anyway. But the energy level, one team was running around all over the place. The other team was not. And I don't know what on earth you're doing. I know the Rams traveled early to London before, and they fared well against Jacksonville. That'd be the argument that, hey, it wasn't the travel. But I'm adding the Rams travel plans and their decision to think it was a good idea 26 hours or so before kickoff to fly from L.A. to Australia.
2: And a flight without Wi-Fi, too. That should not be understated.
1: They were just sleeping.
2: Enough.
1: They were, yeah.
2: Raw dogging a 17-hour flight? Are you psychopaths? Of course you're going to lose that game. The minute I heard that, I was like, you have to go 17 hours on a cylinder tube with shared air and no Wi-Fi? That's monstrous. That is torture in some countries.
1: Oh, it'd be brutal. I can't stand a four-hour flight. It's miserable. I can't imagine. Now, look, they're on the flight where the plane, you know, like, most any of the star players, they got to lay down in like a bed and everything. It was a little bit different than you and I flying economy or whatever, but still.
2: Yeah. The thing I am adding to the list this week is, and it's fitting for this weekend, people who overreact to week one of the NFL season. I spent most of today's show already telling you I'm not going to do it. I'm not going to overreact to week one because I refuse to. Do you know why? Well, I'm going to tell you. There's Bernie Madoff. There's Lance Armstrong. There's the dad from Angels in the Outfield. And there's week one of the NFL season. The biggest liars in history. Hell, week one is a bigger liar than every U.S. president ever, aside from George Washington, of course, who was incapable of telling a lie. if the NFL season is a full course meal, week one is merely the breadbasket. And they don't hand out Michelin stars after eating a few rolls. Also, shout out, rest in peace to O'Charlie's. Gone too soon. If you know, you know. Look, I get it. You know, you only have one chance to make a first impression, right? But in the NFL, the tides change from week to week. It's a four-month season. Literally a third of the year is spent in this football season. And you're going to judge the entire semester on syllabus day? Last season in week one, the Raiders beat the new Mike Vrabel-led Patriots. So naturally, the Raiders are going to the Super Bowl, right? Right? What? No. Oh, no. The Patriots did, and the Raiders picked first overall in the draft. Again, week one is a liar. The Chiefs lost to the Lions in week one a few years ago, and that dynasty was over, wasn't it? Oh, no. What's that? No, they went to the Super Bowl that year. Again, week one is a liar. Not only did they go to the Super Bowl, their tight end married the biggest pop star on the planet, okay? Two things I don't think we saw coming after week one. Hell, just last year, Daniel Jones being good was a thing. Again, week one is a liar. Week one isn't a Costco sample. One bite from a hairnetted retiree isn't going to give you a taste of the entire season. All right. So look, Bill Clinton not having affairs with that lady. NBC News anchor Brian Williams wasn't in that helicopter. Listen, even if the Angels do win the pennant, you're probably not going to be a family again, Joseph Gordon-Levitt. But because in the words of Jason Bradley DeFord, a.k.a. Jelly Roll, week one of the NFL season, you ain't nothing but a liar. So people who overreact to week one of the NFL season, you're added to the list.
1: Oh, it's definitely all about overreaction. Overreaction Monday is one of the great days of the year, Austin. It is. No. Look, for me on my local sports talk show on Monday after week one, it's one of my favorite days of the year. It really is, because you're right. People panic and freak out and go nuts. And then on the opposite end, people try to act like now this team's going to win a Super Bowl. And it is a good reminder after what just happened in the early games. For example, the Rams 49ers, the Niners look great, right? I don't suddenly think the Rams aren't a good football team or that the Rams are in trouble or anything, but maybe we do need to think the Niners are a bit better. But there is always overreaction to week one. I think that's kind of the fun thing about the NFL, because it's such a small sample size after we get done with this first week. But you're not wrong. I mean, there's plenty of examples of how people thought they got something figured out about a team after 1 week and then came back down to earth or reality. And the reason why we had certain predictions heading into the season were still true.
2: It's like intermittent fasting, right? Like we've gone all off season without a bite to eat. And then we take our first bite of food and we're ready to just judge the rest of the meal off of it. It's like, guys, what are we doing here? What are we doing? Hey, Patriots and even Seahawks, you still have 16 more of these to play. 16. That's a lot. So, to just say that, make your broad declarations or proclamations based off of four quarters of football, it's absurd to me. Guys, seriously, the sky is not falling, nor is the sky not falling. Things can go awry. It is a long season, and let's not freak out and start lighting our hair on fire like Joe Pesci in Home Alone and just based off of week one.
1: And it's also like times 10 of what you're saying if you play in a primetime game. So, these first two were primetime games. Everything's magnified. If the Cowboys, happens in the Cowboys-Giants Sunday night football game, if the Cowboys destroy the Giants, everybody's going to be, oh my gosh, is this the year the Cowboys finally get there? And if Harbaugh in his first game beats the Cowboys, how are we going to be talking about the Giants? So it's fun, but there's definitely overreaction. That is the list here to get us going for our Saturday. Up next, though, let's get to college football. We got to wait till later tonight for number one versus number two, but we can talk about it. Ohio State and Texas coming up later. Let's get into that matchup right here on Westwood One Sports.
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28: Welcome to Truett News Radio. It's your weekly dose of gumption and positivity, for whatever that means. Now, here are your hosts, Tony Truett and Brock Murphy, probably the two coolest guys in the world, at least in their minds. Let it rip, fellas.
2: Hey, thanks for listening, everybody. It is go time for another week of Truett News Radio. How are you, Brock?
29: Well, I'm doing good. I mean, I'm discombobulated. You know, we were sitting there kind of waiting to come in, and I had my notes right next to me, and I stood up to come in and just left the notes down there, and you know, we're a little bit listless, a little bit of lethargy, so it's time for us to kind of turn it up a notch.
2: I'm about to plug in the electricity, yeah. Though. I'm ready.
29: Yeah, it's just like Spinal Tap. This one goes to 11. Yeah. That's where we need to be. We need to be at 11.
2: Yeah, well, wherever you are, if you're in our area, Birmingham, you're hearing us live this morning. If you're elsewhere, you're hearing us on the rebroadcast, but that's we love right. You wherever you are. Thanks for taking some time and spending with us this morning. That's we got a great show lined up. We got Joanna Davis, who is the 850 foodie.
29: Yes.
2: So she checks out all this stuff around the coast, you know, Pensacola, Navarre, Destin.
29: All the way up to Cantonment and Crestview. She's got the whole area code.
2: And she has a huge following, man.
29: She sure does.
2: It's amazing across social media. I would really want to hear about that.
29: Yeah.
2: And then John Stones, the CEO of the Children's Aid Society of Alabama. They do some great work and excited to hear about them. I think they got a big fundraiser coming up, too.
29: Oh, good,
2: so,
29: good.
2: Going to hear all about that. So appreciate everybody listening to us. Man, what a week.
29: Yes.
2: I had one of my friends passed away, we found out. And just literally, I think I said last week, we had our high school reunion, and he was there. And, like, he lives out in Texas, was happy.
29: Peppy.
2: He was super happy to see everybody. And a week later, he's gone.
29: Good
2: so, man,
29: grief.
2: Go out and, you know, hug everybody and tell them you like them and all that, because you just don't know what's going to happen. But that was Robbie Cooper. Sad to see him gone, but and then I also wanted to say congrats to my friend Chris Brannon. He married off a kid, so good for them.
29: Oh,
2: and he's he listened, so appreciate that. We got what else did we do this week? I got the Truett News Construction Report out, some new stuff on there. Check that out on my LinkedIn or at doitwithtruett.com. If you like construction, that just tells you kind of what everybody's doing.
29: Yeah.
2: Man, I went down to dinner at Bistro 218.
29: Very good.
2: It was in the middle of the Sidewalk Film Festival, which I had forgotten was actually going on right then.
29: Yeah,
2: Man, it was awesome. People were everywhere down there. Looks like they had really good attendance, and that's a great event.
29: Good.
2: But it was fun, just kind of a lot of buzz and activity going around. But Bistro
4: Bistro 218 was excellent. And I'm
29: What'd you get?
4: Man, I got some, I want to say it was redfish, maybe.
29: Oh, okay.
4: It was delicious, but we had the fried green tomatoes.
29: Oh.
4: I wish I had gotten our waiter's name because he was awesome. He made great recommendations. But
29: you know, they got beef Wellingtons.
4: Yeah, they got cool stuff, man. Yeah. I would tell everybody, right downtown Birmingham on 20th Street, go down and check out Bistro 218. I also went to Emmy Squared Pizza the other day out at the Summit and hadn't been there in a while. Liked it a lot, and they've got a skinny pizza now. You know, they do that Detroit style.
29: Yeah, yeah, yeah.
4: So they've now come back and done like where you're not, you don't have as much bread, and I thought it was great.
29: That's what you tried.
4: Joanne and I checked it out, so it was fun. The Summit, I still say, you know, when Jeffrey Baer and David Silverstein and those guys did that.
29: Oh, yeah.
4: I still don't think there was any way they knew that was going to turn into the hit that place has been.
29: Oh, yeah. No.
4: How long ago was that? 20 years?
29: Well, I remember looking at the, you know, it was then a hill.
4: Everybody said you couldn't build on.
29: No way.
4: Like, people had looked at it and said, you can't build anything, and now you got one of the better things in Birmingham up there. It's awesome.
29: No doubt about that. Hey, gosh, it was Thursday. Had a long day. Actually, it was Thursday. I had a mediation up in Gunnersville I was telling you about that was unfortunately unsuccessful. But I got back in town, got a few things done. And then
4: got it popping up there, too.
29: Oh, yeah. Oh, and I like Gunnersville a lot. I was at least able to go to the city walk they have there with Big Mike Steakhouse. Yep. But I got back, got a few things done, got my Samford soccer shirt on. And traveled over to Tuscaloosa.
4: I saw you've been posting a little on that.
29: Yeah, well, it was an interesting game. You know, Tuscaloosa, that Alabama's women's soccer team had moved themselves up to number 6 in the country.
4: They're good.
29: Really good. And Samford came out, and I'm going to tell you, Samford jumped on them. They were on the Bama side of the field most of that game. It was, you know, fun to watch because it was with, you know, several of the parents who I've come to know. And, man, they went into halftime 0-0, and honestly, Samford was just a few inches away a couple of times of having gone into halftime up 1 or 2 to nothing. A couple things hit the bars. And anyway, they came out, and obviously Alabama had been read the riot act, and they came out pretty aggressive at the beginning of the second half. But Samford endured the storm, finally gave up, you know, admittedly, very good goal to Alabama. There was a good plan and a good rebound. So they got down 1-0, and kind of a questionable yellow card given to Alex Parr. I say that because the defense is so strong for Samford, and those players play the whole game. I mean, Avery Stevens, 90 minutes. Caroline Smith, 90 minutes. Jessica Askey, who's a transfer from Auburn, 90 minutes. And Alex Parr would have been 90 minutes, except for she got this really question. I mean, basically, the other player was backing into her. They both fall down, and they give her a yellow card, not even just calling a penalty. So, anyway, then Samford, literally within the last minute, dashes down the field. They get a rebound. One of the Samford players kicks the ball into the center, and it hits the girl's hand for Alabama so much it literally moves her hand. Mm. And in fact, they're showing on the instant replay screen that play, and I'm thinking, why would y'all show this at your home field? Yeah. You know, and they're showing it into slow motion so that you could see over and over again the ball hits her hand and makes it move. The guy doesn't call it, but then decides to do a video review. So he goes and looks at it. And I mean, all of us are thinking, this is amazing. They're going to get a penalty kick, you know, to tie the game up. And he calls no handball.
4: Yeah.
29: And I can't tell you how, I mean, literally 8 different times they showed on this giant screen, this ball hit the girl's hand and move. So, you know, it's
4: and
29: one
4: for
29: of those
4: the people
29: things,
4: that are not following soccer out there.
29: Yeah.
4: That, you can't do that.
29: You can't. Yeah. If the ball touches your hand, that's a penalty. Yeah. And since it occurred in the goal.
4: I know nothing about soccer, and I know that.
29: Well, and it occurred in the goal area. In other words, the box right in front of the goalie. So it would have been a penalty kick. And Samford would have had a free kick to, you know, probably tie up the game. So what's interesting is I was talking to the parents as the game was over, and everyone was very, very dissatisfied because they couldn't believe that call. But I had explained, gosh, you know, if we had walked in here against the number 6 team in the country and we're told that we can leave right now with a 1-0 loss, they probably would have taken that. But it was very dissatisfactory because, honestly, I think by most standards, subjective it would be. I really feel like Samford outplayed them. So, you know, good on Samford for a well-fought game. And let me say this. Alabama is a great team. I'm not trying to disparage them. What I'm saying is that this underdog team came in and I think outplayed them and lost what I think was really a terrible call. But good on Alabama. They remain undefeated. They were number 6 going into that game. I think Stanford's good enough team that's going to help them. They'll at least stay at number 6, if not raise. But really interesting stuff. Samford plays Sunday. You know who they play?
4: Tell me.
29: They're at home at Shawnee Yelton Field. they play the Tigers of Auburn University.
4: Oh, yeah.
29: Yeah, that's right.
4: They have to get to that one.
29: Well, yeah. Yeah, you need to come check that out. That's
4: support
29: right.
4: Support both of them, man. That'd be great. Hey, appreciate all the sponsors we got out there. Porch Creek Indians, you know, they're incredibly important around the state with all the stuff they do, but I really want to give them a shout out for the work they do.
29: Yes.
4: Supporting kind of the rural communities down there. They
29: absolutely
4: do a lot of good work. So, you know, check out all the stuff the Porch Creek Indians are doing. Stadium Trace Village continues getting good news. That's over. They closed on the land they need for phase 3.
29: Oh, yeah, yeah. That's
4: and that's going to be just awesome by the time they get that thing
29: worked out
4: together. That's going to be great. Alabama AGC always has tons of stuff going on. Check out alagc.org for events and all that. Earl Dudley LLC, they help us on the Truett News Construction Report and appreciate them. They do all the cool like mapping and surveying, a lot of stuff for construction projects. So check out what
29: really
4: they got
29: cool
4: going
29: stuff.
4: On is awesome. Ben, I want to say right off the bat, congrats to Birmingham, Coca-Cola United out there.
29: Yes.
4: You know, they got their new facility is basically open or opening right now. $350 million project. It's been, Brassfield's been working on it out there. 100-acre campus, the old Stockholm Valve, which used to just be an eyesore for decades,
29: I want to say. Right.
4: It just nothing was there. And they picked that site. And now, man, it's
29: it looks fantastic.
4: It looks awesome. People are going to see it as they fly into the city. I mean, that's a huge win for everybody, man.
29: That's
4: we appreciate them doing that. That's great.
29: That's like having an attractive receptionist. You know, the whole office looks good.
4: People hang out.
29: That's right. Who are you?
4: I'm Tony Truett with Truett Insurance and Bonding. 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And I kind of work on that myself. So if we can help you set up a bond line, bring it on. We'd love to. And check out doitwithtruett.com.
29: Oh, I'm Brock Murphy with Brock G. Murphy Law Firm. Love to help you out if you're a small business. That's what I typically represent. So maybe you're looking at a contract. Maybe you're forming a small business. Maybe you're selling it. Maybe you're wanting to bring in investors or sell some of the company. Maybe you're involved in a dispute. Maybe you got to collect some money. Maybe you're a commercial subcontractor.
4: You fix the maybes.
29: I fix the maybes. That's right. And if you're involved in a civil dispute, it's a lawsuit, it's been filed, or it's about to be filed, and you're already represented, but you're trying to find a person to mediate that case, in other words, help you get it resolved through settlement, I could be your guy. I am listed with the Alabama Center of Dispute Resolution, so love to help you out. But in any event, this is Truett News Radio.
4: Yeah, man, I got more great news over here. Honda, I saw where they're expanding, $472 million expansion.
29: How much?
4: $472
29: million.
4: Yeah. Jeez. And, you know, I still remember when Mercedes came in.
29: Yeah.
4: And there was a lot of uproar that we gave away too much to attract them.
29: Yeah.
4: And even at that age, I remember thinking, I mean, you don't get a bigger, like, much bigger brand than
29: Mercedes Benz.
4: They
29: yeah.
4: came in, and then you got Hyundai and Honda.
29: Yeah.
4: I mean, it's changed.
29: These
4: the state,
29: are ripples.
4: Man, and
29: absolutely.
4: Look at what's happened and the money they have reinvested since then and the jobs created. That's awesome news.
29: No doubt about that. Tony, college football is back.
4: Yes.
29: Yeah. And Colorado was one of the early teams to play.
4: The
29: they played Georgia Tech to resolve the lifelong debate, right, since 1991, who actually won the 1991 national championship.
4: You got to settle that on the field, man.
29: Yeah. So 35 years later, as none of these kids have any idea what in the world happened in 1991, they settled it, apparently, as Deion's Colorado Golden Buffaloes won by 1 point. And it was dramatic, just like it was in 1991 over, you know, who's the national champion.
4: Yeah.
29: It was a blocked last second field goal. Georgia Tech could have won the game, but the Buffs blocked it.
4: After a late touchdown.
29: Yeah, that's right.
4: To retake the lead.
29: That's exactly right. Yeah,
4: that's awesome, though, man. I thought I heard the yelling from your house clear across town.
29: Well, I was actually in Tuscaloosa and missed it. But the UMass, the Minutemen, they won their first game in 2 years against Rutgers.
4: Yeah.
29: Rutgers. Yeah, the Scarlet Knights. It's not a good look for the Scarlet Knights. Not a great way to get started off for their season. Bama, of course, has East Carolina. They're going to play today, Tony, on the surface of the sun.
4: Absolutely.
29: Yeah,
4: it's gonna be great.
29: Yeah, but they're gonna cover people with mist, so it'll be okay. Auburn takes on Baylor, but in Atlanta. You're not gonna be at Jordan-Hare Stadium. Be 2:30, and then tonight is the clash, right? Everybody's kind of interested to see what's Lane Kiffin gonna do with his brand new team, the Louisiana State LSU Bayou Bengals. They take on the other Tigers, Clemson Tigers. That's going to be tonight at around 6:30. So hey, you know, settle in, grab your popcorn, and watch some football today.
4: Yeah, man. Hey, I love you know, we talked about the Sidewalk Film Festival, but Sidewalk Cinema down there, down in the Pizzitz building, is a cool place.
29: How about that?
4: Has two movie theaters down there. They're expanding. They're going to build out two more of those. That's more good news. I think that's like a $2.5 million project. In downtown Birmingham, right across from the McWane Center and the Alabama Theater and all that. So go support that and check out a movie with them.
29: I don't know if I told you, but college football is back.
4: Yeah.
29: For the second time in a row.
4: Yeah.
29: Well, Beham Now had an interesting post yesterday about this. You ready for this?
4: Yeah, hit me.
29: It's going to be locally interesting. You know the Nielsen rating, U.S. Yep. Nielsen's. Well, they did a college football fandom index. Yeah, an index of fandom in cities throughout the country did the Nielsen group.
4: Yeah,
29: the criteria was interest levels, which included like betting, live attendance at sporting events, social media presence, radio listeners, streaming and TV viewers, and apparel purchases for the college football teams in the area. Right.
4: Okay.
29: Well, here's their top fandom index, the top 10 cities based on that index of all those criteria put together, you know, through algorithms or whatnot. Number 10 was Memphis, Tennessee. Yeah.
4: Get it?
29: Number 9 was Atlanta, Georgia.
4: Yep. They all in the South?
29: Pretty much. Number 8 is New Orleans, Louisiana.
4: Yeah.
29: Number 7 is growing to be one of our favorite cities, Chattanooga, Tennessee.
4: Yep. Great place.
29: Number 6 is kind of southern, I guess. I've got a friend who just moved there. Oklahoma City.
4: Man, I hear great things about Oklahoma City.
29: Well, she really enjoys it out there, although she says it's really windy. Nothing stops the wind.
4: Yeah.
29: Knoxville, Tennessee comes in at number 5. Number 4 is Omaha, Nebraska.
4: Okay, outlier.
29: Yeah, outlier. But, you know, people tend to forget there's Nebraska and Nebraska and Nebraska. There's no other team out there.
4: Yeah.
29: Columbus, Ohio.
4: Mm-hmm.
29: Yeah, Ohio State Buckeyes. Number 2, interesting, because there is an Iowa and an Iowa State, so Des Moines, Iowa comes in at number 2. And the number 1 team in the College Football Fandom Index, right, by U.S. Nielsen's. Again, I got this from a Birmingham Now, a Beham Now post. Birmingham, Alabama.
4: Yeah, man, I
29: about
4: believe
29: that?
4: It. Yeah, I absolutely believe that. I think they're right on target with it. Hey, man, the National Shrimp Festival, somewhere I got that note. It's coming up early October, wherever I wrote that down.
29: Yeah.
4: Anyway.
29: Yeah.
4: It's beyond me now. But it's coming up early October, so check it out. That's a great – oh, here it is, October 8th through 11th.
29: Yeah.
4: And down in Gulf Shores, great event, so go be part of that.
29: You know, college football season is upon us.
4: Is this where we're going the whole show?
29: Yeah, well, maybe. I thought this was interesting, though. Instagram has a site called @collegefootball. Guess what they tend to focus on?
4: Tell me.
29: College football.
4: Yeah, there we go.
29: Yeah, they do. And they celebrated something that's kind of near and dear to our hearts. Because twice we've celebrated this very thing on this very show through Norm Jetmundson, right?
4: Yeah.
29: Who has embraced, loved, expanded, recorded, presented, promoted the 1899 Sewanee football team. And I didn't realize this before I go into Sewanee's football team. I'm going to tell you why this next thing occurred. In 2012, the College Football Hall of Fame did sort of a playoff bracket.

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1: 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In the out years, certainly. Where is it? 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
2: And social media folks are going off on the fact that they scored the only 10 points that year. But literally, I'm thinking, how many people were nearly crippled on the Sewanee team by the time they get to the end of that season? But it will never be repeated. That will never occur again. 1899 Sewanee, best team in college football history. Hey, we got to get to the phones.
3: Yeah, we do. But before we go there, I'm going to say congrats to show alum and our buddy Brian Holt over at South Face Properties on being included in the Birmingham Business Journal's 2026 CEO Awards. Great
2: nice.
3: Guy, and it's great to see getting some recognition.
2: Yeah.
3: Now let's go to the Truett Insurance and Bonding Hotline.
2: Yeah, Joanna Davis, the 850 foodie.
3: Talk some food to us, Joanna. Are you with us?
4: I am here, and I always love to talk food.
3: There we go, man. I'm fascinated with what you're doing down there.
2: Yeah.
3: You have built a huge following on social media.
2: A huge following.
3: Man, one, tell everybody kind of what you do, but then I really want to hear like sort of how you got into it and how you've built up this following. This is awesome.
4: Yeah, it's really an unexpected blessing or something that really came out of nowhere. So you can find me. Originally, I started on Instagram. I've got about 66,000 followers there. And then on Facebook, which I only really started about a year ago, I've got 80,000 followers on there. So this is something that started in 2020 during COVID when we were kind of opening up back restaurants. And but before that, I had always been very active on like Facebook groups for like restaurant pages and reviews. And I'm a longtime local in the Navarre community in the 850 area. So I've been here over 35 years. So I've seen a lot of restaurants come and go. And where I live in Navarre, we've got like 5 restaurants. And, you know, we have this local page where, you know, if somebody would put a negative review, they just tear up these restaurants.
2: Yeah,
4: I'm like,
2: man,
4: we want to keep these restaurants
3: absolutely.
4: Around. So, so I started this Instagram page. And back then, I didn't even know that there was a food community. And I thought, well, if anything, I'm just going to post my own food and I'll like my pictures myself. But
2: And love up on the local people,
3: absolutely,
2: right?
3: Absolutely, man. I love that. And you hit on a kind of a hot point with me. I mean, everybody goes on here and particularly restaurants, but all, you know, beating up on these small businesses.
2: Yeah.
3: And, instead of going and telling the people, hey, I either had a bad experience or this, they go to social media.
2: You just rip them.
3: And rip them, man. It's awful.
2: Hey, I got 3 things to say to you real quick, Joanna.
4: Yeah.
2: TC's Front Porch. Juana's Pagoda, the Mermaid, the sushi place there in Navarre.
4: Yep. You already know.
2: My folks live in Navarre. They've been there since 19. Well, let me say this. Unfortunately, my folks lived in Navarre. They both passed away in the last few months. But so I've been down there a lot, several times. But I just discovered the Mermaid one, the sushi place, and sort of the shack, and even met the owner, who's fantastic. But there's so many good places to eat in the bar.
3: I love
2: the fact that you got up to Cantonment recently, Crestview. I mean, it's not just the area right there in Navarre.
4: Yeah, well, and it started off as a passion project. And you know, when I started it, I'm like, well, I can't be the Navarre foodie because I'm going to have like 5 restaurants and run out of places. So
2: right.
4: I'm like, I want to go to all the food places, which is so cool because it allows me to go from Destin to 38 and Crestview.
2: Oh.
4: You know, and I have a full-time job. I'm a high school counselor. So it's something that I do on the side. A lot of times people think that this is like my full-time hustle. And it really has become like a full-time job because when I started on Instagram, it was just posting cute little pictures of food.
2: Yeah.
4: And now, you know, I'm creating these beautiful videos of food and appetizing people. But it's really cool because it's really had an effect. And I think people don't realize the power of social media.
2: Yes.
4: And anybody can do this. You don't have to have a big following, but you'll see videos go viral of restaurants and small mom and pop places. And let me tell you, these places get slammed with new customers from seeing these videos.
3: Yeah.
4: So that,
3: that
4: has been super cool to see.
2: You're the mini Michelin, right?
3: Yeah.
2: I mean, you go out there and all of a sudden you direct some traffic to these places.
4: Yeah, I try to be, you know, and it's tough too because, you know, I try to vet the places before I go. I don't go to just any place. And I tell people I'm not a food critic. I'm not a food reviewer.
2: There are
4: influencers out there that want to be the food critics and tear places up and whatnot. And that's not my jam. I'm here to like highlight what's good. You know, what aspect

0: about the place, what's the best dishes, the vibe. Yeah, you know, I just try to pump up my community. I just want to see us grow, you know?
1: Yeah, again, I love it. I like, and you, I think the video thing in particular, you know, it's so much of a restaurant is like you said, the vibe, man. I mean, what it looks like and what it feels like and all that. And I really like it. The people have to like you, but you were talking about creating all this stuff. And it being a full-time job, I mean, it really is, because once you kind of grow your audience like that, I mean, people are expecting new content all the time. How much time do you think you kind of, you know, put into it? Is it like every day, or are you doing it, you know, like take one day a week and go out and hit everybody, or how does that work?
0: Well, you know, you really do have to pace yourself. And I think new content creators feel this pressure, like they have to like create videos all the time. And I think you're going to burn out that way, because people don't realize. And maybe if you're a business owner, you might be feel overwhelmed by the idea of having social media. And it can be overwhelming, really and truly. And for me, I really try to find a balance, because, you know, family for me comes first, my personal time, my friends, because there came a time where, you know, I get hit up, you know, in the beginning I would get hit up maybe once every few weeks, and somebody would invite me to their restaurant. I get so excited, like, wow, free food, you know?
2: But what an honor, right? I mean, it's an honor. What you're doing is successful, sure.
0: Absolutely. But now, like, I get hit up like 10 times a week, and that is no exaggeration.
1: Yeah,
0: and, and it can get overwhelming, because sometimes it's people that are struggling with their businesses and need help. And I'm just one person. And so it becomes very hard, because you want to help everybody, but my time is valuable as well, too. And so, so for me, I try to get a video out. Maybe I'll visit a place like 3 times a week, but it does take a few hours to, for me at least, because I want to, it's an art form. I love making food look beautiful, and I take a couple of hours to create these videos. And if you really think about it, it's an advertisement, because nowadays we don't really watch TV stations. Yeah. You don't watch ABC, NBC, you don't see the commercials. So in a lot of ways, it's advertising. It's our new form in this day and age, because people are on their phones, right?
2: Yep. Well, that's right. Folks, you're listening to Truett News Radio. We're on the air right now with Joanna Davis, the 850 foodie. And of course, 850 refers to that area code down there. Two things. One, you mentioned you're a high school counselor, so I got to ask if you're a Navarre Raider. Again, I've been down there for over 2 decades with my folks. Remember when that school started out? And of course, you got the new sound side right down the road at 98. I'm also real interested in, there seems to be a bit of an explosion in Pensacola, and then finally fusing the concept of, you like time with friends and family. Do you get the opportunity to bring some of them with you and kind of blend both of those concepts together?
0: Oh, man, absolutely. I wouldn't even do it if I couldn't bring one of them. Yeah. In fact, I'll tell a place no if they're just trying to invite me, because I'm like, what's the point in being a foodie if I can't experience it with my loved ones? And so definitely my husband has become my food model, whether he liked it or not. He didn't know he was signing up for this job.
1: He loves
0: it. Funny. Yeah, because when we first started, you know, this was before I was big, and every time we'd go to a restaurant, he's hungry. I'm like, wait, don't touch your food. You know, it's like the camera eats first, you know,
1: and
0: I'd hear the heavy sigh from him. But now that, you know, we get these food opportunities, now he's like, oh, wait, let me make sure my nails look clean. And, you know, he's had lots and lots of practice. But yes, I'll bring friends, and it's cool to be able to, you know, I get invited as like a judge to all these festivals, which we've got ones coming up.
2: Yeah.
0: We got like Burgers, Bourbon, and Beer coming up.
1: Man, we talked about that last week. That sounds awesome.
2: Now, where's that one going to be?
0: That one is out in Maddie Kelly out in Destin.
2: Oh, nice.
0: Yeah. And then the Seafood Festival, I believe that's down at the Harbor Walk. So those are both fun, good ones. Yeah. I think you guys would like the Burgers, Bourbon, and Beer.
1: Yes.
0: But that's like a couple of weeks.
2: Are you tight casting me? Yeah, no, that does sound amazing. Yeah, for sure.
0: Yeah.
1: But you're talking about like they come with you, but the videos in particular, you know, do they do the recording, or do you have all that down, you know how you do it and do it yourself? Because, I mean, there is a lot more to it than a lot of people think.
2: Oh, sure.
0: Yeah, and, you know, I think everybody has a different POV, you know, everybody has a different lens in how they like to do their videos. And, you know, I'd like to think that hopefully I've influenced too other people and starting to do their own food reviews, because I've seen like a lot of new ones popping up, and you know, everybody has a different style. and which I love that. And because there's so many restaurants and businesses to share about. So I love that there's become this community of influencers. But for me, it's like an art. I like to make the food look beautiful. And yeah, there is, like, when I first started, I used to kind of follow on Instagram to see what pages inspired me and find what my style was.
2: Sure,
0: and,
2: sure.
0: And so yeah, so it's a lot of how you do the setting on your phone, and then you use, like, editing tools. But it is mostly me who does the recording, and a lot of times people are shocked because I do this straight out of my iPhone. I don't use any kind of fancy camera. Sometimes I'll bring a drone, which has been kind of cool that I've learned how to use a drone when I want to create something aesthetic. Because, you know, we live on the beach and it's beautiful over here. But yeah, everything is by iPhone. But it can take up to a couple of hours, and, you know, especially if you throw on a voiceover or whatnot. So a lot of times people don't realize that there's a lot that goes into it. And it's funny because, you know, when people will say a negative comment on my post, for whatever reason, Facebook, I get a lot of that on Facebook. I don't know who's the crowd on Facebook there. But they'll be like, where's the address? It's nice. It would be nice if you put an address, and they'll put, like, you know, 3 exclamation marks.
1: Yeah. Like,
0: hey,
1: like, you could just look it up.
2: Yeah, easy.
0: Yeah.
2: Easy, all caps.
1: You wouldn't even know about it. Well, let me ask that. You know, so many people from up through our listing area is kind of most of Alabama. So, I mean, so many of us, though, are coming down there, you know, all through the year. So I'm going to ask you, like, a few, you know, spots that maybe everybody knows about, then some that you love that maybe people don't know about.
0: Yeah. Okay. Oh, okay. So regionally, you know, it depends. When I first started, I frequented Destin a lot. And mm-hmm. I tell people, like, you come to Destin and you're going to come for the seafood. That's what we're known for. We have amazing seafood restaurants. So, you know, top of my list, if you're going for something a little bit more upscale, you're going to want to go to, like, Marina Cafe, Louisiana Lagna, Beauchamp. Yes. You know, Beauchamp's, if you go during the summer, it's like a 2-hour wait, but it's absolutely worth it.
2: Yeah.
0: But you got to go to McGuire's, you know?
1: Yeah.
0: And you can go. Yeah. And, but for me, what's interesting is, you know, having lived here for so long, like, how Pensacola has really developed and the food community there has become amazing, very diverse and eclectic, and all the chef driven menus with these restaurants. And it's kind of a cool place to hang out. Now we have, like, a rooftop, you know, area to with absolutely beautiful killer views. But if you go to, like, Pensacola Beach, you know, people love, like, Peg Leg Pete's if you want something casual. Sure. I absolutely love Grand Marlin. That's one of my favorites.
2: Yes.
0: You know, and then if you want just tacos, we have a huge, like, Latino food community in Pensacola. Mm-hmm. And, you know, there's El Asador is, like, the GOAT.
2: Ooh.
0: Probably named in, like, the top 15 in the U.S. and has been in a lot of news articles for having the best food. But what's cool is Michelin finally actually came down. And like they did, Amano Panino was Michelin recommended in Pensacola.
2: Oh, wow.
0: And then in Destin, we had Bitter Root that was recommended. And then a barbecue place of all places. And it's so funny because anytime I post barbecue, it becomes so cutthroat and controversial and people going back and forth, you know, and Evie Mays just got on that list, and they're a family out of Texas. So that is true Texas barbecue. And, you know, 30A, we have Rue 30A that got selected as well. And we're finally on the map. Like, we're coming up.
1: Oh, man, it's fantastic. I love coming in there. We got to come down there and meet up with you sometime and go out.
2: Sure.
1: It'd be a lot of fun.
0: Oh, yeah,
1: and,
0: absolutely.
1: But we got to run. I could keep talking about this
2: for an hour.
1: Actually,
2: yeah, that's right.
1: You've been a blast.
2: Yeah.
1: But what's the best way for people to run across your stuff?
0: Yeah, so follow me on Instagram, the850foodie, whether it's you can follow me on TikTok. Younger people are on TikTok, and then, of course, Facebook. But, yeah, and, hey, I need to make a trip to Birmingham.
2: Yes.
0: I need you guys to give me the recommendation.
1: Yeah, man, absolutely. Yeah. We'll do it. Come on. That'll be fun. But thanks so much for getting up and coming on with us. We appreciate it, and we'll be back in touch. You've been a ball. Really appreciate it.
2: Yeah, absolutely.
0: Yeah, thank you for having me.
1: All right, enjoy your weekend.
2: All right.
0: Okay, you too. Bye-bye.
2: That's Joanna Davis. She is the 850 foodie.
1: She does a
2: That's
1: great
2: area code
1: job,
2: 850.
1: Man.
2: Yeah.
1: I mean, really does. And then talking to her, she's She's great. So yeah, there's so many good places down there.
2: Well, and I'm going to tell you, she really does have a following now. So absolutely. It's at the 850 foodie, and then Facebook, I think it's probably the same thing.
1: I think
2: Joanna Davis, and you know, what a vibrant personality. Yeah. What a lot of fun. And I didn't realize she was right there in Navarre. I mean, that, you know, obviously with what's happening with my folks, that's that makes her kind of kindred to me. I'm really excited and think that's pretty cool. So please give her a follow. Go check her out. Very vibrant. You know, even the photo that she gave us is art.
1: Yeah, it is. It is. Yeah. And I'm really excited to meet up with her in person sometime, because just from talking to her, she sounds like a lot of fun.
2: Oh,
1: plus,
2: yeah,
1: she's got all the good scoop on where to go.
2: Yeah, exactly.
1: And maybe we don't have to pay for it. So all of that factors in.
2: Yeah.
1: So, hey, I'm super excited. Season 9 of True South is coming back on.
2: Yeah,
1: we
2: got
1: to get John T. Edge back on with us. Their premiere episode, I think they're looking at something up in the Shoals. So that's going to be cool.
2: Oh, nice.
1: A little Alabama tie for us.
2: Yeah.
1: But love that show. And
2: he's
1: going to
2: do the Shoals very well, I bet.
1: Network.
2: Yeah, I love that. So this was interesting. We've just been talking about food with Joanna. I'm going to go into some more food. The Bama Boys. You ever heard of this?
1: Mm-mm.
2: The Bama Boys. Well, they served it up at Little Bird in Fairhope just this last week. And the Bama Boys are Bill Briand, I think is the way you say his name.
1: Right.
2: He's the owner and the chef, the founder of Little Bird down there in Fairhope, which is a fantastic restaurant there, one that probably Joanna has reviewed, or she'll probably get to soon. Some fella named Frank Stitt.
1: Yeah, he's
2: so
1: pretty good.
2: Highlands Bar and Grill, Bottega, Chez Fon Fon. Excuse me, Rob McDaniel from Helen and Bayonet. We keep talking about Bayonet, just gets award after award after award. And then Adam Evans, of course, who owns Automatic.
1: Yep.
2: Now, the four of them together are kind of called the Bama Boys, because they've known each other and have worked in together. I would imagine that the common denominator is Frank Stitt and his restaurants. But it's the culmination of years-long Bill Briand tradition of Southern Grace dinners that they all got together there at Little Bird. And so Frank Stitt had warm asparagus with crawfish to start them off. McDaniel had oyster and leek soup. And then Briand, of course, the owner of Little Bird, he came out with a crab-crusted red snapper. It sounded pretty good. And then Adam Evans from Automatic, had a speck-wrapped swordfish.
1: Now that I'm sitting here thinking about it, gosh, what was the name of his place? He had in Bill Briand had a place in Orange Beach, and I cannot think of it.
2: Oh,
1: there's
2: upstairs,
1: downstairs, and it was awesome.
2: Oh, boy,
1: it was there a long time. So he's excellent, too.
2: Yeah.
1: I got to get to the new place.
2: Well, can you imagine? They all four got together and basically did, you know, a masterpiece for the beginning all the way through the end, and I hate that I would have missed that, but together they're the Bama Boys.
1: Yes, I like that, man. Hey, coming up September 17th, ABC Alabama, that's a construction group. They're having their Mid-Gulf networking breakfast. It's at the Grand Hotel in Baldwin County, and this is great. You know, show alum Joe Bonner is going to be there.
2: Yeah.
1: David Rogers, who's now, you know, taking over Bradley Byrne at the Mobile
2: Chamber.
1: Yes. Patrick Murphy, Alabama Power. Lee Lawson, who's the CEO of the Baldwin Alliance. Marcus Coleman with the Alabama Port Authority, and Paul Hodges with the, I think it's just ACT Mobile Campus.
2: Yeah.
1: So, man, that's all good stuff and something I wouldn't mind going to. That's on
2: the
1: 17th.
2: Yeah, for sure. That's really
1: neat. Let me tell you real quick about Truett Insurance and Bonding, too. We would love to work with you. Like I said, we do a lot of business coverage for folks. Nobody's, you know, too big or too small. So come on on that. Home and auto coverage, you know, got great options for you on that. Locally owned, 35-year history, all of that stuff. 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But keep us in mind, Truett Insurance and Bonding.
2: Do it with Truett.
1: Yeah. Let's go back to the Truett Insurance and Bonding hotline.
2: We've got John Stone.
1: Talk to John Stone. John, are you there?
3: I am here. How are you, Tony?
1: We're doing great, and thank you so much. John reached out. I should have reached out to him to begin with, but, man, you reached out to me, and really appreciate you for doing that. While we're talking about that, if anybody's got good guests or talk about your own business, you know, hit
2: Let
1: me
2: us
1: up,
2: know.
1: Tony at TruettNewsRadio.com, because we'd love to talk to you and hear about what you have going on. But, John, you run the Children's Aid Society of Alabama, and y'all have a ton of stuff going on. I think y'all have a big fundraiser coming up, if I remember right. So tell us a little bit about what you guys are up to.
3: Yeah, Tony, thank you. And, gosh, I did reach out to you. It's been a long time since we've talked, but I appreciate you doing that.
1: Yeah.
3: We have we've been around 114 years, Tony.
1: That's
3: all
1: amazing.
3: In the state. Home base in Birmingham, but I said restaurants. Y'all were talking about such good food there.
2: I'm hungry.
3: I'm hungry. Offices in Huntsville, Mobile, Montgomery, and Birmingham. 114 years, a foster and adoption agency. We are not a placement agency, Tony. We're a wraparound agency for services for all of our great DHR kids.
2: Nice.
3: By the way,
2: God bless you for that.
1: Yeah, honestly,
2: The services that y'all have, I agree, it's a wraparound.
1: Seriously, changing lives of a lot of people.
2: For people in their most vulnerable. Like, I just came through the loss of my mother and my father at 56 and feel orphaned. I cannot imagine the shock and the grief that the kids who you guys are helping, who literally you are the light of the Lord, who swoop down and do what you can to help these kids out. There's not enough praise for what you do.
3: Well, thank you. One of our programs, you mentioned that, one of our programs is called Independent Living.
2: Yes.
3: It's for young adults, teenagers who have not found what we call forever homes.
2: Yes.
3: A forever home is a loving home. It can be any type of home, but a loving home that these kids just have not found. And what we do, again, for children, young adults that are in DHR care, is when they turn of age, they need to know how to live an adult life. And that includes everything from financial literacy to getting into college to how to get an apartment, how to join the military. We walked them through all of that, and we just got back. We had a great trip, took 40 young adults, 40 teenagers to Washington, D.C. for what's called the Daniel Conference, and they experienced 5 days of education, of the museums, of touring the Capitol, thanks to Senator Britt, and so many other things that they really would never have had a chance to do had it not been for this conference.
1: Well, it's kind of following up on what Brock said a second ago, too. I mean, most of us, what we do, we like to think it matters. I mean, what you're doing really matters.
2: Yeah.
1: And it's just amazing the lives that you actually get to touch that have, I mean, they impact them the rest of their lives and all. And I do have my Katie Britt story. When I was up at Mr. Drinkard's funeral, I was made my way up to the casket at the visitation, and then got moved out of the way for Katie Britt to come up with the security team. So, she's doing a great job. But it's funny. What else? I didn't realize that y'all were all over the state like that either. That's incredible. Is it always, I mean, when did that happen as far as the being able to branch out from the Birmingham area?
3: Yeah, all over the state, always been that way. I will say we did start out in the Birmingham area. We were one of the first, what you called, Tony, community chest organizations in 1912. That predated the United Way of Central Alabama, which started in 1923. And hey, I'd be remiss if I didn't say we are in the United Way fundraising period. If you're in Central Alabama and you're listening, make sure you support those guys, because they have more than 100 agencies that they support.
2: Yes.
3: And what we do is relevant to and provided by all the fundraising that United Way does. So all those corporate campaigns, all those employees that get $5 a pay period, that's important, and we appreciate it.
2: We
3: are statewide, and we make that happen due to great donors around the state and investors in our mission. But at the end of the day, our core mission is to strengthen families and make sure that all the youth and families we serve, whether they are going through the adoption process, thinking about the adoption process, homeless mothers and their children through our Project Independence program, we want safe, healthy homes for all.
2: Folks, you're listening to Truett News Radio, and we are on the air with John Stone. He's the CEO of Children's Aid Society of Alabama, which, again, we just cannot praise enough the organization.
1: Yeah, absolutely.
2: We have tossed the idea, generally, that you have a fundraiser coming up, but let the folks know about it if they are of a mind, a heart, and spirit to support you.
3: Yeah, I'd love to. And again, this is in December, December 3rd, so we are outside of the United Way funding period and all of that, but it is a lunch at B&A Warehouse here in Birmingham. It features Dean Jay Miller. Now, you may not know that name, but you will soon, because Jay is Dean of the College of Social Work at the University of Kentucky.
1: Okay.
3: Why does that matter? We are an office of 50-plus social workers at Children's Aid Society. Jay, his story is one of perseverance and just incredible. Jay grew up in rural Kentucky, the youngest dean right now of any college in the country. And his dream, guys, was to become a CPS worker, a Child Protective Services worker.
2: Wow.
3: I'm not going to give away too much of his story, but he was saved by a CPS worker in Kentucky. when he was a young boy, and he said, I'm going to give back to that profession.
1: Yeah.
3: He's going to come down and tell his story, and he's going to be more impactful than we could ever be. He's going to say why social work is a profession that we as a that we need to believe in.
2: He's a product and a promotion, right?
1: Yeah.
3: He's a product and a promotion, but yeah. A profession that everybody needs to know is out doing good work and doing it for the right purposes.
1: Yeah. It's there's so many I always wonder about, and I may be phrasing this the wrong way, but I mean, you know, I just think we I don't want to say throw lives away, but we there's so many people that could do good stuff out there that just need, you know, whatever their situation is, need some help and some push in the right way. And like you say, it could turn out like this guy and go on and inspire a whole nother generation of that.
3: Inspire a whole nother generation. That's what they do. That's what our team does. And I say that, listen, I'm just the gas that gets put in the tank. They do all the driving and the hard work. I'm just the guy behind the scenes. But
1: yeah.
3: I work for them, I say, every day, because what they do really is the Lord's work.
1: Yeah. How do you come across people that need your help?
3: Yeah. As I mentioned, we've got a great partnership with Department of Human Resources. We have had that for more than 40 years since DHR has been around. But they not only provide referrals to us, but any family in the state that is thinking about going through or has gone through adoption can get free services from us. That is counseling services. Those are services that our families that we know, whether they're going through the training for adoption, we provide that and we encourage them to use us for their training program. Or if they've been through us and adopted, that we can help them walk through that journey. So it really is an opportunity for any family to be able to receive the services that we provide.
2: Yeah, this is incredible because, you know, if you're out there, by the way, and you're thinking or you feel an urge, maybe the Lord's pulling on your heart a little bit that, hey, I'd like to look into this and maybe we've got the opportunity, the resources, the space to help foster a child again in the most vulnerable moment of their lives, you know, to make that difference. How can they contact you? How can they learn more about it? And honestly, how can they get prepared to put themselves into that position of a child going through the phases of grief?
3: Yeah, we have, as I mentioned, we've got, well, let me tell you first, Tony, we've got childrensaid.org. Remember that website address, Children's Aid, Children's with an S, AID.org. Has all of our information on it, has all the programs about our epic parenting classes for how to be a better parent, how to prepare, has all of our programs for APAC, which is the Alabama pre and post adoption counseling program that we have that serves those families. All information is on there, but APAC, which I have not mentioned, APAC, is really the pre and post caring adoption program that we've got that families can plug into.
1: Yeah. Let me ask this, and this I just flat don't know, and maybe I'm saying this the wrong way too, but are all the kids like that you all work with, I mean, are most from Alabama, or I mean, is this covering kids all over the country or world?
3: Great question. All of our kids are from Alabama. We work very closely with another nonprofit called the Heart Gallery. You can look them up online too. They are a wonderful program where they take portraits of all of our Alabama kids that are, not all, but some of our Alabama kids that are up for adoption. They have narratives about each kid. It's called Heart Gallery of Alabama. And you can go online there. You can see kids that are up for looking for a forever home. And it gives you narrative. It tells you what their interests are. Just a great opportunity to see a real face and put a face to a name in this really crisis that we're in with adoption. As I mentioned, there's 6,000 kids up in the DHR system right now. Mm-hmm. So do your homework on it, look, but we do have all of our kids here in Alabama.
1: Yeah. Well, hey, John, thanks so much for coming on with us today. Again, hit everybody with the website before we let you go and where they can find out more about you and the fundraiser.
3: Childrensaid.org.
1: Okay.
3: Yeah. And we really appreciate it.
1: Again, man, thanks so much for being part of the show. And you're doing phenomenal work out there. And
3: well,
1: appreciate you being part of what we're doing.
3: You got it. Keep it up, Tony.
1: Right. Have a good weekend.
2: All right.
3: Bye.
2: Yeah, folks, that's John Stone, the CEO of Children's Aid Society of Alabama. You can check them out at childrensaid.org. Also, try, if you can, to attend their fundraiser. It's a luncheon at the B&A Warehouse on December 3rd. Dean J. Miller, who he discussed, both a product and a promotion for these kinds of activities. He's the Dean of Social Workers there at the University of Kentucky. He'll be the guest speaker. And, you know, God bless these folks for doing this.
1: I was about to say, man, it makes you feel bad about what you do every day. Because, know, what a great heart a lot of these people have to, I mean, not just this group, but all these nonprofits and charities that we have. I mean,
2: sure.
1: They really are making a difference out there. Brock, real quick, hockey. University of Alabama is playing San Diego State September 18th at the Pelham Civic Center down there. That would be cool to go to.
2: That would be fun to go to. Hey, I went to the time machine.
1: What's in there?
2: Well, I asked around and said, what year should I land? And someone said 2006. Actually, my friend Abby said 2006. And I stopped for a second and then thought, well, that literally was two decades ago, for heaven's sakes. The top movie was Invincible, Mark Wahlberg.
1: That's the one
2: where
1: I like
2: he played
1: that
2: for the based on the true story. Number two was Crank. With Jason Statham, apparently he's like a hitman.
1: Yeah.
2: He gets hit. He gets injected with something where if his adrenaline drops below some period, he dies. The Wicker Man, which is interesting. It was a low budget thing. Mostly looks like a Scottish cast. It was filmed out in Scotland. Little Miss Sunshine was about kind of an awkward little girl and the family gets in a Volkswagen bus and enters her into a beauty contest. Number five was The Illusionist. That was Ed Norton, Paul Giamatti. I don't really remember.
1: Don't remember that one either.
2: The top grocer for the year was Pirates of the Caribbean, Dead Man's Chest. I think that was the second one. And then Cars. Those were the top two.
1: Cars,
2: both of them
1: awesome.
2: Disney movies. So they did pretty good. Top song, Sexy Back by Justin Timberlake. London Bridge by Fergie. She was crying. Yeah. Gnarls Barkley was rocking crazy.
1: I heard that yesterday.
2: Nelly Furtado. She and with Timberland were doing Promiscuous. And then the Pussycat Dolls with Snoop Dogg had buttons out there. Now, the NFL preview was the Sports Illustrated issue that was out at that point. It said Joey Porter, he doesn't have a shirt on, but he's got shoulder pads. He's holding the Steelers helmet. Joey Porter, most feared player in the NFL. The playoff, it said also playoff picks. Carolina on your mind. Turns out Carolina wasn't on your mind. They finished 8-8, missed the playoffs. The Super Bowl that year, this is interesting to me because I didn't remember this. The Super Bowl that year was Peyton Manning. I do remember him. He had 4,400 yards passing, literally just missed it by 3 yards, 4,397, 31 touchdowns. The Colts beat the Bears. I didn't remember that. 29-17. You know who was the quarterback for the Bears that year?
1: Who?
2: Rex Grossman.
1: Oh, yeah.
2: Yeah, 3,193 yards, 23 touchdowns. The MVP was LaDainian Tomlinson for the Chargers, 1,815 yards, 28 touchdowns. The offensive rookie of the year that year? Vince Young. You know, they've got a Netflix thing on him right now.
1: Oh, Vince Young?
2: Yeah. It's very, very, very interesting. But yeah, that is the time machine. That's what happened back in 2006.
1: Man, kind of talking about the college football previews. My favorite one to this day, they had one, if anybody remembers, Hugh Green played at Pittsburgh.
2: Oh, yeah,
1: back
2: when
1: they were really good. And they had it. He was on the cover of their college football preview. It was like an all-black cover.
2: Yeah.
1: He's on there with that cool blue and yellow
2: the
1: of
2: pit,
1: the pit.
2: The pit,
1: heels.
2: Yes.
1: And there's literally like a panther behind him.
2: I didn't remember
1: that
2: one.
1: It's great cover.
2: Oh, I love that.
1: But he was dominant at the
2: time. Yes, he sure was.
1: Anyway, that's fun. What else we got going here? I thought this was interesting, Brock. The Kellogg Cereal Factory in Greater Manchester, England, is closing after almost 90 years of operation.
2: Whoa.
1: They're combining the Trafford Park, which is this location, into their Wrexham facility over in North Wales. But they're losing about 350 jobs, so that's not great. But this place was built in 1938 and once provided 1 million boxes of cereal a day.
2: Yeah, incredible.
1: To, you know, the UK and Europe and all that. Corn Flakes, Rice Krispies, Cocoa Pops. Kellogg's was founded in 1906 and started exporting to the UK in 1922.
2: That's amazing.
1: And this is one of those things that's sad probably that they're closing the facility.
2: Yeah.
1: And I don't know where it sits or what sits around it today, but this sounds like one of those things that somebody's going to come into and make something phenomenal out of this old factory,
2: at
1: some point.
2: You know, Wrexham has become interesting over the last few years because that's where actors Ryan Reynolds and Rob McElhenney bought the little soccer program there, and they got promoted and promoted, and all of a sudden a lot of people know about Wrexham. That's interesting. All right, college football is about to start up here, Tony. USA Today did the best college football stadiums in the country, the top 10. You ready for it?
1: I know this one.
2: Number 10 was Ohio Stadium. Yeah. That's where the Buckeyes play. Number 9 is the Rose Bowl, where the Bruins of UCLA call home. Bryant-Denny Stadium, of course, for Alabama. Number 8. Wisconsin, that they're rocking the place at Camp Randall at number 7. This one I don't really like. USC and LA Memorial Coliseum. Yeah. For the second time in a row last night, they had about 10,000 people in that stadium. I don't think that can qualify, but it does. Memorial Stadium in Norman, Oklahoma, home of the Oklahoma Sooners. That's number 5. A&M and their Kyle Field is number 4. How about this one? Albertsons Stadium. You know, we used to have Albertsons grocery stores in Denver, still do. They just don't have them here. Boise State, that's their home field, number 3. Penn State with Beaver Stadium, that's number 2. And according to USA Today, the best college football stadium in the entire country is Jordan-Hare Stadium, home of the Auburn Tigers.
1: Well, you know, it's funny to me all the time when you hear these about the most intimidating places to play. And there's always, it's like they're only intimidating if you're winning.
2: Yeah,
1: I mean, when you're not, they're you know, none of these places are. It doesn't matter if you got 100,000.
2: Yeah,
1: seats,
2: that's right. That's the thing about the Coliseum is literally for two games in a row, there have been, I mean, mostly empty seats at the Coliseum for the USC game. And at first they said, well, it was 100 degrees out here, but last night it was 76 degrees. It was very nice. And there still was nobody there.
1: It'll be 100 today in Tuscaloosa and, you know, whatever, it'll be packed.
2: No doubt.
1: The campus arms race this week, Mercer University over in Macon, they're getting a new student center. They laid out some plans for a great looking new building there, but they got a $5 million gift from Bill and Kathy. I think he said it's Poe.
2: Oh, nice. How nice. Yeah. Well, I don't know.
1: But they're the Badcock Furniture people.
2: Oh, cool.
1: And he's a alumnus. So
2: that's
1: good
2: for
1: them, man. But new stuff happening in Macon, Georgia.
2: I got to tell you this. You know, I went to Tuscaloosa. I told you that Thursday. I went up there for the soccer game and I got kind of hungry when I got into town. I was going to stop and get something to eat off McFarland Avenue.
1: Yeah, where'd you go?
2: And I noticed that there was a brand new Raising Cane's and I was going to go there, but I couldn't get in because everybody in Tuscaloosa, it seems, was trying to go to Raising Cane's. Yeah.
1: Man, that's good for them. Hey, congrats to show alum Michael Bell, a great guy, and the team at Modern Brand Company. They helped out Mother's Milk Bank of Alabama get their new logo and brand stuff together. But the Mother's Milk Bank of Alabama, they just got a new facility, so they got a lot of stuff going on. They're really growing, but I don't know what this means. They provided over 162,000 ounces of donor milk just in 2025.
2: Good grief.
1: So,
2: good on them.
1: Again, when I think ounces, I don't think that many, but when you're talking about like baby stuff.
2: Yeah, for sure.
1: Probably a lot.
2: Well, 16 ounces.
1: We need to have them on.
2: Weird headline from 2017. I told one last week. This is the second one. You ready for this?
1: Hit me.
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0: 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This is the Off the Bench College Football Show. I'm your host, Kelsey Uffine. Co-host Richie Jones sitting to my left.
1: Good morning, sir.
0: And Pops on the opposite side of the cam from us. Guys, we are actually live in Lexington, Kentucky, getting ready for Alabama in Kentucky. This game has definitely... It's a little chippy downtown. We went out last night, had a little few too many, and then... We got some screams at us.
1: Allegedly.
0: There's a lot of Go Big Blue here, understandably. But there is some hatred in this game. I'm feeling it around the city where Kentucky thinks they have turned this corner. And to be completely honest, they have to a point. We're still waiting to see if they are proven because Will Stein has brought this team up. Now, guys, we got a lot to discuss today. Of course, Alabama and Kentucky, but many games going on around the country. Texas and Ohio State. We have the rematch in Austin this year.
1: Yep.
0: Game day is over there. It looks like an exciting environment over there. Also, Michigan, Oklahoma. Michigan didn't have a great week last week. Bryce Underwood may be getting sat soon.
1: Hold on a second. You said who didn't have a great week last week?
0: It'd be Michigan over there in the north.
1: Oh, I just had to have.
2: Did they win a ball game?
1: I just needed a second to
0: well, it's back and forth. The MAC is saying that Western Michigan won the ball game. Michigan is saying, and the Big Ten, that they won the ball game.
1: I'm sure we'll get more into that. There's a lot of
3: what. Wouldn't it be something if we get to the end of the year and that game is like a deciding, like crazy thing? Yeah, yeah.
1: I will tell you, it could very well be because today, later today, you have Memphis, Boise State. Winner of that game is in the lead for the 12 spot.
3: Yep.
0: Yeah.
1: Boise State and Western Michigan play each other. You could have a chance where Western Michigan's only loss is not really a loss because of a clock that may or may not exist in a Big Ten office somewhere in Chicago. And
3: where was that game played?
1: I believe it was played in the Big House.
3: Yeah, it was.
1: I believe there was lot of blue, a lot of home cooking.
3: A lot of influence with that.
1: Possibly.
3: Yeah. Oh, well. All right, Kels. You back on track, man.
0: No, I mean, we have some meaningful football games today. Week two is finally here. Week one, it's an appetizer, just like week zero. That's how it's felt. That might change next year, depending because of the schedule, how it's working out. But we do see in these games, in these matchups today, we have some deciding football games, which is what we've been waiting for a while. So, but there is question: which team today has the most pressure? Is it Texas, Bama, Auburn, Michigan, Memphis, Boise State? There's a lot of pressure, and only so much can go around before it all breaks.
3: I think it's Texas.
1: I think the most pressure is at the Big House. I think if Oklahoma goes in there and just romps and stomps and does what they could very well, very likely do.
0: Bryce Underwood, he might be sat after today's game. He's not. Whittingham has said it openly that quarterback situation is not clearly defined. He was accountable for two out of the three of the turnovers last week in the win over Western Michigan. It is a win in the rule book.
1: It's a lowercase W for
0: a lowercase W if that's what we're going to call it. But they're calling it a win in the rule book.
1: Right? But if I don't know if you remember, but during the offseason, Kyle Whittingham was asked about the rivalry between Michigan and Ohio State. And he gave some fluff answer about not hating, how could you hate Ryan Day and everything. The fans immediately turned. They were like, whoa. We don't care how much you like Ryan Day. When you are asked about Ohio State, you talk about how much you dislike and want to beat them.
0: I've already said that Whittingham does not have enough hate for this rivalry. I don't think he truly understands what that rivalry means. And maybe rivalries at Utah just don't mean the same. I mean, they have the Holy War out there.
1: But that was, you know.
0: But it's not the same intensity of a rivalry of Michigan-Ohio State.
1: And I think that's the reason why the SEC and the Big Ten are the two premier conferences. Because if you look at, take a team like Ohio State, I won't even talk about Bama and the number of rivalries we have. Ohio State, you've got the Michigan game. Mm-hmm. But you also have the Penn State game. You also have, you know, what's turning into a rivalry with this Texas thing. You've got...
0: It's more of a battle between the biggest brands in college.
1: Right. Versus Utah out there. Yeah, their big rivalry was... BYU in a holy war that's not even in their same conference, and that name their second biggest rivalry. I'll wait. Yeah. You know, if you're listening,
0: Utah State doesn't have the program to compete with Utah. Definitely not year in and year out. Really, any time at all in college football.
3: You know, you're talking SEC and Big Ten, and look what SEC did last week. I just got to say
1: 16-0
0: SEC looks good.
3: And Big Ten, you got to give them. They were. I think they were 16-2.
1: Yeah, they had a couple. Poor Rutgers.
0: Well, we also saw, we started this off last night with the SEC. Missouri beat Kansas last night.
3: Yeah,
1: that was a
0: great good
1: game.
0: Start. Good start for
1: speaking
0: for the
1: of
0: SEC
1: a rivalry
0: this week.
3: And
1: they hate each other.
0: They do.
3: And so today you've got Michigan, Oklahoma. We'll see what that's another Big Ten SEC game. You're going to have the Ohio State and Texas game, and then you got
1: Mississippi State
3: and Minnesota. Yeah. So that's the third game. I knew there were three SEC Big Ten games today.
1: I love that Texas's biggest rival is up in the big house playing Michigan, whose biggest rival is in Texas playing Texas. Like the fact that we just took two of the biggest, that would be like...
3: That's good for college football.
1: Could you imagine week two next season, Alabama's at Ohio State and Michigan's in Auburn?
3: Is that what we're
1: No,
3: doing?
1: I'm just saying, like, that's basically the equivalent of what this is.
3: I was like, is that the game that we put Ohio State in the schedule and the SEC non-game schedule? And, you know.
1: Apparently, we actually do. We were talking about Virginia Tech's coming up in a few years.
3: A few years. 2036 or something like that.
0: Guys, if you want to hit us up on the show today, you can. Get in on the comment section here on YouTube or Facebook. Either one, let your voice be heard here on this morning. Of course, Off the Bench College Football Show. It is back. We are running full steam with this. And we got to get into a lot more things today.
3: Are we going to have a couple of Kentucky fans on here?
0: We are. Later in the show, a couple of Kentucky fans are going to come on. They're going to talk to us. Let's see if we can find some common ground within this before, you know, it's a war on the football field, so to speak.
1: By the way, we do actually play at Ohio State next year.
3: Do we?
1: It's September 18th. It's week 3, I think. Technically, they moved it up. It might be still week 2. I don't know what week.
3: So, do we do the 1-1 with Ohio State?
1: And they come to Tuscaloosa September 9th, 2028.
0: Right.
3: That's cool. I like it. It's good for college football.
1: Notre Dame, 29-30. And then, the Virginia Tech. I apologize. It's not 36. It's 34. 2034.
0: Why are we scheduling games that far? But first off here today, let's talk about the AP poll that came out this week. Okay, so Ohio State remaining at number one. They received 46 of the 69 first place votes. 7 different teams received at least one first place vote, the most during a regular season poll since 2014. LSU climbed from 11 to 8 after, you know, the beatdown that ensued on Clemson in Death Valley in Baton Rouge. Oregon fell from 2 to 6 after narrowly just beating Boise State 34-27 as a 25.5-point favorite. We knew there was probabilities last week. We knew there was possibilities of a team losing like that. And losing in a state of we're favored by this many points. Mm-hmm. There was so much that were built like that into the spread, and Boise had the right recipe going into Oregon to do that.
1: Which I believe I called, by the way.
0: Oh, yeah. We're all going to say we called it. That's how it is. That's how it always
1: is. We can rewind the tape. It was on last week's show. I'm sorry. We can talk about the AP poll, and I know that you want to get further into it. It is an absolute joke.
3: Right now, I think it is. I think you got to go to week 4, week 5, and teams start to balance out.
1: Listen, if these AP voters should just all be fired immediately.
3: So you think you just follow the coaches' poll then?
1: No, the coaches' poll is a
0: like you're saying,
1: a
0: just
1: bigger
0: wait
1: joke.
0: To the college football playoff.
1: No, no, no, no.
3: ESPN,
1: there is no,
3: FBI.
1: There is no way anyone that knows anything about football watched college football last weekend and said, "Yep, LSU's the number 8 team in the country." Miami's the number 7 team in the country.
0: I will back this off on you real quickly. We do not know what type of team Clemson is.
1: Oh, it doesn't matter.
0: What we do know is Clemson the last couple years has not been up to the standard of college football. That has not been up to the standard of Dabo Swinney. Okay, if you can't play up to the standards as your coach multiple years in a row after you had the consistency that you had last year because you bought into the year a returning offensive coordinator and a returning quarterback, Cade Klubnik,
3: Yeah, but don't you think he's Clemson's kind of done that to themselves, the way they treat the transfer portal?
0: Yes, that's exactly it. Okay, so we could be looking at a downfall even worse last year from Clemson.
3: He's going to have – Dabo's going to have to say, all right, we're going to start taking these transfers.
1: Listen, I refuse to talk about Clemson more on this program this morning than they played in that game last Saturday.
3: Yeah.
1: Which was about 3 minutes.
3: They were terrible.
0: It was a terrible game. That is exactly what I'm talking about.
3: You're saying you don't know really know what LSU is.
0: You have to wait until Clemson gets tested to really endure, really understand what happened on that field in Baton Rouge last Saturday.
1: No, watching the actual play on the field and the players and the schemes and the actual football that was played, I don't care if it was against a middle school team. Mm-hmm. There is no chance on God's green earth anybody who actually knows football and watches the games can tell me that after last Saturday that Miami and LSU are 7th and 8th in the country. Texas, the way they played, they looked sluggish and slow against a nobody. Notre Dame is still 3rd? I'm sorry. No, absolutely not. Georgia didn't look like some world beater. I'm saying if we are going to watch college football on a Saturday, which last week wasn't a Saturday, it was a Thursday, Friday, Saturday, Sunday, Monday. It was a beautiful thing last weekend. And there is no way anybody with some common sense watched football last weekend and said, yep, Miami's number 7, LSU's number 8. After 1 week, those were by far the best two teams on the actual field. Now, after this week, if you want to say, oh, Clemson was absolutely terrible and LSU struggled against La Tech, then yeah, okay, you can drop them back down. You have the ability to change your poll. It doesn't have to be, oh, they were number 1, they won, they stay number 1.
0: You can hate on the preseason AP poll. You can do that, and you can hate to where these teams started.
1: Right.
0: That is the baseline for all of this. Okay? You have that baseline.
1: I agree with that.
0: You have to have it, yeah. But you have that baseline, okay? So if we're going to look at last week's games, okay, that is no different than me getting overly obsessed, overly excited about this brand new thing that I just got, okay? It's Christmas, okay? I just got this brand new toy, okay? It is the best thing since sliced bread.
3: What is it?
0: 2 weeks later.
3: Oh.
0: I stopped playing with it.
1: Okay, I'm gonna admit.
0: 2 weeks later, I stopped playing with it. Why would we raise a team all the way up to number 1 if they're the best team in the country, yet we don't really know who they are?
1: Because you have the ability to drop them 2 weeks later.
0: We don't know who anybody is at the start of the season.
1: But here's
0: my
1: thing. I'm going to take your Christmas analogy that you just came up with. Love it.
0: Yeah.
1: What we did was your parents and Santa Claus wrapped all of the gifts and put them under the tree. And you woke up and ranked all the gifts wrapped.
0: Right.
1: And you had no idea what was inside the boxes. And you thought, ooh, because that one's my favorite color, it's number 1. Ooh, that one's really big, it's number 2. That one's shiny, it's number 3. And then you actually got to open them, and the one that you thought was number 3 was a PS5. Well, it should now move up to number 1. Yes, if in 2 weeks you're not playing with the PS5 as much, you're more than welcome to drop it back down to 3 if you want. But after week 1 and after you opened the presents and saw what was actually inside the boxes, the PS5 is number 1. And Miami and LSU were by far the best two teams on actual grass last weekend. Period.
3: If you look at the scores, you look at the points you put up, look at the stats, you look at the combination of the offense and defense, I'll agree with Richie on that. They were by far the best two teams. Now, I do think if you see an Ohio State and a Texas go out and one of these teams flexes on each other today,
1: yes, absolutely.
3: That's going to be the number 1 team next week.
1: And
3: question about it.
1: And I will have zero problem with that. If Ohio State goes out here and just absolutely trounces Texas, or Texas goes out here and trounces, hell, if it's a 3-point win, that should be the number 1 team in the country when it's all said and done. Unless it's just an ugly, sloppy game and Miami goes out and wins 77-7.
0: Okay, so but by your metrics right now, what you're saying, okay, let's take Oregon, for example, from last week.
1: They should not be in the top 15.
0: Yeah, by your metric, you're saying let's drop them out.
1: Yeah, absolutely.
0: Okay, they were bad. Let's drop them out.
1: Yeah, why not?
0: Even though Boise's a good team.
1: Okay.
0: Because Boise played good last week, and we're expecting Boise to get that 12th slot in the playoff.
1: But Oregon didn't look good on the field. They didn't look cohesive. They did not look like a good football program. They did not look like the number 6 team in the country. Are you telling me if they were to play today on a neutral site, LSU and Oregon were to play today on a neutral site, in Eugene.
0: From what I know, I'm taking LSU.
1: Then LSU should be ranked above Oregon.
3: That's fair. It's hard to argue that. Yeah.
0: If we're going by that's fine. Okay. That's
3: when you
0: fine.
3: Got a $41 million roster, you should beat anybody.
1: If Georgia and LSU were to play today, in the Georgia Dome, who would you pick?
3: In the Georgia Dome?
0: In the Georgia Dome, Georgia and LSU.
1: I'm
0: taking LSU.
1: Okay, so LSU should be ranked above Georgia. I'm saying after week one, you have the ability in 3 weeks from now, if LSU loses a ball game, to drop them. This is not set in stone where, oh my God, week one's rankings mean this team's going to the playoffs. This can fluctuate. This can flow. This can actually look like what it's supposed to look like. We now actually have evidence of what was the best gift under the tree.
0: I miss the computer, guys. I miss the computer.
1: Well, that didn't come till like week 12, but yeah, I also
0: miss the computer. I miss the computer.
3: So how do I get you guys back on track?
0: All right, guys. Virginia entered the at number 25 while Kansas State dropped out of the top 25. Of course, the Michigan Wolverines, they dropped out after their last second 47-yard touchdown last week. Louisville remained the number 24 despite losing 41-38 to Ole Miss last week.
3: Heck of a football game.
0: Great football game. And so as we're breaking through with the conference representation, 9 teams for the SEC, 7 for the Big Ten, ACC with 4, Big 12 with 4, and of course the one independent, which would be Notre Dame.
1: And Louisville's a perfect example of what I'm talking about. They lost, but they looked like a really good football program. I'm going to be honest with you. Yes, they have a 1 in the loss column and a 0 in the win column. There is not a chance right now if Louisville played Penn State today in Happy Valley, who would you take?
0: Louisville and Happy Valley?
3: I haven't seen enough of Penn State.
0: I haven't either. Returning
1: Tennessee.
0: I mean, you're pretty much talking about Iowa State Junior right now.
1: Yeah.
0: I'm taking Penn State.
1: Okay. Then in that case, Penn State should be ranked above them. But I'm saying even with the loss, that Louisville team looked better on the field than...
0: I'm taking them in Happy Valley.
1: Yeah.
0: But you're going straight up, they should be ranked ahead of them.
1: Well, I'm saying on a neutral site.
0: It had to be neutral site to stick with this algorithm.
1: Okay.
0: So stick with what you're explaining, because if we're saying, oh, well, just because they're playing at home, they should be ranked higher.
1: Louisville Penn State today in the Rose Bowl.
0: Right.
1: Who would you take?
0: Say it again.
1: Louisville Penn State later today.
0: Rose Bowl.

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1: I was going to take some DayQuil, and then boom, NyQuil became the answer. Now I just feel myself sort of slowing
2: down. Two completely different colors.
1: I know. My wife was talking, and I was just like, enough. I need to find something to numb the pain. And I just started drinking whatever was there, and it didn't work out that way. She got mad because I was swinging it out of the bottle as well. So buckle up, everybody.
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0: 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This is the Off the Bench College Football Show. I'm your host, Kelsey Elfine, co-host Richie Jones sitting to my left, and Pops on the opposite side of the camera from us. All right, guys, we have Kentucky and Alabama. We're going to start getting through the game right now. If you want to go ahead and vote in the chat, you can do so over on the YouTube and Facebook side. Type in one or two in the comments, whoever you would like to pick in this game. Of course, we will read it out at Pick'ems and see who has won the off-the-bench Pick'ems for, or who is the majority right now. Not necessarily one. See if you could get these games right for today. All right, so we have Alabama-Kentucky, Kroger Field. Right now, I think we're sitting at a 10-point. It's a 10-point.
1: Yeah,
0: 10. A 10-point right here.
2: It went down half a point.
0: It did. We went down half a point. So this game's getting closer inside Kroger Field. So last time we saw Alabama play, of course, last week, put up 487 total yards, 260 passing, 227 rushing yards, 28 first downs, 8 of 15 on third down, with, of course, only one turnover for Alabama. 48-10 against East Carolina. The defense took a hold. Alabama's defense held East Carolina to 162 total yards, only two rushing touchdowns. And they, East Carolina was 0 of 9 on third down.
1: Yeah, and 68 of those
2: one play
1: was on one literal misstep.
2: Busted coverage.
1: One busted coverage was 68 yards of that. So that, I mean, you take that out, they're under 100 yards.
0: Right.
1: But I mean, it looked good. The defense looked great.
0: They did. Keylon looked good as well. 256 passing yards. One passing yard short of Bryce Young's record.
2: For a first-game quarterback.
0: Now, Keylon did get a record in that game. He broke Stedman Sheely's rushing record.
2: 86 yards, right?
0: Yes.
2: You know, but you know, one thing I'll say about that game, though, you know, you sit back and, you know, you love to be a fan. You know, I do hope that the, you know, Ryan Grubb offense recognizes the fact that they cannot go up to the line with 5 seconds left. I think there were, five procedure penalties in that game.
1: He loves doing that. And
0: he does.
1: It was two
0: flags from that alone.
2: I mean, then he wasted, like, all the timeouts in the first quarter. Right.
1: And apparently he's been spending too much time talking to Nate Oates on how Nate Oates uses his timeouts. And
0: yeah.
1: I'm repping the – since we're playing Kentucky, I figured I'd rep the basketball jersey today.
2: Yeah.
1: I'll take 30 seconds and talk crap about Nate Oates and his inability to call a timeout.
2: Almost see Rupp Arena right around the corner.
0: Yes, we are not too far from Rupp Arena down here.
1: What'd you call Rupp Arena yesterday?
0: A box?
1: I thought you called it a hotel.
0: Hotel. It is pretty much a hotel.
2: It's a hotel attached to it.
0: Yeah, there's a hotel attached to it. It's the weirdest way to go into the stadium. So, Ryan Williams, talk about him for just a second here.
2: Yeah.
0: Everybody has already remembered one thing about that last week's game.
2: The two drops.
0: That is the media's perspective. That's the fans' perspective of what happened with Ryan Coleman Williams in that game. And to be fair, yes, the gloves thing, I'm kind of done with it. Put on the gloves.
1: Yeah.
0: Okay? At this point, it's a mental thing. He's too much of a body catcher.
2: He's jumping in the air on both those drops.
0: He
2: jumped in the end zone to catch that one ball.
0: He did. Let's not forget he had 130 receptions last week.
1: And
2: yards.
0: Number one,
2: 130
0: yards last week.
1: And it looked like to me there was a play. I believe it was a kickoff. It's been a long week, where he catches the kickoff and he gets hit real good and holds on to the ball and everything. And from that moment, he looked like, okay, cool, I'm good, and started catching the ball and started catching the ball and then running with the ball and then. You know, which is amazing how if your wide receiver like catches the ball and then turns upfield and begins to run, wonderful things happen.
0: Right.
2: One of the things that, you know, I was watching the media this week and we've talked about it as well.
0: Walker, we're close to a heartbreak here. 7:30 a.m. 103.9 FM. Jocks Huntsville. This is the Off the Bench College Football Show. We're going to continue talking Alabama and Kentucky in the next segment over here. So stay tuned. We'll be right back.

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0: Huntsville. This is the Off the Bench College Football Show. I'm your host, Kelsey Upline. Co-host Richard Jones sitting to my left and Pops on the opposite side of the cam from us. Guys, we're in the middle of talking about Alabama-Kentucky. Of course, this game kicks off right around 2:30 Central Time. Kentucky, we went through last week for Alabama, and now Kentucky, we look at what they did against Youngstown State. Now, they had a good game. 45-13, they beat the Penguins. Kentucky finished with 506 total yards, 301 passing yards, 205 rushing yards, 24 first downs, no turnovers throughout the ball game. Kenny Minchie, 18-27, 301 and 4 touchdowns. Jackson Patterson, 78 yards on the ground. Kenny Darby, 74 yards, a touchdown, 3 catches. Kentucky allowed 305 total yards, 246 passing yards, and 59 rushing yards. Kentucky looked good in that game. Now, lesser opponent, yes. Alabama also had a lesser opponent. Higher tier lesser opponent, but nonetheless.
1: Mm-hmm. It's like we go quiet here.
0: Mm-hmm. I don't know where to talk about it.
1: I mean, we've talked a lot already, you know, the last couple of weeks about Will Stein and what he's doing with this Kentucky program. It's good for the SEC. It's good for Kentucky.
0: Yeah.
1: To give up 300-plus yards to Youngstown State,
0: yeah.
1: Okay? I mean, so what does a Bama defense do with that? Okay, you know, and they were also talking a little bit this week about did they have quality film to watch Kentucky against Youngstown? You know, do you think that Kentucky showed their playbook? Probably not.
0: No.
1: You know, what does Kentucky have to lose today? I think they go out there, they put it all on the line, and just try to stop that Alabama running game, right? That's what everybody wants to do.
0: Well, and the two factors, we can really, Bruce, you know, the factors of this. Alabama's rushing defense allowed 2 yards. They're approximately number 3 in the country, okay, in rushing defense right now.
2: That's pretty good.
1: And we had a scoring touchdown.
0: Now, Kentucky's rushing offense against Youngstown State accounted for 205 yards. 6 yards per carry.
1: That's
0: approximately
1: good.
0: Number 32 nationally in yards per carry right now.
1: Yeah.
0: Okay? They did what they should have done against Youngstown State.
1: Yeah.
0: There's no arguing
1: no
0: that.
1: No question.
0: Okay? If you do that against Youngstown State, you've got a competitive thing to go and put up on the field against Bama.
1: It's momentum, man. You know,
2: I got a question for you. Youngstown State is 1-1.
1: Who'd they play before Kentucky?
2: I will give you a crisp $20 bill if you can name the team that they beat.
0: VMI.
2: Mercy Hurt.
1: I don't even.
2: 43-10.
0: Mercy Hurst?
2: Yeah, whatever.
0: Yeah.
2: Yeah.
1: I don't
2: 43 to 10. They put up 10 points
1: is.
2: On Youngstown State. I bring that up to say you beat the Penguins.
0: Yeah.
2: Congratulations. You're at home, so you got that going for you.
1: Yep.
2: All, you know, what, 63? What'd you say last night? 63,000?
1: 62,000.
2: Like it's going to be, what, 60-40,
1: 70-30? I tell you what, you walk around Lexington last night, there was a lot of crimson.
0: Lexington
1: fans, the Kentucky fans for that. And, you know, I know Kentucky's doing that blue-white stripe. As I described it, it's going to be blue and white stripes with a bunch of measles in the middle of it. It's going to be patches of red.
0: I'll go and tell you the difference in this game.
1: Yeah. What's the difference, Kels? You tell us.
0: Kentucky allowed 246 passing yards.
1: So you think we put
0: to
1: up
0: Youngstown State?
2: To the
0: Penguins. Approximately 101st in the country right now.
1: Oh, okay.
0: That they gave up.
2: That's not good.
0: It's
1: no.
0: not good. That is a clear statistic that Alabama needs to go after.
1: We're running some RPO today.
0: Their advantage in this is Keelan's first SEC road game.
1: Yeah.
0: Okay.
1: And that's why Will Stein said, come out, let's be loud.
2: And Alabama needs to come out and run the ball and quiet the crowd. Because if you get this 60,000 quiet, it's no longer a road game.
0: Stein is going to want them to force Alabama to in obvious passing downs. You don't want to let Russell use his legs.
2: Right.
0: That is what Stein is going to hope for today. That is what he's going to try to do. Stein said it best. Sneak a flask in if you got it.
2: They're wanting this. I did think it's funny that the show is normally from the Angel Share Garage Bar, and we found the only place to do the show that has more bourbon.
1: Yeah.
2: Lexington, Kentucky. Yes, this crowd could very quickly get quiet.
0: Yeah.
2: If Alabama comes out and plays a business mentality at on offense, be methodical about it. a great, you know, 10, 12 play first drive that ends up with a, you know, a 3 yard and a cloud of dust touchdown and everything.
1: Yeah.
2: This crowd's going to get quiet quick.
1: I will tell you, you know what this game kind of feels like to me, though? I can't lie to you, man. And I was there for the Vandy game.
0: The game, Bill.
1: I was there for it.
0: Look, I mean, we here's were the deal. Here's
1: confident.
0: The deal.
1: We were. And then all of a sudden, this guy named Pavio, we could not get him off the field on third down. We could not do it.
0: Alabama has won this game 8 straight consecutive times. The last time Kentucky won was in overtime in 1997.
2: Okay.
1: We've only played them 8 times since 97?
0: Yeah, because we were in SEC West. They were in
1: East. Yeah, so we're playing that every fourth year or whatever.
2: The 30 years ago.
0: Yeah, exactly.
1: Yeah.
0: So, with that being said, it's been a long time since they've had this victory. It's been a long time since Kentucky has felt the energy that Will Stein has brung. Okay, they are building off the success they had with Stoops.
1: There's nothing wrong with Stoops troops, man.
2: These fans and this team, you have harped all offseason about Will Stein, and you have felt a certain way about this game and this Kentucky team.
1: Yep.
2: To the point where you and I have had a little bet put on Kentucky's season.
1: And I forgot that Lorenzen jersey, Kels.
0: Of course you did.
1: I forgot it.
2: I mean, you're right. With Vandy, there was not a single – it would have been hard for you to have found a Vandy fan that thought Vandy was going to win.
1: Well, we were seated next to the student section. They were to our left, and in that whole stadium. Vandy didn't – that was when Vandy's stadium was under construction, so there was even less seats in the stadium.
2: Yeah.
1: And I'm telling you, it was all Alabama fans and then the student section.
2: That's what I'm saying. But, I mean
1: – And you talking about getting quiet real quick once Bama realized we were going to lose that ballgame.
0: Now, Michael Carroll is out today. This is out. His availability report came out yesterday. He was out.
2: And Deer, right?
0: And Deer. Deer is out. So, well, Deer is actually out. No, Deer is out. Jerry Edwards is
1: what about is Noah Rogers?
0: Rogers is still listed as out. Okay. So another week without Noah Rogers. Yeah. Jerry Edwards is questionable in this game. Carroll is out. So immediately you have a little bit of an offensive line turnover for Alabama here. Not the most encouraging thing for Alabama.
1: Especially Carroll's or one consistency.
2: You know what?
0: Yes.
2: You can say that.
0: I mean, Javon James looked like he could handle with being one of the best offensive linemen in the country last week.
2: And there is a conversation to be had about that a lot of Alabama fans thought, oh, we're just going to roll till week 5, and then we have to play Georgia. So having a little bit of diversity to have to overcome in a game like this is not the worst thing in the world.
1: No. Especially on the road, I like it.
2: Yeah, you know, have a little, you know, but like I said, go out there and be methodical. Go out there 3 yards in a cloud of dust. You know, our quarterback, what I love the most is every time he goes to scramble, his eyes are up. He's looking down the field. He's got to take a little bit off of it to get it to those wide receivers that are cutting over the middle when he's running, because he was throwing some fastballs down there, and or we could have put up another 40, 50 yards passing last week.
1: So there was a question in the press conference after the game last week, and DeBoer actually got on the receivers a little bit because he didn't think the receivers was helping out Russell. They weren't coming back to the ball when he was scrambling, and it's, you know, DeBoer's, well, we'll fix that this week, you know. So I think you're going to see more of that, okay? I don't necessarily like Russell flaring out to the right every dang time, but that's what he does, okay? And it reminded me a lot of Jalen Milroe watching that game last week with him scrambling. And we like Jalen Milroe. I mean, some of the most memorable plays in Alabama football recent history, you know, 4th and 31, right? I mean, you know, but I want to see consistent RPOs today, run the ball, you know, pass it to the tight end. I did like that last week. We were passing the ball to the tight end.
2: Very, very much so. And that's part of them getting open under the middle. And I'm fine. And I'm – look, the last time I coached a college football game was never, right? Yes, you need to have a couple of receivers that are coming back.
1: Yeah.
2: But I watched that that Louisville game last night, and their quarterback was scrambling around, and one guy, instead of coming back, took 2 steps further out, and that quarterback just laid one over the top and gave it to him.
1: Yeah.
0: All right, guys. Before we end off on this segment here today, of course, you can go get us up in the comment section. If you got anything to talk about, if you want to get in on the show, you can do so. Hit up the poll right now as well. You can do that. You can put one or two in the chat for Kentucky or Alabama. And, of course, we'll read off the what you guys think is going to happen in today's games as the polls will be up throughout the show so you can vote on who you think is going to win the game we are currently talking about with that. Guys, in the comment section, Eli hit us up. Good morning, y'all. Love the lineup of games we got today. Gophers are going down.
2: Ooh,
3: I hope
0: Golden
3: so.
0: Gophers
2: shots,
0: going.
2: Shots called already for the Gophers.
0: They're already taking them out. Caleb hit us up as well. Just got here, but Miami and LSU look like the two best teams in college football so far.
2: Thank you, Caleb.
1: You already missed that conversation, Caleb.
0: All right. We'll go for it. And Sarah hit us up. Good morning, guys. And Pops, I think she's surprised you're here today, too.
1: Yeah, I know.
0: Another one.
1: I see it. Everybody's surprised that I'm here. I don't know. I've been around for the last 2 years.
0: Well, that's true, too. Eli also hit us up again. Bama covers if Keelan gets to take turns.
1: All right.
2: To take turns.
1: Take turns with Mac?
0: This is what he's got to clarify.
1: All right. So, Eli, I take it you're already ringing your cowbell this morning.
0: It sounds like it. 7:30 a.m., 103.9 FM, Jocks, Huntsville. Guys, we get back. We're going to be talking Southern Miss and Auburn today for a little bit before we get into hour two of the Off the Bench College Football Show. We will take a quick break, and we're going to be right back.
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0: Auburn had a struggling week of college football last week.
1: But did they not get any more national championships?
0: No, they didn't get any more national championship. Alec Gullish at one point was looking like the guy who's going to turn around Auburn football. Now he kind of looks like he's going to get stuck in the Auburn rut.
1: Ah, the old Auburn rut.
0: Dude. Old Auburn rut over there.
1: I mean, they won, didn't they?
0: They won. It just didn't look pretty. Not as pretty as people wanted. They got Southern Miss this week. Auburn played Baylor last week. 17-16 was the final in that game. And it did not look like Auburn, you know, should have won that game. They kind of struggled. They were the one team in the SEC that
2: they
0: got
2: blew
0: a
2: it
0: comfortable
2: at the end,
0: margin
2: yeah.
0: there.
1: How do you feel about a team going for two like that?
2: That was a 6 inches. Like if he'd have caught the ball and did this number.
1: Right, but I mean, like,
2: Are you
1: in for going for two there, or are you in for kicking the field goal and going to overtime?
2: No, I'm going for two. I like it.
1: Okay.
0: Guys, you can go ahead and vote on the poll here today. Week two pick 'em, Southern Miss versus Auburn. Go ahead and type one or two in the chat for who you think is going to win this game. And, of course, we'll read out what Off the Bench thinks over on pick 'ems coming up here and at 10:30 Central Time. We are 11:30 Central Eastern time right now. So Auburn finished 389 total yards, 259 passing yards, 130 rushing yards, 24 first downs, 10-18 on third down with 3 turnovers. It wasn't completely pretty. Baylor produced 436 total yards, 333 passing yards, 27 first downs. Byron Brown, 26-35, 259 yards, 3 interceptions.
1: Listen,
0: is Byron Brown an SEC quarterback?
1: Heaven forbid me ever say anything good about Auburn, right?
0: Yeah.
1: If they can clean up the turnovers, that game would have been over.
0: Yeah, it's about cleaning up the turnovers. But when you see 3 from a guy who's already getting question marked, This is the guy that came into the SEC and, look at his efficiency numbers. This guy's going to be good. He was playing darn good football down there at the American Conference.
1: Yeah, how's that worked out?
0: All right, comes into the SEC. First game, not even playing an SEC team. He's playing a Big 12 defense in Baylor. Throws 3 interceptions. So I think it's enough to panic a little bit.
1: I agree with that. But it is goal. This whole, hey, it's the first year thing, you know, how much stock do you really put into it? Auburn has had so much turmoil and turnover and not to mention turnovers. It's going to take Auburn a minute to try to right the ship. And are they going, and Auburn has a history of not giving a coach enough time
2: to right the ship.
1: And does Auburn, and this is a problem that Alabama is going to have in the future. It's a problem that Mississippi State has. It's a problem that anybody not named Texas, Texas Tech, Ohio State, you know, Georgia have.
0: And
1: it is the NIL, that extra money.
0: Yeah.
1: That $44 million at LSU is not the $25 million that most teams are at right now in what we are now lovingly calling professional college football versus professional pro football, which is on Sundays. So are they going to give him the opportunity at Auburn to actually right the ship once and for all? And Auburn has never shown a history of actually doing that.
0: Right. And, you know, so my biggest thing right now for Auburn is he's got to make do. Gullis has got to make do with what he has. If Byron Brown is not an SEC quarterback, you got to go and you got to do what you can to make that team as successful as you can, because that's what is going to get him time to get the right players in there, right the ship. Okay, he has got to go out there and he's got to figure out, put an offense on that field that knows how to win.
1: Yeah, and it's going to take him a season or two. And if he doesn't see a reverse on, you know, a regression in season like 3 or 4, then, yeah, they'll do it. Auburn, listen, coming from an Alabama fan, I know this is rich, and any of our Auburn fans listening are going to just eat me alive in the chat. Auburn has always thought their team was better than what they are, right, because they're in the SEC.
0: So before we go down that route, let's discuss what Southern Miss did last week.
1: Okay.
0: 49-3 against Alcorn State. Southern Miss put a beat down on Alcorn State. 543 total yards, 317 rushing, 226 passing, 32 first downs, 6 yards per carry. The defense forced 5 turnovers.
1: So wait a minute. We got one team that threw a bunch of interceptions.
0: One team that knows how to get some turnovers down there.
1: And the other team knows how to, yeah. So
0: Southern Miss might be able to play some football down there.
1: That might not mean, okay. Southern Miss is 32.5 point underdog.
0: They're also number 11th nationally in rushing yards, 25th in total yards. Now, we're week two, so take this all with a grain of salt.
1: Yeah.
0: But I'm just saying, if there's a team to come to a house and do what Boise State did to Oregon last week, mm-hmm. Southern Miss may be that team. Maybe they don't finish the job, but maybe they go down there on the plains, put a little warning in Auburn's sail.
1: It's, you know, okay, if next Saturday we're back in the Angel Share garage and I told you this game was 50-0, are you surprised?
0: No, I'm not.
1: If it's 38-28, are you surprised?
0: But there should be some consideration given to Southern Miss and what they did last week and what they could do against Auburn this week. 7:30 a.m., 103.9 FM, Jocks Huntsville. 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
1: Good morning.
0: Pops is off to the side over here. We got a new face. This is Gavin, of course, big Kentucky fan.
12: What's going on, guys? Thank you for having me on.
0: This is a good point. Pops playing producer over there. We're muted for that for a second there. Radio side heard it. Of course, new face over here. Pops off to the side. Gavin's over here with us. Gavin, what's going on, man?
12: Man, walking down here in Lexington, there's a bunch of Bama fans, I will say.
0: Oh, there is going to be some red in that crowd today.
12: We walked around multiple people, a lot of maroon.
0: So we definitely were talking about this because y'all are doing the blue and white stripe today.
12: Yeah.
0: Okay. the whole goal of us is to break this stripe up. Notice we're wearing red. All of us. We got red on. All of us. Yeah. We didn't wear no white.
12: No.
0: I've got a cream jersey. Decided not to wear it because I knew cream was going to be a little too close.
12: Yeah.
0: You know? So, getting into this game a little bit, though, of course, we talked about already this morning. Gavin, this game is going to be likely a little closer than I have comfort for.
12: I mean, 10-point spread right now.
0: 10-point spread. We've talked about, you know, Will Stein has completely turned this corner of this team, building off what Stoops had. And this offense looks like it's a little rejuvenated. The offense played good last week against Youngstown State. The Penguins, as I've just learned this morning. Gavin, what is your honest opinion? Where do you think this game is going to go towards? Do you think that Kentucky's defense is going to step up in this game? Do you think that Kentucky's offense is going to step up in this game?
12: Yeah.
0: So you guys are completely behind Will Stein right now.
12: Oh, 100%, man. You know, you have 13 years of Mark Stoops, and it's, you know, just defense. If we can hold somebody to 17 points a game, we're in the game, right? So we had no 3,000-yard passer since, I think, 2008. So now, you know, you get Will Stein in at Oregon, amazing offense, young coach, you know, understands this transfer portal. You know, I think maybe not this year. We got a team this year, I think, you know, kind of like today, upset alert, you know. But I think you give him a couple years, man, to get established at this spot. I think we'll be good, man.
0: So let's go through this a little bit. Now, we're week two, so we take this with a grain of salt. All right, Alabama's rushing defense right now, sitting at 2 yards allowed last week against ECU.
1: That's pretty good right there.
0: Approximately number third right now in the country in that regard.
1: That means there's two teams that gave up less rushing yards.
0: Two teams that gave up less, right,
1: than
0: right,
1: two.
0: Right. Now, Kentucky's rushing offense, they put up 205 yards.
12: Yep.
0: Okay, 6 yards of carry last week. There's a little bit of threat there. You're looking at number 32 in the country nationally right now.
1: Mm-hmm.
0: You know, I could see where Kentucky makes a dent on that. But I don't know if I can quite see where Kentucky runs all over the field on Alabama.
12: All right, well, C.J. Baxter comes from Texas, right? You know, he's coming off an ACL tear. And so I think, you know, fully healthy now. He's had good last 3 weeks of practice. Our backup, Barnes from Oklahoma, out for the game, I think. But, man, we got an O-line. I know a lot of people may not agree, you know, Kentucky is Kentucky. But I think we have a top three offensive line in the SEC with a healthy C.J. Baxter, and we need to start this game with running the ball. We got to ease Minshew into this because while, you know, Youngstown State, FCS team, they have a good, you know, they have an SEC caliber offensive lineman. Their quarterback was the Heisman of the FCS last year. So it was a good test for us, but we got to get the run game going. I think we can do that.
1: First of all, Gavin knows his stuff. Second of all, to go back to how we ended the last segment about how Auburn's not good at giving a coach leeway and rope.
0: Yeah.
1: Will Stein and this Kentucky team, Kentucky's very
13: little extra time and everything as far as a head coach is concerned.
0: A couple issues there, guys. It looks like our mic's cut out for a second. We're back on.
1: So what I was saying is where Auburn's not good at giving a head coach a little extra leeway, some extra rope and everything, Kentucky has shown a history of doing the exact opposite, of giving a coach ample time. If they can at least, you know, sniff a bowl game in the first couple seasons and occasionally go to a bowl game, and then maybe you have that Vanderbilt-type season where you get that one guy that just, you know, the Pavia for, you know, whoever that might be.
12: Absolutely.
1: For Kentucky, whether it be next year, 3 years, 4 years down the road, Kentucky's a very, I hate to say it this way, I feel like Kentucky knows where they are in the SEC, and they're okay with that, with the occasional opportunity to jump up and bite somebody and show off.
0: I'd agree with you if this was, you know, the last 5 years under Stoops. Will Stein has turned this corner. Will Stein is going after these five-star prospects.
1: Oh, I agree.
0: Kentucky has never done. You know, Will Stein wants to jump this team into a national powerhouse and compete with Georgia, with Alabama, with Texas, with Ohio State, with Oregon. They want to compete there consistently. So, you know, I don't think there's we're going to jump up and nab you every couple of years. They're looking to win. They're making looking to make the playoff year in and year out.
1: And they've got a great setup. If, well, if you look at, like, Alabama, if Alabama can out-recruit Auburn, if Ole Miss can out-recruit Mississippi State, if Kentucky can out-recruit Louisville, you're already setting yourself up headed in that right direction because you're keeping the best players in your own state and that want to come play in Kentucky or go play in Alabama to come to you. And it seems like he's headed in that right direction, in my opinion.
0: Oh, I 100% agree. I think, you know, Stein has got this team to where they can compete. Now, year one, they have laid a great foundation for Will Stein on what he could accomplish here at the University of Kentucky. It's going to take a little bit of time. I don't know if it's this year. You know, like Gavin was saying earlier, I don't know if it's this year.
1: Yeah.
0: Okay, especially going out there week two. Now, this is Keelan's first SEC start.
12: Yes, it is.
0: It's his first road start. You know, there's going to be people in his head. He's going to probably have some footsteps on him, especially early in the game. Ryan Williams is already hearing the footsteps. He's been hearing them since last week. You know, so Alabama's got some issues that they have to work out still on this team, and that's a truthful matter. The offensive line, though, which Kentucky, I'm sure, was hoping that Alabama's offensive line was still not fixed. Adrian Clem was the MVP of fall camp as the offensive line coach. On top of that, he had a darn good week last week with his offensive line. But Javen James looks like he could be one of the best offensive linemen in the SEC, in the country for that matter.
12: Yeah.
0: Michael Carroll is out today, our right guard. Carroll is a big loss for Alabama today. That one's going to hurt a little bit. Next man up mentality, we see what will happen with that. Under Adrian Clem, Alabama fans do feel confident in their offensive line, though.
12: Yeah.
0: So, with that, I would be confident to say that I think Alabama has the likely probability that there will be a 100-yard rusher today.
12: Completely agree.
0: On the offensive side of Alabama.
12: So going into the offseason this past year, and coming up into the summer and then, you know, spring practice, all of that was our defensive line and our linebackers. We are not strong in that scenario. So I 100% expect y'all to run over us today. But we did get Alex Afari back. So that was in that whole, you know, fifth-year eligibility, and which is crazy. LSU just let those guys go. You know, went to court multiple times, fought for them. And then they were just, no, we can't add you. But anyways, man, I think Alex Afari being back on that defensive line is going to help us a lot today. But I definitely do see y'all running the ball a lot. And it's the same situation, like I said. You know, Kentucky's going to try to ease Kenny Minchie in. I think y'all are going to do the exact same thing with Keelon Russell, freshman, first SEC away game. I think the teams are going to kind of go into this game with the same mindset. So it should be fun, man. I'm excited for this game.
1: That's what I was saying earlier, is very business-like. Go out there, you know, hand the ball off, pound it, hit those little short passes, get the quarterback. You know, Kentucky, yes, they're playing at home, but they've got to get ready for an SEC defense. So you got to get your quarterback, hey, this is an SEC defense. Alabama's defense, so you got to get your quarterback comfortable with that. By the way, I do want to clarify, Alabama does not have the number three rushing defense in the country. They have the number one rushing defense in the country, giving up 2 yards. Second is Iowa, who gave up a whopping 7 yards of rushing. Houston is third with 26.
0: Be recalibrated. My stuff is from a couple days ago. We've had a couple days games played since then.
1: But Alabama's secondary is really good. They're looking to kind of make up for that one oopsie last week, and so they're going to play with a little bit of a chip on their shoulder, which is perfectly fine for me for them to do so. So that box, especially in the first quarter, the Alabama's offensive line versus Kentucky's defensive line, and then the reverse of that in that first quarter, I think is really, if we come out of the first quarter and it's 14-0 Bama, it's going to be a long day for the Wildcats.
0: Oh yeah.
1: If we come out of the first quarter and it's 3-0 or 0-0, it's going to be a long game for both teams. You know, and so it's really a matter of are they ready to get up for a Saturday?
12: Yeah.
1: You know, do they have the plan to move forward? And everybody's got a great plan until they get punched in the mouth. So it's an old famous saying. So once somebody gets hit, are they ready to
12: Can you adjust and move on?
0: So let's go for. I got two questions here. David, in your unprofessional opinion, should you bring a flask into the ball game today?
12: Yes.
0: Okay. Okay. Will Stein has got his fans rallied.
1: Allegedly.
0: Allegedly. Allegedly. Will's fans. Will Stein's fans has he's got his fans rallied around this. And so flask everybody to the ball game is what we're hearing. Flasks are okay inside Kroger Field.
12: I know we only have 62,000. It can get loud in there.
0: Well, yes. If everybody has a flask, it's going to get loud.
12: That's what I'm saying. That's what I'm saying.
0: Will Stein knows what he knows how to turn $5
12: beers to
0: 100 into 100,000 fans.
12: Yeah.
0: Right? I think it's pretty good math there. That's football math right there, or girl math, whatever. You call it. I don't know. One of the two, right? All right. This is, pops us off the screen here. We do have a question for Richie and Pops. Is the Deuce going to be loose today?
1: Ooh.
0: Is the Deuce going to be loose today?
14: Yeah, for sure. Yeah, for sure. The Deuce is getting loose.
0: The Deuce is getting loose today.
14: Turn one for 52.
1: Oh, I you know what? I don't know. If my memory serves me correct, and there's been a little bit of bourbon and sleep since then, one of those less than the other. I'm thinking Kentucky's kicker's pretty good.
0: Yeah, Kentucky's.
12: Our starting kicker was out last week with an injury. So we have two kickers. Now, names I will butcher. But we have a kicker that's meant specifically for kickoff. He has a great leg, can kick it far, accuracy not good. I think he was like 4 of 16 at UCF last year.
1: Oh, wow.
12: Bad. But our starting kicker's back this week, so hopefully kicking shouldn't be an issue.
1: Are you talking about kickoff returns, or are you talking about INTs?
0: Right?
1: You talking about Brown, or
0: I'm talking about Brown.
1: Oh, okay.
0: Yeah, there was definitely misbehavior. That's fine. I went to the direction we were going to, but my point was the Deuce is going to be loose today in terms of INTs.
1: Gotcha. Yeah. Ooh, man.
0: I think Xavier Brown.
1: I think he takes one back. I think he has an off game.
0: Where are you going with this?
1: If we're talking about Brown, I think our secondary is too good. They're not going to throw toward them. So I think he's going to have a quiet game.
12: Well, when we played Youngstown State, it was a lot of eye candy, a lot of motion. I mean, we let Kenny go back a little bit. I think it's going to be the same thing. Like I was talking about running the ball, get the easy passes in early, get him comfortable. So I don't think that'll happen in the first half. Maybe we start trying to air it out, we get comfortable. But I think we're going to run a lot of slip screens, flats underneath. Like we're going to try to just get him comfortable. So.
1: Right. So there's not going to be a ton of opportunities for a huge interception. I think there's going to be a lot, like I said, three yards in a cloud of dust. You're going to have those little 7-yard hitch runs. I don't see, because of how good our secondary is, teams are going to have to come up with a game plan that doesn't threaten them as much, and so they're going to end up having quiet games. And I think this is going to be a very – I could be very wrong. I have been before. A very in-the-box type game.
0: 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This is the Off the Bench College Football Show. Guys, we're going to take a quick break, and then we're going to get to Ohio State and Texas in the next segment. After that, of course, we have Pick'ems. Guys, this is the Off the Bench College Football Show. We'll be right back.
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1: 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Okay. Allah didn't really tell us to destroy all these Westerners. I don't think so.
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2: And they did what they should have done against Texas State. Now, Texas State did put up 349 yards, 161 rushing yards. There's still weaknesses for Texas.
3: Mm-hmm. Absolutely.
2: There's things to figure out. Ohio State went out there and balled up against Ball State. They let them put up 3 points, 56 points scored, 671 total yards, 434 passing yards.
3: Congratulations.
2: 32 first downns, averaging 7 yards per carry.
3: I didn't know Ball was a state.
2: Ball is a state.
3: I've been to Florida, I've been to California, I've been to New York, never been to Ball.
2: Ball, yes. Bo Jackson put up 83 yards, 1 touchdown. I mean, when you got a name like Bo Jackson, you either
4: gotta live up to it.
2: High expectations.
3: Yes, right.
2: Those are some high expectations to get there. So Ohio State number 3 nationally in total yards, 3 nationally and 300, in passing yards, 22nd nationally in yards per carry. Texas looking at approximately number 14th nationally in passing yards, 73.3% on third down, approximately number 4 in the nation. Their rushing defense allowed 45 yards. To me, this Ohio State team looks more rounded out than Texas does at this point in time in the college football season.
3: You're saying Texas has a few, like, rough edges where Ohio State looked a little more
2: complete.
3: Okay.
4: I agree with that too. I agree. I think Ohio State all around, I think Jeremiah Smith, he's got a chip on his shoulder for this game. I mean, I know Ohio State's won the last 3, but Texas is going to come out in Austin. You know, it's going to be loud. And I think Jeremiah Smith is going to have a great game.
2: So let's also be straight with something here. If you remove Hollywood Smothers' 45-yard run, Texas had 111 yards rushing. That's only 3.2 yards per carry is what
3: who?
2: They were doing.
3: Against who?
4: Texas State.
3: Yeah. Okay, which, hey, by the way, Texas is a state.
2: Yes.
3: Unlike Ball.
4: This is true.
2: You
4: Ball
2: putting
4: is...
2: up 3 yards per carry against Texas State, against Ohio State.
3: Is not good.
2: You're going to have a nightmare game running the ball.
4: Absolutely.
3: So, was Texas taking their foot off the proverbial pedal?
2: Now, hold on. Let's back up 1 second here. Let's talk about Ohio State's rushing game. They put up 123 yards on 34 other carries, except there's 2 long rushing touchdowns they had. So in turn, you take away those 2 long rushing touchdowns, you're looking at about 3.6 yards per carry.
3: Okay.
2: So both these teams really relied on their large rushing, their large rushes to get done what they could have done on the ground.
3: And I feel you on that. I think what we got from week one for both of these teams was exactly what you thought. They came out, they won the game, they didn't show you a whole lot.
4: Right.
3: There was no reason to bring out the steak and the potatoes and all the sides that we cooked, hamburgers and hot dogs. If you don't like it, you grab something on the way home. It was no fluff, no nothing. It was pedestrian at best. So what we got against Texas State and Ball State, for the love of God, I hope, is not what you're going to have today when you have Texas and Ohio State play actually each other.
4: Yeah, that was the thing. That was the exact point I was going to make is, you know, these first weeks, you're not showing a lot.
2: Right.
4: You're really condensing that playbook, maybe 50% of that playbook against – when you have Ohio State and Texas on your schedule that next week, you – are focused on that game. You're not even thinking about Ball State and Texas State. So I think they really condensed it. You know, they'll show a lot more. What do you think?
2: So, Gavin, we have a term for what you're talking about here.
4: Okay.
2: It's called rat poison. And Nick Saban hates himself some rat poison. If you know us boys down in Alabama, we talk about rat poison a lot. And what you're discussing right now, looking past games, that's what we would call rat poison. And when that gets introduced in Tuscaloosa, you know what happens? Rat traps get put up around Bryant-Denny Stadium to remind the players.
4: Yep, that's great. That's great. I didn't know that.
3: Well, so what you do is you don't look over Texas State or Baltimore.

0: state. But you're right. You don't show, because there's no reason to pull out the, hopefully, the 4th and 7 with a 1:03 left to play on the clock portion of the book. You know, that portion in the back that is needed for a particular reason. But you also do want to make sure that you're playing at game speed. I do think one thing that I was shocked about the Alabama game last weekend is how much more we did show against East Carolina than I even remotely came close. I mean, we showed reverses and RPOs and deep pass. Like, we opened – now, we may not have looked at every page of every chapter, but we opened the book up pretty well, you know. I was hoping for, you know, to get the ball back with, like, 2:15 in the second, you know, with before halftime, yep. Show a 2-minute drill. We got it back with, I think it was 6-something, and just had this methodical drive. And I was like, I like that even better, you know. But, yes, this game – is going to be star-studded. You've got all right on the sideline. You've got there's senators in the stands today.
1: Glenn Powell's a guest picker, is he not?
0: Yeah.
2: Wow. Okay.
0: So, you know, there's a few big names there. You know, you're going to have every NFL scout or three is going to be there. And if they're not there, they should be fired immediately.
2: Agreed.
0: You know, today's going to be a fun day because you have three games between the SEC and the Big Ten. And what's great about all three of them is you've got Texas, the top of the SEC, versus Ohio State, the top of the Big Ten. You've got Oklahoma, the middle of the SEC, versus Michigan, the middle of the Big Ten. And Mississippi State, the bottom of the SEC, versus Minnesota, the bottom of the Big Ten. You're really going to get to see how those three sections play each other.
1: So let's focus, still get back to focus on, of course, Ohio State and Texas here. So last year, up to y'all right here, who's developed more in the last year? Would it be Julian Sain or would it be Arch Manning?
0: Arch Manning's last 6 games were, if he'd have played like that for the first 6, he'd be the one with the trophy, and we'd be talking about a possible back-to-back and everything for Texas. But he didn't play that way for the first 6 games. He played...
2: Struggled, man.
0: Struggle is an understatement. Yeah. But yes, I will accept the word struggle because, yeah. But so, as far as that, I think Julian's been just steady.
2: Consistent.
1: Like, it's consistency. It's steadiness. It should have been the play we saw him. We should have seen him at Alabama do.
0: Listen, you know? We're not going to talk about that.
1: Lesser than a freshman at Alabama. Did he was enrolled at Alabama at one point.
0: Allegedly.
1: He left right after Saban. It wasn't even his freshman year. I think he was just there for the playoff and then left.
0: Yeah. So he has been consistent, I think. Where Archie's ceiling is, in my opinion, could possibly be higher.
2: Agreed.
0: But his floor seems to be much lower. You know, if you're in a hotel and there's 42 floors, Archie could be on the penthouse or the outhouse, mm-hmm. where Julian Sain seems to just hang around, you know, the 36th floor all the time.
2: Like you said too, like going back to the whole Bo Jackson, like you got to live up to your name, man. You got Manning on the back of your jersey.
1: See, and you know, if you go back to Arch Manning's high school days, he was a 3A high school quarterback.
2: Yep.
1: He was not playing high-level high school football. And that was always the deal with Arch Manning. I thought, man, they're writing his name so far right now. And I don't truly believe he matched his talent for what his ranking had him in high school.
2: Not at all.
1: I don't think it was even close. I think him getting on to Texas was a lot of his father's name. You know, that whole family name. So, but to this point, last 6 games of the season last year, he was a great quarterback. If he would have done that first 6 games, we'd be talking about a whole different story with Arch Manning.
2: Completely.
1: Okay? But I'm with you guys. I think Julian Sain has had that consistency he has brought throughout his career in college. And I think with his wide receiver core and his rushing attack alongside of him, I think he's just got that better support cast with Ryan Day there.
2: Yeah.
1: Look, nothing to hate on Steve Sarkisian. Absolutely love him as a coach. But he just hasn't been able to bring the consistent production alongside Arch Manning like Ryan Day has for Julian Sain. And I think that's affected the development a little bit for Arch Manning.
2: Completely agree.
0: I can't disagree with that at all. What's funny is they've tried to run Ryan Day and Stark both out on a rail, you know, six times.
1: Hey, look, and this is it. Like, this is the, not only is this the rematch of last year, this is the run for Texas. Sarkisian, he might be in the NFL next year.
2: Yeah.
1: We know Arch Manning's going to be in the NFL next year.
0: Actually, not. Everything I heard is he's coming back for one more year.
1: We'll see what happens with that. That could all depend on Sarkisian as well. Does he get the fifth? We will see. 7:30 a.m., 103.9 FM, Jocks Huntsville. Guys, don't forget, we got Pick'ems coming up in the next segment. We'll take a quick break, and we'll be right back.
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0: 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I'm your host, Kelsey F. Fine, co-host Richie Jones sitting to my left. Gavin filling in for Pops as Pops stepped out.
1: That's okay.
2: I think he went to get breakfast or scuba diving somewhere.
3: He's probably scuba diving.
2: I think he found the University of Kentucky swim team.
3: Oh, and he went up.
2: He went scuba diving.
0: That could be it. They could have a pretty deep pool here. You know, it just could be the case. I wouldn't doubt it here. Man, I keep doing that. We're on mute on YouTube. I keep doing that without Pops, production Pops, not hanging around for
2: us. Thanks for the help.
0: It's all good. It happens. Yeah. It happens. All right, guys, we got to get into it. We got a plethora of games to talk about today. We've already talked about a lot of them, but let's do finish the job here. Of course, we got pick'ems.
2: All right, first game, we got Oklahoma heads to the Big House and to play. Hold on 1 second. I want to talk about this game for just a second. Michigan, I got Oklahoma -5.5 is what I got written down. We'll go with you first.
3: Oklahoma's winning this game.
2: Okay.
3: Oklahoma's winning this game. I think John Mateer, you know, fighting that injury last year, he was in the Heisman race before, you know, all that stuff with the injury happened. I think he's going to make a statement this year. I think Oklahoma's going to be pretty good this year. This is a win. Go the over on the spread. I mean, Oklahoma's winning that game.
0: Are y'all aware of the absolute curb stomp that Oklahoma put on UTEP.
3: Yes.
0: 51-0. I mean, there was an absolute blowout of all blowouts right there.
2: I think they just scored again.
0: They could have. they probably just keep scoring over there and keep on keeping on. Now, Michigan, they had some controversy about this game.
3: Don't get me started.
0: A lot of controversy. The MAC is saying Western Michigan won. Big Ten saying, oh, no, Michigan won that game fair and square. I'm not debating on whether it was a win and loss. What I am saying was Michigan looked like crap. Bryce Young had how many turnovers? He was accounted for two of the three of Michigan's had. Bryce Underwood may not be the starting quarterback next week for Michigan.
2: He might not be the quarterback at halftime.
0: No. Whittingham might not be the head coach by the end of this year at Michigan.
2: He may not be the head coach at halftime.
0: All right. They've already started a fund down there in Tallahassee to go try to fire Mike Norvell. They may do the same thing with Whittingham. Yeah. Oh, I'm taking Oklahoma in this game.
2: So real quick, I will say the one thing about the last second. The NCAA has reinforced the rule that you must go by the clock that the people see.
0: Right.
2: The NFL has a rule that if it's less than 2 seconds, game's over. Sorry. Yeah. We do not put any less than 2 seconds back on the clock. That's what the people saw. That's what tens of millions of people saw at home. That's what the several, you know, the 100,000 saw in the stadium. That's it. That's the game. You can't pull out some secret clock and go, ooh, look, there was, you know, how many more times would they have done that? And the question is, if it would have been the other hand, where Western Michigan was the one throwing that, would they have put that 1 second back on the clock?
3: Absolutely not.
2: So, that all being said, SEC.
0: Oh, yeah. I think Oklahoma has this game.
2: Oklahoma. And I think it's not even close. I think I would take Oklahoma 2 touchdowns when it's all said and done. All right. Next up, I've got what could be what we're calling the 12-spot game of the week. Memphis heads to the blue turf of Boise. Boise State is an 8.5-point favorite at home against the Memphis Tigers.
3: Man, they looked good last week, Boise State. I mean, Memphis looked great, too. Their quarterback played good. But I think Boise's got another running back up their sleeve, man. I think they have a good run game. I could see them, you know, like you said, slipping into that 12 spot in the playoff this year.
0: All right. Look, I mean, for this game, you got two teams that could likely be out of the college playoff with the loss. This could be the play-in game for the college football playoff. Both these teams are on the cusp of the top 25. Call Boise State the number 26 teams in the country. They received votes. They just didn't get in there.
3: Yeah.
0: All right? These two teams are going to absolute fight it out today. This is going to be a dog of a fight. Memphis could move on to 3-0 with two major road victories with this game.
3: Yeah.
0: Okay? Boise State cemented what they were last week when they played a close game in Eugene, Oregon, which does not happen all too often.
2: Nope.
0: Boise State had the recipe. All right.
3: getting out coached. I mean, I thought
2: very true. They were out coached
0: by a mile.
3: They had a game plan and they stuck to it that entire game. They looked really good.
0: Now, I'm not saying Memphis played a perfect game against Arkansas State. 42-24. They gave up some points. They had two turnovers, put up over 500 total yards, averaging 7 yards a carry. The defense looked okay. Nothing special that I saw from this Memphis team where I'm like, okay, this is a team that can get in the playoff. From what I saw from Boise State last week, they can compete with some of the best of them. I'll take Boise State in this one.
2: All right, so one, the spread has moved up to 9.5, so there's been a lot of movement. The over is 55.5. Back the truck up on the over in this game.
3: There is going to be points aplenty.
2: They may hit the over at halftime. There's going to be points aplenty in this ball game. I think we're down to four teams vying for that 12 seed. Memphis and Boise State play today in what could be an elimination game. 2 weeks from today, it's Boise and Western Michigan. Depending on who wins today, that could be and then Navy, who's just out there setting sail and winning ball games and not really worrying about what the rest of the world is doing. Yeah. And I love that for Navy. That being said, it's hard to go play on that blue turf. And it's going to be fun when Memphis leaves there 3-0. Give me Memphis.
0: Wow.
3: Okay.
2: Give me Memphis plus the points. It's going to be close. Don't get me wrong.
0: Blue out there. Memphis is blue too.
3: I'll see their Boise State's helmets this week. They're sick.
0: Are they? Okay. Yeah.
2: I'm gonna ride with the Tigers, and because nothing goes great with a rack of ribs like a mashed potato.
0: Can we go all colorway in this game? Like, can both wear their home jerseys? Because it'd be blue on blue on blue madness.
2: That'd be too much blue.
3: You could, should be throwing picks left and right.
0: Oh, yeah, it'd be blue madness.
2: That sounds like a terrible song
0: from
2: the 90s.
0: I'm all for chaos and anarchy. This sounds like a great deal to have.
2: All right, we got time for me to throw a bonus pick out there?
0: Go ahead.
2: In another SEC Big Ten matchup, Mississippi State heads to Minnesota. Row the boats.
0: So this is not officially on pick.
2: No,
0: but
2: Mississippi State -1.5 on the road.
0: Mario Taylor looked good last week.
3: Yes, he did.
0: I'll take Mississippi State in this one.
3: I'm the same way. I think Miss SEC.
2: SEC, baby.
0: SEC. All right.
2: Auburn, Southern Miss. 32.5. Don't forget the hook, kids. 32.5 point Auburn favorite. Go ahead.
3: I don't think there's much to say about this game, man. SEC, Auburn, I think they're going to get it done. I don't know. Go ahead.
0: I think there's a lot to say about this game.
2: There's a ton to say about this game.
0: This may be the upset of the week.
3: You think so?
0: So let's recap what we had talked about earlier with this team. Auburn didn't do what they should have done last week. All right? What do we call it? The Auburn rut?
2: Yes.
0: The Auburn rut.
2: The old
0: is what
2: Auburn
0: Alex
2: rut.
0: Gullish is getting himself into. And we all said all offseason, Byron Brown is an SEC quarterback. He can get it done. He ain't an SEC quarterback. He threw three picks last week against a Big 12 team.
3: Yeah.
0: All right? That is not what they should have done. Auburn gave up 436 total yards. All right, this was just not a good showing from Auburn football. It was not. So this Auburn rut has returned under Alex Gullish. Southern Miss, let's talk what they did. They put up some points on Alcorn State, 49-3.
2: Mm-hmm.
0: Now, you can play bad teams, and you can dominate bad teams. 543 total yards, 317 passing yards, 226 passing yards, 6 yards a carry, 32 first downs. Southern Miss's defense forced 5 turnovers.
3: Wow.
2: Mm-hmm.
0: Give me the Auburn Tigers.
2: Are you to cover or just to win?
0: Not a win. Give me the Auburn Tigers in this one.
2: First of all, I'd like to remind everybody that Alcorn is not a state either. Just to go back to an earlier conversation we had. The over-under on this game is 52.5. I think not only does Southern Miss go in to Jordan-Hare Stadium and come out the winner, they don't cover the over in this game. I think we're talking 17-14 final score with Southern Miss walking off with a out-of-conference on the road in in SEC, I just don't see it. Southern Miss's defense was lights out, and Auburn played fast and loose with the ball last week against what most people would consider a really good Baylor team. Not great by any stretch of anyone's imagination at this point, but I just Southern Miss is going to come in there and they got nothing to lose. I mean, Baylor went for two, you know, on the last second to possibly win that game. Southern Miss may go for two every time they score a touchdown. They may go for it fourth and 95 from the 5-yard line just because they've got nothing whatsoever to lose. I may be a little jaded, might be some of my crimson-colored glasses, but I think Southern Miss actually pulls out the full upset tonight.
3: I think this is a settle back in your shoes kind of game.
0: This
3: for
0: is
3: Auburn.
0: This is one of those where Auburn really has to
3: find a rhythm.
0: Find a rhythm, get consistency going. Look, there is an easy, even if Southern Miss is a really good team. Okay, there's a clear difference level of talent here.
3: Absolutely.
0: Auburn has to find that in this game. Yep. And is there a true space where Southern Miss could come out there and compete on the road? There is. I think there truly is. I think Southern Miss could come out of here with a win. But I think there's too much for Southern Miss to do to where Auburn has to do so little to get this victory while they're at home. That's why I have to take Auburn.
2: Dude, if Southern Miss was to pull off the upset today, Auburn's schedule: Florida, Vandy, at Tennessee, at Georgia, LSU, at Ole Miss, Arkansas, at
0: every SEC team. I think if we saw it rough under Hugh Freeze, it's going to get real rough for a little bit under Alex Gullish. Because I think Alex Gullish is a good investment, but he's got to get consistent with his team. He's got to find his players. He's got to compete with the offense he has right now.
2: Right, and I don't think
0: Byron Brown has to play. Byron Brown has to be the QB of this team right now. Yeah. He was good in the American. He's got to find out his comfortability in the SEC. He struggled against a Big 12 defense last week. He's got to get that back. He's got to get that back on track. 7:30 a.m., 103.9 FM, Jocks Huntsville. 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All right? 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
19: 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Why don't you take the day off, you idiot? 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If there is no Dale Jackson, there is no Dale Jackson show. 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

0: 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This is the Off the Bench College Football Show. We lose our focus again on the camera. It all works out. It all works in again. There we go. We're back at it. Guys, we're in the middle of Pick'ems, so let's get back into it. Let's get right back to Pick'ems.
1: Probably the biggest game of the day. Some people are calling it the biggest game of the year, which I absolutely hate. Texas at home. Everybody and their brother. All of the eyes are on Texas this evening versus Ohio State. Big Ten, you know, front runner right now. I've got it at Texas minus 1.5, which is about as close to a pick'em as you can get at home, nonetheless. Gavin, who you got?
2: I think this is going to be a great game. I think it's going to be a hard-fought game. Austin's going to be loud. But give me Ohio State, man. I think on paper, I want to go with SEC. Like, any game like this, I think, but honest opinion, I think Ohio State's going to go in there. Jeremiah Smith is going to have a comeback game. I think Ohio State pulls this one out.
3: The rematch that we've been waiting for about a year, because we all said last year that this game was played too early. These teams were sloppy. The quarterbacks just weren't there yet. And Julian Sain turned it up at the end of the year. Arch Manning, last six games, turned it up. These two guys turned into a mold of what they were trying to be at the beginning of the season and couldn't get there. I talked about support staff a little bit earlier. The supporting cast for Ohio State has just been more consistent that Ryan Day has put up than Steve Sarkisian. And I think Steve Sarkisian is trying to get back to that. He got a lot of good players in there. Hollywood Smothers, Cam Coleman in the transfer portal. But there's just sheer – and now let's go to the lost players last. We don't have a Caleb Downs in this game. Caleb Downs is not in this game.
2: X factor.
1: He ain't walking in that door.
3: He is not walking in that door. He is not going to surprisingly save Ohio State when they need it most. That Wingo connection, though, with Arch Manning on the other side looked good last week. This wide receiver core for Texas could be the best in the nation this year. Now, Ohio State on the other side, you got Chris Hendry, you got Jeremiah Smith. The wide receiver cores in this game, we talked about how many first-round picks are in this game. This game is a clash of the Titans if we have seen one all year. And I'm taking Ohio State in this one. It's an Ohio State victory. Texas, I just do not know. We could see Texas drop off the face of the earth. And I feel like that's this type of team. You could go in there. You could take a couple wins the first couple weeks. Later in the season, they could drop off the entire earth. That's just a problem with Texas right now.
1: I am mad at both of y'all. Listen, we're in the heart of SEC country.
3: Are we? I think this is kind of MAC country.
1: Alabama, Kentucky playing each other. We're on here. I got the patch on my chest today. It's at night.
3: Oh, that SEC logo we got there? That's supposed to be underneath your neck. It's not supposed to be on the shoulder no more.
1: I mean, this is a little bit of an older one.
3: is it loud anymore?
1: Listen, it's at night. The Big Ten doesn't know how to play a night game. Lord, all of their big games are big noon kickoff.
2: I mean, they proved that against Tennessee. Ohio State did a few years ago.
1: Listen, Matthew McConaughey's in the house. We got senators trying to pass bills to save college football in the house. I mean, the eyes of Texas are upon us. Now, we didn't get to have our midweek show where I was going to go over my bracket with you. And one of these two teams I don't have in my final 12 bracket. And that's because not only when they lose today, they're going to lose at least two more ball games this season. Because the final score, 31-14, Ohio State is headed back up north with another win after they destroy Texas's thoughts and hopes and prayers.
3: It could happen. I mean,
2: there you go.
1: All right,
3: off face of the earth.
1: Last but not least, we've talked about it plenty today. It's the day. This is the game we're at. Bama, Kentucky, it's just down the street from us. Alabama minus 10. Gavin, I got a feeling I know where you're going with this one. Who you got?
2: So I think Kentucky beats the spread. But I'm going to be normal, level-headed going into this game. I want a close game. I think Kentucky gets it done, though. I think Kentucky gets it done, man.
3: You switched this up.
2: I'm telling you.
3: You're
2: like,
3: teaching them well.
2: I think this is a statement game. I think this is the next step to where Kentucky starts making a statement in the SEC that Will Stein is going to be one of the best offensive coaches in all of college football. And we're young, we're healthy, right? We got a great I think our offense is going to thrive today.
3: You know, we're right down the street from Rupp Arena, an arena that I grew up going to a lot. Got some soft serve ice cream there. I've heard they got that at Kroger Field, too.
1: Oh, nice.
3: They got some good old soft serve there. If this was December, I'd be wearing blue right now. But we're not in December. We are currently in September.
1: Mm-hmm.
3: Both months end in ER, so I can eat oysters. That's the good news. In terms of this game, Kentucky has gotten to where they are on that street, and they're just looking for the direction they need to go to. I don't know if the GPS is on yet. I don't even know if they have an idea of the direction they're going to. But I do know that Will Stein has got that Kentucky Wildcat team to where they are confident. He's got everybody telling him to bring Flask in the stadium, turn that 62,000 into 100,000 really quickly. They're trying to build the environment. They're trying to build the history up.
1: Mm-hmm. Yep.
3: Alabama on the other side has rebuilt their offensive line.
2: Why are you laughing?
3: Alabama on the other side has got a new quarterback. He's never started in an SEC game, much less on the road.
1: Nope.
3: That he was the number one recruit in all of college. Well, no, I don't know if he's number one recruit. He was the number one recruit that Alabama has ever brought in. And I think that's the difference maker right here.
2: Says a lot.
3: The level of talent. Give me the Alabama Crimson.
1: I'm glad the 62,000 are going to have their flask because they're going to need to drink their tears away after this one. Give me the Tide. Big.
3: 7:30 a.m. 1-3-9 FM. 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We'll see you guys next week, of course, live in Lexington. 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
15: 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Alex Gold, Austin Huff with you. Final hour of the show today, and we are just a minute or so away from the first kickoffs of the day in college football. We got to wait a little bit to warm up, admittedly. We got to wait a little bit to warm up. But I am intrigued in the early slate from one game, Austin, a game that's going to kick off down in Stillwater. That's number 6, Oregon and Oklahoma State. Now, Oregon's a 23.5, 24-point favorite. But we saw Oregon get tested, you know, by Boise State last week, way closer than I thought that game was going to be. I was impressed with Boise State, and including their quarterback, who I didn't think, frankly, could match what Dante Moore did for much of the game. And he did until, of course, eventually Oregon was able to get the win. They did not cover. Oklahoma State, meanwhile, they got a brand new coach, brand new quarterback transferring in from North Texas. They lost on the road to Tulsa last week. Mm-hmm. I think Oregon, after not performing the way Dan Lanning and company wanted, you know, he had their full attention. I think Oregon can cover today, the 23.5. That's again, I want to see how Oregon bounces back after what was a performance that they probably weren't too thrilled with against Boise State, despite the win.
13: Yeah, there's a few sleeper schools that I'm really interested to see if they can hang, at very least to cover the spread. Arizona State against Texas A&M. Texas A&M got out to kind of a slower start, they looked just very slow last week. I'm interested to see if Arizona State can make that more of a big game, especially before heading out to London, foggy London town, to take on your Jayhawks next week. Then also Tennessee, Georgia Tech. I that's one of those games where I'm wishing, like, I it sounds great on paper, and I think it sounds better than it's actually going to be. I think Tennessee is going to run away with that. The spread in that one is 12.5 for Tennessee, and I think they're going to cover. It's in Atlanta. I think Tennessee Vols fans are going to travel extremely well to Georgia Tech. I think I'm just not thinking that game's going to be as good as it could be. And then another game that I want to talk to with our guy Bobby Bones coming up next. His Arkansas Razorbacks play at Utah. And I don't think it's going to be, like, I think Utah's going to win, but I think Arkansas's going to make it a lot closer than people expect. I just feel like that's going to be one of those games where it's like, oh, Arkansas's hanging around here in the third and fourth quarter. So I'm interested to see that one. And then lastly, Mississippi State, Minnesota. It's a game between two unranked teams, but I think it's two unranked teams that are going to be better than people expect. Mainly because I want to see Mississippi State's quarterback. They've got highly talented prospect, Kamario Taylor, who is coming out of Mississippi. I'm excited. I think he's going to bring a little bit of buzz to Starkville, which is a town that has not had buzz in a long time. But I think he's a really flashy quarterback. And I think Minnesota is going to be a lot better this year in the Big Ten, and may be a few, you know, I have a couple of those weeks this year where they're got teams on upset watch just based off of their play. So a couple under the radar games that aren't getting as much love this week, with obviously Texas and Ohio State taking all the buzz, and then even Michigan, Oklahoma, which is getting set to kick off here very soon.
15: Yeah, Oklahoma, Michigan, part of this early news slate of games, get a kickoff. There's 1, 2, 3. What are they? Top 25, it looks like we got about five games that are going to kick off or so in this early window. And then, yeah, we'll have to a little bit later on this afternoon, and or mainly this evening, to get to a little juicier part of the schedule. We got some rivalry games happening, Iowa and Iowa State. That's always a big in-state rivalry, although new regime there with the Cyclones, with Matt Campbell now at Penn State. And so this is an Iowa team that's a 14-point favorite against the Cyclones. We'll see if the rivalry makes that a little bit close, but Iowa State kind of in a rebuild mode with a brand new regime, and they're Rocco Beck, of course, transferred away and is now at Penn State and looked good in his first action with the Nittany Lions.
13: Yeah, I did against, you know, obviously it was against Marshall, but I mean, the offense was firing, and the defense held Marshall scoreless. 45-0, I think, was the final on that one.
15: 310-840-4910. 310-840-4910. It's time to get to some of our season-long predictions, and I believe we actually have Andre back on the phone. We
13: Andre!
15: Connected with him. Andre, let's see what you got, man. Welcome to the show.
16: What's going on, guys?
15: We're doing great,
13: Andre,
15: man.
13: Hey, I
16: was going to talk about the Rails, but since we're talking college football, let's talk some college football, guys. I'm originally from Los Angeles, man. All I ever hear down here is about SEC, SEC. But guess what, guys? Mm-hmm. SEC, three teams from the SEC will lose today. I guarantee you. First one, it's the 11 o'clock game.
13: Okay.
16: Everybody's been talking bad about Michigan. Okay. So, yes, sir. They've been beaten by at least 14 points. I got Michigan winning that game. All right. The game everybody wants to see. Ohio State and Texas. I think Texas, they're not going to do nothing. Arch Manning still went to another school. I got Ohio State 27, Texas 14. Then we going to take it down. Okay. They're not going to do nothing. Arch Manning still went to another school. I got Ohio State 27, Texas 14. Then we going to take it down to Atlanta, baby. We're going to take it down to Atlanta. The guy was just talking about it. Tennessee, I'm sorry for you today. Georgia Tech, carry on the goalpost. I got Georgia Tech putting the whooping on Tennessee.
13: The Ramblin' Wreck are going to take down Tennessee.
15: All right, Andre.
13: And their highly touted quarterback, Faison, that had a great week one. You think Georgia Tech is going to take down Tennessee, Andre?
16: That's college football.
15: On those, say Ohio State was going to win. He had them by double digits, I believe. He also mentioned Georgia Tech getting it done. And then even that Oklahoma-Michigan game, he thought Michigan is going to beat them up as well. So we'll keep track of that. I'll keep an eye on that, Andre. We'll shout you out. If you know what, if those happen, we'll shout you out next week.
13: I've got these written down. Andre in Mississippi says, quote, Michigan's going to blast Oklahoma, win by at least 14, and Ohio State 27, Texas 16, and he says Georgia Tech beats Tennessee. So, look, and then he tagged it all by saying, quote, that's college football, baby, which, I mean, he's not wrong. Hit that. No truer words have ever been said on this show, BetMGM Game Day on Westwood One Sports, than it's college football, baby.
15: I love it. Hey, coming up in about 10 minutes or so, we're going to be joined by our guy, Bobby Bones. We've had him on the show, of course, a very talented Bobby Bones. He's the co-host of the Lots to Say podcast with Matt Castle. We'll talk some NFL with him. We will, as you mentioned, talk a little college, as he is a Arkansas Razorback fan. So we'll get into that in just a little bit. But let's get to our final predictions for the NFL this season. I know two games are already in the books, but we can still finish out our predictions here today. I don't think the games early in the week will change them all that much. All right, man, let's start with, I guess, some of the awards still. MVP this year. I win, and this shocked people here in my neck of the woods because of the bit of the rivalry that exists. Joe Burrow. Joe Burrow's my pick here. It's not way down the chart. He's got like the second or third best odds, depending on where you look. You can, of course, bet this over at BetMGM. Joe Burrow, it's all about health. It's all about health. The offense is going to be incredible. The defense being better, some think, might hurt his offensive numbers because he's not going to be in shootouts. Look, I think the Bengals' defense will improve, but I don't think they're going to be a shutdown defense all of a sudden. Joe Burrow will have plenty of opportunity with Chase and Higgins and company to put up massive numbers. I also think narrative matters here. If he wins that division, very difficult division, that helps his cause. You also have, I think, the media that likes Joe Burrow to the point where they're so desperately wanting him back in the postseason, so desperately wanting him in this MVP race. So he'll have that on his side. And you got to win your division to win MVP. Last year was an exception. If you go look, Matthew Stafford won it despite not winning the NFC West. That's an outlier. So if you're going to make an MVP pick, who do you think can win a division? I think Cincinnati can win theirs. So I have Joe Burrow winning MVP this year.
13: I'm going on a similar storyline, but a different name for MVP. And look, this is a BetMGM Game Day is a nationally syndicated sports talk radio show. And that makes us, by default, members of the national media, Alex. And by default, we are legally required by FCC law to praise and give love and talk a lot about the Dallas Cowboys. I am going with Dak Prescott, a guy on a team with, like Joe Burrow, a rebuilt defense. I think it's going to take a lot of pressure off of him. I think he's going to play more loose. Dak has put together MVP-like numbers in the past. Now it's time for him to put together that MVP season. Give me Dak Prescott and that star on his helmet, making Jerry Jones prouder than a mosquito on a hot summery day with a 400-pound man in front of him. I don't know. I tried to go with a Jerry Jones saying that I would hear him say or something, but
15: I don't hate it. I don't hate the pick. I think Dak gets hated on too much anyway. I think he's a way better quarterback than people give him credit for, but he's in Dallas. But I don't hate it. Yeah, I hate it all. All right, let's move along here to Offensive Player of the Year. I'll make it simple. You know I'm on the Minnesota Vikings this year. I'll continue that theme. Not that far down the board either, Justin Jefferson. I think he bounces back in a big way statistically. Kevin O'Connell with Kyler Murray. Say what you will about Kyler. He's still a massive upgrade over what they've had there recently in Minnesota. Last year was a disaster. They still won 9 games despite the quarterback situation. I think Justin Jefferson, they know they got to force feed him. They got to keep him happy as well. I think he has a massive season, and he's back to Offensive Player of the Year. Massive upgrade over what they've had there recently in Minnesota. Last year was a disaster. They still won 9 games despite the quarterback situation. I think Justin Jefferson, they know they got to force feed him. They got to keep him happy as well. I think he has a massive season, and he's back to Offensive Player of the Year.
13: Yeah, this is the Offensive Player of the Year. It's the wide receiver running back award, right? There's literally no other. They're not allowed to win MVP for whatever reason. It's beyond me. So I'm going with who I think, kind of piggybacking off of your take for MVP. I do think Joe Burrow bounces back in a big way. And in doing so, I think Ja'Marr Chase has a big year in front of him because him lining up alongside T. Higgins on the other side of the field, T. Higgins could very easily win this award if Ja'Marr Chase just did not exist. So give me Ja'Marr Chase for offensive POI.
15: The only award, I'll be honest, that I thought about flipping based on results this week is my next one. Defensive Player of the Year, I went chalk. I went chalk, and I went with Myles Garrett. And it's the obvious pick. And, oh, man, I'm a little nervous now, though, because he says he's banged up, and then he's coming off his worst game maybe as a pro or at least since his rookie season. I mean, he had no bearing on the football game. So I'm not worried about the Rams, as I told you that. But I'll admit I'm a little worried about my Defensive Player of the Year pick with Myles Garrett after that performance.
13: This is one of the few times that you will, especially talk for, I'm wondering, can I pick up one of those chalkboard erasers just based off of the performance he had in week one? Because that's now essentially 2 bye weeks he has with the way he played. He did not show up for that game. Part of me is wondering if he actually took the flight. Did Dejon Love play defensive end for the Rams the other day? Was that a fake Myles Garrett out there? People are asking. And I am one of those people asking. I'm going to be honest, though. I'm a man of integrity. I'm sticking with my pick of Myles Garrett. And I believe that he will be a defensive player of the year, just mainly because I can't change it now because I already wrote it down before the season started.
15: All right, how about we move to the postseason a little bit, though, and take a look at the wild cards. We already gave our division picks a week or so ago, so keep that in mind when we give out these wild cards. But starting the NFC, man, this is where I went a little bolder because I had 2 teams I almost picked to win their division anyway, so I have them as wild card teams. You know I'm down on Philadelphia. That opens the door for another NFC East team. I have the Cowboys winning the East, so I have the New York Giants as a wild card team this year, along with the Minnesota Vikings, who I told you very high on. I think they can push and surprise people in the NFC North. And then I have Seattle as the first wild card. And we all know they didn't do anything to make us feel differently about them. So I had Seattle, the Giants, and the Vikings as my NFC wild card picks here in 2026.
13: Do I do it? Do I just rip the Band-Aid off? Is it going to come across as extreme homerism? Give me the Tennessee Titans as a wild card team. What am I doing? What am I doing, Alex? Why am I doing this? The fact that I'm even just speaking it into existence means it's not going to... It's probably going to end horribly. It's going to just splatter back into my face. I'm ready for it. I'll throw some sunglasses on. I think the Tennessee Titans are going to be an AFC wild card team. Why? Because I'm a psychopath. That's why. And every year, I never learn my lesson. It is the definition of insanity, and that team has single-handedly driven me insane. So, but I like them to be in the wild card this year. On the other side of the field, I actually think this is going to be crazy too, as well, just based off of how much love and hype that they've been getting as basically the NFL version of the Monstars. I am taking the Los Angeles Rams as a wild card team on the other side, in the NFC side of things, because I do think that the Seahawks are eventually going to win the West. So that, you know, you can't have two. Last I checked, yeah, you cannot have two winners in a division. So give me the Seahawks to win the West and the Rams to win the wild card.
15: Okay, so who are your other two NFC? So I got my three NFC. I'll give you my three AFC in a sec. Who are your final two NFC wild cards?
13: My final two AFC, sorry, the Patriots I am going with, just based solely off of the fact that they play four games against the Dolphins and Jets. That's 5 bye weeks built into their season. And then the I've got it right here. And I believe the Texans are also going to. So I think that the South is going to three teams in. I have the Jaguars winning the South. And then as for...
15: Wow. Okay.
13: As for the NFC side, I like the South again. I think the Bucs are going to win the South, but I like the Saints and the Panthers to get in. I keep scrolling my third wild card team. I can't find it right now. Oh,
15: this is
13: Eagles.
15: What happens when you pick the Titans to Philadelphia Eagles. Good. This is what happens. Everything freezes up on you.
13: I had it all fired up and ready to go with the Titans, and then it just now my brain is fried, much like it will be every Sunday this season.
15: All right, that's a look at the wild cards there in the AFC and the NFC. We'll get to our Super Bowl picks in the final segment today on the show. But up next, we're excited to be joined by Bobby Bones, talk a little football with him, find out maybe who he has hoisting the Lombardi Trophy at SoFi later on in February. We'll be joined by Bobby Bones next here on Westwood One Sports.
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0: So the stuff that we know, we agree, may not be illegal. 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Does his being in America make America better or worse?
1: I don't think it matters.
0: Don't you think it's kind of weird that the left constantly finds the worst people on the planet to lay down in the road on? Wouldn't it be better if occasionally y'all went, yeah, these guys suck. 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It's fine.
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28: It's about as tough a family problem as you can get. An adult child has cut off communication with a parent, or the other way around. It's often represented as ungrateful kids, difficult parents, but the truth, experts say, is usually a lot more complicated and more common than you would think. Researchers estimate 1 in 5 people will become estranged from their father at some point. But here's what I find hopeful. Going no contact isn't always the end of the story. Sometimes it's more of a painful pause that gives both people time to heal, reflect, and grow. The common thread among those who found their way back, they stopped pointing fingers and looked inward instead. If you are estranged from someone you love, first of all, I am sorry. Take care of yourself. Stay open. Don't lose hope. But also, don't waste time either. Life is short. I'm Dr. Sanjay Gupta, helping you live a better life.
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0: picks for not only some of the college slate, but also our Super Bowl picks coming up in the next segment. But we're excited once again to welcome in Bobby Bones, co-host of the Lots to Say podcast with Matt Castle at Mr. Bobby Bones on Twitter and X. Bobby, great to have you back on the program. I noticed you got the Razorbacks hat on today. Are you locked in to your Razorbacks a little bit later? I guess you got a couple hours till that game tonight.
1: Yeah, we're going to have a tough year. And so it's at 9 o'clock, so maybe you won't watch. You know, so we're playing Utah tonight. And I'll also be at a Brooks and Dunn concert tonight at the same time. So, you know, it will be enjoyable one way or the other.
2: Okay, Bobby, I'm glad you brought that up, because just the other night I was at Garth Brooks' concert during Niners Rams game that placed somehow in the daylight in Australia. How do you make that happen? Because you are obviously an extremely busy guy, but you love sports. You are locked in. Obviously, the Lots to Say podcast that you do with Matt Castle is fantastic. Just a lot of your other endeavors, 25 Whistles is great as well. How do you do that? How do you do, with your busy schedule, watch the games? Are you going on your phone and you're like trying to sneak glances every now? Do you have a trick for the rest of us?
1: Yeah, I don't want to.
2: Great as well. How do you do that? How do you do, with your busy schedule, watch the games? Are you going on your phone and you're like trying to sneak glances every now? Do you have a
1: Yeah, I don't want to flex too hard, and I don't know if there are country music fans out there listening now, but Brooks and Dunn, the lead singer of the band, Ronnie Dunn, we're very close. He sang "Wolf's Wedding" and I, so I will be in a suite, and I will have the game on in the suite. So I requested that, obviously the volume will be off, but the game will be on. So that's
2: okay. That's good.
1: Yeah. Also, I got to say this: my wife is up at the house right now, and she is disgusted with me at this moment because when Arkansas forfeited a bit of my husband currency to come down and hang out with you guys.
2: Thank you.
0: Yeah.
2: That's a big ask.
0: Yeah, no question. Now, look, when you look at the college football slate, and last week it was all about the clock at Michigan and Western Michigan, whether or not the Big Ten screwed over Western Michigan. You've watched sports your entire life. Can you ever remember a time where you were told that there was a separate clock that nobody else in the world had access to that was actually the clock that mattered?
1: I was watching the game live as it happened, as you guys were. And if I'm honest, after Western Michigan won the game, I turned it off. And then I thought, I want to go back and watch the celebration, like 15 seconds after. So I turned on to watch the celebration, and they were running another freaking play. So I'm in shock. And my father-in-law is a massive Oklahoma fan, as is my wife. And so he's wanting Michigan to win because he doesn't want them coming off a loss, because he wants the game today to be worth something. So we're texting, and you just know that they're going to win. You just know. You don't know why, but you just know Michigan's going to pull this out. So they throw the Hail Mary. Now, the only reason that I didn't start yelling, hey, this is absolute cheating, is because, you know, that secret clock they had, they did show a picture of it, I don't know, 3 minutes after the game was over down on the sideline. So I was in a little, I was like, man, this feels like very much every Arkansas game when we lose. But had they not shown us that secret side, like, replay clock with 1 second left right as the game ended, I would have called for corruption. And I've never seen I didn't know there was a secret clock. There's like a bar here in town where you have to know a secret knock. I don't know anything about a secret clock.
2: Well, 3 minutes after the game is over, I mean, that's might as well be an eternity, because the number of angry tweets that you can thumb out in 3 minutes, you know, like, that's they might as well have just showed us the secret clock nowadays, right? Like, with how late after the game that was. Has that game changed how you feel? Obviously, you know, we are keeping you from the start of Michigan and Oklahoma right now, but the game is taking place right now. Has that changed your opinion on how you think Michigan will fare, not even just the rest of the season, but just today against Oklahoma? Because I think coming prior to last week, we were all looking at Michigan or Oklahoma as one of the games of the year, but certainly today's slate.
1: We have very short memories when it comes to how teams win and lose games. As long as they get the W, I think we'll be four games down the road. If Michigan continues to win for some reason, that'll just be looked at as a blip. We'll go, oh, yeah, I remember that. But they do have a chance to prove themselves today. Now, I hate Michigan, so I don't really care. So with that, though, I did learn that Bryce Underwood possibly isn't good. I mean, he just says, You know, they paid a bunch of money for him last year, and you really didn't have a high expectation for him as a freshman because, again, he's playing at Michigan, massive school. But, and this year, though, he did have the entire offseason. He probably does have better coaching now. And so that game against that talent, and you watched him struggle. I mean, until the last drive, it was pretty hopeless for Michigan's offense. So I expect them to just get strangled today by Oklahoma's defense. I hope so, because I need my wife to be in a good mood tonight as we go to the concert.
0: Well, yeah, we got to make sure that happens. We're talking to Bobby Bones here on Westwood One Sports. Tonight, Texas and Ohio State, you know, College Game Day is down in Austin for this one. We were talking about Sark, who is 0-2 against Ryan Day, how badly he needs this one. Do you feel like this is way bigger for Texas than it is Ohio State tonight?
1: Man, there are some rotten people and some rotten organizations. Enron, I mean, you could go Bin Laden in Texas, University of Texas. And so they all are the same to me. They're just in that I hate them with everything about my being. And so I want them to lose every game. I'm from Arkansas. We hate Texas. And a lot of it's rooted, obviously, in jealousy because they were always our big brother. So I hate Texas. I hope they lose. I also hate Ohio State, but I hate them a little less. But Texas needs to win this game. This is last year, you know, it was Arch's freshman year, and we didn't know how good Ohio State was. We didn't know how good Texas was. But Texas has definitely a tougher schedule because the SEC is a bit deeper. You can argue who has the better teams at the very top. But I think if Texas loses this game, it's going to be a much rougher ride for them. And those Texas fans are insane, meaning that it's not the most rabid fan base. I lived in Austin for 13 years. They don't have much energy. You know, they wear their collar to church to the games and drink with their pinkies up. But then they get real mad when they don't win and act like they've cared the whole time. So if Sark doesn't get close to winning it this year, I can't see him lasting.
2: On Monday night, Labor Day, there was a very significant power outage in Tallahassee. And you could say, I mean, just Florida State as a whole has had a power outage since going undefeated and missing out on the playoffs. Their electricity as a team was just shut off, and they haven't been the same since. But you are a man that has been in media for a very long time. Has there ever been a moment in your career where the power just shut off, whether on the air, off the air, getting ready to be on the air? What was the worst time the power shut off for you, Bobby?
1: Well, first of all, Mike Norvell, I really believed in that dude. I don't even know what's happened at Florida State. I mean, he was such a great coach at Memphis, and we could buy stocks and teams, I definitely would have bought some Florida State stock. But man, it has just gone rotten for them. And to see that happen, kind of funny. Remember the Super Bowl when that crap happened and it went out? That was
0: New Orleans
1: Super Bowl when we lost power. That was wild. As far as power going out, I've had power accidentally come on or like lights come on. I was doing a stand-up show right outside of Boston, and I was doing a theater, and some guy yelled, "I'm going to shoot you." And I didn't know who he was talking to. I didn't want to take any chances.
0: What?
1: And so they throw the lights on real quick because I'm obviously in an extremely dark theater. And he was talking to a woman three seats down that wouldn't shut up as I was telling jokes. But nobody knew that. So everybody started screaming. So it's kind of the opposite. It's the inverse, where it wasn't the power went off. The power kind of came on out of nowhere. And talk about 15 minutes of everybody yelling, screaming. The cops came in. And then they're like, "Okay, go ahead, go on back and do your show." And I had 30 minutes left to do. You can't get that crowd back. So, yeah, anytime power goes on or off is kind of funny as long as nobody gets hurt.
0: The NFL, that's crazy. That's crazy. The NFL slate gets going in full force tomorrow, Bobby. And we were discussing some Survivor League strategy stuff. Nobody cares about anybody else's fantasy football teams, but do you do Survivor? Do you have a big contest that you guys do?
1: Yeah, there is a league, and I'm not sure how or what I can say because it is an all-cash league. I don't even know the guy. I think he wears a mask. You have to drop him off the cash in New York, or someone has to go and actually drop the cash off to him. And it is a massive Survivor League that ends up with someone, or they've split it the last few years. It ends up at like $1 million, all cash.
0: Wow.
1: And so, yeah, and so you buy multiple teams. You can. Each team costs $100. And Survivor Leagues in the NFL – You think you have an idea, but the NFL is so wild because you really don't know who's going to be good or who's not. Because every year there's always the, you know, last to best team. And you have a general idea of the mediums, but you don't want to take one of the best teams early. Because so, yeah, I'm Survivor League. We do a skins league as well that cost me like $5,000 last year. That was terrible, with a bunch of country music artists here. I have a couple fantasy teams. But if you ask my wife, no, I don't do any of that at all. I just watch games for fun.
2: Bobby, you obviously host the podcast with Matt Castle. Lots to say. It's an NFL run podcast, and it's fantastic. It just with the stories alone, because Matt Castle obviously very well traveled, played for both Alex's favorite team and my favorite team, and the Chiefs and the Titans. I know you're obviously a big Arkansas guy when it comes to college ball. And I remember, if I remember correctly, you on your show maybe did something a couple years ago where you were looking to pick an NFL team to kind of make your de facto team. Have you settled on a team? Do you have a team currently going into this upcoming season that you are pulling for? And if not, can it be the Tennessee Titans, please? Because we need some star power behind this fan base so bad.
1: So growing up in Arkansas, everyone's a Dallas Cowboys fan, a bit because of the region, but also because Jerry Jones played for the Razorbacks. Jimmy Johnson played for the Razorbacks. I mean, Barry Switzer played for the Razorbacks. So depending on who the coach was winning the Super Bowl and who the owner was, still everyone was an Arkansas yeah. fan, a Dallas Cowboys fan. Because they were good, I couldn't allow myself to like them. I have this thing where I just am attracted to losers. And I don't want a bandwagon ever. And so I never would like the Cowboys, which is for the last 20 years of my life. But since I never had a team, I was just a fan. And last year I just said, hey, I'm going to become a fan of a team. I was really easily recruited by whichever team sent me the best merch. And that was the Carolina Panthers. They sent me boxes and boxes of great gear. So I'm a one-year-in lifelong Carolina Panther fan.
0: Big Bryce Young fan in the NFC South. Big time there.
1: And well, you know what? It's a weak division, and let's get them again this year.
0: It is.
1: Pound up. No, wait. What did I say? Hold on. Keep pounding. Yeah. I've been doing this my whole life. Keep pounding.
2: Pound up. See, you were halfway there to tighten up, Bobby. The Titans are right down the street. You can't just throw a bone to the what used to be the two-tone blue now is like the Oiler blue, whatever they are now. Like, yeah, just nothing for the Titans.
1: I think their uniforms are much better this year than they ever have been. So shout out to them for that. But they didn't send me a great box of merch. And that was really all I was basing it on. Like, who sends me the best? I'm easily bought.
2: Fair.
1: I'm
2: That's
1: very
2: fair.
1: Easily bought. So, and they've also it's been fair. Terrible. So I don't want them to lose,
2: yes,
1: but
2: yeah.
1: I don't have any relationships there.
0: Who's your pick though to hoist the Lombardi in LA? Have you given any thought to that?
1: Yeah, I've put, I don't know, possibly some futures on Baltimore. I feel like, you know, I really like the coach. Lamar's got to win eventually. He's not been injury prone in a while. Forever that was his deal. He was always hurt. I might have just jinxed him. But I feel like they have a very favorable schedule too, except for the Cowboys early. It's just win, win, win. Cowboys, win, win, win. So I like Baltimore out of the AFC, and I swear to God, if the Cowboys win it, that will be hilarious. My friends are all Cowboys fans, all of them. They're diehard Cowboys fans. I'm in a chat. I'm a white guy, in case you're just listening. Don't know. You can't tell by my voice. I am extremely Caucasian, but all my friends are either Hispanic or Mexican, and we have this group, and it's lifelong Latino Cowboy fans. And for some reason, they keep me on this thread. Every time I get out, they put me back in it. So a little bit of that now. I don't mind rooting for the Cowboys because they've been losers. I don't feel like I'm a bandwagon fan. So I'm going to go Baltimore and the Cowboys, and hopefully Baltimore wins. But if not, since I am a lifelong Latino, I'm rooting for the Dallas Cowboys as well.
2: That is, look, if you're in a group chat, that makes you a Latino by de facto, by the rule of osmosis, I guess. I don't know. Bobby, you are big with, obviously you're big in media, and everyone, you know, knows the number of projects you're in, from, you know, American Idol to everything. But people don't recognize the fact that just how athletic you are, winning the MVP award for the MLB Celebrity All-Star Softball Game a couple of years ago, as well as winning Dancing with the Stars. And they're set to kick off a new season this year. Enough about who's going to hoist the Lombardi Trophy. Who's going to hoist the mirrored ball trophy, and why is it going to be Julia Stiles?
1: Man, it's so cool when they have the nostalgic people on. So Julia Stiles is such a fun one. And again, I got to say, I was on the show, and it's amazing. I love the people. But the fan base of that show hates my gut, so I hate them back. So we don't have a good relationship. So, like, again, I love the show and I love my time on it, but I hate the diehard fans of that show. They are all pieces of garbage. But that sure. being said, I still have favorites and I still like love some of those professional dancers. If I'm gonna pick, I'm picking the Savannah Banana Olsen, and because I think he can be lovable. Oh. I think you gotta have the moms love you. You gotta have the younger sure. women love you. And then you've got to have a bit of athleticism and the ability to grow into being a good dancer. So, and he also has, I think, the most beloved dancer in the history of that show. She's the kindest person. It's Emma, and she finally has somebody good. So if you're betting on that, I would bet on Jackson Olsen, I think is his name, the Savannah Banana, and Emma Slater.
0: Who would have thought we'd there get we handicapping on the show for Dancing with the Stars? I love it. Bobby Bones, always yeah. appreciate it. We'll let your wife get you back. We don't want you to get in any trouble.
1: All right, boys. See you guys.
0: There you go.
2: Thanks, Bobby.
0: Bobby Coast with the Lots to Say podcast with Matt Castle. We'll react a little bit to what he had to say there. When we come back, we'll get our final picks as well, not only for college football today, but who is going to hoist the Lombardi Trophy. We'll do that next here on Westwood One Sports.
3: 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Can Dallas's revamped defense live up to the expectations? 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
1: 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We appreciate you guys. Steve out in LA wants to talk about the Rams.
2: Yeah, guys, thanks for taking my call. That was a debacle the other night, an embarrassment. Sean McVay, memo to Sean McVay, it's okay to run the ball three straight times, and with fourth and inches, you might want to hand the ball off instead of trying to have Matthew Stafford sneak. Secondly, Chris Shula, it's okay to blitz and have different defensive coverages. He was out-coached. C, can Myles Garrett give back his game check? That was a debacle. And D, on the college front, my UCLA Bruins go triple their win total, and they get their ninth win of the season, either the last game of the year against SC or at Michigan. They go 9-3 and shock the Big Ten.
1: Wow, that would be a shock, Steve. Appreciate the call, man. That would be a big shock in the Big Ten. Let's go back to the Rams for a second. What did you make of his thoughts there? I agree with him on the coaching aspect, right? They got out-coached, whether it was Sean McVay or Chris Shula. Myles Garrett played terribly. I think Rams fans are going to be just fine with Myles Garrett by the time we fast forward a few weeks from now.
3: Yeah.
1: But I get the frustration. He did not have a good game. He was hurt. I think you'll be just fine with the money you're paying him, though, here in a few weeks.
3: Nobody would be making a big deal about the game Myles Garrett played had Myles Garrett not have been part of the biggest trade in the NFL over the last decade, right? Like, we're making a big deal of it because of the team that he joined and of how good he has been in the league over the last few years. I think Myles Garrett is going to be just fine. Obviously, you and I have picked him to be our defensive player of the year. He's got a lot of ground to make up after playing a game and recording literally nothing. But I think he's going to be fine. Steve might be the first caller in the history of sports talk radio that I've ever heard lament a team for going with the quarterback sneak rather than turning around and handing the ball off on fourth and inches. Because I feel like there are so many fans that just go the opposite of that. Why are you handing the ball off on fourth and inches? Just sneak it. But no, not Steve in L.A. He is a UCLA Bruins diehard. The Bruins, I think, are going to be much better than people expect. The only thing I would push back on them winning nine games this year is that travel back and forth across the Big Ten landscape is going to be – it's going to wear and tear on them. But I do like the Bruins this year, and I like Steve as a call.
1: Yeah, thanks for the call, Steve. 310-840-4910. All right, it is time for us to lay out our predictions, though, for the AFC-NFC rep headed to the Super Bowl. I'll start in the AFC. As you can imagine, Austin, this was not popular here locally for me on my show, but I tell people what I actually think is going to happen, and I think the NFL has weird storylines and ways of repeating things. You guys remember about 4 years ago, Chiefs, Bengals, AFC title game, Joe Burrow beat Patrick Mahomes finally and got to the Super Bowl to face the Rams. History repeats itself. Chiefs are a wild card team, but they get to an AFC title game. They lose in Cincy to Joe Burrow, who gets back to the Super Bowl, who will then face the winner of the Rams-Cowboys NFC title game, which will be the Rams. We get Rams-Bengals Super Bowl rematch, and yet again, the Bengals lose to the Rams in the Super Bowl.
3: Look, the AFC Championship is still called the Patrick Mahomes Invitational, and if he is healthy, even last year when they were like, they only had like six wins when he went down with an injury, I still was like, I still think they could make it to the AFC Championship if he would have just stayed healthy. That's the power of Patrick Mahomes. But in my AFC Championship, I have also got the Chiefs, because you kind of have to, but I have them playing on the road, and I've got them beating the Broncos in the AFC Championship, a divisional rivalry.
4: You have them in the Super Bowl.
3: I have the Broncos in the Super Bowl. Yeah, so I have the Broncos winning and beating the Chiefs.
1: All right, so you got Broncos against two from the NFC in the Super Bowl.
3: Well, the NFC Championship is going to come down to the aforementioned Los Angeles Rams. They will be hosting this year and taking on a rematch of last year's divisional round in the playoffs in the NFC.
4: Mm.
3: My hometown, the Chicago Bears, baby. Bear down. I say hometown. It is the current town that I live in, where my home is located. I am from Nashville and a Titans fan. But I think the Bears are going to have one hell of a season this year. I think not only do they win the North, but then they go on to the NFC Championship, but fall short to the Rams. And I think the Rams beat the Broncos in the Super Bowl.
1: Look, we're going chalk here. We both have the Rams to win the Super Bowl. Their performance on Thursday did not obviously cause us to shift in a different direction. I think Cincinnati, man, I just think their defense is going to be improved enough. The only reason why it seems crazy to pick Cincy is just all the history, right? That franchise is just, it's a loser franchise. That's just the reality. But Joe Burrow is sensational. I think he's Dan Marino in the grand scheme of things. Now, he's going to get to a second Super Bowl this year, I think, but Dan Marino never won a ring. I don't think Joe Burrow's ever getting a ring. I think that organization overall will let him down throughout his career. But I do think this is a wide-open AFC this year, man. If there was a year for Burrow to get it done, I guess, or Lamar, this is it. You say, why not Josh Allen? I just don't think the Bills are ready to take that leap this year. I thought last year was their best opportunity for that. I think they take a slight step back.
3: Loser franchise is a real thing that I don't think people realize enough, because even when you do have like a team like the Bengals, they make it to the Super Bowl a couple years ago. You can have those one-off years, but the problem is the loser franchises can never sustain that success, can never keep it going. It's like a birthmark, right? Unless you get it surgically removed, it's always going to be there. Just loser franchise. And there are a lot of franchises in the league. For one. I dare say my freaking Titans for one, because they will. Titans were just 5 years removed of them being the AFC title game, but they couldn't sustain the success because they have loser franchises. That is a real thing in football, and not enough people factor it into their decision making when making their preseason picks.
1: He's Austin Huff. I'm Alex Gold. Thanks for hanging out with us in our new time slot again. 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Stick with Westwood One Sports, though. Coming up next, Mike Wickett. We'll talk some more college football throughout the day with you guys.
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4: 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Here's Mike Wickett.
5: Man, we are off and running. Welcome to College Saturday Now. We have got a full slate of college football, and we got something going on in the big
4: sports. Here's Mike Wickett.
5: Man, we are off and running. Welcome to College Saturday Now. We have got a full slate of college football, and we got something going on in the big house right now. Number 11, Oklahoma at the Wolverines. Of course, Michigan with the controversial game, the ending last week against Western Michigan, the extra second that went down. Somebody out there is expecting the Wolverines. Some are expecting the Wolverines to hang with Oklahoma, maybe the best defense in the country. Others expecting the Sooners to blow the Wolverines out. Well, guess what?
6: Option. Underwood keeps it. Underwood, first down. Bounces it outside. Down the sideline with the burst. Touchdown, Wolverines. 38 yards.
5: Well, there's Gus Johnson on Fox. Bryce Underwood to the house, 38 yards out. Wolverines lead 7-0. That's in the first quarter in Ann Arbor. We'll keep you updated on every game. And, of course, the big one coming up tonight, which you can hear all along Westwood One Sports, all right? We got Ohio State. We got Texas. We got Sarkisian. We got Day. We got Julian Sain versus Arch Manning, Jeremiah Smith. We have got a big one coming up tonight, 7 o'clock Eastern for the coverage here on Westwood One Sports. We will have it. And, man, there are some other good. Listen, this is week two of the college football season. This isn't, we're not deep in the SEC. We're not deep in the Big Ten slate. But we got some games today. We got some games today. Of course, Oklahoma, Michigan, the one that everyone is circling right now. And again, the Sooners trail the Wolverines 7-0. That is just about to get into the second quarter. Later today, you got another big one in the SEC, Bama on the road. They're going to Kentucky, Arizona, and number 15, BYU. Notre Dame blew out Wisconsin a week ago. But they'll get Rice coming up this week. And then the big one tonight, Ohio State, Texas, and later on, I'm broadcasting, by the way. Again, my name's Mike Wickett. Happy College Football Saturday to you. I am coming to you live from the state which has the biggest in-state rivalry of all the college football games tonight. I'm broadcasting outside of Des Moines, Iowa. Tonight it's the Cy-Hawk game. Number 21, Iowa, going up against Iowa State. The Cyclones with first-year head coach Jimmy Rogers. And, of course, the dean of college football, Kirk Ferentz, and the Hawkeyes later on tonight as well. We have got a lot going on here this afternoon, and we are glad to be with you. Well, of course, not only keep you updated on what is going on in college football all morning and afternoon, depending on where you're at, but we're also going to get ready for tomorrow, the first full slate of National Football League games. Later on this hour, we'll take a look at the Bills and the Texans, which is, I don't know how that game's not our Sunday night game or a Monday night game or whatever. Bills and Texans, Josh Allen and that offense going up against that Houston Texans defense led by Will Anderson. We'll preview that one a little bit later on in the show as well. But as mentioned, there is a lot going on.
4: Scoreboard now.
6: Option. Underwood keeps it. Underwood looking for the first down. Bounces it outside. Down the sideline with the burn.
5: There's Gus Johnson on Fox. Oklahoma trails Michigan 7-0. John Mateer hasn't done a whole lot in this ballgame. Wolverines look fired up. I'm not going to lie. There's other college football games going on. Peyton Lodge has the next college football scoreboard now here on Westwood One.
7: Yes, he does. What's going on, Mike? 27-0 Indiana. My goodness, over Howard. 13-7 Texas A&M against Arizona State, and the Georgia Bulldogs number 2 up 14-0 on Western Kentucky right now. The game just started. They're just 4 minutes in. How many points can the Bulldogs put up today? And of course, we got some more coming up. Alabama number 12 playing at Kentucky. And we got some really good ones today. And of course, as you already mentioned, right here on Westwood One tonight, Ohio State, Texas. What a game that'll be tonight.
5: Oh, going to be a good one. Thank you, Peyton. We will keep you updated on all the big games going on. Again, the big one on everybody's mind, it is Oklahoma and Michigan. The Wolverines up 7-0. Just started the second quarter as the Sooners are moving the ball into maize and blue territory. Hey, I don't know if you saw this from last night, and I don't know a lot of people that were sitting around on a Friday night like I was, and I was watching Kansas and Missouri, and the Tigers beat the Jayhawks. This one, big of the country. The border battle, it's got these things. It's been a rivalry. It was off for a while. There was a time about 20 years ago where Kansas and Missouri played at Arrowhead and they were 1-2. You probably wouldn't believe that considering the lack of success, Kansas especially, but neither team has really had a ton of big success, great success since. But yesterday, I don't know if you saw it, but the Jayhawks put up a hype video, all right? Rock Chalk Jayhawk, obviously a basketball school. Lance Leipold is there. He's the head coach. Jayhawks put up this hype video yesterday, and it's kind of cringe.
2: Our roots reach back to the Civil War, when blood was spilled over what you believed in and which side you stood on. There are heroes and villains. Only allegiance decides their legacy. There's right and wrong. There's Kansas and Missouri. If this rivalry passion has its...
5: Cringe video yesterday. Missouri wound up winning this one 38-21, and Mizzou actually scored. They were running it up late in the game, up 14 points, and they decided to throw into the end zone and score. Missouri's head coach, Eli Drinkwitz, didn't love that video.
8: I was disappointed in the rivalry, the turn that it took today. I thought that was uncalled for. This is about two teams playing football, and especially on 9/11 when we need more unity now than ever before. To be putting some stuff on your screen celebrating, I mean, everybody's got complicated pasts. To make that an icon was bizarre to me. And so I'm just glad that this whole right versus wrong bullcrap that was started just got settled on a football field, because it's a football game. It's a football game. It's an American football game that people love to come watch and cheer for their teams. It's not any deeper than that. And I get there's a past to it, but why are we stirring that bullcrap up? It's 9/11. This country needs unity now more than ever. And I was embarrassed for them, to be honest. And that's why I tried to embarrass them at the end.
5: Oh, my. Eli Drinkwitz, the head coach of Mizzou, admitting that he was trying to embarrass the rivals next door, the Kansas Jayhawks.
8: I mean, I didn't want to score too bad or I'd have called timeouts and tried, but I just wanted to, we didn't think we were going to throw that in the end zone. So, but I just wanted to let them know, like, dude, what are y'all doing? Like, this is a football game. It's bigger than that.
5: Oh my gosh, I love this. This is how a rivalry should be. Kansas head coach Lance Leipold.
9: I was disappointed in the rivalry, the turn that it took today. I thought that was uncalled for.
5: Wrong soundbite. Anyway, I'll get to that one in a minute. But then right, the question was brought up to Missouri's head coach, Eli Drinkwitz, whether or not he wants this rivalry to continue after the weirdness that happened leading up to last night's game.
8: I don't really care if it continues or not. I mean, if they're going to be weird about it, then what's the point? If they want to have a football game and play a football game and have a great rivalry on the border, then awesome, let's do it. But if we want to make it deeper than that, man, like, we left Kansas bleeding again, so... call it good.
5: Damn, just adding to the rivalry. That, listen, Missouri and Kansas doesn't fall in the pantheon, of course, of Alabama and Auburn. It's not the Iron Bowl. It's not the game. Michigan and Ohio State. It's not whatever your favorite team's, you know, real blue blood college football rivalries. But it's one of those that you don't think about, but that really matters to those schools, and it matters to fans of Missouri, and it matters to fans of Kansas, and it matters to the people like Kansas City. The city of Kansas City in Missouri is basically in between the two. Lawrence, about 50 minutes away from Kansas City, and Columbia is an hour and a half, 2 hours from Kansas City. And they don't like each other. Like, I lived in Kansas City for 4 years, and I know. And then you throw in K-State, who's in Manhattan, who's out there. But those three teams, those two fan bases especially, Missouri and Kansas, that rivalry. And a lot of it has to do with what happened when they did play at Arrowhead about 20 years ago as number one versus number two. Like, that is a good rivalry. Again, it's not the game. It's not the Iron Bowl. It's not world's largest cocktail party. It's not Texas-Oklahoma, all right? But it's a good rivalry, and you just kind of love Drinkowitz just prodding the Jayhawks. I thought it was awesome. Just prodding the Jayhawks. They did run it up, by the way. I mean, they were up 10 with a minute and a half to go and threw the ball into the end zone. Missouri, ranked 23 in the nation. They beat the Jayhawks 38-21. Look, Mizzou and KU don't get a lot of national coverage, and it was the only good game that was on last night. You know, if you're sitting around on a Friday night, like I was, my wife's like, what do you want to watch? I'm like, I'm going to watch Missouri and Kansas. And she looked at me and said, I'm on the air tomorrow. We're on 300 radio stations. We're on Sirius XM 260. We are on the Westwood One app. Just say, hey, Alexa, play Westwood One Sports. We got to talk about Missouri and KU. And that was it. By the way, Austin Simmons for the Missouri Tigers, 292 passing yards in this one, three touchdowns, no picks. Jamal Roberts, 28 carries, 125 yards, and a TD for Mizzou, and they roll KU. Kansas, their quarterback, Isaiah Marshall, maybe had one of the plays of the year. He was only 13 of 30. He's a sophomore out of Detroit, went to Kansas, had a weird play where he's running out of bounds, planted, spun. It's one of the plays that if you're watching a game and you're a head coach, it drives you insane. Like, I can imagine Lance Leipold, the Jayhawk head coach, going absolutely nuts when Isaiah Marshall's running to the sideline, jumps, does a spin move, and throws the ball down the field. Like, every coach would scream, just go out of bounds, take the three-yard sack or loss or whatever. But it was completed. It was the only bright spot for the Jayhawks in the game again. 23rd-ranked Missouri wins. They beat the Jayhawks in that rivalry, and Mizzou just adding to it. I don't even know how long that rivalry is set to go on after Mizzou left the pack of the Big 12 and went over to the SEC. But they added some fuel to that fire for sure. All right, keeping you updated, Michigan and Oklahoma. I think we have a turnover in this ball game as well. Michigan knocks the ball out of the Oklahoma ball carrier's hand as the Sooners were on their way into Michigan territory. Wolverines up 7-0 early in the second quarter, have the ball on their own 30-yard line. This would be a real shocker, I think, to most of us. I mean, listen, watch what happened last week, and most of us did watch what happened last week in Ann Arbor. You had to think one of two things. One, Michigan's really bad, right? Like, when you watch them struggle to handle Western Michigan and the extra second, say what you want about the extra second. That's up for you to determine whether or not you believe there's a secret camera that none of us know about. I had no idea. But aside from that extra second situation, Michigan struggling again and the extra second, say what you want about the extra second. That's up for you to determine whether or not you believe there's a secret camera that none of us know about. I had no idea. But aside from that extra second situation, Michigan struggling against the Western Michigan Bronco defense was a much bigger deal. Bryce Underwood's $12 million NIL package, a much bigger deal to me for the future of the Wolverines. Short-term and long-term, this year and the next two, because he's a sophomore. Bryce Underwood was the number one recruit in the country out of Belleville, Michigan, 2 years ago. Michigan paid him more than LSU, so he went to Ann Arbor instead of Baton Rouge. And he went there for the Harbaugh, Sharon Moore. Of course, that didn't work. Winds up sticking around when they hire Kyle Whittingham. Looked terrible against Western Michigan last week. And his head coach, Whittingham, said, look, it's not Underwood's job just because we paid him.
10: He's our QB right now, and you know, it's not something that's infinite. I mean, at some point, you know, we've got to turn a corner, and we've got to see improvement as we do with a bunch of stuff. We have to see improvement out of the coaches, and so it's not just on Bryce, and it's not just Bryce's job that is not absolutely set in concrete. Nobody's is, and we got to perform week in and week out, and become somebody that we feel like it's playing at a level we can win with. And that goes far beyond Bryce. It goes throughout the team.
5: Now, so far, Bryce Underwood, 4 of 6, 70 yards through the air, carries 45 in the 38-yard touchdown. That's why Michigan's up 7-0. Because if you don't know the rest of Michigan's depth chart, and why would you outside of Van Arbor, there's a guy waiting right behind him named Tommy Carr, who is a highly recruited freshman. And you might remember the last name, Carr, because Notre Dame's got a Carr, CJ Carr. Well, these dudes are related. They both played in Saline, which is a suburb right next to Ann Arbor. Their grandfather is Lloyd Carr, who won a national championship with the Michigan Wolverines as the head coach in 1997. And there are people calling fans, message boards, Twitter, social media. They're calling for Tommy Carr if Underwood doesn't start performing better. And if you watch Underwood last year, Sherrone Moore, that whole situation with Michigan was really weird. But Underwood didn't look very good last year. And, you know, you don't. Not everybody comes in and blows the college football world up as a freshman. Underwood certainly did not do that. But then you watch him in game one. Granted, new system with Whittingham, he looked terrible. He did, and he nearly just threw a pick on the last play that I just watched thrown and out to the sideline. So there are fans out there that if Underwood doesn't pick it up, doesn't lead some touchdown drives, doesn't get some points on the board, yeah, we know he can do it with his legs. So could Denard Robinson. Remember Shoelace? But he's got to be able to make throws. He's got to be able to live up to that billing and that paycheck if the Wolverines aren't going to bench him and go to Michigan royalty, the last name Carr. Again, 7-0 Michigan on top of Oklahoma. I'm Mike Wickett. This is College Saturday Now. We'll get you updated on all the games. Also, we got a big one coming up tonight. What does Ryan Day think of Arch Manning versus Julian Sain 2? We'll hear from the head coach of the Buckeyes and the head coach of the Texas Longhorns. That's coming up next. Mike Wickett with you. College Saturday Now on Westwood One Sports.
11: It's the biggest college football game in the country. Number one, Ohio State versus number four, Texas and Arch Manning. Hear the game live on the Westwood One Sports app. Tonight, 7:30 Eastern, Westwood One Sports.
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1: I do like one does not make peace with their enemy. 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
1: Hey, you are invited to jump in at call or text. Either way, if you want to send us a text message, what you're watching, what you're seeing, if you're a Michigan fan, how you're feeling right now. Sooners trailing the Wolverines in Ann Arbor 7-0. That is the big one going on as Oklahoma starting from their own 2-yard line. John Mateer, not great so far. 5 of 12, 41 yards. The lone score in this game was a 38-yard touchdown run by currently maligned quarterback Bryce Underwood of the Wolverines. But again, Michigan has the 7-0 lead about halfway through the second quarter at the Big House in Ann Arbor. And don't worry, the champs are fine.
2: Over to pass, slant, there is Becker. He's in the open field, and a touchdown. Charlie Becker is third of the afternoon.
1: Yeah, they're doing all right. The Indiana Hoosiers blowing out Howard, as you would expect, 34-0. Josh Hoover, the transfer that came in to replace Fernando Mendoza, has 4 touchdowns in the first half. Again, they're playing Howard. We'll wait to see. You know, everybody's talking about these non-conference schedules. I get it. But the Hoosiers, who get Western Kentucky next week before opening up the Big Ten, they are rolling against Howard. And they blew out North Texas last week. Their first challenge, by the way. Listen to this before we get to the Ohio State-Texas stuff. If you're Indiana, and we'll have a scoreboard now for you coming up here on College Saturday Now in just a minute. Indiana's schedule is quite cake, all right? If you're the defending champs trying to break in a new quarterback to replace Fernando Mendoza, you lost a bunch of guys. You lost Omar Cooper. You lost all these guys, Kalen Black, all to the NFL. But you get North Texas last week, blowout. Howard, blowout gone right now over on the Big Ten Network. Western Kentucky next week should be a blowout. Then Northwestern, then Rutgers. At Rutgers, you don't just walk into Piscataway, New Jersey, unless you're UMass, and beat the Rutgers Scarlet Knights. The first test, and I think it'll be a test because it's still Nebraska, but they go to Lincoln on the 10th of October, so in a month. But when they roll in there, they should be 5-0 and probably will have outscored their opponents like 1,000-30. Okay? But then it gets tough for the champs. After that cupcake to get to Nebraska, it's the Cornhuskers, then Ohio State. I have no idea what Michigan is right now. They go to Ann Arbor. Then they get the Gophers. After that, it's USC, a trip out to Washington. So Indiana has a very backloaded schedule. And to get to the, you know, back to the college football playoff, they're going to have to make sure they win a lot of that meat in the middle of their schedule. But as of right now, they are just rolling on Howard. It's what was the score the last time I looked? They've scored again. It's 51-0. The Indiana Hoosiers are up on Howard. All right, before we get to the Ohio State stuff, let's get right to it one more time. Let's hear Bryce Underwood before we hear from Peyton Lodge and all the scores going on.
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2: Option. Underwood keeps it. Underwood looking for the first down. Bounces it outside, down the sideline, with the burst! Touchdown, Wolverines! 38 yards!
1: It's Gus Johnson on the call over on Fox. I'll tell you who's really showed up in this, the Michigan defense. John Mateer, 42 passing, just 45 yards on the ground so far for Oklahoma. Michigan leads 7.5 minutes to go in the half, 7-0 on Oklahoma. With more from the world of college football,

0: All now, here's Peyton Lodge.
1: Yeah, my guy Josh Hoover from TCU. He's got 4 touchdowns in the first half for Indiana. Too bad those running backs took away 2 from him. So 41-0 Indiana, 10-3 Penn State. They only put up 10 points in the first half against Temple. And then 2.5 minutes remaining at Texas A&M. The Aggies up 14-10 on Arizona State. Now it's 21-0 at Georgia, who's up 21-0 on Western Kentucky, still in just the first quarter there. At 3:30, we still got Alabama at Kentucky. And, of course, tonight on Westwood One Sports, Ohio State and Texas at 7:30 Eastern Time.
0: Let's go. Can't wait for that one. You know, I'm here in Des Moines, Iowa. So the big game around me, my entire state where I'm broadcasting from, is the Cy-Hawk game tonight. And I realize that when those two games are on, one game matters to America and the other game probably doesn't. Like, we got OSU in Texas, and you're like, Mike, how are you going to watch that? You're in Iowa. My wife has already invited a whole bunch of friends for her. We've got a button at mostly Iowa State because my wife went to Iowa State, and there's a couple of Hawkeyes coming over, and I'm like, thank God we have 2 TVs in our living room because I am going to watch that one. But what do I really care about, Peyton? What do I really care about? It's not the Cy-Hawk game. It's OSU in Texas.
1: Yeah, no. And you didn't specify, though, what TV, because I'm assuming you don't have 2 80-inch TVs on.
0: No,
1: so
0: the 70,
1: which TV has the game on?
0: So there's a 70 and there's a 55. The 55 is above the fireplace and the 70 is the big one on the wall. The problem is the 70 is beginning to get a little dark in the top left corner. So my wife won't watch anything on it, especially if it's a dark show or anything like that. So she's like, can we just take this down? I said, do you want to buy a replacement? And she doesn't want to spend the money. But I was like, but if you want to, it's going to stay up until we have, because it's going to look weird. We need another TV. I'm trying to go bigger. I'm trying to go 85 for the next TV. I know. The problem is, the real problem is, this is a first world problem. When I put up the Christmas tree in a month, because I'm a very early Christmas guy, it's going to cover the TV, you know? So, and these are the problems that are in my world right now.
1: Yeah, that's some Clark Griswold stuff right there.
0: Yes,
1: Clark Griswold problems.
0: I put up it's a 12-foot Christmas tree. It's really high. It's big. I love Christmas. Yeah, it's really big. So the Iowa State Iowa game, the Cy-Hawk game, will be on the big TV most likely, where everyone can see. And then the other game, the Ohio State Texas game, will be on my other TV. And if you can't watch it, if you're out driving, you got to work, whatever it is, we will have Ohio State and Texas tonight. The biggest college football game of the day will be right here on Westwood One Sports. All right, so get ready for that. That is a 7 o'clock Eastern coverage time here on Westwood One Sports. Next week, by the way, you want to talk about a game with headlines. Next Saturday night here on Westwood One Sports, LSU at Ole Miss. You're telling me you wouldn't want to be in the building for that one? Like, you wouldn't want to be there for Lane Kiffin's return to Oxford. That's next Saturday night. Can't wait. But again, tonight, Ohio State, Texas, you know, these are two teams that have obvious national championship aspirations. They both expect to be in the college football playoff. Ohio State, a year removed from winning the national championship. Of course, they went to Texas last year and won. Here's Ryan Day, their head coach, on this big one against the Longhorns.
2: We played in, I guess this will be kind of our, I don't know, maybe 4th or 5th one that we've played like this. You know, it certainly gives you some early feedback on where you are. And I think it's great for college football. I mean, this is going to be an unbelievable atmosphere down there against a great opponent. Everybody in the country will be watching. So, I mean, this is why you come to Ohio State. This is why you go to Texas to play in games like this. So, good thing is it'll give us a great data point on where we are and feedback on things. But more importantly, just the experience of playing a game like this early in the season is, you know, again, one of the reasons why you recruit great players come here. These are the types of games. And this is why we're here. You know, we come to Ohio State to play in games like this, and I'm sure Sark would say the same thing to the guy at Texas.
0: You know, last week, Ohio State rolled over Ball State, as you would expect. Weirdly, on Senior Day, did you happen to see that? On Senior Day, they did Senior Day in Columbus, the first game of the year, because they didn't want to have to deal with the distraction of the game, which the game is in Columbus this year. It was in Ann Arbor a year ago. Isn't that weird to anyone else? They would do Senior Day week 1. I actually, and all truth. I'm from Detroit. I grew up a Michigan fan. I root for the Maize and Blue. Last week was a weird week for me. This is another weird week for me. But I feel bad for the Ohio State seniors that their senior day was before Ball State. Because there's so much energy that is in the stadium before the final home game, especially if it's Michigan. And, you know, I get it. Fans were in the stands, but you know how college kids are. It's like, it's Ball State. It was 95 degrees in Columbus. They were late arriving. The energy wasn't there. It was also Jim Tressel Day. They put Jim Tressel's name up in the ring at the Horseshoe last Saturday, which was really cool. It just felt really weird. And I'm watching the Ohio State game, and beforehand, there they are walking out with their families and the flowers. And Senior Day, week one, because you're worried about distractions before the Michigan game? Just odd. It was just really weird. But Ohio State rolled Ball State last week. 56-3, Julian Sain, 320 yards, three touchdowns. You had nine carries for 83 yards and a score for running back Bo Jackson. Jeremiah Smith on his way to being, I think, a future Las Vegas Raider. Eight catches, 151 yards, two touchdowns. Dude could have gone pro after his freshman year, but he's not allowed to. But he could have been a top five pick after his freshman year. Best wide receiver in the country. Reminds you of Calvin Johnson. He's a Megatron guy. And you know Ryan Day wants to get the football to his number one playmaker, and that's Jeremiah Smith.
2: Yeah, I mean, it's no mystery that when the ball is in his hands, good things happen. And so he'll always be part of how we game plan and what we do. We do have other guys certainly on the field, and there's a balance that we're striking, but we all know the impact he can have on games. And when he has the impact like he's done in other games, you see what happens to the rest of the guys on the field. But I've said it before, you know, what makes a great player great? He makes everybody on the field better. Certainly Jeremiah does that. Yeah, we're going to work hard to make sure that, you know, he has a major impact on the game.
0: So we've got number one Ohio State tonight against number four Texas, the Longhorns, of course, last year. You know, if you remember this game last year, there was so much hype about Arch Manning. Obviously, his last name, highly recruited, goes to Texas, and Arch looked bad. And Arch looked bad for about 6-7 weeks of last year. But Arch really looked the part the second half of last year for the Texas Longhorns. Is Ryan Day going up against that quarterback on the other side?
2: Yeah, you think about that game last year between Julian and Arch, really their first starts. And I know maybe, you know, Arch had played a little bit before, but that was their first games. And to where they are now, two totally different players, in my opinion. You watched it last year as Arch played. He got better and better and better. I thought he was playing some really good football at the end of the season, you know, and did some really good things in the first game of the year this past Saturday. He beat you with his legs. He can beat you downfield. He can make the throws when he needs to. You know, he's really improved. You know, give him a lot of credit for putting the work in, and then also give Sark and his staff credit for continuing to develop him. He's going to have a great season, and he's going to be a great challenge for our defense.
0: Yeah, Arch got better in the second half of the season, no doubt. It was probably around like the middle of October when all of a sudden it was like, okay, there's the guy. There he is. He looked pretty good, you know, against like Florida. It was okay. It was okay against Oklahoma in the Red River game. But then it was when the SEC season really started rolling, games against, you know, Mississippi State. He threw three TDs, three against Vandy, four against Arkansas, and two against Michigan in the bowl game. Like he looked, it was like, okay, now I get it. Cause everyone was touting him as a bust. And this might be his last year in Austin. It may not be. His head coach, Steve Sarkisian, I'm sure hopes that it's not going to be. We're going to hear from Sark coming up on the other side. His thoughts on Jeremiah Smith, the rivalry, his quarterback. It's the big one tonight. Texas, Ohio State. You can hear it here on Westwood One Sports. It's the one we're all getting ready for. We'll keep you updated on this Michigan-Oklahoma game going on as well. And don't forget, how could you? Tomorrow is day one of the National Football League Sundays. We had a couple of games earlier this week. The biggest one early, what to expect from an MVP quarterback going back to a house of horrors? That's all next. You're on College Saturday Now on Westwood One Sports.
3: 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Can Dallas's revamped defense live up to the expectations? Or will John Harbaugh put a halt to the hype by spoiling the Cowboys opener in his New York debut?
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1: Thanks for hanging with us here on a Saturday afternoon or evening or morning. It's not anywhere. Saturday afternoon or morning, wherever you might be. Happy to have you. College football week number two, officially week number two. And it is, look, we're all counting down to that big one coming up tonight, but there is plenty of action going on.
2: Trying to cash in now as he steps through pressure, flips it over the middle. Jackson Cole. Touchdown, K-State. A 62-yard punt return sets it up, and a 21-yard score cashes in.
1: Kansas State on top of Wazoo, 17-7 over there on TNT with the audio. Oh, man. Just, it's nonstop college football going on right now. It is fantastic. All over the Big Ten, the Big 12, the SEC, the ACC. Oregon, by the way, down 3-0 early at Okie State. Okie State with a bad debut last week. Oregon struggled with Boise in week one. And we'll keep an eye on the Ducks and the Cowboys. Peyton Lodge will have an update for you in a couple of minutes. As again, we're all getting ready for the big one coming up tonight. We're all getting ready for Ohio State and Texas. And you can hear that one tonight on Westwood One, 7 o'clock for the coverage all over this network. So you got, we're going to hear from Texas head coach Steve Sarkisian here in a moment. As they, I don't know who this game is bigger for. I was listening to the show before I came on the air here on Westwood One, and the conversation was, who's the game bigger for? I feel like this game is bigger for Texas than it is for Ohio State. I mean, we've all been waiting for Texas to officially be back. They've gotten to the playoff. They've won a couple of playoff games, but I don't think Longhorn fan is cool with that. They're paying a lot of money for Arch. They're paying a lot of money for Sark. They're paying a lot of money for these guys. And I think at Texas especially, they have not won a national championship since Vince Young. I think there are a lot of Longhorn fans that are like, we got to do it now. So whereas Ohio State fan, you just tasted a national championship. And you're still living in the umbrella of, or under the umbrella of the success of the Big Ten. With all due respect to our friends in the South, if you are an SEC fan, you are living in the Big Ten's world. I mean, it's not just the fact that the Big Ten has won the last three national championships, Michigan, the Buckeyes, and Indiana. The SEC hasn't even been invited to the dance. Michigan beat Washington out of the Pac-12. Notre Dame lost to Ohio State. And last year it was the U. It was Miami out of the ACC. I mean, the SEC can't even get to a championship game in this new NIL transfer portal era. So this is huge for Texas. I mean, if they lose, will they still have a chance to get to the national championship, to get to the college football playoff? Absolutely they will. But this win would go a long way to planting that SEC flag. Here's Steve Sarkisian talking about this one. Talking about these Buckeyes. Look, Sark knows these guys are good.
3: Ohio State, they're number one in the country for a reason. Ryan has done a tremendous job with that program since taking over. Obviously, national champs a couple years ago. Brought in Matt Patricia last season. Led the country in just about every defensive statistical category. This year, he brings in Arthur Smith. So it's a nice luxury to have, having two NFL head coaches on your staff as your play callers. And they've reloaded. They're extremely talented. I think we all know who Jeremiah Smith is offensively, but Julian Sands, a heck of a player. Bo Jackson running the ball. They got a veteran O-line. They've added some receivers to the mix, losing Carnell Tate.
1: Yeah, not only are they loaded on offense, Sark knows they're loaded on defense.
3: Defensively, they've reloaded as well. You know, they got some really good players and some guys that have grown up, you know, with McLean, Matthews, those guys, you know, Pierce, but also the addition of an Allegro, the addition of a John Walker. They still have Kenyatta Jackson. They still have Devin Sanchez. So this is a very, very talented football team that's well coached.
1: It is a very, look, both of these teams are going to have a lot of guys drafted into the NFL in the next couple of seasons. I think you know that. I know that. But as far as this year goes for Texas, their schedule is brutal. Both teams have tough schedules, all right? And I think you take the top five in the SEC and the top five in the Big Ten, and it's kind of even, I would think. But you just look at the schedule for Texas after Ohio State. Later on, they have number 18. These are current rankings. Number 18, Tennessee. Number 11, Oklahoma, who, by the way, down 10-0 at the Big House right now. Sooners trail 10-0. Second quarter, they've got Arkansas, and their final game of the year, of course, at Texas A&M. And I think you can still get in the playoff with two losses if you're a team like Texas. I don't know if you can get in with three. So if they lose to Ohio State here, there are still not even landmines. There are still some big ones to come with the Vols and the Sooners and Ole Miss and Mizzou and LSU and A&M. And then there's, you know how this goes. You get up for the game that's Ole Miss and Oklahoma, but right there in the middle is Florida. And I know Florida's not what Florida used to be, but that's a team that's going to want to jump up and say, hey, we're the Gators. Don't sleep on us just because we're sandwiched in between two ranked teams for you. So, yeah, this is a bigger game, I think, for Texas than it is for the Ohio State Buckeyes. Not to say it's not big for Ohio State, but you, if I had to pick one of the two, I would lean towards Texas. And this is going to be a great matchup tonight. Two great quarterbacks, two guys who you would expect to be in the running for the Heisman. Arch Manning, Julian Saint, here's Sark.
3: Pretty drastically different. You know, I just think you see the level of confidence that both guys are playing with. I think what you notice is the presence in the pocket. I think you notice their confidence to use their legs. You saw Julian do it last week. He tucked it and scored a touchdown. The confidence both guys deliver the ball with accuracy. You can see trust and timing. And so pretty drastic difference, you know, of the two players now the second time around going up against one another. So should be pretty high-level quarterback play Saturday.
1: Yeah, I don't think anybody thought Julian Sain was going to be a Heisman finalist a year ago before this one kicked off against Texas. I think you expected Arch Manning to be in New York for that, but it was the exact opposite because college football is awesome. Steve Sarkisian continued on with a pretty bold claim about of us are going to be watching this game tonight.
3: This will be the most watched regular season game, arguably, of all time.
1: What?
3: This will be the most watched regular season game, arguably, of all time. That's great for everybody else. For us, what are we doing today? How are we preparing today? And that's been the message to our team. Today's the most important day. We need to focus on the task at hand, and we need to be enamored with us because I think this week can be full of distractions if you allow them to be distractions. And so, you know, focus is a very powerful thing. And so we use a very simple adage, starve our distractions, feed our focus. And if we do that, we'll put our best foot forward and the best game that we're capable of playing. But all that stuff is really good for the game. It's really good for everything else. For us, it's about our prep work and preparation mentally, physically, and emotionally.
1: Yeah, Texas, Ohio State, 1 versus 4. Again, you can hear it all along the Westwood One Network. We've got it for you here on Westwood One Sports tonight. This is College Saturday Now. I'm Mike Wicketts.
0: Scoreboard now.
1: And let's do a Georgia touchdown.
4: Two tight ends the entire game so far.
2: Frazier fighting. That's his fourth touchdown of the season.
1: TDs of the season already. Dogs are rolling third. Let's do a Georgia touchdown.
4: Two tight ends the entire game so far.
2: Frazier fighting. That's his fourth touchdown of the season.
1: Four TDs of the season already. Dogs are rolling 34-0 up on Western Kentucky with the rest of the top 25. Here's Peyton Lodge.
5: Touchdown passes on your first five completions. That's what Josh Hoover has going for him as Indiana's up 41-0 at halftime against Howard. Penn State put up just 10 points at halftime against the tenacious Temple defense that we were all clearly aware of. Texas A&M up 17-10 right now against Arizona State. And Georgia, as we just heard, up now 28-0 on Western Kentucky. And Oregon and Oklahoma State just getting things started. 3-0 Oklahoma State, but they are in the red zone. And Oregon, wow, trying to at least score in the first quarter there. And we have apparently the most watched regular season game of all time tonight. Listen to it on Westwood One Sports, 7:30 Eastern Time, Ohio State, Texas.
1: Now, Oklahoma, Michigan going to half, and the Wolverines are up 10-0. That is a real shocker. Tomorrow kicks off the NFL season. Man, I'll tell you what, you think we're having fun today? We're going to do it again tomorrow because I'll be back on the air with you at this exact time tomorrow for NFL Sunday Now. And we will be literally bouncing around every NFL game tomorrow. Going to want to know what you're watching. We'll take your calls and your texts. You can hit us up right now, 310-840-4910. 310-840-4910. Call or text. If you don't have time to talk on the phone, you want to shoot us a text message, you can. Again, 310-840-4910. I am absolutely shocked. Sometimes you think you know what is going to happen in a football game, right? Like you think based on what you watched before. I watched Bryce Underwood in Michigan not just struggle, but struggle for 59 minutes and 59 seconds against Western Michigan last year. But they have gotten up for Oklahoma. This Michigan defense looks fired up. The offense, other than the 138-yard touchdown run from Bryce Underwood, the offense, not great, but they're special teams. They had a great punt. They kicked a field goal. You got the 38-yard touchdown run from Bryce Underwood. A lot of people this week, I didn't believe it when people were saying, don't expect a blowout. You know, the line in this game jumped from 2.5 to 5.5 right after Michigan and Western ended last week. It went down to about 4.5, I think, before this one actually kicked off. I think it was the official line for it to kick off. But I, for one, am absolutely shocked that Michigan is leading by 2 scores on Oklahoma. Other than the one run, it's been a pretty even football game. Michigan's defense, though, I think has been the star so far here in the first half. 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One more from Texas head coach Steve Sarkisian. Before we get to some NFL next hour, we'll, of course, keep you updated on all the college games and who's not fired up for week one of the NFL. But Sark asked about the star wide receiver for the Ohio State Buckeyes. And, of course, that's Jeremiah Smith, who, again, is going to be, I think, a Las Vegas Raider next year. He looked really good in silver and black. You're Sark.
3: You have to have a plan, but I think like anything, when you have a plan against somebody like him, you can't just throw all fastballs. You know, even as good of a fastball as you have, if that's all you got, sooner or later they're going to hit it. So we've got to be able to mix our pitches up and how we defend him and how we defend the scheme. Arthur and Ryan, they believe in running the ball, and they've got a good runner and a good O-line. They've got other weapons, and so we've got to be diligent in having our ability to throw different pitches and then be sound in the back end to make sure that you know, we're aware of where number four is.
1: I like a good baseball metaphor when we're talking about how to deal with Jeremiah Smith. I mean, you're talking about teams that are loaded, 4 stars, 5 stars, the top transfers all coming in, and we get it tonight in week 2. Oh, it's going to be good. Cannot wait for it. Again, you can hear Texas, Oakland, and Ohio State. I'm about to say Texas, Oklahoma. That's in a month. Texas and Ohio State, number 4 Longhorns. Nah, the number 1 ranked Ohio State Buckeyes. That's coming your way. 7 o'clock tonight for the coverage here on Westwood One Sports. All right, coming up next hour, we'll, of course, keep you updated on all the college games. Michigan and Oklahoma, that's a 10-0 game right now. The Wolverines lead the Sooners at halftime. But straight out of the gate, Josh Allen has not exactly been good when he's gone to Texas, when he's gone to Houston and had to play against D'Amico Ryan company. What's up with the House of Horrors for the former MVP? We'll hit some NFL along with the college games. That's coming straight ahead. I'm Mike Wickett. Happy to have you here on College Saturday Now on Westwood One Sports. Stick around.
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0: 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Here's Mike Wickett.
1: Happy College Football Saturday. The big shocker so far. Oklahoma trails Michigan at the Big House 10-0. The Wolverines defense has showed up. Four tackles for loss, a sack, a forced fumble. They are bottling up Heisman contender John Mateer. Oklahoma scored 51 points last week against UTEP. Zero so far against Michigan. And, of course, Michigan only scored 13 last week against Western. They say it's a tale of two halves, but it's actually a tale of 2 weeks for these two teams. Again, I'm Mike Wickett here on College Saturday Now. You're on Westwood One Sports. Let's do this.
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3: Bestemaker on third down and 5. Ball is batted in the air and picked off. Intercepted by Jackson. And Jackson still going past the 30. He hugs the sideline and stays in bounds. Fastest player on the team, and he's gone. A 96-yard interception return for a touchdown. It was deflected by Robinson into the arms of Jackson, who does the rest and gives the Ducks the lead. Just what it looked like, Oklahoma State might take a 10-0 lead.
1: Okie State driving down into Duck territory, and Oregon with the 96-yard pick 6 minutes ago. Devin Jackson for Oregon takes it to the house. Boy, because we'll get the rest of the top 25. Right before break, Peyton was telling us that Oklahoma State was driving into Duck territory. Ducks answer. They're now up 7-3. Full top 25 update coming up in a bit. And again, Michigan up 10-0 on Oklahoma at the Big House at the break. Tomorrow is day one of the full Sunday games. We had the Wednesday game, which was boring for three quarters, but got awesome in the fourth. And we had the Rams and Niners in Australia, and the Rams looked like they had gotten off the plane after a 17-hour plane ride and just started playing a game. Myles Garrett was an absolute no-show in that one for the Rams. Niners get the win. And then we get the big ones tomorrow. And by big ones, I'm telling you right now, man, this feels like an AFC championship preview. I know you're going to laugh at me. Now, don't laugh too hard when I say this, but I have the Houston Texans making the Super Bowl. Stop. Stop. Come on. No, I do. I do. Remember, at this point last year, there was a team with a really good defense and a questionable quarterback you weren't 100% sure of, and that was the Seattle Seahawks. I think the Texans are this year's Seahawks. I think it's contract year for C.J. Stroud. I think they added David Montgomery. That defense, everybody's back on that Texans defense. I think they win the whole thing. I've got them. Their over-under is only 9.5. They open with the Bills tomorrow, and the Bills have the second-best odds to win the Super Bowl of anybody, or at least they did in the preseason. I haven't seen the updated Super Bowl odds since the Rams lost. Rams were plus 500, I think, and the Bills, along with the Ravens, and plus 1,000, plus 1,100, depending on what book you were looking at. But Buffalo and Houston is an awesome Week 1 matchup. Now, I always have to remind people, don't get too excited about Week 1, okay? Highs and lows. These guys don't play in the preseason. This is more like another preseason game. Especially if your team is adding a new coach, a new head coach, a new coordinator. If it's a new head coach, a new offensive coordinator, or a new defensive coordinator, I pray that you don't overreact until October. Get this. I found this stat to be amazing. 21 new coordinators in the NFL. 21 new coordinators in the NFL. Guys getting promoted, vacancies getting filled. 21 new coordinators in the National Football League this year. And the first game that we've got that features a new head coach is Joe Brady and the Bills going to Houston to take on the Texans. Now, I don't know if you know this, but Josh Allen has struggled at Houston. Buffalo is 0-4 in Josh Allen's last four trips down to Houston to face the Texans. That might surprise you. But the old phrase, defense wins championships, this is one of those games, man. And it'll be the first test for new head coach Joe Brady, who, you know, was promoted from within. He was the offensive coordinator. Now he's the new head coach of the Buffalo Bills. He's Josh Allen's guy, right? is Josh Allen on watching Joe Brady go from OC to HC.
4: Yeah, I think it's been pretty instant. Once he stepped into the role, he became that. He really, truly embodied being the head coach and getting to know guys on the defensive side of the ball, the special teams, guys in the front office. Like, you have to wear a lot of hats as a head coach, and I think he's been doing a great job of handling everything. And at the same time, he's kept being the coach and football the number one priority in this building and getting guys to play at their best. So it's been fun to be around. It's been fun to watch. And I'm just excited to be a part of this team.
1: Did you know, here's another fun fact for you. Did you know Josh Allen, who is 0-4 as a starter in Houston, has never scored more than 20 points in any of those games? That's incredible when you think about this offense in the Josh Allen era, especially year two of him as the starter, has been number one by a mile. In all the metrics, all the offensive metrics, anything you want to say, he was the MVP. He's a dual threat. He's the first guy in your fantasy draft, the first quarterback taken in your fantasy draft. But Josh Allen has never scored more than 20 points in any of those four games he has played down in Houston. He's 1-4 all time, 0-4 on the road. So the question is, does Josh feel like going to Houston with all of those numbers stacked against him? Is there a chip on his shoulder?
4: Yeah, I think I'll always have a chip on my shoulder. The way that last season ended, you know, wasn't happy with it. Haven't been happy with any of the seasons the way they've ended. So got to continue to find ways to keep getting better, keep pushing ourselves, and just keep grinding away and keep knocking at the door.
1: Yeah, what else is he going to say? I understand that. But he knows that he's definitely struggled against the Houston Texans.
4: I think every game has its own flow, got their own situations that you have to handle and take care of. You know, they've had some really good defenses in the past, and it's no different now. But obviously, I want to go out there, I want to play the best that I can play, and want to help our team win a football game. And that's all, obviously, what it comes down to. If that's me completing, you know, 30 balls or handing it off 40 times, whatever it takes for us to win this game is what I'm willing to do. And, you know, they're going to make it tough for us.
1: Getting ready for NFL's first Sunday. Previewing the Buffalo Bills road trip to the Houston Texans, listening to Josh Allen here on College Saturday Now on Westwood One Sports. I'm Mike Wickett. You can always jump in with a call or a text, 310-840-4910. They did the right thing this year. I mean, they did two things. One, they finally got him a number one. You know, it's been a while. Stephon Diggs was that guy until he wasn't. Last year, they tried to Keon Coleman, Khalil Shakir. Shakir's a good player. Coleman's a good player. They're just guys, though. They're not stars. And there's no downfield threat. There was no one where you're like, okay, it's 3rd and 8. We got to get the ball down the field. Who's our guy going to be? Dalton Kincaid hasn't been the healthiest option the last few years. So they made the big trade. They overpay for DJ Moore. Let's be honest. That's an overpay for DJ Moore. Second round pick. But if you know he's the guy, if he knows what, you know, if you're Brandon Bean, and DJ Moore is the missing piece, the missing link, the thing your offense is missing, you make the move. You know, if they were like, we'll give you a third, and the Bears said, no, we want a second. Well, how bad do you want DJ Moore? He's 29 years old, didn't have a great year. You kind of feel the youth movement there in Chicago with Adunze and Loveland and Luther Burden. You know, Ben Johnson's first year, just whatever. It's okay. You can move on from him. And the Bears won that trade, I think. Now, if the Bills go on to win the Super Bowl and DJ Moore has a great year, then the Bills probably won that. But on paper, I think most people would think that, you know, second round pick for a 29-year-old wide receiver coming off a 600-yard season last year. Yeah. But it's who the Bills wanted. You know Josh Allen wanted it. And you know head coach Joe Brady wanted it. And Joe Brady knows that his quarterback, who now has a fresh, fancy new toy in DJ Moore. You got James Cook, who's been outstanding the last 2 years. You know, James Cook has been the leading rusher in the NFL, or was the leading rusher in the NFL last year, and I feel like no one talks about that. But Brady knows. He knows his quarterback has struggled in Houston.
5: I don't think anything is tied. You know, it's year one for us, right? And there's nothing that we're going into this year with the mindset of, oh, man, look, this is what's happened in the past year, right? Like, a lot of these guys haven't even been here. So I don't think it's anything. We just got to, you know, make sure we're locked into our details. And it's going to be an incredible environment. It always is down there. And, you know, two good teams that were in the playoffs last year, but none of that has any bearing this year. And so it'll be a great test for us.
1: It's a great noon game, man. It's an awesome noon game. Very much looking forward to it tomorrow. We'll be talking about all of these NFL games tomorrow. We'll be on the air, NFL Sunday Now tomorrow. We get on the air right when these early games kick, which is so cool tomorrow, 1 o'clock Eastern time. We got a lot of college action to get to. We got some scores to get to.
2: Scoreboard now.
1: If I would have you last week, right around 11 o'clock on Saturday night, Michigan was going to have a 10-point lead on Oklahoma. You would not have believed me, but that's the case. Halftime, Wolverines up 10-0. Gus Johnson on the call, the 38-yard touchdown, and a field goal by Michigan has them up 10 on the Sooners. Bryce Underwood, 7 of 13 for 96 yards passing. There are more things going on in college football with the rest of the top 25. Here's Peyton Lodge.
6: I'll tell you about a couple of blowouts. Indiana up 55-0 against Howard, 6 minutes left in the third. 49-0. The Georgia Bulldogs on top of Western Kentucky. 3:45 left in the first half. Could the Bulldogs get 100? We'll see. Oregon up 7-3 against Oklahoma State at Oak State at the end of the first. And Penn State now up 17-3 against Temple. Texas A&M up 17-13 against Arizona State. 10 minutes left in that third.
1: Thank you very much, Peyton. The echo chamber in full effect. I liked it. He's getting hyped up. Wolverines getting set to kick off here in the second half against Oklahoma. We'll have another update for you when stuff goes down. And you mentioned Penn State, by the way. Head coach Matt Campbell came over from Iowa State. They put up a boatload of points a week ago against Marshall, 45-0, up 17-3. Peyton mentioned it, against Temple. Rocco Beck now with a pair of touchdown passes and 4 yards. The one of many ISU transfers that went to Happy Valley to follow their head coach. So, college football going on left and right. Tonight, we will have Texas and Ohio State here on Westwood One Sports. And again, I'm Mike Wickett. 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Next weekend, we will have the LSU-Ole Miss game for you here on Westwood One Sports. Lane Kiffin going back to Oxford, gonna be amazing. But what happened last week was an embarrassment if you're a Clemson fan. You know, here comes Lane Kiffin, all the controversy, all the storylines, everything going on, and they embarrass the Clemson Tigers. Like, that was, you know, week one, you never know what you're going to get in college football. You just have no idea. And LSU, who do they play? They play like, I don't even know. They play some cupcake again today. They had their warm-up against Clemson, who I guess was not very good in the first place. And now LSU gets Louisiana Tech. Yeah, it's an in-state game, but I wouldn't expect that one to be close. But then again, I thought LSU and Clemson was going to be a close game. What does Lane Kiffin have for an encore? We're going to hear from the head coach. And you know what? We got to talk about Dabo Swinney as well, about the game itself passing Dabo by. We'll get to both of those coming up on the other side. Mike Wickett with you. Thanks for hanging out. It's College Saturday Now here on Westwood One Sports.
2: 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Chiefs, Broncos, a legendary rivalry with historic ramifications. 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Who will take the lead this season? Chiefs at Broncos, Monday night, 8:15 Eastern on the Westwood One Sports app.
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0: It's College Saturday Now on Westwood One Sports. Here's Mike Wickett.
1: I'll tell you what, man. The Wolverines defense is not playing today. And by that, I mean not playing around. They are actually playing today. And they're hitting. Michigan leads Oklahoma here on College Saturday Now. The Wolverines still up 10-0, 12 and a half minutes to go in the third quarter. Oklahoma deep in their own territory facing a 3rd and 8, and Michigan is hitting. They heard all week in Ann Arbor about how this team was bad, how Kyle Whittingham's not off to a great start, shouldn't have won that game against Western Michigan, the extra second, just how bad Bryce Underwood was last year, or last week, I should say. They're sick of hearing about it.

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2: Late to technology, late to changing with the game. Remember, he wasn't going to use the transfer portal, didn't like NIL. And now Clemson won 10 games 2 years ago. But last year, you can see stale, slow, lack of talent, can't keep up with some of the big dogs. And I thought, and look, credit to Dabo, he went wild. Dabo went crazy. Dabo hit the transfer portal, and he brought in not one, not five, 11 transfers. 11 transfers for Clemson this year they brought in, which is the most in the history of Dabo Swinney and the history of Clemson football. Do you know how many transfers LSU brought in? Peyton Lodge, our producer. Peyton, do you know how, compared to Clemson and their 11 transfers, Peyton, do you know how many transfers LSU brought in this offseason under Lane Kiffin?
3: Maybe a couple more.
2: 49!
3: Just a few.
2: Nearly half a hundred of the top talent in the country coming to play at what is already a lineup loaded with 4- and 5-star kids, because that's what LSU does. And then, of course, Lane Kiffin being the very good, great, wherever you want to put him, very good to great head football coach. You saw the difference last year, last week. You really did. Like, if you're a Clemson fan, man, it was not good. Now, if you're an LSU fan, you loved what you saw from your head coach and Lane Kiffin and the jab he took at halftime.
4: Whatever, 38-0.
5: Thank you, coach.
4: Yep.
5: Good math.
4: Everything to say, not say. Imagine if we had pro players.
2: Lane Kiffin is the villain of college football. He is an absolute villain. And LSU fan, he's your guy. And I've made this point several times about other sports. If there is someone who is busted for cheating, and I'm not saying Lane's cheating, but if you're a fan of a team, like, let's say in the early 2000s, you're a fan of the San Francisco Giants. Well, your guy was Barry Bonds. 29 other teams hated Barry Bonds. But the Giants fans, the people in the Bay, Barry was their guy. When I was working at a radio station in Milwaukee. And when the Ryan Braun stuff went down, Brewers fans protected their, most of them, not all, but Brewers fans protected their guy. LSU fan right now is going to protect or back or support Lane Kiffin with all the shenanigans that Lane pulled. Like, you don't know. Lane doesn't leave a place. And there are people who are like, man, I really loved that era. I love the Lane Kiffin era. It didn't happen at USC. It didn't happen at Tennessee. It didn't happen in Vegas with the Raiders. It's not going to happen at Ole Miss. We know how much the people at Ole Miss hate Lane Kiffin. Like, I think there could be violence next week. I hope there isn't. But next week, when LSU goes to Oxford, But then the stuff that happened, you know, before last week's game with the NFL players going back, and then they were going to sue, and they're going to kick LSU out, and all of that, which is malarkey, because there is no way in hell that the SEC is going to kick LSU out of the program, out of the conference. That's just not going to happen. LSU makes you too much money, they're too good. That's just not going to be a thing. That was such garbage when I was like, they're not going to kick LSU out. So what does Lane do? He and the LSU Tigers go out and kick Clemson's ass. Like, it was not even close. Death Valley was rocking.
6: It's great to be on this side. I've been over there a lot. Three in last place, two at Alabama, the overtime game in Alabama, the overtime game here a couple years ago. So I've been over there when it's been really intense, and I was glad to be on this side. And I see, and it is hard to keep the players down. That crowd starts going between warm-ups and the songs and the energy. I found myself not doing a really good job of staying real calm. It was pretty awesome. It was really cool to

0: you're always, if you've only been on that side of something, and you're always like, what would that be like, you know? Kind of like maybe you drive by a house somewhere, and you're like, man, what if we ever lived over there, you know? And now you get to. It's pretty cool.
1: Yeah, but then again, Lane Kiffin has always been the guy that drives by the house and says, boy, what would it be like to live there? And then he goes ahead and he does it, and he moves in. Whether you wanted him to move out of your neighborhood and into the new one, that's what Lane Kiffin does. He moves on to the next house. And Lane has had success doing it. And I would imagine Lane's going to be at LSU. Does it feel like this is the final stop for Lane? He's still a young guy. He's still, you know, there's plenty of programs for him to jump to, I think. But LSU, are going to get bigger than LSU? Is that going to happen? I'm not sure. I don't know.
0: Everything's got to be the same as last Saturday. I challenge our fans, the same thing. You know, the fans were electric, the whole walk, the beginning of the game, the first quarter, you could feel it coming down on the opponent. And, I mean, there's been people here a long time and said it was one of the loudest, intense feelings they've felt here ever. And so let's bring it again. Don't let the opponent dictate how you are a fan, you know. I guess they say don't fan for free, you know, too. But we challenge our players to do that. So the fans, too, if you got to have a mock Saturday, put up a stage of College Game Days here, whatever it is, come out here early. Come out here, start drinking at 7 a.m. Whatever you did last week, do it again.
1: I love that. If you got to get drunk at 7 a.m., Louisiana, you get drunk at 7 a.m. for the LSU Louisiana game. Yeah, LSU and Louisiana. Try to get as fired up for that as the opener against Clemson. Speaking of Clemson, by the way, so I played this soundbite a lot last week leading up to this one from Dabo Swinney, who was asked about whether or not teams are starting to look past Clemson or overlook Clemson or not take Clemson very seriously.
2: Ain't nobody gonna overlook Clemson. We've won too many games. We've won too many championships for people to overlook Clemson. We're gonna get everybody's best shot every single week, and you better understand that as a Clemson football player. You're gonna get it when the schedule comes out, like, when do we play Clemson? That part hadn't changed from a football standpoint. All the other stuff, people talk about Clemson, it's just a matter of whether it's good or bad or whatever. That can change from year to year, week to week. I promise you, people we play, they're not going to feel sorry for Clemson or overlook Clemson.
1: I don't think that's true anymore. Clemson is fading into a point where they don't matter. I mean, they keep losing these big opening games. I don't know anybody who's scared of Clemson. Clemson was not in the conversation to win the national championship, go to the college football playoff, probably not even be in the ACC championship. I don't necessarily agree with Dabo on that. And I can tell you, Mike Wickett, sitting here on Westwood One on College Saturday Now, I don't want to say you're irrelevant, but you're fading into irrelevancy. I mean, Miami's the big dog in the ACC. They put up 77 the other night on a nobody, but Miami was in the national championship game last year. Duke won your conference. North Carolina looked good in Dublin. I don't know, and SMU, I guess, but Clemson feels like Dabo is starting to fade into obscurity, an afterthought, which is strange. I don't think his job is in jeopardy per se, but it doesn't feel like Clemson is anywhere near teams like Georgia, Ohio State, Indiana, still weird to say, any of the big dogs, Texas, any of the big dogs up at the top, Notre Dame of college football. It feels that way. Uh-oh, we got some Sooner points. Oh, didn't mean to hit that button. Let's try again.
3: Scoreboard now.
1: Oh, get ready.
4: Batia. Gonzaga, touchdown, Sooners. McKenzie Allen, 22-yard strike.
1: It's now 10-7. Michigan leads Oklahoma. 8.5 minutes to go in the third quarter. The Sooners finally get on the board. With more from college football, here's Peyton Lodge.
5: Oh, yeah. 55-0 Indiana over Howard. 20-3 Penn State over Temple. And now we got, of course, 10-7 Michigan over Oklahoma. It's 24-20 now. In Texas A&M at College Station, a 55-yard touchdown catch on 3rd-and-7 for Arizona State. And how about Western Kentucky getting a touchdown against the Bulldog defense? Let's go. 49-6 now in that one. They're pretty close. Pretty close. 43 points away. And 10-7 Oklahoma State. So they are now on top of Oregon. But they're about to score again on Oregon's 8-yard line. So keep an eye on that one.
1: What's happening there with the Ducks, man? The Ducks struggled last week with Boise. Oklahoma State looked terrible. They got their new head coach who came up from North Texas. And now, as mentioned, it's second and goal, third and goal now at the Oregon 7. Third and one at the Oregon 7, excuse me. The Cowboys getting ready to put more points on the board.
5: Dante Moore just 1-for-7 in that game right now.
1: You know, I was reading before the games all started today that he had jumped to the top of the NFL draft boards. That he was now number, like, the odds-on favorite to go number one in the draft, Oregon's quarterback. And then you come out with this performance? What do you say, he's 1-of-7 so far?
5: 1-of-7 with 9 whopping passing yards.
1: You don't just go into Stillwater these days, you know? Like, yeah, the Mike Gundy era is over. I'm a man. I'm 40. All that shtick is over. Oregon with all the pressure in the world. And, look, I don't know how good Boise is going to be this year, but Boise gave them a run last week. They've got Portland State next week, but then they get the two California teams out of the Big Ten, USC, UCLA, and then they start running the rest of the Big Ten schedule. But a loss here to unranked Oklahoma State would be a huge blemish if we get to, you know, the selection stuff coming up in December about a team, you know, who would you put in? Well, who do they lose to? Oklahoma State. Long way to go, obviously, between the Ducks and the Cowboys, but that's one to keep an eye on. Oregon on upset alert. And it looks like, with a quick update from that one, you see that, Peyton? We got a turnover. Yeah. We got a fourth down stop, a turnover on downs, and the Ducks turn away the Cowboys. Quack, quack, quack. Here we go. And just like that, Oregon's fortunes can turn. That's why college football is amazing, man. It's so great. There's so much going on. We got the big one tonight. We've got number one Ohio State, number four Texas. We're going to talk about both of those teams still to come. Also, we're going to hear from Marcus Freeman, the head coach of the Notre Dame Fighting Irish. We got a big Sunday night game to get to in the Jackson Dart, John Harbaugh era. Maybe Malik Nabers? You got to hear what John Harbaugh had to say when he was asked about players who may or may not be playing tomorrow. His answer is great. You can hear it next. Mike Wickett with you. College Saturday now here on Westwood One Sports.
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1: 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Again, I'm Mike Wickett. You can follow me all over on Instagram, Facebook, TikTok, Twitter, X, Threads, at Mike Wickett. There are two T's. Would love to have you aboard. We'll have an update from Ann Arbor. Still 10-7 right now. Michigan and Oklahoma, the Wolverines with the lead at the Big House. But I mentioned this right before that last timeout. So the NFL, of course, getting at it tomorrow, full slate of games. We had the first two games. The champs come from behind without Sam Darnold, and they beat the New England Patriots. So I think we're going to find out, maybe not a contender to get back to the Super Bowl. It's week one, can't overreact. And then we had the game in Australia where it looked like the L.A. Rams got off the plane and literally went to the stadium in Melbourne, which I'm still calling Melbourne, but whatever. And the Niners got the win. But on Sunday, that's when we get it all rolling. And we'll be on the air tomorrow, keeping you up to date on all of the games, all of the highlights. We'll have it tomorrow. This is College Saturday Now. Tomorrow, of course, it'll be NFL Sunday Now. So if something happens, you're going to hear it right here on Westwood One. And tomorrow night, it's Dallas and the Giants. And if you're not excited for this one, I don't know what to tell you, because there's so much going down in this game. You got the new look Dallas Cowboys in their defense. We're going to hear from their quarterback coming up. And you got the new era with the Giants. You know, now it's the John Harbaugh era. Now it feels like there's an adult in the room. Now it feels like the Giants have some real leadership. But despite all of that, we're all waiting to find out who's going to play Malik Nabers, or will we see him? He's got the knee injury. I love what John Harbaugh had to say. Sounded like a crotchety old man when he was asked about guys that are playing. Nabers is one of them.
2: I can just say this right now. We put a stop to all these questions because I'm not going to tell you who's playing in the game. I'm not going to tell you who's starting. I'm not going to tell you what package we have in. I'm not going to tell you what plays we're running. I'm not going to tell you any of that. Okay? So we can make it great and have a great press conference, or we can make it uncomfortable. But I'm not going to tell you, because when you know, the Cowboys know, or every other team we play knows. And that's not the competitive interest of our football team. Does that make sense?
1: You got that? Everybody got that?
2: I can just say this right now. We put a stop to all these questions, because yeah. I'm not going to tell you who's playing in the game.
1: I love that. It was a pretty good sign that Malik Nabers is going to play when they released Darius Slayton earlier this week. And I can't tell you, I have any insider information whether or not Nabers is going to play, but I get where he's coming from. Like, that's why sometimes these head coaches are so coy. That's why they don't want to reveal injuries or status or playing status or any of that stuff. Because if you're the Dallas Cowboys, and again, the release of Slayton was kind of a tell. But if you're the Cowboys and you're preparing for all these different weapons that Jackson Dart's going to have to hopefully throw to, if I just told you, you don't have to play, you know, prepare for Darius Slayton, and you only have to prepare for Darnell Mooney and Malachi Fields, that's the only guys you have to prepare for, then it's a different game plan. But when you've got Malik Nabers out there, and you know you have to game plan for him, and Scataboo, and Isaiah Likely, and the Giants have some weapons, man. They've got some weapons, and it's now up to whether or not Jackson Dart can stay out of the blue tent. I think everyone has talked about that. Is this finally the time when Dart realizes that he's not a fullback? He's got to be on the field if the Giants are going to have any success or not. You know, it's up to Jackson Dart to figure it out. And he was asked earlier this week, what's actually changed from last year when he had a good rookie season, when he was actually on the field, to now?
3: I feel like I'm not even the same person at all. You know, obviously the growth that you make from the experience.
1: Yeah, it's going to be awesome. Like, who's not excited to watch this one coming up tomorrow night? The Cowboys and the Giants, and the quarterback on the other side from Dart is Dak Prescott, coordinating one of the best offenses in the National Football League. And unlike most offseasons, somebody brought this up to me. I got a Cowboy fan who lives across the street from me here in Des Moines. And somebody brought this up. It's been a real quiet offseason for Jerry Jones. You know, like, there haven't been like these signings that they just basically said early in the offseason, especially for Jerry Jones, we're going to do franchise tag on Pickens. Crickets. Pickens, who's a known problem in the locker room, didn't bitch about it. And we didn't hear Jerry say a whole lot about it. I mean, we heard Stephen Jones on a podcast say, rarely can teams keep two high-paid wide receivers. That, to me, says that Pickens is on his way out of Dallas after this year. They're not going to trade CeeDee Lamb. They gave the guy the 88, all right? They're not going to do that. But it's been weirdly quiet coming out of Dallas, right? You know, Schottenheimer's not a bold, brash guy. They did the Micah trade last offseason to the Packers. You know, there's just been not a lot coming out from Dallas. And that's a good thing, says Dak Prescott.
4: Yeah, absolutely. I think it just not only allows us to be focused, but the narrative around us and the distraction or tension or whatever you want to say around us to be focused on just ball. And I think ultimately that helps. That helps the environment coming to work, and it helps, you know, any of these guys, or anytime somebody turns on the TV or something, you know, of that matter, it's not a distraction of a culture or this guy coming back, a valuable guy, or is he going to get paid? We know what we've got, know who we've got, and we're ready to
1: roll. You know, years ago, we were all having the conversations. Is Dak going to get paid? When is CeeDee Lamb going to get paid? When's Micah Parsons going to get paid? And this year, we didn't have any of those, right? Like, we didn't have anything. There were trades that were made. They did the Pickens thing early. It's very un-Cowboy-like to have all of this, but it has led to a lot of going to get paid. And this year, we didn't have any of those, right? Like, we didn't have anything. There were trades that were made. They did the Pickens thing early. It's very un-Cowboy-like to have all of this, but it has led to a lot of positivity for Dak.
4: Yeah, I mean, it's definitely different. But, yeah, you guys know I'm optimistic going into every season kind of with that mindset. And, yeah, it's an NFL season, you know, positive vibes and good energy doesn't win you games. Understanding that, yeah, we've put ourselves in a great position. We've put ourselves in right where we need to be to go and give ourselves the best chance to have a great week of practice and win week one up there in New York. Right now, the energy is everything's great, but we got to make sure we're doing everything to be accountable to each other, just continue on that trajectory. But we've got to go win games, and we've got to do everything necessary to make sure that we put ourselves in that best position come next Sunday.
1: I think if you asked Cowboy fans 1 year ago about their new head coach, the hiring of Brian Schottenheimer, nobody was super excited. I don't think there weren't a lot of people who are angry necessarily, but nobody was like, yes, we signed Brian Schottenheimer. But Shotty's offense last year was really good. Now it helps when you have Pickens and Lamb and Ferguson and Dak and that really good offensive line, and Javonte Williams was really good. And they only won 7 games, but it felt like nobody was juiced for it. But all in all, I think Brian Schottenheimer had a really good first season. Again, only 7-9. The record isn't what Dallas wants it to be, but the offense was good. And the vibes for Brian Schottenheimer were really good.
5: You know, it's easy to talk. We put our goals out there for the world to see and hear and debate, and it's okay. It's the way we want to be, because we do believe in ourselves and we have a lot of confidence. Injuries are part of the game. What Dak's talking about with all the pop vibes is real. I can't predict how this game's going to go. I can't predict how the next game's going to go. If we have to win games 10-3, I'm good. I just want to win. And we're the type of competitors in this locker room that believe that, and I think they believe we will find a way to win a lot of games, and it starts this week.
1: I don't know if they're going to win a lot of games 10-3. You know, we had a guy on my show here on Westwood One Sports from The Fan in Dallas, and even he's like, all these people talking about Super Bowl for Dallas, you don't go from one of the bottom five defenses to having a top five defense just because you drafted Caleb Downs and signed Christian Parker. If your defense can be 16th, they're going to be really, really good. I think Dallas is a wild card team this year. I think they win 10 games, and they finish second in the NFC East. I still think it's the Eagles because the roster is so good. The defense is elite while Jalen Hurts gets used to the new offensive coordinator. But Dallas and the Giants, we get a division game kicking it off on Sunday night. We got some action in Ann Arbor.
0: Scoreboard now.
6: Mateer. Gonzalez.
1: Gus Johnson on Fox on the play-by-play. The ensuing drive for Michigan wound up leading to a punt down to the Oklahoma 2-yard line. And on second down, Michigan committed a penalty, gave Oklahoma 15 yards, followed by a Mateer 45-yard pass. Sooners are driving now into Michigan territory. Third quarter, Wolverines still lead 10-7. More college football action going on. Here's Peyton Lodge.
6: Well, it's now 31-20, Texas A&M Aggies, as Arizona State was knocking on the door. It was 24-20, but Arizona State gets the ball back, and they're down 11. 14 left to go in that one. It's 27-3 right now, Penn State over Temple. Penn State quarterback Rocco Becht with 3 passing touchdowns, 268 passing yards thus far. 56-6, Georgia over Western Kentucky. And oh my goodness, have we missed a lot in the Oregon game. Mike, do I have permission to update the folks on that?
1: What's going on with Oregon and Okie State? It was Cowboys were looking at an upset here.
6: Yeah, oh my good! I have even more now. Okay,
1: what's happening?
6: We were about to go when we went to break. The previous break, we had mentioned that Oregon got the stop and all that, and
1: it was 3-0, right? Wasn't it 3-0? 7-3.
6: So they Oklahoma State ended up getting the first down, and then all of a sudden they're in the end zone and they score. So they make the game 17-7. Okay, and then Oregon gets interception. Oh, I don't even know how to explain that. Oregon gets the ball back, and they went 3-and-out. They punt the ball back to Oklahoma State, 10-point game. Oklahoma State throws a pick and a 1-yard touchdown run for Oregon. It was 17-14, and that's what I was going to update you with. But
1: now it's not. Now Oklahoma State scored again.
6: 52-yard touchdown catch for Oklahoma State, 24-14.
1: 24-14. The game was 7-3 the last time we talked to Peyton. Now it's 24-14. What the hell's going on in Stillwater? Unreal. Coming up, there's some other big games going on today. Of course, Ohio State and Texas. That is the big one tonight, 7:30 for the kickoff, 7 o'clock for the coverage Eastern time here on Westwood One Sports. But still between now and then, Notre Dame is in action. Now, Rice shouldn't, they're 45-point favorite in this one. But it will be interesting to see what happens with Marcus Freeman's team coming off that big emotional win. They were at Lambeau Field last year. They sort of sleepwalked, whatever. They didn't do a lot in the first half against Wisconsin, but really turned it on in the second half against the Badgers. And Marcus Freeman said that it did feel like a postseason birth last week.
7: Absolutely incredible environment. I thought it was, it was big time. It almost had like a bowl game type feel to it. Be at Lambeau Field, a true 50-50 split in the stadium. Both fan bases were incredible. And I think that's what makes that Shamrock Series game so unique. And, I remind myself, I'm sure Jack Swarbrick, because he watched that, I hope he was, that's exactly what he had in mind as he kind of created the Shamrock Series.
1: The Shamrock Series. Is that better than the Shamrock Shake? I know that the tickets were probably allotted 50% for Notre Dame and 50% for the Badgers. But it felt like when I'm watching a game at Lambeau Field in Green Bay, Wisconsin, about an hour away from Madison, it felt like there should have been more red in that stadium. And I'm assuming again that it was a 50-50 ticket split. I get it, but it felt like it should have been more red than whatever Notre Dame's, navy, blue, green, whatever they were wearing in that one. By the way, Notre Dame's jerseys last week, awesome. Wisconsin's jerseys last week, awful. Just absolutely awful. John Mateer lighting it up in the second half, 7 of 7 for 125 yards and a touchdown. Sooners on the Michigan 35 as they trail Michigan 10-7 at the Big House. They just started the fourth quarter in that one. We'll keep you updated. Also, Sark and Day speak about the big one tonight. We'll get to Ohio State and Texas coming up on the other side. This is College Saturday Now. Mike Wicken here on Westwood One.
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1: We got a tie game in Ann Arbor. Oklahoma kicked a field goal. It's now 10-10, 11:49 to go in that ball game. Michigan was up 10-0 in this one. John Mateer having a much better second half. But, man, I'll tell you what, watching this Michigan defense, they have heard about it, and they have had enough. They are hammering Oklahoma. But, again, it's 10-10, 11:49 in the fourth quarter. Penn State blowing out Temple. Georgia blowing out Western Kentucky, as you would expect. And we got fireworks. Fireworks in Stillwell, Oklahoma.
2: Run to put him in first and goal. Vestemaker backing up. Throws a deep ball. He's got Young wide open. It's on the money. Into the end zone. Touchdown, Oklahoma State. Vestemaker right on cue with the fifth goal. Bomb for 52 yards.
1: Drew Vestemaker's got 179 yards passing and two TDs in the first half. Okie State up on number six. Oregon 24-14. About 2 minutes to go in the first half in that one. I hope you bet the over on that. I hope you bet the over if you bet the Oklahoma State Oregon game. And if I'm a Ducks fan, I think about the first half struggles that Oregon had last week with Boise. And now first half struggles against 0-1 unranked Oklahoma State with the first year head coach. I don't know if I'm feeling so great up there in Eugene, but a lot of football left to be played. This is College Saturday Now. My name's Mike Wickett here on Westwood One Sports. You can always jump in with the text 310-840-4910, 310-840-4910. Still to come, Baker got paid. And when he found out, it was awesome. We're going to do that coming up. But as mentioned, the big one tonight, it is Ohio State. It is Texas. It's number one versus number four. If you're not fired up for this one, you're not a college football fan, because, look, Ryan Day, Steve Sarkisian, NFL talent all over the field. Here's the Ohio State head coach on the Longhorns.
3: We played in, I guess this will be kind of our, I don't know, maybe fourth or fifth one that we've played like this. You know, it certainly gives you some early feedback on where you are. And I think it's great for college football. I mean, this is going to be an unbelievable atmosphere down there against a great opponent. Everybody in the country will be watching. So, I mean, this is why you come to Ohio State. This is why you go to Texas to play in games like this. So, good thing is it'll give us a great data point on where we are and early feedback on things. But more importantly, just the experience of playing in a game like this early in the season is, you know, again, one of the reasons why you recruit great players to come here. These are the types of games. And this is why we're here. You know, we come to Ohio State to play in games like this, and I'm sure Sark would say the same thing to the guys at Texas.
1: Yeah, this Ryan Day talking about his Buckeyes who rolled Ball State last week, 56-3. Julian Sain, incredibly efficient against the Cardinals last week, 21-25, 320, three touchdowns. Probably not going to have as much success against Texas, but you would expect some success, especially when he's throwing to a guy like Jeremiah Smith. Eight catches for 151 yards last week. Again, Ball State, two touchdowns in this one for the Buckeyes. Bo Jackson and Jacoby Jackson, 17 carries, 166 yards, and two touchdowns on the ground. Obviously a much tougher team that they're going to see this week than last. They get to see Arch Manning and the Texas offense. Last year in this game, you watched it, I watched it. Arch didn't look very good. If I would have said to you before Ohio State and Texas were going to kick off last year, one of these quarterbacks was going to be in New York for the Heisman Finals, for the Heisman presentation, you would have said it was going to be Arch. But no, it was actually Julian Sain. And both of these guys could be there again coming up this year. Ryan Day on Arch Manning.
3: Yeah, you think about that game last year between Julian and Arch, really their first starts. And I know maybe, you know, Arch had played a little bit before, but that was really their first games. And to where they are now, two totally different players, in my opinion. You watched it last year as Arch played. He got better and better and better. I thought he was playing some really good football at the end of the season, you know, and did some really good things in the first game of the year this past Saturday. He can beat you with his legs. He can beat you downfield. He can make the throws when he needs to. You know, he's really improved. You know, give him a lot of credit for putting the work in, and then also give Sark and his staff credit for continuing to develop him. He's going to have a great season, and he's going to be a great challenge for our defense.
1: Yeah, and there, again, these are two teams that, you know, we're going to be talking about NFL picks, first round, second round, third round picks, all over offense, defense, but the guy that's going to go before any of them, the guy who I think is going to be the best NFL talent that's playing in this one tonight, Jeremiah Smith. He looks like Megatron. The dude could have gone pro after his freshman year if he was allowed to. And Ryan Day knows he's got a special one with his top wide receiver.
3: Yeah, I mean, it's no mystery that when the ball is in his hands, good things happen. And so he'll always be part of how we game plan and what we do. We do have other guys certainly on the field, and there's a balance that we're striking, but we all know the impact he can have on games. And when he has the impact like he's done in other games, you see what happens to the rest of the guys on the field. But I've said it before, you know, what makes a great player great? He makes everybody on the field better. Certainly Jeremiah does that. Yeah, we're going to work hard to make sure that, you know, he has a major impact on the game.
1: Yeah, there's no doubt. When in doubt, just throw the ball up. Just throw the ball up to Jeremiah Smith. Mike Wickett here, College Saturday Now on Westwood One Sports. We're counting down till Ohio State and Texas, 7:30 for kickoff Eastern time, right here on Westwood One Sports. You can hear the game tonight, maybe on the radio station you're listening to right now, maybe Sirius XM Channel 260, or get the Westwood One app. You got a million apps on your phone. What's one more, right? But this will be your favorite because you can take Westwood One with you wherever you go. I live in Des Moines, and during the NCAA tournament, I drove down to Kansas City during the big dance, but I was able to listen to all the basketball on the Westwood One app. It was awesome, and you can do the same thing. Just get it wherever you get your apps. On the other side, Texas head coach Steve Sarkisian. On the Buckeyes.
4: Ohio State, they're number one in the country for a reason. Ryan has done a tremendous job with that program since taking over. Obviously, national champs a couple years ago. Brought in Matt Patricia last season. Led the country in just about every defensive statistical category. This year, he brings in Arthur Smith. So it's a nice luxury to have, having two NFL head coaches on your staff as your play callers. And they've reloaded. They're extremely talented. I think we all know who Jeremiah Smith is offensively, but Julian Sands, a heck of a player. Bo Jackson running the ball. They got a veteran O-line. They've added some receivers to the mix, losing Carnell Tate.
1: That's not, look, you lose Carnell Tate, but you still have Jeremiah Smith. They're still really good on offense and on defense.
4: Defensively, they've reloaded as well. You know, they got some really good players and some guys that have grown up, you know, with McLean, Matthews, those guys, you know, Pierce, but also the addition of an Allegro, the addition of a John Walker. They still have Kenyatta Jackson. They still have Devin Sanchez. So this is a very, very talented football team that's well coached.
1: What he's basically saying to you is, when you've got Ohio State money, you never have a shortage of great players. $25 million payroll last year. Is that the number that I heard? 25? Is that just on defense? Was it a 25? I'll have to look that up. 25 mil. College football has changed so much. But the play on the field is still what we love. And we get two quarterbacks, as mentioned, Julian Sain, Arch Manning, going at it. Sark on that quarterback matchup.
4: Pretty drastically different. You know, I just think you see the level of confidence that both guys are playing with. I think what you notice is the presence in the pocket. I think you notice their confidence to use their legs. You saw Julian do it last week. He tucked it and scored a touchdown. The confidence both guys deliver the ball with accuracy. You can see the trust and timing. And so pretty drastic difference, you know, of the two players now the second time around going up against one another. So should be pretty high level quarterback play Saturday.
1: Love it. High level quarterback play incoming tonight when the Buckeyes and the Longhorns duke it out. Gonna be a good one tonight. I was telling this story earlier, like, I'm in Iowa, and tonight is the Iowa State game. It's the Cy-Hawk game. And in Iowa, if you've never been, wouldn't be surprising, if you've never been to Iowa, this is the game. This is the biggest rivalry. You know, this is what matters. Iowa and Iowa State. This one's going to be in Iowa City at Kinnick Stadium. And my wife has decided, because she's an Iowa State grad, she went to ISU, she's decided that we're going to have people over tonight. I was like, okay, well, party, watch football, drink some beers. I love it. This is great. I said, oh, wait. It's the same time as Ohio State, Texas. We have two TVs in our living room. We've got the 70 and we've got a 55. And I have a feeling the Iowa State game, and it's fine, Iowa State, the Cy-Hawk game, is going to be on the 70, but that 55, I'm going to have my eye on that one. Going to have my eye on Ohio State and Texas, and for good reason. Like, there are so many really good players. There's so much I want to watch. This has been one of the biggest. Look, here's how big Sark thinks this game actually will be tonight.
4: This will be the most watched regular season game, arguably, of all time.
1: Excuse me?
4: This will be the most watched regular season game, arguably, of all time. That's great for everybody else. For us, What are we doing today? How are we preparing today? And that's been the message to our team. Today's the most important day. We need to focus on the task at hand, and we need to be enamored with us, because I think this week can be full of distractions if you allow them to be distractions. And so, you know, focus is a very powerful thing. And so we use a very simple adage: starve our distractions, feed our focus. And if we do that, we'll put our best foot forward and play the best game that we're capable of playing. But all that stuff is really good for the game. It's really good for everything else. For us, it's about our prep work and about our preparation mentally, physically, and emotionally.
1: Well, the current, I don't know if it's going to be the most watched regular season game of all time. I'm going to bring in our producer, Peyton, before we get to a scoreboard update. Peyton, you want to take a guess? You were not alive. I was alive, and I was born in 81. Can you guess who played in the game that was the most watched regular season college football game of all time?
5: Oh, man. I no.
1: Okay. It's tough to guess.
5: Arch Manning's father?
1: No, 1993. Ryan Smith is our board operator. Ryan, you're closer to my age than Peyton is. You want to take a guess at who, in 1993, who was that game? Who played in that game?
6: I have no idea.
1: Florida State and Notre Dame. Kids, you will not believe it, but both of those teams were good at one point at the same time. 22 million people watched the game of the century, 1-2 back in 93. The second most watched regular season game was Michigan Ohio State in 2006, 1-2. But Sark,
4: this will be the most watched regular season game arguably of all time.
1: I don't know about that one. I don't know if that's necessarily true. What I do know is we've got a lot happening in college football right now.
7: Scoreboard now.
1: That's too quiet. We're going to have to play that one another time. A&M with a big pick six. I don't want to steal any of your thunder, Peyton Lodge, but Texas A&M now putting it on Arizona State. They just took a pass to the house. And A&M now leads ASU 41-20. With more on the rest of college football, here's Peyton Lodge.
5: Yeah, it was a game there for quite a while at College Station, but yeah, 55-yard pick six. That's my boy Marco Jones who put that game out of reach for those guys. All right, Howard at Indiana, first final score of the day. Indiana over Howard, 55-0. That's your final there. Penn State at Temple, not to brag, but I got tight end Ben Bromer on my college fantasy team. He's got 5 receptions.
1: You have a college fantasy football team?
5: 80 yards and 2 touchdowns. The guy's been incredible today. 27-9, another final score there, Penn State over Temple. OU at Michigan, momentum has completely shifted in Ann Arbor right now, the biggest game so far, but OU facing a 3rd-and-9 when they come back from break at halftime in Stillwater. Cowboys are up 24-17. Dante Moore just 5-for-15 with 45 Ooh. Yards in the first half. Absolutely terrible first half from Dante Moore. And Georgia hosting Western Kentucky 56-6 in that one.
1: Thank you very much. You're on a college football fantasy team? You have a college football fantasy league?
5: My first year. I'm debuting.
1: That takes a lot of commitment, it feels like. There's a lot of players out there. Like, you know, in the NFL, you get your quarterback, you get two, there's 24 quarterbacks. But, like, how many guys are in your college football fantasy league?
5: 12.
1: Okay. All right. That's just a lot. Yeah, I did a college fantasy league 20 years ago, but you had to, like, draft a conference. You didn't draft players. And you got to use all the players from that conference. But that would be a lot of research. We have a big development in the Oklahoma-Michigan game. Fades back and throws a pick. The Wolverines are in business as whoever picked off that pass returned the ball down to the... Are they inside the 10? Is it first and goal, Michigan? Is that what we got here?
5: They might be inside the 5.
1: Oh, my gosh. Mateer left it out there, throwing to the sideline. Didn't put enough zip. And the Wolverines are in business. They're at the 4-yard line with about 8.5 minutes to go. Stepped out around the 4 or 5 yard line. And Michigan tied with Oklahoma right now at 10 at the Big House. 8:40 to go. First and goal. Bryce Underwood and company, after a week of scrutiny, they are in business in Ann Arbor. The Sooners with 2 turnovers so far in this football game, a pick and a fumble. Michigan, despite 9 penalties in this game, the Wolverines have a chance to put this thing, I don't want to say out of reach because it's college football, but the Wolverines have a chance to go up big in this one. Again, 10-10 right now, 8:40 to go. The Wolverines, before break, we're going to see what happens on this first play. I have a feeling it's a Bryce Underwood run, but what do I know? Don't let this guy throw. Oh, what do you know? It is. It's an Underwood run to the left side. He breaks a tackle down to the one. The Wolverines are in business.
5: They had initial contact there.
1: Yep.
5: Tackling him possibly for a loss, and then he goes in and gets five on it.
1: Oklahoma had him in the backfield, but Underwood's athleticism, he escapes, and he's down at the one-yard line. All right. We'll go to break after this. It's second and goal for Michigan. They're tied at 10, 8 minutes to go in the fourth quarter. Underwood and company at the one-yard line. There's an I formation. It feels like tush push is coming with the way that everybody's sort of lining up here. Let's see here. Wolverines, there's a handoff, and Michigan scores! Touchdown, Wolverines! Jordan Marshall on the handoff goes left. Breaks a couple of tackles and gets in with under 8 minutes to go. Michigan with a 16-10 lead point coming on the other side. Woo! Baker Mayfield got paid. If you want to hear how the Tampa Bay quarterback found out he was getting the new extension, you'll hear it next. Mike Wickett with you. This is a fun, fun time to be on the radio, man. It's College Saturday now on Westwood One Sports.
7: 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Can Dallas's revamped defense live up to the expectations? Or will John Harbaugh put a halt to the hype by spoiling the Cowboys opener in his New York debut?
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0: So a Texas rancher was killed by a suspected cartel IED. It was on the Mexican side of the border. What happens if that's on the American side of the border?
1: You know what he should do?
0: Yeah.
1: He should drone strike a cartel meter. Like he did Soleimani in Iran. Just find the cartel leader and drone strike. See how
0: that
1: goes.
0: So you want a drone? So that's basically what I said, a cruise missile flying into a sovereign nation.
1: Yes.
0: Okay.
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3: We've got another flag on the plate. This looks like holding, but how do we get to 17-10 Michigan? Well, this just happened.
4: Mateer steps up, delivers, intercepted! Giant Hill down the sideline, out of bounds, inside the OU 5. They hand it off, Marshall, touchdown, Wolverines!
3: Man, I'll give a lot of credit to Michigan. A lot of credit to Michigan. Nobody thought that they were going to beat Oklahoma today. Okay? You might have thought they were going to stay within the number, 5.5, 6.5. They were going to have something for Oklahoma. They were going to play with pride. They were going to play for the Block M. They were going to play for their team. They were going to play for Bryce Underwood, whatever it is. I don't know a soul, other than Charles Woodson and David Portnoy, I don't know a soul that picked Michigan after the performance they had against Western Michigan to beat the 11th-ranked Oklahoma Sooners, who beat their cupcake last week 51-0. Wolverines just forced a punt. They're up 17-10. Oklahoma with a big-time punt, by the way. The Sooners just down the ball on the 1-yard line, and Michigan will start on the 1 with the 7-point lead at this point in the game. Nice play there. I don't know. He may have bobbled it walking. He may not have had full. We'll see what the ruling is on that one. But I don't know if anybody saw this coming. If anybody saw Michigan beating Oklahoma. You might have thought they stayed within 10, 15, whatever. But the fact that the Wolverines are 4.5 minutes away from beating the Sooners is a hell of an accomplishment if you watched them play last week against Western Michigan. And Bryce Underwood's been better, but he hasn't been asked to do a whole lot with his arm. He's been great with his legs. The defense has been fantastic. And Michigan has a chance now to at least drain some clock here. Fourth quarter, 4:43 to go, Michigan with the lead on Oklahoma. Tomorrow, Peyton, you laugh. I can't believe this is happening.
5: Do you see where the ball is right now?
3: The ball's on the 1-inch line for Michigan.
5: This would be a bad time
3: for a safety, I can tell you that. Like, the nose of the ball is on the goal line. And then there was a penalty on Michigan that backed it up 4 inches, which is amazing. I didn't know that. Tomorrow we'll be on the air. NFL Sunday Now. Noon to, 1 o'clock Eastern time. I'm in Iowa, Central Time Zone. I'm in at noon. So 1 until 4 tomorrow, I'll be on the air with you. We will be bouncing around, kind of like we're bouncing around all these college games, giving you updates. We'll do that with the NFL. We'll be previewing the late games. We'll be getting ready for the Chiefs and Broncos on Monday Night Football. And one of those early games, a really intriguing game tomorrow, by the way. Tampa Bay and Cincinnati, to me, is really intriguing. You know, this... We talked about the Cowboys earlier in the show, but the Bengals are basically Ohio Dallas, like the Ohio Cowboys, right? Like you look at Cincinnati, kind of like Dallas last year, awful defense, really good offense. If they could just A, keep the quarterback healthy, and B, play average defense, then they're going to be just fine. They're going to win a lot of football games. Here's Joe Burrow talking about the 2026 season.
6: I'd say I'm more excited this year than I've been in a long time. I've always been excited to play, but this year I'm excited to watch, too. I'm really excited to see our guys go make it happen.
3: Yeah, he finally got a defense. They made the pick for Dexter Lawrence. They trade a top 10 pick for Sexy Dexie to the Giants. They were so bad against the run. They brought in a safety in free agency. They brought in Mafe from the Seahawks in free agency. You know, and he said something about his future in Cincinnati. Remember those comments not long ago about how he's, you know, got to have fun, got to want to be here, got to want to be in Cincinnati?
6: Yeah, it was never a question in my mind. I didn't necessarily think about stamping that in that moment. That's just, that's how I feel. I don't know.

0: you know, I am where my feet are, and I try to attack every day with championship mindset, like I said before, and, you know, I love it here. I love everything about this place, so, you know, we're going to make it work.
1: I think the Bengals are a serious contender to win the AFC North. You know, again, it all depends on Burrow's health. And Burrow hasn't been the healthiest quarterback, but when he is healthy, he's as dangerous as anybody in the National Football League throwing the ball. Speaking of quarterbacks, Baker Mayfield on the other side tomorrow when the Buccaneers and Bengals play, and now the newly paid Baker Mayfield, 3 years, $165 million, gets the contract extension. I am 45. I'm old enough to remember when Baker Mayfield said talks were done. Because they had offered him a 2-year contract. They were offered him about 2 years, $80 million. And Baker took that as an insult. And he should take that as an insult. If the Buccaneers really do truly believe that Baker Mayfield is their franchise quarterback going forward, then a 2-year is a joke. An absolute joke. Because he would be the same thing next year, looking for an extension. They give him 3 years, $165 million. There were apparently some secret talks going on after the deadline had been set and was passed.
2: I told my agent, listen, I'm done talking about it. Unless something really changes, you can bring that to my attention. If you think I actually am willing to agree to it, then bring it to my attention. And apparently they engaged in talks last week that I did not know about until Monday about 6 p.m. So that was, it caught both of us off guard when we were at dinner, just sitting down to eat. And agent said, actually am willing to agree to it, then bring it to my attention. And apparently they engaged in talks last week that I did not know about until Monday about 6 p.m. So that was, it caught both of us off guard when we were at dinner, just sitting down to eat. And agent said, hey, I think I need to give you a call. I need to update you on something. So, yeah, when something like that comes about, this is awesome. This is home for me. It's home for us. And really, really thankful.
1: Now, it's amazing what an extra $80 million can do to a so-called deadline, right? It's incredible.
2: It's not going to be looming over everybody questioning it day in and day out throughout the weeks. For me, it doesn't change. We didn't make the playoffs last year. I think everybody that was here has a bad taste in their mouth, and they're ready to right the ship on that. And, you know, we believe that we have a really, really good team. Got to take it 1 week at a time, but this team's hungry, and that's what I'm most excited about.
1: Tampa's an interesting football team this year. They've got weapons in Godwin and Igbuka and Jalen McMillan. You don't know how healthy they are. One of the big reasons why Baker struggled last season was, A, he got hurt early in the year. Go watch Quarterback on Netflix if you don't believe me. And then the offensive line was absolutely decimated last year. But just because he got paid, Bake Show wants everyone to know he's not made it yet.
2: I still have so much to prove. I've made it. You know, this is life-changing money. This is stuff that for us is unbelievable, but it's an opportunity to help the community and to continue to progress and move forward. And the main goal is still a Super Bowl, and I don't have one of those.
1: What a year, or what a career for Baker Mayfield, right? Oklahoma, transfers to Oklahoma, wins, you know, goes number one, plants the flag, all the controversy that happened there, goes to the Browns. He got Clevelanded by the Cleveland.
2: Called the agreed terms, like, let's go, let's do it. Was actually at a movie theater watching the new release of Cars with all the kiddos and some teammates. So that was fun. Step away from Lightning McQueen for a second to agree to that.
1: Is there a new Cars movie, or was Cars back in the theater? I need to know this so in case my kids want to go see it. I have to get this information. Is head coach Todd Bowles.
3: I mean, obviously, I'm happy for him. You know, he means a lot to our team and everything he's done in the past, but our work was normal. You know, he went about business the right way, the normal way, and we haven't changed anything from today to yesterday when he got paid, and he's not going to change anything. So proud of him for being a professional. Happy for him that he got his contract, and we move on to Cincinnati.
1: There it is, Cincinnati and Tampa Bay, one of the early games coming up tomorrow. I'm going to take Cincinnati in this one, but week one is so weird. You know, if you're going to give me Tampa and 3.5 points, I probably would take that. You know, I mentioned this earlier. There are 21 new coordinators in the National Football League. There are new pieces, new players, new free agents, all these guys coming in. Your team is not who they're truly going to be till we get to week 3, week 4, October. Weird stuff happens in week one. Just like it does in college football, weird stuff happens in week one of the National Football League. All right, it is a College Saturday now here on Westwood One Sports. I'm Mike Wickett.
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1: Got an update from Ann Arbor for you. On 4th and 10, Oklahoma forced a 3 and out. Got the ball back after a Michigan punt. On 4th and 10, John Mateer overthrows his crossing tight end, incomplete. The Wolverines can smell a victory. They're 2 minutes away from knocking off number 11, Oklahoma. We'll keep you updated with more in the top 25. Here's Peyton Lodge.
4: About to be the two-minute warning there in that game, and OU has just one timeout left. We'll see what happens there. They're first down away. Georgia 63-6 now over Western Kentucky after a 27-yard pick six made it 63. Still have time in Stillwater. Cowboys up 24-17. Texas A&M, we mentioned a 55-yard pick six earlier. How about a 45-yard pick six after that? Final score 48-20 Aggies. And Penn State, we mentioned earlier, final score 27-9. And Howard at Indiana, the final was 55-0. Couple of games just getting underway here in a couple minutes. Bama at Kentucky and Arizona at BYU. Of course, the big one tonight, we got OSU at Texas. Ohio State taking on Texas right here on Western One at 7:30 Eastern Time.
1: Thank you, Peyton. Appreciate it. Yeah, 2:07 to go in Ann Arbor at the Big House. Oklahoma just burned their final timeout. Michigan, second down and 8. Bryce Underwood, by the way, in this game, 9 of 17 for 111 yards passing. And the Wolverines, this would be an absolute shocker. Not that Michigan preseason 16 beating 11th ranked Oklahoma would be that big of an upset. It was a 2.5-point spread before the extra second Hail Mary from last week. It jumped to 5.5 or 6.5. But the way that Michigan played and Oklahoma coming in, I don't know anybody who saw this coming. Let's see. Bryce Underwood picked up a couple of yards on a scramble to the left side. Clock now under. We're at 2 minutes to go. The two-minute warning is now hit. That's still weird, and we're all still not used to that in college football, I'm pretty sure. Two-minute warning. 17-10, third down coming up for Michigan. This, you get a first down here, ball game. You don't, you give life to Mateer and the Sooners. We will keep you updated on what is going on in Ann Arbor. Also, we'll send it off to the guys coming up next. It is College Saturday now. My name is Mike Wickett. 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

0: It's College Saturday Now on Westwood One Sports. Here's Mike Wickett.
1: Well, let's see. It'll be a good day for Sooner fans if they can pull this off. It'll be a good day for the Wolverines if they can hold serve John Mateer with a big gainer on first down. Picked up about 40 yards on a run. If you're just back with us, Michigan on third and four ran a jet sweep and got back to the line of scrimmage. They had to punt it to the Wolverines. I'm sorry, they punted to the Sooners, who started their drive at about the 10-yard line. Big run by Mateer. Gets Oklahoma to about the 35-yard line. Just had a penalty. We got about 45 seconds to go in this one. Michigan leads Oklahoma 17-10, 35 seconds to go. And a false start penalty will back Oklahoma up. John Mateer, 189 yards passing so far. A touchdown and a pick. We're getting now down to the point where if you're a Michigan fan and you watched your team need the extra second Hail Mary a week ago, the difference between that and where we're at now is just absolute night and day. It is amazing that this is where we're at, and it's either going to be Hail to the Victors or Boomer Sooner soon. Got about 20 seconds to go. Mateer fires it down the right side into double coverage, broken up. 17 seconds left in this one. Third and 12 for Oklahoma on their own side of the 50, about the 40-yard line, 35-yard line, something along those lines. Ooh, Mateer missed a wide receiver wide open down the middle of the field. He was locked in on his big tight end on the right side. And Oklahoma down to maybe their final two plays in their quest to get to the college football playoff. Might take a big hit here early in September at the Big House. 15 seconds left. Here's Mateer. A big sack for the Wolverines. 10, 9, 8, 7, 6, 5, 4, 3, 2, 1. No extra second in this one needed. Hail to the victors. Who saw this happening? After last week's ridiculous win, I guess, over Western Michigan, the extra second needed in Ann Arbor, the controversial end, the extra second, the second Hail Mary, Michigan hearing how terrible they were all week, how bad Bryce Underwood was, how bad the beginning of the Kyle Whittingham era was. Michigan's football team didn't want to hear any of that. They were up 10-0 in this one. They hold on to beat the Oklahoma Sooners, the 11th-ranked Oklahoma Sooners at the Big House.

Bryce Underwood in this game, 9 of 17 from the floor. 9 of 17 for 111 yards. Not a great day throwing the ball. 18 carries, 87 yards, and a 38-yard touchdown run. Man, if you're a Michigan fan, you are having a much better Saturday than you were a week ago. Unbelievable. Wolverine defense held John Mateer in Oklahoma to 289 total yards.

0: 33 minutes time of possession for the Wolverines. Their defense dominated on both lines, on both sides of the ball. Two turnovers for Oklahoma were a huge deal in this one. And again, congrats to the Michigan Wolverines after a rough week being told how bad you were. They get the job done and beat Oklahoma 17-10 at the Big House in Ann Arbor. This wasn't supposed to happen. What the hell happened in Ann Arbor?
1: No, very much not so. No. John Mateer was horrible, which he wasn't great. And he threw that huge pick that really
0: decided. Did I lose Peyton?
1: The game.
0: All right. You let me know when we got Peyton back. Mateer, 17 of 33, a touchdown and a pick. He wasn't great in this ball game. He definitely was not very good in this one, as the Wolverines get the win. 17-10, they beat Oklahoma. Unreal. Unbelievable. College football is great.
2: Scoreboard now.
0: I'll give you an update on some other games going on while we try to reconnect with Peyton. Oklahoma State leads number 6 Oregon 27-17 in the third quarter. Notre Dame up early 7-0 on Rice, the third-ranked Irish favored by about 19 touchdowns in that football game. We got number 15 BYU in Arizona just kicking off. Same thing with number 19 Washington and Utah State. We got some finals to get to. Penn State won at Temple 27-9. Rocco Beck threw 3 TDs. A&M, Texas A&M, 48-20 winners over Arizona State. They had 2 pick sixes in this one, the Aggies did. Indiana, the national champs, 55-0. They handle Howard, no worry there. That was a lot of bloodbaths going on in college football as Georgia leads Western Kentucky 63-6. We got Bama and Kentucky. That game is in the first minute of play. Kentucky has the ball at midfield on that one. And of what's going on

0: thing is, before today, I was doing weekend nights here on Westwood 1, 7 to 11 p.m. Eastern Time, Saturday nights and Sunday nights. And I was on the air as the game was going to a close last week. So the Michigan-Western Michigan game, as you know, was a disaster if you're a Michigan fan. The extra second, the secret clock, whatever. But I was on the air here on Westwood 1 going off the air. And it, look, there are some really, really professional calls of the game. And then there was my call of the end of that game. You know, like the Michigan call versus me. I want to see if I can play them for you here. The, you know, there are guys that have been doing play-by-play for a long time. And then there was me sitting in my studio looking at Michigan on the field and what they were doing with Western Michigan. So I want to take you back to just 7 days to when Michigan was playing against Western Michigan. And this was the play that, well, got it done for the Wolverines. Doug Karsh of the University of Michigan Radio Network.
1: Mustard's crowding the line of scrimmage here. It's interesting. 1, 2, 3, 4, 5, 6 up front. Underwood takes the snap. Now they rush four. Back to pass. Back at his own 40. He's going to let it go. This one's coming down in the end zone. It is caught! Touchdown! Wolverines! Touchdown!
2: Are you serious?
1: Absolute miracle.
2: Are you serious?
0: So that's like a professional broadcaster, professional play-by-play guy. Like that's, you know, there's Doug Carson. They're calling the game over there. You know, well done. And then there was me. At the end of the game, I'm literally signing off. And we have something in this business called a hard out. There's a producer in my ear saying, you have 2 minutes, you have 1 minute, you have 30 seconds. So as we're down to under a minute to go in the show, Bryce Underwood was lining up for that Hail Mary. And here's how I handled it. All right, here we go. I got about 30 seconds. We got Underwood in the shotgun at the block M at the 50. Trips on one receiver to the right. I got about 20. This is literally going to end by the time I get off the air. Underwood heaves it into the end zone, and it is, oh, my. Oh, my God, he caught it. Oh, my God, he caught it. Oh, my God, he caught it.
3: Yeah.
0: Oh, my John Lund, have fun with that. Good night. Oh, my God.
4: This is Westwood One Sports.
0: So that was walking off last week's show, and then there's a walk-off sack today?
5: Third down and 12 in the 35. 17 seconds remaining. Mateer. Bonzig! Head down, and that may be the game.
0: Four. Three.
5: Nate Mosher.
0: Two. One.
5: Fourth down. Can't get it off. And Michigan wins it! Kyle Whittingham said he needed to see improvement. He needed his guys to be nasty and physical. And that they were today against the 11th ranked team in the nation. Bryce Underwood was terrific.
0: Ah, no, no, no, no, no, no, no. Don't tell me Bryce Underwood was terrific. That's going just a little bit too far, all right? Bryce Underwood was pretty good running the ball. Bryce Underwood wasn't terrific throwing the football. Let's not get ahead of ourselves here, Gus Johnson. But he was good enough to win. The defense was really the story in this one. Up next for Michigan, UTEP. Then it get the Iowa Hawkeyes, the 21st-ranked Hawkeyes, as they get ready for Big Ten play. But what a morning. What an early afternoon in college football. I am a little tired now. A little tired right now. Whew. Can we do this again tomorrow? Peyton, can we do this again tomorrow? I don't even know if Peyton's there. Peyton, can we do this again tomorrow?
3: Ellen, you got me?
0: I do now. Yeah, we're good. We're good.
3: Yeah. All right, good. Yeah. Yeah, we could do it tomorrow more on a professional level, too. I think the National Football League plays tomorrow.
0: Yes, they do. Looking forward to it. Thanks if you've been hanging out with us. We got a lot more coming your way. College Saturday Now continues coming up on the other side here on Westwood One Sports. Whew, don't forget, tell your smart speaker, hey, Alexa, play Westwood One Sports. That way you don't miss any of this. You don't miss the game coming up tonight. We got number 1 Ohio State, number 4 Texas for you all over this incredible network, also on the app. Make sure you are tuning in. And again, we're going to do it again tomorrow. We'll be bouncing around all these NFL games. We get on the air as the games kick off, and we will keep you updated on every single game in the early session. My goodness. This has been awesome. This has just been so awesome, man. Again, Michigan beats Oklahoma. 17-10, the final score. Unreal. Penn State a winner. Texas A&M a winner. Indiana a winner. Georgia about to be a winner. We got Okie State and Oregon. The Cowboys up 3 on the Ducks. That game halfway the third quarter. Notre Dame up big on Rice. Bama and Kentucky are scoreless. Arizona deep inside BYU territory. Cougars 15th in the nation. That one's scoreless right now as well. Thank you to Ryan Smith, our board operator, for keeping us on the air, and to our producer, Peyton Lodge. Today has been a lot of fun. We are going to do it again tomorrow. This has been College Saturday Now. My name is Mike Wickett. Tomorrow I'll talk to you on NFL Sunday Now. Oh, God. Enjoy the rest of your College Saturday. Thank you for listening, and keep it right here on Westwood One Sports.
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1: 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So we are going to have a great time over the next couple of days hanging out and keeping you up to date on everything, because that's what we do. We'll give you scoreboards now as well. And point is that you will not miss a thing. So however you are listening, thank you, thank you, thank you for tuning in to Westwood One Sports and the Westwood One Sports app. Lots of things early on in this whole thing, and let's get going on the second College Football Saturday. Right now, the biggest story is Oklahoma State, who lost to Oregon last year 69-3 in Eugene. In Stillwater right now, it's 27-24. Of course, a totally different regime at Oklahoma State, and they are up right now 27-24 on Oregon. Now, the big story is Oregon struggled with Boise State last week at home in Eugene, but they pulled it out late in the fourth quarter, and everybody kind of chalked that up to the fact that Boise State and Oregon have played a lot of times. None of those games have been further than 10 points apart, so everybody said, okay, it's just Oregon. It's game number one. Nobody really made a big deal of it. Everybody made a big deal of Michigan almost losing, and so they were taking a lot of the bullets. But Oregon kind of got a pass because it was Boise State, and they're generally pretty good. Oklahoma State lost last week. They scored 21 points in the second quarter today against Oregon. There's 4 minutes and 37 seconds left in the third quarter, and Oklahoma State leads Oregon 27-24. And remember, the Oklahoma State now, the team that is basically what North Texas was last year, and they had a kid named Drew Mestemaker, who a lot of NFL scouts thinks of all these great quarterbacks that are going to be coming out. And we'll talk quarterbacks later on in the show. But Mestemaker is a kid from Austin, Texas, right at the under the shadow of the University of Texas, goes to North Texas, and then he goes with the North Texas regime over to Oklahoma State. And right now, he didn't play real well in the first game against Tulsa. He was 29 of 49, 241. And two interceptions. They lost to Tulsa last week 24-10, and yet they're up 27-23 on Oregon. So the struggles for Oregon continues. Maybe Oregon's not that good. Maybe Oklahoma State is better than we thought. I'm not real sure on that, but Oregon, number six in the country, and Dante Moore, who fancies himself, speaking of quarterbacks, is one of the top two quarterbacks, and maybe would have went to the Jets with the number two overall pick had he come out. In the first half, he was just 6 of 16. For 45 yards. So we'll keep an eye on that one. That is the big upset special right now. We got to come up with some sort of a sounder or something like that. When there's some sort of a, I don't know, that's not a good one, but you get the idea. When there are some upsets, we'll give you an entire scoreboard, but just the early games, Oklahoma and Michigan, and a lot of people had discounted. And I heard Mike Wickett talking about it, where Oklahoma heavy favorite against Michigan because of the way that Michigan performed last week against Western Michigan. I'm still not sure they should have given Michigan that extra opportunity, but that is last week's news. This is this week's news. Bryce Underwood especially was good in the first half, making much better decisions this week. Had a long run for a touchdown with 47 seconds left in the first quarter to give Michigan a 7-0 lead. It was 10-0 Michigan at the half. Oklahoma had tied the game at 10, but Michigan punches one in late, and they get the victory 17-10. Disappointing on the front for Oklahoma of John Mateer. It's not that Mateer has been bad at Oklahoma. He's not, but he got hurt last year. And I thought that Oklahoma was going to be a college football playoff team, and they still could be. But I thought John Mateer was maybe somebody who was going to be a sleeper as far as all these quarterbacks are concerned. He got bigger. He got stronger. He's very athletic. And he just did not perform well. Now, one thing I do know, I covered Utah years and years and years, and I mean years ago. And Kyle Whittingham is a guy that is, he's not going to panic. He's a very even-keeled guy, and he's always been about defense, toughness, physical running. And, you know, maybe the Wolverine faithful have been underwhelmed by what they've seen so far from Kyle Shanahan and the Wolverines, but they're 2-0. They're going to get better. It's a new system. He's a hard-nosed, run-the-ball, play-great defense kind of guy, and their defense deserves the game ball today for the win over Oklahoma. So the early stories, number 11, Oklahoma loses to Michigan. Texas A&M had a bit of a struggle against Arizona State. You wouldn't know it by the final score, the number 10 team in the country. You wouldn't know it by the final score of 48-20. But Arizona State was really dominating in the first half, but they had a lot of mistakes. They had a punt return drop inside the five-yard line. The Texas A&M scored for a touchdown. They had a fake punt they tried at midfield that failed miserably, and then they had two pick sixes in the fourth quarter. So Arizona State was in this game and really had an opportunity outside of mistakes, penalties, turnovers, special teams errors, those kind of things, and those things all count. So they lose to Texas A&M 48-20. Arizona State next week goes to London to take on Kansas. As I said, we'll keep an eye on Oregon, and we'll keep you up to date on what's going on there. Other games today, Penn State took care of Temple. It was a little tougher than you would have thought, 27-9. Rocco Becht had 268 yards and three touchdown passes. Indiana is for real, if we needed to know that. 55-0, they get the victory over Howard. Charlie Becker is going to be a first-round pick in the NFL draft, and when I first saw him, I didn't think Beck was a whole lot. I was like, yeah, okay, this guy's okay. He's nothing special. He had three catches, 81 yards, three touchdowns before he went out. Big, 6'5", long, goes up for the ball. Maybe the stat line of the day, Josh Hoover, of course, the transfer who takes Fernando Mendoza's place at Indiana, came over from TCU, 6'11", 145 yards, and four touchdowns. So he completed six passes, four for touchdowns so far. And then we'll get you caught up. Notre Dame is taking on Rice. They're up to a 14-0 lead. Alabama and Kentucky are underway as well. Arizona up early on BYU 7-0. We'll give you more details on all of them. But look, here's what we're going to get into at about 20 minutes past the hour. An early test for Oklahoma against Texas. That is the big story. 7:30 Eastern time for that game. And I'm a lot higher on Arch Manning, because I just think with Arch, which will be a big topic on the show today, that he has been, because of his last name, it's both a blessing and a curse. It's a blessing in that I don't care what happens this year. Well, I'm not going to put it that far. I would just go so far as to say this. His last name is Manning, and if it's even close, whether it's Moore or Daria Mensah's off to a great start, or whomever you want to call, C.J. Carr, whatever, whoever you want to call the number one quarterback in the draft, it's almost like you have to knock out the champ because of the lineage, because of the name. You know, you're going to the NFL draft next year, and Arch Manning is it's even a close race. He's getting picked because his last name is Manning. And they had a piece this morning on ESPN Game Day, and they took you inside the Manning passing camp. And we all know what that is. If you're a college football fan and you're listening right now, you know what the Manning passing camp is. But he's been doing it for years and years and years, and he just looks a lot better. I know that a lot of these quarterbacks, we don't know about them yet because they played a bunch of marshmallow cupcakes last week. So Arch was playing against Texas State. Of course, he's supposed to be great against Texas State. Daria Mensah's played two games against cupcakes. They won 77-7, and they beat Stanford 45-6. So they haven't played anybody of note. So we're just kind of waiting until there's one of these games. Well, here it is. You know, it's week two, and it might be the game of the year between Texas and Ohio State. Texas at 4, Ohio State at 1, Julian Sands in the conversation. Sand was better. Remember last year at this time, and Texas went to Ohio State, and it was not exactly a barn burner. It was 14-7, and Arch wasn't very good at 17-30, 170 yards through an interception, and he wasn't good. And that's where I think it started all to tumble downhill for him, and everybody started to call him overrated, and he wasn't going to be able to do this, that, or the other. And yet you look at this year and some of the passes he threw, and again, I know it's Texas State. I get it. But he pinpointed a couple of passes in there. He looks much more confident in the pocket to me, the untrained, uneducated eye, except for the fact that I've watched over a million hours and probably more, like McDonald's hamburgers, watched a millions and millions and millions of plays of college football and the NFL. And I can just tell a difference between his confidence level, where in the football, where he knows the ball is supposed to go. He's confident in the offense. So when we're watching Ohio State and Texas today from Austin, it's not going to just be a football game with all these guys. Look, it's Cam Coleman and Jeremiah Smith. It's coordinators going against each other in Arthur Smith and, you know, guys like that. And you're talking about professional grade type of coordinators, these kind of guys. You're looking at Matt Patricia at Ohio State. These guys know what they're doing. So they're going to try to confuse both of these quarterbacks. But stars, quarterbacks going to star receivers, Simmons, the edge for Texas, is a top five pick in the NFL draft. So this is where NFL scouts look at certain tape. Yeah, they'll look at what Ohio State did to Ball State. They'll look at what Texas did against Texas State. But none of those guys are going to the pros. None of those guys are going to be playing on Sunday. So this is why they're going to flock a bunch of scouts out there. So it's not only Ohio State versus Texas. This is potentially the top pick in the draft. And I don't think that the NFL is going to be able to resist the last name Manning. What's your last name? Manning. You're the pick. So if he's anywhere close, I think he's going to be the pick. But this is going to be the game. Everybody's going to flock to this game. Next April, when the draft happens, they're going to show highlights from this game for one of these quarterbacks. Julian Sain, I think, is very underrated. He's very accurate. The problem he had against some of the better teams late last year and into the playoff was pressure. And something that if you haven't had it all season long, and basically Ohio State's keeping everybody away from Sain, I think, is very underrated. He's very accurate. The problem he had against some of the better teams late last year and into the playoff was pressure. And look, that's something that if you haven't had it all season long, and basically Ohio State's keeping everybody away from him, then you don't know how to handle it. And to me, that's where Simmons comes in from Texas. That's where, you know, blitzes, things like that. Has the guy changed? Can he be different, or can we do the same thing that teams did against Julian Sain? And with Arch Manning, I think at this point he's seen a lot of things, but still Matt Patricia's an NFL defensive coordinator. So we're going to get into that a lot deeper as far as Ohio State is concerned against Texas. That is going to be a massive game, and that's coming up at 7:30 Eastern. Again, it is College Football Now. Your friend John Lund with you. We'll give you a scoreboard in just a couple of minutes to get you caught up on everything, including the crazy game between Oklahoma State and Oregon. That is the one that is on upset alert right now. We'll keep you all up to date on things going on again later tonight beyond Ohio State and Texas, which we'll get to at about 20 minutes past the hour. Tennessee is taking on Georgia Tech, Texas Tech and Oregon State, and the big one in Iowa. If you're in Iowa today, Iowa versus Iowa State, that's going to be going on tonight as well. And then the late nighter, Arkansas is taking on Utah. Utah had an easy one in their first game. So without Kyle Whittingham and the brand new coach, Morgan Scally, what's going to be happening in Salt Lake City? So we'll keep you up to date, and some games going on right now between Notre Dame and Rice, Alabama and Kentucky, and the early window as well. We'll give you all those scores right here on College Football Now. So here's what we're going to be doing. Just want to let you know, we're going to do this all day long. This is brand new for us here on Westwood One Sports. We're going to take you early in the morning all the way through night and get you caught up on college football. Then tomorrow we're going to do the same thing with the NFL, take you all through all the NFL games, keep you up to date on everything. So if you're looking for a place for college football on Saturday and on Sunday, of course, you got to keep it right here on Westwood One Sports. And of course, we got all the play-by-play for you. So you're going to hear all the play-by-play. You can jump to the play-by-play here on Westwood One Sports. So a ton of great stuff going on right here on Westwood One Sports. In fact, let's do it right now. Let's get our first scoreboard now. Let's get you caught up on what happened this morning and what is happening right now. It's time for a scoreboard update.
0: Scoreboard now.
1: All right, as we told you, some of the early games today, Michigan gets a big win over Oklahoma at the Big House, 17-10. And Texas A&M gets the win, big win over Arizona State, 48-20. Those are some of the big earlier games. Let's get you caught up on things going on right now. As I told you, has still not changed with about a minute left in the third quarter. Oklahoma State is shocking Oregon. And in fact, they just got another field goal on the board, 30-24. Oklahoma State, after losing 69-3 in Eugene last year, they are up, a totally new regime there in Stillwater, 30-24, with barely time remaining in the third quarter. Notre Dame is big up on Rice. Remember, they struggled in the first half last week against Wisconsin to kick the season off. No such trouble today, as C.J. Carr is off to a 7-for-7 start, 86 yards, 2 touchdowns, and Notre Dame is up 3 touchdowns on Rice. That in the end of the first quarter on that one. Alabama is in for a fight at Kentucky. It's tied at 7 in that one. Keelan Russell is 3-for-4 for 34 yards, but has thrown an interception in that one. Arizona and BYU are tied at 7 in the first quarter of that game. Washington, Utah State just underway. And, of course, the big game tonight is Ohio State and Texas. So let's get more into that coming up next. Ohio State, Texas, it's big-time quarterbacks, big-time receivers, big-time coordinators, and it's much bigger than just a game. Can Texas at home avenge last year's loss 14-7 to Texas? And can Arch Manning quiet some of the critics? I think those are the things on the line today, or tonight, I should say, 7:30 Eastern between Ohio State and Texas. Maybe, just maybe, it would be the game of the year this early. Let's talk about it coming up next. It is College Football Now with John Lund, only here on Westwood One Sports and the Westwood One Sports app.
2: 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Can Dallas's revamped defense live up to the expectations? Or will John Harbaugh put a halt to the hype by spoiling the Cowboys opener in his New York debut?
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0: It's College Saturday now on Westwood One Sports. Here's John Lund.
1: College Saturday now. Thanks for joining us. John Lund with you, keeping you up to date on everything that is going on in the college football world. Early games, Michigan. I don't know if I'm fully convinced, but they did beat Oklahoma 17-10. Bryce Underwood especially good in the first half. We'll get into those conversations. No other surprises in the first half. There was a couple of games that were closer, but the one we're watching right now, end of the third quarter, Oklahoma State, who lost their first game to Tulsa this year, lost to Oregon and Eugene last year, 69-3, is

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1: While grocery prices have increased a lot, wages have increased more in that same period of time. 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
2: Oh, I'm great, man. I mean, Bill Belichick and the Tar Heels just beat the beat down on ETSU, so I'm just in high heaven right now.
3: Well, since that's where you are, and you know, it's a weird story. And by the way, just so that everybody knows where I'm coming from, I'm coming from the point of I love all the chaos in college football. Maybe people disagree. I'm all for stories, and North Carolina's got crazy stories, and LSU has crazy stories, and we might have a story here with Oregon, and we certainly had a story all week with Michigan in that the second Hail Mary pass and should it have counted and all that kind of stuff. So you're down in that part of the world. What has it been like with all the Belichick stuff? And, of course, Belichick does what Belichick does, which is, yeah, I can't really talk about it. So there's been, even though the fact that his son's been accused of drug use, his handpicked general manager of his program is left, but he's like all is well as water is taken on the Titanic. So I know that East Tennessee is not, you know, is not Ohio State, but now that, you know, they get a win, they're looking good. Are things settling down, or are they just as crazy as ever?
2: I mean, I feel like winning cures everything. I feel like that should be the consensus. It was kind of wild this week because Belichick had a press conference. They had a bye last week, so we had not seen them in a week. And you had the Michael Lombardi story where he resigned, and you just mentioned the Steve Belichick stuff. So naturally, he was going to get peppered with questions about it. And they made a statement right before he came to the podium. It was like, hey, this is an ongoing investigation. We can't talk about this. The press, the media, proceeds to ask 13 minutes worth of questions, and he's just pulling, you know, on to Cincinnati stuff, and like, hey, it's an investigation. We can't talk about it. It was 13 minutes till we got a football question, John. I was amazed. Never a dull moment.
3: No, especially around Belichick, and like you get a big win today, and so like you said, maybe it'll quiet them. But you know what? Generally speaking, the media is not going to be quiet. There's going to be something that comes of it, and Belichick's going to do what Belichick does, because obviously this is not his first rodeo as far as those things are concerned. So just so everybody knows my angle, I love all this. The fact that college football can have such chaos off the field, where it's, is LSU going to use NFL guys? What's going on at North Carolina? Should there have been a second left on the clock at Michigan? Like, I love all this stuff. And what really amazes me is that in most aspects of the world, business, sports, politics, whatever you're into, if you have chaos within your building or within your situation or your business in this case, the product doesn't generally come out well. But in college football, it almost seems like the more chaos there is, the better it is on the field, because like Michigan comes back and beats Oklahoma at home, and I think there were a whole lot of people who were thinking that outcome was going to happen, and they already had their seat warmers out for Kyle Whittingham after one game, and they didn't like what he was saying. And look, were they overly impressive today? No, but what Kyle Whittingham does is he plays defense, and he wants to run the ball, and he wants to be hard-nosed. And Bryce Underwood was better in the first half, but he was not very good in the second half. But, you know, all these things that are happening right now, I think it's all clear like that, and it makes people more interested in the college game. It makes it, because the NFL is like this, college is like this. What happens is that you have the soap opera-ish stuff. It's perfectly placed. In college's case, you play on a Saturday, you don't play till the next Saturday, or, you know, maybe you play during the week. But same thing with the NFL. Play on Sunday, next Sunday, or Thursday, Monday, I get it. But you have all this time in between to talk about all these things. If it was another sport, in baseball, there's a game the next day. And the news cycle moves so fast that you got to keep moving on, right? If they ask the question, in the NBA, they might play two or three, four games in a week. And it's like that thing you're asking about last week seems like a long time ago, but not when it comes to football in general, college or pro. We talked about the Michigan thing all week long. Like you said, Will, at North Carolina, they're asking all sorts of questions, because guess what, Bill Belichick? You got a week until you play another game. This thing's going to linger in the air.

0: skip for a long time. So all this stuff is still happening. And by the way, we haven't even got to the juiciest of the juicy. Now, Texas and Ohio State tonight, 7:30 Eastern, we'll get more to that in just a second, is the game. And everybody's going to be talking about it. But when LSU plays at Ole Miss next week, get out of here. I mean, you know the storylines that are going to be like next week? It's going to be insane, isn't it?
1: Pure drama, man. Dude, yeah. I'm so here for it.
0: Yeah,
1: me too. I'm so excited.
0: Yeah, it's going to be absolutely crazy. All right, we'll give you a scoreboard update in just a couple of minutes, a scoreboard now update to get you caught up on what's going on between Oregon and Oklahoma State. If you didn't know, that one is absolutely crazy. But tonight is the big one, and it might be the game of the year early in the season like this. Number one, Ohio State. Number four, Texas. Last year, Ohio State won this game 14-7. Now, look, it doesn't matter who wins this game. And this is what I love about college football now. It used to be, you know, if you lose a game, you're out of it. You're just not anymore. Because if Ohio State can't go into Austin tonight and get this win, or even if they can, they're at Iowa in 2 weeks. They play at Indiana. They play at USC. They play Oregon and Michigan. Maybe Oregon's no good. Texas's other games. They're at Tennessee. They're at Oklahoma. They've got Ole Miss. They're at LSU. They're at Texas A&M. So, look, you don't get any, especially in the Big Ten and in the SEC, you don't get any kind of break. So whoever wins this game, yeah, this is a big win for either of those teams. But schedules are so tough in those two conferences. I don't think there's going to be an undefeated team like Indiana was last year. I think the schedules are just so tough. But the big story with Ohio State and Texas tonight in Austin, it's about the quarterbacks. Julian Sayin of Ohio State, second year as the starter, legit Heisman, a guy, by the way, his odds are plus 1,400 right now. 77% of his passes he completed last year for over 3,600 yards and 32 touchdowns. Very accurate. Arch Manning, a lot of people criticized him. This was the game last year. They lost 14-7 to Ohio State. This was the game last year that everybody criticized him in and started kind of what was a downhill trajectory in terms of the way that he played. But I think that is hanging way too much over his head. I think a lot of people are just not looking at the way he played at the end of the season. He played great in the bowl game at the end. And there was a lot of features. I watched it this morning on College Game Day, a lot of features on him. But he, I think, is a much different player than the guy that came into this last year. I know Texas State, you're going to know it was Texas State, but he was great last week against Texas State. Had a couple of throws. I went back and watched that game because I have no life. And just a couple of great throws, pinpoint throws that he threw last week. So I think he's looking great. Then as far as the outside, Jeremiah Smith, we all know what he can do at Ohio State. 87 catches, 1,243 yards last year, sixth in the Heisman. But then Texas went to Auburn and said, we'll take Cam Coleman. Cam Coleman, big-time receiver, probably the second-best wide receiver in the country. So you got a couple of the best quarterbacks. You got Jeremiah Smith versus Cam Coleman. I know they're not going to be in the field at the same time, but you get what I'm laying down. And then Bo Jackson, no, not that guy. The Ohio State running back is looking good. And the one guy who could be key, and I know a lot of people are talking about him, but probably not enough, Colin Simmons is going to be a top five NFL pick. Just his edge rusher, maybe the best rusher in the country, and he could make life miserable on Ohio State and Julian Sayin. So that would be one of the things. Ohio State's going to have a great defense as well, but Colin Simmons is probably the best defensive player on the field. And this is going to be great. Will Muschamp back for his second stint running Texas's defense. You got Arthur Smith as Ohio State's offensive coordinator. Of course, you got Matt Patricia running Ohio State's defense. So you got a bunch of special coordinators. And why it matters is because early college football playoff positioning. Like I said, illustrated to you, these schedules are not easy for any of these teams moving forward, but this is the big early season matchup that you can point back to and say, okay, well, this is when they did it. Whether it be the Heisman for one of these guys, whether it be the Biletnikoff Award for Jeremiah Smith, who probably wins it, but Cam Coleman's going to be right there as well. Just early dominance on the field for both of these teams, Ohio State and Texas. So that is what is on the line tonight. And they just kind of mirror each other. Great defenses, really good quarterbacks, good running games, a really good defender. I like Simmons over probably anybody, but Ohio State, they're not bare, even though they lost a lot of guys, Downs off that team last year, and they lost a bunch of guys defensively, but they always just kind of just keep it going. So that's what's on the line tonight. Should be an absolutely huge game between Ohio State and Texas. Again, trying to avenge the loss last year, 14-7. at the Horseshoe. So there you go. You're caught up on everything Ohio State and Texas as well. If you want to hit us up and give us what you think is going to happen in Austin tonight, 310-840-4910 on the Westwood One Sports Talk and Text Line. Love to get your view on anything that has happened early today as well. Michigan beats Oklahoma. Texas A&M, after a little bit of a slow rock start, they beat Arizona State, was a big one as well. And again, we'll keep you up to date on Oklahoma State and Oregon. In fact, let's do that right now. It's time for a scoreboard update.
2: Scoreboard now.
0: Well, what are we looking at out there? What's happening between Oklahoma State and Oregon? Let's start there.
1: Oklahoma State reclaimed that lead. Drew Mestemaker gets one into the end zone. In fact, he just scrambled and took it himself right on in, hurdling a defender, popped while in midair. And now it's 36-31. Extra points going to be coming. Oregon fans got to be getting nervous by this. Between how they looked against Boise State last week, got away with one, and now this is getting dicey?
0: Yeah. They got some work to do. And Dan Lanning's a defensive guy, and he's giving up now 36. So you're going to go extra point, 37 to Oregon. That's not good. That is scary. We got another.
1: And then meanwhile.
0: Yeah, go ahead.
1: In this Arizona-BYU game, BYU's got the ball. Arizona, they retook the lead. Just hit them a field goal, 10-7. Just into the second quarter, 13, they're at the 13:40 mark now. So BYU trying to reclaim their lead.
0: Yeah, and we're looking at an upset, too, potentially. Alabama, who looked okay but not great last week. And again, everybody's got kind of their warm-up game, and they were just okay against East Carolina. 14-7, Kentucky leads that one. There's where are they at? 12:26 of the second quarter in that one as well. You mentioned the game between Arizona and BYU. We'll keep you up to date on everything. Washington down to Utah State. That is early in the second quarter, 7-3. Everything else, like I said, under the lights tonight, and we will especially keep you up to date because we will be here when that game kicks off in Austin between Texas and Ohio State, so we'll keep you up to date on that. And if you missed earlier, Michigan against Oklahoma, that's what we're going to talk about next. Penn State 27-9 over Temple. They kind of hung around a little bit, and we'll get into some other scores a little bit later, but those are some of the ones going on, the early ones as well, and we're going to keep you especially updated on Oklahoma State and Oregon. There's about 10 minutes left in that game. Oklahoma State going for the extra point. They lead 36-1, so let's keep you up to date on that one as well. Thanks for joining us. It is College Saturday Now, only here on Westwood One Sports and the Westwood One Sports app.
2: 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Chiefs and Broncos, Monday night, 8:15 Eastern on the Westwood One Sports app.
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21: 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Here's John Lund.
0: I don't hate this music. I don't hate it at all. Thanks for joining us. It is College Saturday Now. John Lund with you, Will Dalton, Josh Jacobs. We appreciate you hanging out with us. This is the inaugural Saturday that we're doing this, and this is awesome. So you got to rip off the knob and stay here every single Saturday and Sunday. We're going to do exactly this for Sundays as well during the NFL. And, of course, you can catch all the action of all the play-by-play right here on Westwood One Sports and the Westwood One Sports app. I've always said this to you. 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And we are going to be here every Saturday, every Sunday. And we are here 24-7, 365 for your enjoyment. Let's get you caught up on everything that is going on. Again, the big game right now is Oklahoma State 36, Oregon 31, 9 minutes left in the fourth quarter, and Oregon has the football. Dante Moore has not been great, and that's what we're going to talk about right now. We're going to get into Oregon because Dante Moore right now, who probably could have been the second overall pick to the Jets, depending on how the process went last year after Fernando Mendoza, that's what a lot of people projected before he said he was going to go back to Oregon. 13-25, 184 yards, and two touchdowns. The explosive Oregon offense has been explosive, but I think the biggest thing that is surprising everyone is a lot of Oregon guys who could have went to the NFL last year, they stayed. And they said, you know what, we want to win a national championship. You looked at their schedule. They've got some challenging scheduling ahead of them, but it hasn't been, you know, what it's been in the past. And they came back and they thought this was going to be the year. And I'm not saying it's not, but what has happened is that in the first two games, and we gave a pass, we said, okay, it's first game. It's Boise State. You've played Boise a lot. That's fine. We get it. Okay. They didn't get scrutinized like Michigan did all week. And I get it. Michigan, who, by the way, beat Oklahoma today 17-10, which we'll get into. And so I'm kind of comping these two teams. But right now, even if Oregon pulls this game out, the number six team in the country, and they're going to Oklahoma State, this is a team they beat 69-3 last year. I think their reputation is scarred a little bit. I think they drop. Doesn't mean they're out of the college football playoff. But Dan Lanning, their head coach, he's a defensive guy. You've given up 36 points to Oklahoma State, who last week lost to Tulsa. Now, look, they've got Mestemaker is one of the best quarterbacks in the country. Drew Mestemaker came over with this whole regime from North Texas. He's 22-38 for 300 yards. Has thrown two interceptions. One was tipped up, picked, and that was one of the Oregon touchdowns early to take a 7-3 lead. But this is unacceptable if you're an Oregon fan. Boise State's one thing, okay, fine. You're losing right now in the fourth quarter to Oklahoma State. Oklahoma State now has the football, and you're in danger of losing a football game. So Oregon on one side of it, Michigan on the other side of it, which is they were good defensively. That's what you expect, a physical defensive team, which Michigan has been over the last few years and was with Jim Harbaugh, was when they won a national championship a few years ago. That part doesn't surprise me because I covered Kyle Shanahan when he was – or excuse me, Kyle – Whittingham, years ago when he was with Utah, and this is what they do. They run the football. They play defense. They'll play close, low-scoring games. They beat Oklahoma 17-10. My takeaway from the Michigan game is great defense, and that's what Michigan's going to be. Still, Bryce Underwood, who was really good in the first half, had a long touchdown run, made a lot better decisions. Kyle Whittingham said this at halftime as well, that he made a lot better decisions. Second half, he was same old Bryce Underwood. He just was not good enough. But maybe the biggest takeaway is I thought Oklahoma was going to be one of those teams, too, that was going to be better. They're a good defensive team. I thought John Mateer would take it to another level. He's coming off a major injury. He can still run the football. Remember, last year in this very game, had 76 yards rushing and two touchdowns. But he's just not good enough. He was not good enough today for Oklahoma. So Michigan gets back on the board. And, again, we'll keep you up to date on what's going on with Oregon. But I'll ask you, Will, as a college football fan yourself, what's the damage to Oregon here? Even if they get away from Oklahoma State, they have not looked good in their first two games. And look, a win's a win, and you keep on rolling. But right now, Oklahoma State, who lost to Tulsa, is beating Oregon, and I could not be more shocked. I thought Oregon would bounce back in a big way today, and it just isn't happening.
1: Well, and in this context, like when you're talking about a national title contender, a potential number one overall pick in Dante Moore, potentially, mm-hmm. I don't think a win is a win. Like, I think, yeah, it's in the win column, but when you look at last week, when you get smacked in the mouth by Boise State on your home field, like, that's not a good way to set the tone. It's really not. And now it's like you're coming down the stretch of the fourth quarter, 8-11 to be exact to go, and you're down 36-31, and Oklahoma State has the ball on you. So if they get a touchdown here, it's like you're in some trouble. You're in some real trouble. So it's not great for a team that had such high hopes. But, you know, this is the thing we love about football, is like every week, and it's what makes it different than the NFL, like every week has such stakes to it, where like if an Oregon loses to the wrong team, you might not make the college football playoff.
0: Yeah.
1: I mean, look at Notre Dame a year ago. Like, they found themselves the odd man out. And it just, it's that easy.
0: Yeah, and look, I'm looking at this defensive talent, and I'm shocked by it because that was the thing. Oregon was always going to score points. Is 31 enough against Oklahoma State? It should be. I mean, again, Moore's not playing very well today. They're not running the ball at all. 26 carries for 80 yards so far, so they haven't run the ball. Dante Moore has not been effective. So I'm shocked by that part of it, that they've been able to be this good as Oklahoma State defensively. But then on the other side, if you're going to play this game and you're not going to be able to score, you keep Oklahoma State down. Look, Mestemaker is somebody that a lot of people like. Wyatt Young was his receiver at North Texas. He came over to Oklahoma State. He has 5 for 121 and a touchdown today. So they've gotten it done on their side of it. But, I mean, looking at guys, you know, Jerry Mixon is back. Coy Perch came over as a big-time transfer. You know, Bear Alexander came back, one of the best. Barry Washington is thought of as a first, or he wanted a touchdown today. So they've gotten it done on their side of it. But, I mean, I'm looking at guys, you know, Jerry Mixon is back. Coy Perch came over as a big-time transfer. You know, Bear Alexander came back, one of the better defensive linemen. Amari Washington is thought of as a first or a second-round pick, thought of as pretty highly. I mean, these are names that came back and decided to come back here and shore this team up defensively because they knew they were going to score points. The defense in two games, they haven't been good at all. You know, they gave up 27 to Boise State at home. They're giving up 36 so far of Oklahoma State on the road. Now, they're going to get a break next week when they play Portland State. But at USC, with the way that Jade Maeva is playing, UCLA looks better than they have. They look like they've got a pretty solid new regime. You go at number one Ohio State November 7th. Everyone was talking about that as the big game. I don't know what Michigan is yet. We can get into that in a second. And then they play Washington. So I'm not saying that's an easy schedule. It's not. But if you looked at it before the season, you'd say they're probably going to win every one of those games, especially because, you know, SC is... they're 2-0. We'll see. They haven't played the best competition. I didn't think of UCLA as anything. All those other games, it was just at Ohio State. They get Michigan at home. They get Washington at home. I thought they were primed. They had a bunch of defensive players come back. And I'm not taking them out of anything, but this game against Oklahoma State is as shocking. If they lose, there's 7:33 left. And as you said, Oklahoma State has the football. If they lose this game, there's a long way to go, but it's going to be hard to figure a bigger loss, more shocking loss that you could have in a season where Oklahoma State comes off a loss to Tulsa. Lost this very game 69-3, and you're telling me they're going to turn around and win this game? It's an early candidate, but you got to do something big to top this one as far as biggest upset of the year. It's amazing. They scored 21 points in the second quarter. Oregon has been lethargic the first two games that they've played defensively. Offensively, I'm surprised. You know, 31 is still a lot, but I mean, Oregon can do better than that. But the 36 points given up to Oklahoma State and the 27 at home to Boise State with the kind of talent they had returning defensively, especially on that defensive line, that shocks me. Absolutely shocks me. That's crazy. So there you go. That's what's going on between Oklahoma State and Oregon. We will keep you updated on everything that is going on in that game. Lots of big games going on. Arizona and BYU, we've talked about. Notre Dame is in action. Alabama struggling with Kentucky. We'll get you caught up on that in a scoreboard update in just a minute as well. In fact, let's do that right now. It is time. Let's get you caught up on the early games. And there's a couple of upsets brewing. As I said, Kentucky and Alabama. Arizona and BYU is close. And as we said, Oregon, will keep you up to date on that. In fact, let's do it with a scoreboard right now.
2: Scoreboard now.
1: How about this? Bear Bachmeier for BYU. Having a pretty solid game. BYU actually retook the lead. They were down 10-7. And Bear Bachmeier, he had already run a touchdown in to start the game. That's what got BYU on the board. And now he's got him a 25-yard touchdown pass. And then they flipped it over to the other side of the field, and they get the nice stop on Arizona. And now they've got the ball back again. So BYU on their home turf trying to stay where they need to be as the number 15 team in the country. And then you mentioned it, Kentucky and Alabama. Yeesh. Like, this Bama team whooped up on East Carolina last week. So you weren't really able to get a gauge of how good they actually are because it's just such a talent discrepancy.
0: Yeah.
1: Kentucky, they lead it 7-11 to go in the second quarter, and they're moving up the field with the ball themselves. So they might be able to add to that lead right here in just a few minutes.
0: Well, and you know what it's about. There will be a hot seat at Alabama early in the season, yeah. Even if this is just one game. But Kentucky, they've got a transfer quarterback in Kenny Minchie. Keelan Russell, and I liked Keelan Russell last week. Some people got on me about it. It was just, hey, he ran the ball great. He was just okay throwing it. He's off to a 6-for-7 for 88-yard start, so it really isn't on him. But it goes back to defense. You used to Alabama just dominating on defense, especially a team against Kentucky. They're not. You're looking at an Oregon team that can, you know, defensively. Remember that game against Texas Tech in the playoff last year? These teams are just not getting it done defensively. And then you look at BYU, really underrated team. A lot of people thought they should have been in the playoff last year. I really like Bachmeier. He confuses you because he wears number 47, and he's big like a linebacker. He looks like a linebacker. They just said, hey, go out there and play quarterback because he wears 47. That's a good, by the way, that's an underrated quarterback matchup too. Noah Fifita is there for Arizona. He's 12 for 16 for 100 yards. Did throw that interception, and he leads him in rushing right now with a touchdown rushing in 28 yards. So Arizona's a good team, and that's played at BYU. That might be the most beautiful stadium in the country. So that is a really cool stadium to watch a game from if you ever have an opportunity to. So those are some of the games going on right now. Washington's struggling a little bit. They won the Apple Cup last week, which is kind of weird early in the season to have the Apple Cup being played at that point. But they beat Washington State pretty good last week. But now they're struggling with Utah State. It's 10-7 Washington with about 2 minutes left in the fourth in that one. So we'll keep you up to date on everything that is going on. But again, the big story of the day right now, and it might be the upset of the year, Oklahoma State is up on Oregon 36-31. Oregon does have the football. I will say that. Oregon does have the football. So we'll keep you up to date on that drive as well. So I just think it's going to be tough. It's going to be tough to top that one if the Oregon is upset, and they're going to have a lot of questions to answer, even if they win that game. Yeah. I think they're going to have to talk to Dan Lanning. And Dan Lanning's going to be on fire after that game because – yeah, remember, he came over from Georgia. He's a defensive guy. If they were going to struggle on one side of the ball, I mean, they've got too many weapons to struggle as anything, right? I mean, Oregon's defense playing like this? I can't believe it.
1: It's insane, man. And by the way, getting to that BYU game, we actually have some sound of that touchdown, that Bear Bachmeier touchdown right here.
5: Quick pop.
0: Bachmeier, 6-for-10, 82 yards in that touchdown that you just heard. He's also got 5 yards rushing on that. And there you go. BYU leads that one 14-10, 6:24 left in the second. All right, let's get to some college football QB talk. That's what everybody wants to talk about. We'll keep you up to date on Oklahoma State and Oregon. That could be the biggest upset of the year, and we're only just barely beginning. Speaking of, it is College Saturday Now. We'll continue with the second hour of the show and keep you up to date on everything that's going on only here on Westwood One Sports. 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

0: It's College Saturday Now on Westwood One Sports. Here's John Lund.
1: All right, we got it brewing here. Thanks for joining us. Appreciate it. Hour number two, College Saturday Now. We're going to do this every single Saturday, so you can rip right off the knob. We're going to do the same thing on Sunday. We're going to keep you up to date on everything that is going on. That is the point. We'll give you a scoreboard in just a few minutes. John Lund with you. Will Dalton is a producer of the program. And I'm telling you, Josh Jacobs, by the way, is running the ship, and we appreciate you hanging out. But let me get you to Stillwater, Oklahoma. Oklahoma State just kicked a field goal to take a 39-31 lead. There's 3:11 left. Dante Moore has struggled. The running game, the defensive guy, their head coach, it's been absolutely atrocious in Stillwater today. And Oregon in that 3:11 has to not only score, but they got to get a two-point conversion to tie this game. Oregon was a 22.5-point favorite today against Oklahoma State. They won last year 69-3. They're the number six team in the country, and they had a few defensive players who came back for the sole purpose of getting into the playoff and actually winning this thing. Their schedule isn't overly daunting. They do go to Ohio State, but the rest of the key games for them are all at home. You're Michigan, you're Washington. They do go to USC, who's been good in the first couple of weeks. But a lot of people looked at Oregon's schedule and said this was their year. So can Dante Moore, one of the top quarterback prospects in the country, take Oregon down the field, get a two-point conversion, which would tie, and then potentially go into overtime and beat Oklahoma State? I don't know that they're going to get out of this unscathed either way. I think that the polls, much like with Michigan last week, now, if you're undefeated, you're undefeated. I get that. And as the season goes on, you'd rather have this happen early in the season than late in the season. But still, Oregon has major problems on their hands, specifically defensively, which is Dan Lanning's, that's his area of expertise. So they've got the talent to do it. I'm pretty shocked, especially with that defensive line, that this has been able to be done by Oklahoma State. So we'll keep you up to date on everything that is going on there. And we'll give you updates on everything between Arizona and BYU is a big game going on this afternoon. We got some early ones. Michigan did beat Oklahoma State 17-10. If you're joining us a little bit late, that was a big one. Notre Dame's big up on Rice, 42-0. The other one that looks like an upset alert, about 2 minutes left in the first half, Kentucky's leading Alabama 14-13, and that's already a warm seat for Kalen DeBoer. It would be a really hot seat if they lost to Kentucky. So we'll keep you up to date on everything. And also in the back of your mind, know that we will discuss and get deep into Ohio State and Texas, which is the big one, 7:30 Eastern tonight. So we'll discuss that and keep you up to date on everything that is going on throughout college football. So 2 minutes left in the fourth quarter. Oklahoma State up 39-31. Oregon has it near midfield. And so we'll keep you up to date on everything. Speaking of quarterbacks, early look at the 2027 NFL draft, and I'm of the opinion that if Arch Manning is anywhere close, because he's the last name Manning, he's going to get the nod as the first overall pick. Last week, 20 of 27, 305 yards and four touchdowns in the 59-7 win over Texas State. There were a couple of really nice throws despite the fact that it's Texas State. Julian Sain, Ohio State in that big game, 21 of 25 last week, 323 touchdowns. And his first rushing touchdown, they beat Ball State 56-3. Dante Moore, who has struggled today, 378 yards and three touchdowns in the 34-27 win over Boise. C.J. Carr was just okay. They did struggle Notre Dame in the first half. He was 19 of 29 against Wisconsin, 239 and two touchdowns. They won 41-13. A little bit misleading because the first half they struggled. The guy who's probably – there's two quarterbacks. I'm going to get to Will on one of these quarterbacks because between Darian Mensah and Jaden Maiva, they've probably been the two, and they weren't as highly touted as the first few, but Maiva, first couple of games of the year against San Jose State and against Fresno State, he's been absolutely great. So he's got the top QBR in the country. Mestemaker today has been very good against Oregon. He's kind of a dark horse guy, but Mensah has been the best as far as, and I know it's two bad teams, I understand that. They won 77-7 against Florida A&M, and then he was absolutely great against Stanford as well. So first week, 27-34, 101, and five touchdowns in beating Stanford, and then he was just as good or better. He's not missing any kind of passes in the 77-7 win over Florida A&M. And then another one, and I think that he could go in the first round because GMs for the NFL just can't get enough of big, strong, fast. He's got a lot of work to do, and when he gets to the NFL, he's going to have a lot of work to do. But Lenora Sellers, first week, 270 yards, three touchdowns, and his usual dual threat running as well in the 57-0 win over Kent State. So that's the number of quarterbacks that are going on right now as far as college football. Sand versus Manning is tonight. At Oklahoma State, Moore has really struggled. Maiva has Louisiana coming up today. Mestermaker's been very good against Oregon. Trinidad Chambliss is another one, undersized, probably won't go in the first round. He's got Charlotte today. Lenora Sellers at 7 Eastern has Towson, so he should have put up big numbers. And we just said that Mensah has been so good. Probably the best quarterback in the country has been Darian Mensah. And you've already seen the mock drafts having him moving up into the first round. But again, not good teams. I understand that. He's got a lot of challenges ahead. But he was great against Stanford, and he was great against Florida A&M. And if I were picking first right now, and just based on this season and not about last names like Manning or any of these other guys, I think Mensah would be my pick. So I'm going to ask you, Will, because he was at Duke last year. That's right in your backyard. Are you surprised by the way he started? Does he look better? How good was he last year? What do you think of this guy as far as all these quarterbacks? And then all of a sudden, at least through the first 2 weeks, I think he's been the best one.
2: I'm not surprised at all. So he came over from Tulane last year. He was with Summerall over there.
1: Yeah.
2: And him coming in, I mean, he was an incredible get for Duke. I think they were paying like $8 million to get him. I think he might have been the highest paid quarterback out of the portal that year. Great pocket passer, as you've all seen by now. He's mobile. He can move. He's got a great demeanor about him. And he was really good at Duke. He won the ACC title over there. But then Miami, it's funny. You know, you were talking about NFL talent. He was actually kind of weighing the decision to maybe go to the draft, which I don't blame him because he was that good. And then he decided, no, I'm going to go back to college. And everybody thought he was going to go to Duke. And then in the last hour, the situation, he gets poached by Miami. So does Cooper Barkate, who was his best receiver at Duke, now at Miami. And I'm not surprised that he's doing what he's doing because he's got some dude named Malachi Tony now throwing to. And
1: just the amount of
2: weapons. You want to talk about improving draft stock, John? That's what it looks like, is what he's doing right here. He might be the best quarterback. I mean, right now, I think he is in college football.
1: Well, it's hard to be better than 40 through his first two games. And again, I get it. We'll give you the caveat of they've been two bad teams. I get it. But 41 of 45 in two games, that's a 91% completion percentage, 653 yards and 8 touchdowns. You just can't get better. He was 27 of 30 against Stanford. He was 14 of 15 against Florida A&M. We've got some breaking news. Can we hit the scoreboard just because this just happened and it's unbelievable? Let's hit a quick scoreboard update here because we need to.
3: Scoreboard now.
1: You probably just saw the same thing that I did, but you know what? The Ducks, they may be dinner. Oklahoma State just got a fumble as Oklahoma State up 39-31, couple of left. And Oregon runs the ball, and they pitch left, fumble. Oklahoma State recovers. Hill Jr., their running back, number 6, just fumbled going left. Oklahoma State jumps on it. And so it looks like right now that Oklahoma State, I'll call this the upset of the year right now. They were 22.5-point dogs. They got beat 69-3 last year in Eugene. They got beat by Tulsa in week number 1. And they're up 39-31 on Oregon right now, and they've got the football at the Oregon 35, so they could seal this thing away with a few more yards and a field goal. This is shocking. That is your scoreboard now. How about that? 39-31. I thought Oregon was just going to find a way. You know, that's what teams do while they're kind of finding themselves. I thought Oregon was going to find a way. Dan Lanning, who's one of the more fiery coaches in college football, he's going to be on fire after this game because of the mistakes that they've made. And plus, you just look across the board, you know, Mestermaker, 26 of 43, 317 and 2 touchdowns. Oklahoma State against this defense and this kind of defensive line that's got 2 or 3 first-round picks on it. Honestly, they have 2 interior defensive tackles that are first-rounders. They have an edge that's a first-rounder. 36 carries, 237 yards. That's almost 7 yards a pop for 2 touchdowns and a 75-yarder. Their defense has been horrible. They've given up 317 through the air and 237 on the ground for a team that, you know, Oregon's got supposedly was one of the better defenses in the league, and especially in the front 7. They've got good talent on that team. And right now, again, we're down to 144 in this thing, and Oklahoma State leads 39-31. I am completely shocked. I did not think this was a game that we were going to be talking about. Even after the Boise State game, I kind of gave Oregon a pass. I didn't really even look at them as, you know, we did some five up, five down last week, and we'll do it again at the end of the show. But right now, I mean, they are just, and Mestemaker just kept the ball and got a first down. This game's over. Unless they pull some sort of a, like, Joe Pisarcik and he fumbles, you know, fumbles and Herm Edwards picks it up and they get some crazy thing happen. Mestemaker just had an option and ran it inside and he just got a first down. Oklahoma State's going to win this football game. It's 39-31 with about a minute and a half left in this game. And to me, it's going to be hard. Like, there'll be shockers. There'll be upsets. And we can be a prisoner of the moment, and I understand that. But Oregon losing to Oklahoma State, and not only Oregon losing to Oklahoma State, this is across the board. This is not one guy. This is not somebody fumbled. This is not somebody threw an interception. This is not flukish. Oregon kept coming back on Oklahoma State, and they didn't back down. And as I said, defensively, 244 now on the ground and 317 through the air. That's dominance on offense. And last week, we were waiting for Drew Mestemaker. We're like, this kid everybody's talking about, this North Texas offense, Wyatt Young came over. He's one of the top receivers in the country. Oklahoma State has two runners, Mestemaker being one and Caleb Hawkins being the other, that are both over 100 yards. I mean, just incredible. Mestemaker had a 75-yard touchdown run in this game, but they weren't very good last week against Tulsa, and now they're in victory formation. Oklahoma State is going to upset Oregon. It's 39-31, and they're in victory formation. This game's over. This is, and I'm not, I don't think I'm being prisoner of the moment. It is going to be really hard to find a game that is going to be a bigger upset than this one. I mean, you know, right now Kentucky's up on Alabama 14-13. That's an upset, but not a huge one. I mean, this is crazy to win at Oklahoma State like this. Oklahoma State had been a program that had been obviously down, and Mike Gundy left the program. They bring in a brand new head coach. They bring in a bunch of guys from North Texas. They bring in a totally new offensive system that was supposed to be good, but it wasn't good last week against Tulsa. And, you know, I get it. It could take a week or two or whatever to get into things. But I thought, okay, Oregon plays at home against Boise State. Boise State knows Oregon. They know, you know, that's kind of a bit of a rivalry in the Pacific Northwest. I understand that. But for them to go on the road like this, with Dan Lanning being the head coach as a defensive mind, and I thought that Oregon would have just gotten lit up all week long and said, okay, this is not us. We had one off game. I thought they'd come in and just rout Oklahoma State. But it's been a complete butt kicking by Oklahoma State on both sides of the ball. Offensively, I mean, they've got two rushers. They've got a quarterback over 300 yards. They have two rushers over 100 yards. And they have Wyatt Young, one of the wide receivers, over 100 yards as well. And this is all the way across. Dante Moore just 14 of 29 for 191, and they ran the ball 30 times for 90 yards. That's dominance on both sides of the ball. And you know what? Oklahoma State's rushing the field, I have no issue with that. Last week when Michigan rushed the field after a win over Western Michigan, I was like, you might want to stay in your seats. What are we doing here? But Oklahoma State, the way they've been down, I mean, look, they've been a successful program in the past. But over the last, you know, the last parts of Mike Gundy's tenure there at Oklahoma State, they were horrible. I mean, they were one of the worst teams in the country. And they hold Oregon in the second half to 14. They had 21 in the second quarter. They went to the break at 24-14. And I thought, okay, Oregon's going to wake up second half. They're going to play. Dan Lanning's going to give Ms. Fiery a speech. And Oregon's going to come out in the second half and do what they're supposed to do. It didn't happen. And this is about, they're going to look at the numbers just like I read off to people. You're going to look at the numbers and say, this is dominance, but this is offensive and defensive line. This is trenches who won the game. They just went right at Oregon, 40 carries in a game. 40 carries means that you're dominating as far as the time of possession is concerned. And like I said, go look at the guys that Oregon has in their front seven. These are, you know, there's three or four first-round picks in there. So for them to go in and do smoke them like this, 554 total yards for Oklahoma State in what I'm going to say is the biggest upset, might be the biggest upset of the entire season, not through a couple of weeks. I'm saying the entire season. Oregon was a 22.5-point underdog. Oklahoma State was a 22.5-point underdog in this game and got beat in Eugene last year 69-3. So there you go. Will, what do you think? 39-31, it's over. Oklahoma State beats Oregon.
2: It's stunning, man. Like, I wanted to give Boise State the benefit of the doubt last year.
1: Yeah.
2: Or last week, I should say. But I talked to a couple of people that a little closer to the program, and they're like, we thought Boise State was going to get killed. So maybe this was bad Oregon and not good Boise State. And now when you have this, I don't know what to make of this other than, like, what you said. Biggest upset of the weekend.
1: I do, maybe of the year. I think it might be the biggest upset of the year. I think that the way that they did it, just in the trenches against this Oregon team. And look, you know, you get headlines for guys, and maybe they're just not that good. But I mean, Bear Alexander's been around college football forever. He's a good player. Amari Washington's a good player inside. Like I said, they got a couple of edge guys that are supposedly first round picks in the NFL. They refurbished their secondary. You know, Coy Perch is one of those guys back there. He was supposed to do some things. I mean, to give up 39 points, to give up 100-yard rushers, two of them, to give up 300 yards passing, 100-yard receiver, to give up nearly 600 yards of offense to Oklahoma State. Look, they're supposed to be better. They brought in a whole new offensive system. Drew Messemaker played a great game today, and he was supposed to do that. Wyatt Young is considered to be one of the better wide receivers in the country, but this was dominance on the line. This was, we're going to run the ball at you 40 times. You know, this is, we're going to answer every time you answer, because they didn't late. They fumbled the football and made a mistake, and that was the ceiling game. It was 39-31. Oregon was in Oklahoma State territory, and they fumbled the football. So that was obviously their mistake. But this was Oklahoma State. This wasn't some kind of flukish thing because Oregon made a ton of mistakes. They just were better on either side of the line. They were able to run right at Oregon, which is supposed to be, or was supposed to be, Oregon's strength. And I guess the question has to be asked now through an 0-8-4-0-49-10. You lose this football game, and there's good losses and bad losses. Somebody's going to lose tonight, obviously, between Texas and Ohio State. And the team, as long as they don't get beat like 7-0 or something like that, as long as it's a respectable game, the team that loses tonight in Austin, Texas, is still going to be in the chase for the college football playoff. You have to ask yourself with Oregon, even if they run this thing now, the only good thing you can say about Oregon, if you're an Oregon fan, is it was early in the season. And we have a tendency in the media to forget about certain games, but this is going to be hard to forget about. It's going to depend. If you're an Oregon fan, all of a sudden you're an Oklahoma State fan because they lost to Tulsa last week. So are they the team that lost to Tulsa, or are they the team that beat Oregon? Because if they get into the Big 12 schedule and they get beat, and the Big 12 is not easy, if they get into the Big 12 and they get routed by, you know, your Texas Techs and Arizona States and BYUs and those kind of teams, and they're not very good in the conference, which most people are saying they weren't going to be very good, the prognosticators, then Oregon looks terrible. And right now, this is going to be a hard one to forget at the end of the year. Like, yeah, they tripped up against Texas. They tripped up against Ohio State. They tripped up against, you know, Indiana. Like, you could see those, and you can make an excuse, unless Oklahoma State says this, you know, we're the team. We're not the team that lost to Tulsa in week one. We're the team that beat BYU in week two. If they become a good team, okay, maybe you got something to say here, but I'm not sure that that's the case. They played a hell of a game today. I'm not taking one thing away from them, but they weren't supposed to be that great. They were supposed to be better offensively, but they certainly weren't supposed to dominate an Oregon team on the lines of scrimmage, and that's what they did today. Again, the big story right now, 39-31, Oklahoma State dominates Oregon. That's just, the score was even not even really as close as what Oregon did. So let's get you a scoreboard update on the rest of the things going on right now. But again, the big story becomes Oregon loses to Oklahoma State. How big of a loss is this going to be? Does this take Oregon out of the college football playoff? 310-840-4910. Let's go to Will. Let's hit up a college football
3: scoreboard now.
2: Yeah, man.
1: Woo.
2: And other than Oklahoma State, we got to continue to look at this Arizona-BYU game, which is now at halftime. And, man, this is a nice duel. BYU is number 15 in the country. Arizona's not ranked. It's at BYU. And it's been straight back and forth the entire time. The most recent score before the half, Arizona retaking the lead. Noah Fifita with a nice touchdown pass to Shane King. It was a 16-yarder into the end zone. That was the last score before the halftime break. Meanwhile, Alabama, Kentucky, getting a little closer to halftime. Most recent score in this game, Alabama got him a field goal to bring him a point closer to Kentucky, who leads 14-13. Bama has the ball, and with 29 seconds to go in the first half, 1st and 10, they're at the Kentucky 47, trying to make their way up the field and reclaim the lead before the halftime break.
1: Wow, there you go. Some big games going on right now. We've got a few more that we keep you up to date on as well. John Lund with you. It is College Saturday Now here on Westwood One Sports and the Westwood One Sports app. By the way, Noah Fifita is one of the most underrated quarterbacks in the country. He's been around at Arizona for a long time, 16-20, 141 and a touchdown in that one. And he has 48 rushing yards, including a touchdown. So that's one we'll continue to watch as well. Again, the big story of the day, maybe the biggest upset of the season, and I don't mean just through a couple of weeks. I mean of the entire season. What now for Oregon as they get manhandled? They almost give up 600 yards of offense to Oklahoma State and Drew Mestemaker, who a lot of people think is maybe one of the quarterbacks that is a dark horse maybe for the first round, and he proved it today. But they had two 100-yard rushers, a 100-yard receiver. Oregon just could not answer for Oklahoma State, and they lose in Stillwater 39-31. What does that mean for their chances? Can they overcome that? 310-840-4910. Let's give you that story, the rest of them. And here's a strange story from last night, and I got to ask you about it, Will, coming up next, because you know this coach. Something strange between Kansas and Missouri. We'll get into that next. It's College Saturday Now right here on Westwood One Sports and the Westwood One Sports app.
3: 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Was Melbourne San Fran's first stop on a championship journey? Westwood One Sports.
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0: 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Here's John Lund.
1: Oh, this is great. I can't tell you. This is the initial run, the first Saturday, College Saturday Now, for us here at Westwood One Sports. We're going to be doing this every Saturday, so rip off the knob and come here every Saturday, whether it's Sirius XM 260. You can download the app, which you should do. I was using that today. I was out on a run. Imagine that, me. Doing a little bit of work. Yeah, I was like, it was crushing me. You don't smoke cigarettes and run. That's what I did. Yeah, it didn't work out so well. But I was out on a run.
2: That doesn't go without saying. Like,
1: what's going on? How come I can't do it? But and I had the app and the headphones on. Everyone was kind of looking at me as I ran by with their dog walking their dogs. They're like, that's not how you're supposed to do it. You're not supposed to. I was like, just let me be me. So anyway, you can download the app, which is absolutely great. Westwood One Sports. .com, and you can check us out. We are here 24/7, 365 for your enjoyment. But College Saturday Now is awesome. I've got about 8 screens in front of me. I got them all on, like, you know, the foreplay kind of a thing where you got all the games on and everything like that. So absolutely crazy. We're going to get into something here in just 1 second. Eli Drinkwitz, the head coach at Missouri, the Missouri-Kansas game last night was crazy. So we got to get you caught up on that. But if you just tuned in real quickly, the big story of the day, Oklahoma State beats Oregon 39-31.

0: one. Last year, that was a 69-3 game in Eugene. It was a 22.5-point spread this year in Oklahoma State. That might be the biggest upset of the year. And I'm not saying to this point, I'm saying of the year. That was just a huge upset. And we might be looking at upset Saturday. Kentucky is up on Alabama, 17-13. In that one at the half, is they just get one under the wire right before the half there. So they are up. Actually, did they take that off the board? I thought I saw 17-13, but it says 14-13 now at the half. Arizona is up on number 15, BYU, 17-14. Utah State is hanging in with number 19, Washington. That is 10-7, and that is at Husky Stadium. So that's a strange one there. So keeping up to date, I don't think that Michigan is an upset over Oklahoma 17-10. I think they just kind of got their heads on straight defensively. Other games among the top 25. Penn State didn't look awesome. 27-9 win over Temple. Rocco Becht had 3 touchdowns and 268 yards earlier. Miami just annihilated Florida A&M 77-7. And Darian Mensah 14-15, 252, and 3 touchdowns. But let's go to a game last night that was really, really strange. Missouri beats Kansas 38-21. And now Kansas is going to go play Arizona State in London, and I've made that trip for the NFL. It's fun. It's a good one. But, yeah, you're going to be jet-lagged, and we were just talking jet lag with the Rams and the 49ers, so it's going to be another jet-lagger. But I'm going to ask you about this, Will, after I kind of set this whole thing up, because you know Eli Drinkwitz. So here's what happened if you didn't know. Ahead of the kickoff, and they're rivals. I get it. And, look, I'm into rivalries. I understand it. You don't like the other side. I get it. You do some things. There's been things done in the past. You know, maybe you're not whatever. Proud of, or whatever the case may be. But, you know, I think there's a line, potentially, maybe not. So what happened was the Kansas official football account posted a hero and villains hype video leaning hard into the rival's actual Civil War roots. The border war traces back to the 1850s and 60s and violence over slavery among the Missouri-Kansas line. So the video cast Kansas as the heroes, and they called it, again, heroes and villains. And the video cast, of course, Missouri as a slave state and used a line about the rivalry being fueled by, quote unquote, hatred passed down through generations. And it said, it is that deep. Now, first, before we play the response of Eli Drinkwitz, the Missouri head coach, you got Auburn and Alabama, you got Ohio State, Michigan, you got all these rivalries in college football, and I get it. And you want to hate the other side. I understand it. There's a lot of that going on. I really get it. But in terms of that, that's just too far. Like, I don't know who thought of it. I don't know who's running the accounts. It's not always, you know, a lot. It's not the head coach. It's not the football staff. It's not, you know, you got somebody doing social media, and this happens quite a bit. I'm not saying this exact thing, but I'm saying, you know, somebody goes too far. Somebody does something stupid. Somebody thinks something's funny. This is a college account, so it could be college kids. Who knows? But there's no doubt that that's too far. It's not funny in any way, shape, or form. And so, of course, heroes versus villains, and Missouri was the villain. Here is Eli Drinkwitz, the head coach of Missouri, after they beat Kansas 38-21.
1: I was disappointed in the rivalry, the turn that it took today. I thought that was uncalled for. And, you know, this is about two teams playing football, and especially on 9/11 when we need more unity now than ever before. To be putting some stuff on your screen celebrating, I mean, everybody's got complicated past, you know, and to make that an icon was bizarre to me. And so I'm just glad, you know, that this whole right versus wrong bullcrap that was started just got settled on a football field, because it's a football game. It's a football game. It's an American football game that people love to come watch and cheer for their teams. It's not any deeper than that.
0: And he added a little bit later on, the Tigers were up 31-21. The game was over. They got a garbage time touchdown to make it 38-21. And he's also quoted as saying, I was embarrassed for them, to be honest, and that's why I tried to embarrass them at the end. Look, I'm all for it, man. I'm all for rivalries. I'm all for jabbing the other guy. College football is that way. You went here, I went there, and we're rivals for the week and everything like that. And everybody gets mad, and then you add alcohol and all that kind of stuff. And, yeah, kids make mistakes, and this was probably a kid on social media that didn't really think through things and didn't understand the whole thing. As he said, it's captioned, it's that deep. A little too far. Not too far, actually. But let me go to you. You heard what Eli Drinkwitz said right there, and you covered him, right, Will? You know this guy.
2: I do. I covered him when I was just getting into the business. I was an intern for a radio station in North Carolina. And this was when he was the head coach of App State. and he had a lot of success there. This was the 2019 season. And listen, the bottom line is this. Drink, as we call him, he's just a quirky dude. He's a little weird. Like, I've had somebody else that covered him at App State say it's the weirdest dude I've covered in my career. And this dude's covered a lot of people. There was a whole controversy with him when he was at App State because he said something in his introductory press conference that he probably shouldn't have said. He said that App State was not a stepping stone job. This is a top 25 job in college football. And then he proceeds to skip town and go to Missouri after having a successful year at App State. And that's where he sits now, at Mizzou. So just don't lie to your fan base and spit in their eye at the last hour, maybe. But he's something. He's a character.
0: Yeah, look, I have no problem with anything that he said. I mean, like I said, I think I'm into rivalries, man. I got friends, and we go over things, and we bet things, and we do things, and we give each other grief. I mean, it's just what you do in college football. That's what makes it different. The NFL, you're passionate about your team, and I'm not saying that you're not. But what I am saying is that when you went to a school, somebody just feels different. It feels like family. And I understand where people can go over the line like they did in something like that. But bringing slavery into the conversation when it comes to a college football rivalry, I mean, yeah. Do I even have to say it? I mean, it's way, way, way, way over the line. And, you know, you want it. There's plenty of things to jab people over nowadays. And I like what he said, too, about, look, it's 9/11, man. Like 9/11, it's the 25 year. Yesterday was the 25th anniversary of 9/11. I mean, our country came together like I've never seen it. Sports brought us all together. I'm not trying to sit here on a soapbox or something like that, but it's like, come on, man. Like, there's got to be some checks and balances there where I'm sure that a kid did this and didn't understand it, how, you know, offensive this is, and cut, pasted it, did this whole concept, did this whole thing. And they probably did it on their own, because if they actually talked to an adult about it, they'd be like, no, we can't send this out, man. And it's another thing, too. So even beyond that, which is the wrong message to be sending on 9/11 or any other day. But also, somebody's got to go, look, man, there's a lot of other angles you can take. Like, we all sit there and we try to be creative, especially in our business. Let's be creative. Let's do this. Let's do that. We don't always hit the mark. But there's got to be an adult saying, hey, no. Like, go in this direction, go in that direction. This is not where we want to go. Because it does, in these kind of situations, it reflects on your entire university, and clearly you don't want to do anything like that, offensive in that way. And then here's the other thing, too. It motivated Missouri to just kick your butt. They were upset about it. You don't need to really wake a sleeping giant when you do that. That's what you kind of try to do, especially if you're the underdog. You're like, let me just sneak in and sneak out, right? And so not only did they score that less touchdown to make it 38-21, but it sounded like, in the way that Drinkwitz said it, was like they motivated our entire team by that whole thing. And that's the last thing you want to do. Have fun, make it a rivalry, go at each other, jab, do, you know, whatever you do, all within college football. I understand it. We all do it. That's what makes it part of it, that makes it fun, but you can't go to the level that they did. So anyway, that was yesterday between Missouri and Kansas, and certainly did motivate Missouri to beat Kansas. Kansas has Arizona State in London, so that's going to be one to watch next week as well. All right, we'll keep you updated on everything. It is College Saturday now, the big upset. Plus, we're off to the second half with Kentucky, Alabama, with Arizona, BYU. Let's get you caught up on everything. It is time for a scoreboard.
2: So you were wondering if that field goal stood?
0: Yeah,
2: at
0: what
2: the
0: happened
2: end of the
0: there?
2: Half? It stood. I don't know what happened on here, and maybe it just didn't load the scoreboard.
0: Okay, maybe.
2: But
0: it did.
2: At Kentucky 17, Bama 13 at the half over there. Meanwhile, as you just mentioned, they're coming out of the half over at BYU hosting Arizona. Arizona, shout out to them. They got a touchdown with a couple minutes to go before the half. Got the lead. 17-14 has been back and forth. BYU is starting out with the ball as they're at about 12 minutes to go here in the third quarter. There was some kind of flag just now. I don't know what the call is, but BYU looks like they might have some kind. They got a holding penalty, so that's going to push them back a little bit. So those are the two games we're kind of keeping an eye on. Meanwhile, Washington, they're up 10-7 on Utah State. So Washington's ranked number 19 in the country. They're ranked two. And they're not exactly handling things the way they should against the Utah State.
0: Yeah, and Utah State lost last week. They didn't look very good. They've been a pain, and they've won some games over the last few years. They've been a pretty decent program, but they didn't look good last week. And then Washington just smoked Washington State in the Apple Cup, but they're only up 10-7. There's 8 minutes left in the third quarter on that. All right, we'll keep you up to date on everything. In fact, let's do a complete reset from the morning games to the big upset of the day, if you missed it as well. Let's give you a complete reset of the college football scoreboard. It is College Saturday Now. John Lund with you. Will Dalton is here. 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

0: 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Here's John Lund.
1: Oh, we are in full swing of college football. It is College Saturday now. John Lund with you. Will Dalton is producing the program, and you're going to hear Will. Josh Jacobs is here as well, and he's running the ship. And we have the biggest upset maybe already of the year, not through just a couple of weeks, maybe of the entire year. We'll give you that in a second as well. We're going to reset everything that has happened in college football, and it has been crazy. And I'm not going to say that this is the upset Saturday, but we have one massive upset. As I said, maybe the biggest of the year. We have two brewing and another one that we're not going to quite call it. We're not going to quite give you an upset alert yet, but we just may have to. So let's get you caught up on everything. And then what will happen at the top of the hour? Don't move. The biggest college football game to this point. I won't have this much recency bias. It could be at some point, look back on that, but Texas and Ohio State at 7:30 Eastern, number one team in the country, Ohio State, number four team in the country, Texas. And remember last year, Arch Manning was not very good. Julian Sain was good enough. And then Ohio State wins at the Horseshoe 14-7. So it's in Austin. Things have changed. I think Arch Manning is much better. And we're going to give you a full preview of that game. And what's crazy about it, we'll do that at the top of the hour. What's crazy about it is two marquee quarterbacks, two marquee wide receivers, maybe the two best in the country, a bunch of former NFL coordinators in this game, offensive and defensive, great players and high first-round picks, potentially first-second-round picks, highly thought of on both lines. So we'll give you all those things and who is going to win that game at the top of the hour. But let's get you caught up on what has happened so far today and the biggest story of the day, and it's really not even close, and I think it's the upset of the year, and I don't need the rest of the season. 39-31, Oklahoma State over Oregon in Stillwater. To put this in perspective, it was a 22.5-point spread for Oregon, and I even thought that that wasn't maybe big enough. Oregon is number six in the country, and they had a bunch of players come back, especially on the defensive side of the ball, and this is why it is so surprising, especially on the defensive side of the ball, who looked at their schedule and looked at everything and said, you know what, we're not done here. This is the year that we can do this. But defensively, just amazing numbers. Drew Mestemaker, who is a guy that a lot of people think is a dark horse first-round pick in the NFL draft, came over from North Texas with the whole new regime, 26 of 43, 317, two touchdowns, had a 75-yard run, and had the game-clinching first-down run on a keeper. He was running the option right, cut inside, and he got the first down that was able to run out the clock. So he goes 26 of 43, 317 through the air. He goes 6 for 109, including a 75-yarder on the ground. Caleb Hawkins went for 100 for Oklahoma State as well. And Wyatt Young, who also came over from North Texas, 5 for 121, a 52-yarder, and a touchdown. Total yardage, 554 against an Oregon team that in the past, it was all about fireworks for Oregon and their offensive skill players and all that kind of stuff. But in the last few years, they've understood that it's got to be done in the trenches, and they've been much better along those lines. But they couldn't stop them. That's what it came down to. Oregon also had seven penalties, only two for Oklahoma State. So they didn't play great. They had some key turnovers. They did not play well on special teams, but this was just a butt-kicking. 40 for 237 on the ground for Oklahoma State. That's 6 yards a pop. 317 through the air, and Oregon could only muster 30 carries for 90 yards. So this was in the trenches as well. And then this was just getting outplayed. Dante Moore, a lot of people have thought, and look, last week he goes for 387 against Boise State, 14 to 29, 191, did throw two touchdowns, but Mestemaker again, 317 through the air. So to me, based on last year, 69-3, Oregon, and maybe that was just an overconfidence coming in, like, we beat these guys last year? This isn't the same team, but still, they lost week one against Tulsa, did Oklahoma State. So I understand, and this has to be one of those things where Oregon goes into Stillwater and thinks to themselves, We just throw our shoes on the field and just go home? Can we just go home now? And Oklahoma State's thinking, we lost last week. What kind of confidence we have? But what started to happen, you could see it throughout the game, they just started to gain more and more confidence. And once it, you know, every time that Oregon would score, Oklahoma State would answer. And Oregon kept saying, okay, it was 24-14 at one point, and Oregon would answer. They'd get close and they'd score. Same thing, was just back and forth, back and forth. It was 39-31. Oregon had the football, then they fumbled, and that was it. Drew Mestemaker got that game clinch, and Oklahoma State wins 39-31. And the question is, 310-840-4910, love for you to chime in on this college football Saturday on whatever you've seen so far. But this is the biggest upset maybe of the entire season, and we're so early in it. But to me, number six Oregon losing like this, I think they may be out of the picture. And I know that's an old thought because they can come back. They can win a lot of games. Their schedule isn't overly daunting other than going to number one Ohio State. But when you lose something like this, I get it. Maybe the advantage is they lost early in the year. But usually when you lose a game of this magnitude, it's not like whoever loses between Texas and Ohio State tonight, they're still in it. But you lose to an Oklahoma State team, now you're at the mercy of Oklahoma State and how good they are. If they're legit like this, then Oregon's going to be okay. If they're not, then Oregon is going to be one of those teams where, look, you're just not going to get in. The reason we're calling it upset Saturday as well, Kentucky is up on Alabama 17-13, just started the third quarter there. BYU is just taking the lead over Arizona 21-17. That game is in Provo, maybe one of the best, number 15 BYU, by the way, one of the best venues in all of college football. And if it's not that one, it's number 19 Washington in Seattle, Husky Stadium. The Huskies just hanging on against Utah State 10-7 nearing the end of the third quarter in that one. And again, just like Oklahoma State, Utah State lost to Idaho State last week. And Washington just off the Apple Cup. Maybe they had too much celebration in Seattle last week, but they manhandled Washington State. But they're struggling with Utah State. Just 2.5 minutes left in the third quarter in that game. And the big story tonight, Ohio State taking on Texas. I think we've hit most of the games. Do we need to talk about Georgia beating Western Kentucky 70-20? Indiana blew out Howard 55-0. Charlie Becker had 3 touchdown catches in that one. Texas A&M tripled Arizona State, but Arizona State's got to go to London to take on Kansas 48-20 in that one. And one of the other big games early, Michigan bounces back. Kyle Whittingham was on a little bit of a warm seat, even with the win over Western Michigan. Michigan beats Oklahoma 17-10. Bryce Underwood was great in the first half, struggled a bit in the second half in that game, but it was his long run, 38-yarder for a touchdown in the first half. He just went 9-17 for 111, but he didn't throw any interceptions. The story to me in that game might be, I thought John Mateer was going to be a guy that was going to be talking about Heisman trophies. He had the injuries last year at Oklahoma. 17-33, 189 with a touchdown and an interception, ran for 45 as well. Remember last year against Michigan in that game? He had 76 yards and 2 touchdowns. So John Mateer struggled a little bit today, and Michigan gets back on track 17-10. So my question would be there. Is everybody now going to forget about Michigan and Western Michigan? Is everybody going to say, okay, if Michigan stabilizes this thing? To me, their defense is great, and it's going to be. That's Kyle Whittingham, who at Utah, physical defense, that's what he's known for, run the football. Their offense still has a really long way to go. So when I look at Michigan, I still think of the Western Michigan game. They eked one out against Oklahoma at home, and of course, how tough is their schedule moving forward, the Big Ten? It's going to be tough, there's no doubt. So I'm still not convinced that Michigan is that team, but they beat Oklahoma when a lot of people thought they couldn't today. So there you go. You're caught up on everything that's going on as far as college football is concerned. Give us any of your thoughts of what you've seen. What do you think about Oregon? Can they still be in it? Is Michigan clear now? Could they be in this race as well? And we'll keep you up to date on Kentucky, Alabama, BYU, and Arizona. Those could be some upset specials. And Washington and Utah State, could this be an upset Saturday? But next, it's the big one. Ohio State and Texas, they mirror each other in a lot of ways, and the loser could still be in this whole thing, but the winner is obviously going to be in a driver's seat of this thing, and it's going to come down to this, and this is what we're going to be talking about tonight right here on Westwood One Sports. Julian Sain, who had 320 yards and 3 touchdowns in his first game, okay, it was against Ball State. Jeremiah Smith, who had 8 for 151 and 2 touchdowns, he's probably your leading Biletnikoff guy, and I know they've only played one game. But now all of a sudden, with what Texas has done to add what they have added to this whole thing, they've got a solid team. So let's get deep into that game, Ohio State and Texas. And then later on tonight, Louisiana Tech and LSU. Is LSU, number 8 team in the country, going to be looking ahead to Ole Miss next week? I doubt it. Number 13, Texas Tech against Oregon State. That one a little bit later. Iowa State and number 21, Iowa. Iowa's got a couple of big games coming up as well. Again, Ole Miss has an easy one against Charlotte. Their number 9 in the country is Ole Miss. They're not going to be looking ahead to anything. Trinidad Chambliss last week was great with 336 yards and 3 touchdowns. You got number 20, Utah. That could be an interesting one, or a little bit closer than people think. Utah's a 12.5-point favorite in that one. Utah is really tough at night. It is. I've covered a couple of games there. They get the must going and the third down jump, and there's a big difference between playing Utah in the day and Utah playing night. It can be a really tough place to go. So Arkansas, Utah, we'll get to all of it and preview the big game tonight. It is College Saturday Now, only here on Westwood One Sports and the Westwood One Sports app.
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0: 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Here's John Lund.
1: Final hour for me, College Saturday Now. This is awesome. Keep you up to date on everything. We do this every single Saturday. Just rip off the knob. You don't have to go anywhere. You want to get caught up on college football and run your errands? Because, look, I don't know about you. I've been doing this for about 30 years. And even for me, doing it all on Saturday and watching all the college, doing it all on Sunday on the NFL, as my wife looks at me and goes, are we ever going to do anything in the fall but watch football? And I tell her every year, and I look at her and I say, honey, this is my job. So maybe you don't have that excuse like I do, or I can tell her, I got to watch this game, I got to watch this game, got to watch this game. It's Sunday night, quit that. There's a Sunday night game. There's a Monday night game. There's Thursday night game. There's Maction. It's everything. It's all the time. So I don't know if you can do all that. So maybe you have to do a honey-do list. Maybe you have to run errands. Maybe you have to, whatever the case is, we keep you up to date on everything is what we do here on Westwood One Sports and College Saturday Now. And then we're going to do this on Sundays as well. We do the same version of this, but we do it for the NFL tomorrow. So here's what we'll do. We're going to set up the big college football game, the biggest one so far of the season, Ohio State at Texas. We'll do that right now in about 60 seconds. Then what we're going to do is we're going to do one shot and look into the NFL. We'll do that, and then we'll do Lund's Last Call, which is five things you got to know about college football today. So you can even just listen to that segment and be like, I know everything that's going on today. Big story so far before we get into Ohio State and Texas. And again, number one, Ohio State. Number four, Texas. Austin, Texas. Last year, Ohio State beat Texas 14-7. Both these quarterbacks were just okay. And really, to me, this is where kind of the Arch Manning stuff started, and all of the too much pressure because his name is Manning, and we'll get into that in just a second. But as far as the scoreboard is concerned right now, if the games you shouldn't be or don't need to be concerned about, that would be Notre Dame over Rice, 42-0 right now. And C.J. Carr was okay last week against Wisconsin. Not great, just okay, especially for the hype. 16-22, 53 and 4 touchdowns. I get it. It's Rice. I don't know. You know, Rice doesn't sound like a college football program that should be very difficult to beat, but he's been great today. By the way, this is great. There's a bunch of former players' sons playing at Notre Dame, and right now the leading receiver for number three Notre Dame is Jerome Bettis Jr., who wears number eight. He's got two receptions for 61 yards. We'll get you caught up. I'm going to throw it to Will in just a second because we have some scoring updates as far as those close games we told you about, but I'm just giving a couple of the games that we haven't kept you up to date on lately. Indiana 55, nothing. They get a big win. Georgia, big blowout win today. Oklahoma State, the big win today, 39-31, which is the upset of the day over Oregon. Michigan, the big story, 17-10. They win. Are they back into some sort of a conversation? The big game last night, Missouri and Kansas, there was a little bit of a bad blood between those two teams as well. But, Will, let's do a scoreboard right out the gate before we get to the discussion of Ohio State and Texas, because we got a couple of score updates in Kentucky, Alabama, and BYU, Arizona. Tell us what's going on.
2: Scoreboard now.
3: All right, let's take a look at that Alabama and Kentucky game, because you mentioned that. Kentucky, they're staying out in front. Alabama has just been trying to play catch up the entire time. They just hit a field goal, 34-yarder, that brought them within one. So they're about midway through the third quarter over there. It's still 17-16 Kentucky as the Cats are about to get the ball back. Then you've got Arizona and BYU. Number 15, BYU. That's just been a straight-up back-and-forth game. This game is at BYU, if you didn't know. And right now, BYU trying to hold on to a 21-17 lead. But as it's been happening with this game, Arizona, they're moving right on up the field as now they are in BYU territory. Second and 15 over there. And then Washington and Utah State.
1: That's a weird
3: this
1: one.
3: This one's interesting. And I think this might be something you're looking at right now. Washington had the ball. They're up 10-7 over Utah State. They're kind of playing with their food a little bit. They're struggling to put Utah State away, or at least put some distance between them. And there was a one-handed catch by I couldn't see who it is for Washington, but a one-handed catch in the end zone, and now they're reviewing it in the booth. So this would create some separation for Washington. But right now, they're having a look at it. Looks like the official's about to make a call. This is the problem with having my sound off because I'm doing a radio show.
1: Right now, it's 13 minutes left in the fourth. Number 19, Washington, 10-7 over Utah State. And like I said, Utah State lost to Idaho State last week. And their numbers just aren't good. Damon Williams, 23 of 35, 232 yards, but no touchdowns, no interceptions. He's also ran for 56. Yeah. As I'm trying to buy you some time to see if they're gonna turn this thing or what.
3: No touchdown. So I think the call on the field was that he was out of bounds because he was towards the back of the end zone. Yeah. And so that call was upheld.
1: Yeah.
3: That so looks now right. It's third and goal.
1: Yeah, that's right. Just a couple of things on what you're just saying right there. Look. Doesn't mean that you can't win the national championship. Doesn't mean you can't get into the playoffs. But right now, this is just the deal. When these teams, what's happening in the NIL here is they're just not taking a lot of chances with young quarterbacks. They're going. Look at Miami. 3 years in a row now, they're going to get an established quarterback. They did it with Cam Ward, and then they did it with Carson Beck, and now they're doing it with Darian Mensah. They're just not taking chances with it. Alabama, it's not that I don't think Keelan Russell is going to be a good quarterback at some point. I think he's going to be a really good quarterback. He's already a great runner. He was the number one all-purpose quarterback in all of the country. But Keelan Russell right now, 11 of 18, 158, and two touchdowns. They're struggling offensively against Kentucky. And early in the season, you don't know what a team is. So maybe Kentucky is good defensively. But Keelan Russell is not the passer that he is as a runner. And it's just going to take him a little while to get going. And if they lose a couple of games early, I think he's going to be a really good player. But the young quarterbacks nowadays with the NIL, you don't have to break one in if you don't want to. And they're just playing with some of the struggles there as Kentucky's up 17-16 on number 12, Alabama. We'll keep you up to date again. As Will said, 21-17, number 15, BYU, end of the third quarter over Arizona, 21-17. That's a good one. And Washington has to settle field goal now early in the fourth quarter, 13-7. Over Utah State at Husky Stadium in Seattle. All right, let's get you a preview of the big game tonight, though. Number one, Ohio State. Number four, Texas. Ohio State wins this game last year 14-7, and Arch Manning wasn't very good. He was 17 out of 30, 170 yards. He looks confused. He looked confused at many times. I realized that their first game against Texas State was not great, but I went back and watched it a little bit, and he had some great throws. I mean, just some really weird good throws. End of the year, Arch was great. Bowl game, Arch was great. Had a couple of really big runs in that bowl game. And I think Julian Sand is really underrated, too. When we talk about the top quarterbacks in the country, his name doesn't come up. I think he's really efficient. I don't think he has the strongest arm, but it's an accurate arm. And he can run, and he's a better athlete than people give him credit for. As far as Arch Manning is concerned, because of his last name, nothing is ever going to be good enough in college football. When it comes to the NFL draft, I think what's going to happen with Arch is he may possibly get overdrafted just because I don't think the general managers are going to be able to resist the last name Manning. So if it's close with Mensah or with Dante Moore, who wasn't great today against Oklahoma State, or any of these other names, Estabaker was great today for Oklahoma State, any of these quarterbacks from the 2027 NFL draft that are supposed to be great, I think that if it's close, they're just going to go Manning. But he's got to be great. This could be his signature college game tonight. This is a defense at Ohio State that's being run by a professional, you know, an NFL defensive coordinator. And so if he's great tonight, then I think that this could be his game that could give him that thing where general managers in the NFL look at it and go, well, we got to take him. Remember that game against Texas? And it's equal this year for him, or just kind of close to equal. I mean, when you got Julian Sand going to Jeremiah Smith, so that's the quarterback situation. Then you got throwing the ball to Jeremiah Smith, who's as much of a Megatron as you're going to see in the college game. But now Texas counters, and they got Cam Coleman on their side. Cam with a lot of the same things. He comes over from Auburn, so they got that's really close. Bo Jackson for Ohio State, great runner, had 83 yards in their opening win, but he's been very good. Texas has Relique Brown, and they've got a two-headed monster in their backfield, so they're very similar in that way. Colin Simmons of Texas, I think, is the guy to watch tonight. Can he put the pressure on Julian Sand? And if you look back, he's very good. Texas has Relique Brown, and they've got a two-headed monster in their backfield, so they're very similar in that way. Colin Simmons of Texas, I think, is the guy to watch tonight. Can he put the pressure on Julian Sand? And if you look back at the Ohio State games last year, especially against Indiana, when they lost in the playoff, it was early in the season when Ohio State was rolling, and this is like this with a lot of quarterbacks. he just wasn't feeling the pressure. And as always, Ohio State has a good offensive line, but Colin Simmons, I think, is the best rusher in the country. Has 21 sacks over the last two seasons, and he could be the difference maker of all the stars that are going to be on the field tonight. Julian saying at the end of last year when Ohio State struggled a little bit offensively, like I said, especially against Indiana, it was pressure. It was pressure in the pocket. He didn't handle it great. Colin Simmons can provide that kind of pressure. He's a tackle for loss machine. He's a great edge rusher. They're going to move him around the offense, or excuse me, the defensive front. They'll move him outside. They'll move him inside. So Simmons, amongst all the stars that we're going to be talking about, I think, is going to be the guy that a lot of people talk about. And then Arthur Smith, of course, took over at Ohio State. He's a former NFL head coach in Atlanta, offensive coordinator with multiple teams in the NFL as well. Will Muschamp is back as the defensive coordinator at Texas. So, I mean, you're looking at some of the big-name guys across the board. We're talking coordinators. We're talking quarterback matchup. The wide receivers are probably 1 and 2 in the country with Jeremiah Smith and Cam Coleman. Good running games on both sides. Texas went out and got two running backs that are going to be their lead backs the entire year. And then it comes down to Ryan Day versus Steve Sarkisian. This is a great game. This is going to give both teams a leg up as far as the national championship is concerned. But I was looking at both teams' schedules as well. I mean, look, Iowa State in 2 weeks goes to Iowa, at Indiana, at USC, Oregon, who lost today to Oklahoma State. But by that time, I think they're going to be kind of righted their ship at that point. And, of course, Michigan, who we're not sure about Michigan. What are they? I know they're good defensively. Offensively, they've got a long way to go. But still, that's a hell of a test for Ohio State. Texas, same thing. At Tennessee, Oklahoma, Ole Miss, at LSU, at Texas A&M for Michigan. Or, excuse me, for Texas. So, look, this is a great springboard for whoever wins this game. But this is not the way. The way college football is now is not the way that college football used to be. College football, you would test yourself with one or two of these a year. These two teams, you can go to the playoff with one or two losses. Teams are challenging themselves. And what it comes down to for me is this is not only a game for right now, but whoever wins still has a really tough road. But this is possibly Arch Manning being, okay, this is my moment. I'm the number one pick. This is two wide receivers that are saying, look, Jeremiah Smith's like, I'm clearly the best wide receiver, and Cam Coleman going, hey, I'm not bad either. And they've got a couple of wide receivers. Last year at Texas, they didn't have the kind of depth they have now at wide receiver, and they were able to kind of take it away. This year, it's just not going to be that same way, and then both teams have really good running games. So I expect this to be a high-scoring game. I know that I mentioned Simmons as far as a great edge rusher who can put some pressure on Julian Sand, but I think the team that wins this game tonight is going to have to at least be in the high 20s, if not 30, to win this game. I think that both defenses are good, don't get me wrong, but I think offenses, even this early in the season where maybe you're not hitting on all cylinders, but last week they got good practice games, basically Ball State, Texas State, for these two teams to play against, and I think they are really ready. And I think this could be Texas's time and Arch Manning's time to make some sort of a statement. So that's what's going on as far as the biggest game of the year. Give me your thoughts at 310-840-4910. Number one, Ohio State going into Austin and taking on number four, Texas, the two quarterbacks, all the different storylines that I talked about. That is at 7:30 Eastern tonight. So make sure that you're checking that one out as well. That's going to be a great game. All right, we'll get to a little bit of NFL Sunday preview. We still have Lund's Last Call, which is five things that you got to know about the college football game today, the big stories today, including Oklahoma State and Oregon. So we got a ton of stuff to do on College Saturday Now, but let's break it away. Let's give you the latest with a scoreboard.
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3: All right, we still got eyes on Alabama at Kentucky. They're marching it up the field, John. It's getting closer and closer in the red zone.
1: Yep.
3: And Alabama with a 2nd and 3 here at the Kentucky Ooh. 3, they could be punching this thing in at any time. And they've been kind of playing catch up to this point.
1: Absolutely.
3: I don't know if they led earlier, but this is their first lead in a while if they can get it. They don't get it on this play.
1: Got 3 minutes left in the third. Yeah.
3: Yeah. So now it's 2nd and goal. 2nd and goal.
1: Uh oh.
3: Yeah. Washington, on the other hand, they've got the ball. They're trying to maintain this lead. So they had to settle for a field goal. We mentioned that it looked like they got in the end zone on Utah State. They led 10-7 at the time. They had to settle for a field goal a couple of plays later. So now it's 13-7 on their home turf. And BYU, they got the ball right now against Arizona. About to start the third quarter, BYU leading 21-17 in a back-and-forth game.
1: All right, let me give you an update because E.J. Correll, the great freshman for Alabama, just took it on a sweep left, and Alabama gets the score. 3 minutes left in the third quarter. Bama leads that one 22-17 as they go for the two-point. They're going for the two-point conversion. We're going to stall for a minute so we can possibly get that to you. Look like some motion there in Alabama. But, look, I'm not saying that Kalen DeBoer would already be on a hot seat if Kentucky beat Alabama. This is a road game. Keelan Russell is a young player. He's just been okay. He's thrown a couple of interceptions. But, look, that's just the way it is at Alabama. You've got to win at a high level. A lot of people at Alabama think probably 12 is not high enough of a ranking for them. So they take a lead over Kentucky. Kentucky had a 17-13 lead, and then Bam had a field goal, and now they're going to have a touchdown on top of it, and they're going for a two-point conversion to try to make it a seven-point game. So we'll keep you up to date on what's going on there. Again, the big upset of the day is Oklahoma State over number 6, Oregon, 39-31. They get the victory there. Alabama then just decided with the motion penalty to go for one. So number 12, Alabama leads Kentucky with 3 minutes left in the third quarter, 23-17. BYU starting the fourth quarter, 21-17 with the ball in their own territory against Arizona. That's been a good one. And Washington had a touchdown taken off the board. It would have made that game 17-7, but it's still a one-score game, 13-7, 9:46 left in the fourth. Washington struggling with. Give you a little preview Monday in the NFL, and do remember right here on Westwood One Sports, tomorrow the exact same version, just an NFL version of it. We will take you through all the scores, all the happenings, all the stories, and you'll be able to interact on the shows as well. Tomorrow we'll be talking all NFL. So we'll do that on Saturday, all college football, college Saturday now, and we'll do NFL on Sunday. So there is nowhere else you need to go than here on Westwood One Sports, Westwood One Sports app.
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1: Is this going to be a peace in our time moment? 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Okay. Allah didn't really tell us to destroy all these Westerners. 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
2: Tried an ill-fated fake punt. Did not work from their own 35-yard line. Alabama cashes that one in as well. So 29-17 at this point with 41 seconds left in the third quarter for Alabama. Still a dogfight in Provo between number 15 BYU and Arizona, 21-17 there. And Washington finally extending out the lead beyond a one-score lead. They've been struggling with Utah State all afternoon long. Number 19 Washington in Seattle at Husky Stadium. They're up now 16-7 with 6:28 left in the fourth quarter, so they've extended that out. So that's what's going on as far as the scoreboard is concerned. And again, the big game tonight, 7:30 Eastern, and Linnell will kick off all that coverage with you at 7 o'clock Eastern on Sports Night here on Westwood One Sports. He'll have Ohio State and Texas and a conversation about Steer. It's worthy of the MVP conversation that he had, but in the playoffs he struggled. So I think for a lot of people it was, well, what kind of quarterback is Drake May going to be? Won a big game against Seattle, 23-33, 178, but three interceptions, which is a 54 rating, and the three interceptions were killers. And the last one to Josh Jobe, you just kind of looked around scratching your head, whether you were a Seahawk or a Patriot fan. What are you doing? They're 13-10. They're well within field goal range, and he tries to make some kind of a hero play. And Jobe does a great job of keeping his feet in bounds, so Seattle wins that game 13-10, but that's on Drake May. And then is there any question about travel? And I don't want to take anything away from the 49ers and their dominance over the Rams down under. But the 49ers and Kyle Shanahan, I think Kyle Shanahan deserves the game ball because he got his team ready to play, older team. All three touchdowns were thrown to over 30 wide receivers. George Kittle's 32 years old. Nick Bosa off a major knee injury. Fred Warner off a major ankle injury. Maybe Fred Warner was the best player on the field, but I'd give the MVP to Kyle Shanahan, and I would give the GOAT of the game, and I don't mean greatest of all time. I'm saying the guy who screwed up the most, to Sean McVay, who was defiant in the way that they were going to go in, go out, win a football game. They were exhausted, and two things can be true at the same time. The 49ers can dominate the Rams and deserve to win, and also the Rams can screw up by not having the right game plan. So that's what happened as far as the first two games. Wednesday night, Seattle 13-10 over New England. Thursday night, or Friday morning if you were in Australia, 27-7, the Niners dominate the Rams. So I guess there is no undefeated and this and that. Look, the Rams are still in it. But I think that they got humbled in week one against the 49ers because, yeah, you can call it jet lag 1%. But 99% of it was a butt kicking by the 49ers and Kyle Shanahan. So nice job by the 49ers in that one. And then as far as the week, as far as the rest of week one, all sorts of fascinating games because, look, we can sit here and talk all season long about how this team or how that team, but there's questions about everybody. Chicago at Carolina, are the Bears for real? I love Ben Johnson, but the comebacks usually don't happen year after year. Usually with comebacks, it's you got really lucky. And that is a really tough division. I still think that the NFC North is the best division in all of football. But right after that, the NFC West, right after that, the NFC North, Chicago, Green Bay, Minnesota is going to be good. That's going to be tough to win that division. And then, of course, throw the Bears in there as well. So can the Bears be what they were? Carolina, to me, it's all about Bryce Young. And look, Will, you're down in Carolina. I mean, Bryce Young is being talked about. I think that they're being slept on. A lot of people are saying New Orleans is a team in the South. A lot of getting back to Tampa Bay with Baker's new deal. And everybody's kind of forgetting about Carolina. They had a great defense. I really love their head coach. And all of a sudden, it's like Carolina's kind of being forgotten about. And that was a team that almost beat the Rams. They could have beaten them in the playoffs. They didn't, but they played well in that game. So why is everybody sleeping on Carolina all of a sudden?
3: Because it's Carolina.
2: Yeah,
3: that's what it comes down to.
2: Yeah.
3: And, you know, it is an interesting conversation about Bryce because since he's been in the league, since 2023, he has the most four-quarter comebacks in the NFL with 12. Now, the problem is a lot of times he's the one that put them in the position to need to come back. First half can be a little slow for them offensively, and they don't come alive till the second half.

0: half. And if you want to know why they have not given him an extension yet, that probably got something to do with it. They want to see some more consistency. Like David Tepper, the owner, we heard from him this week for the first time in 3 years. He hasn't done any media. And he kind of, you could kind of read between the lines on what he said. He was like, we need to start. The comebacks are great. We know we can do that. Like David Tepper, the owner, we heard from him this week for the first time in 3 years. He hasn't done any media. And he kind of, you could kind of read between the lines on what he said. He was like, we need to start. The comebacks are great. We know we can do that. We need to start fast. And so I think they want to see him really do that this year before they commit to him long-term financially.
1: Yeah, I could see that. I could absolutely see that. I think he's got more to prove, but I think a lot of people are sleeping on Carolina. It is College Saturday Now. Thanks for joining us. John Lund with you. That's Will Dalton producing the program, and Josh Jacobs keeping us on the air here and doing a great job with that as well. And we're looking at the early wind of the NFL, and then we'll finish the show in about 10 minutes with more college football talk, the five things we learned in Lund's last call for college football today. And then Linnell Willingham is going to join us at the top of the hour. Linnell with Sports Night, and he's going to preview, I'm sure, Ohio State and Texas, which starts the bottom of next hour. So Chicago at Carolina in the early window tomorrow. Baltimore at Indianapolis. But Baltimore is getting a ton of love. And I'm not saying they don't have the talent. And I think Lamar Jackson is constantly underrated. I don't care the throwing style and this. You just get it done. He's an MVP type of guy, and he doesn't have a contract done. And I think he's going to be really motivated to have a great year. Indianapolis is strange in that they got off to that great start last year, and then, of course, Daniel Jones gets hurt. And so this one is at Indianapolis, but a lot of people are picking Baltimore to win the AFC, so that's going to be one of those games where you're like, okay, who is who in this kind of a situation? Is Baltimore that good with Jesse Minter as their new head coach? What is Indianapolis? Because a lot of people are sleeping on Indianapolis as well. Atlanta at Pittsburgh. Again, Aaron Rodgers starts his last year. Weird quarterback situation with Atlanta. They had so many injuries at quarterback. Was it going to be Penix? Was it going to be Tua? No, it's going to be Cooper Rush, the former Dallas Cowboys quarterback. So people are all over the Steelers. In fact, 71% of the bets going through right now are the Steelers because they look at this and they're like, they're down to their third string quarterback. Atlanta had a nice finish to the season last year, but they've had a lot of injuries, and especially the kind of weird quarterback situation that they've had. If it wasn't for Cleveland, they'd have the weirdest quarterback situation out there. But there you go. That's Atlanta and Pittsburgh. And a weirder chance wasn't much better. Todd Monken, their new head coach, decides to go with Deshaun Watson. That will probably be short-lived. We'll see. Jacksonville's got a solid defense. I think they're underrated. Not a lot of people are talking about them. Liam Cohen had a great year in Jacksonville last year after getting beat by the Bills in the playoffs, but we'll see what happens with that one. I think Jacksonville wins big there. Tampa Bay at Cincinnati. This one is this is good. Baker Mayfield gets his contract. He's feeling better. But Cincinnati is one of the teams, kind of a darling of the preseason. A lot of people are picking them. Why? Because right now, Joe Burrow is healthy. Joe Burrow hasn't been healthy enough, but Cincinnati shored up their defense with a few free agent signings. They've got Joe Burrow back healthy, so that they should be solid. A lot of people, I'm not saying a lot of people are picking him for the Super Bowl, but they might be picking him to win that division because it's such a strange division with the Ravens having a lot of talent, but a new head coach. I don't think Aaron Rodgers is going to do well in Pittsburgh in his last year. He just couldn't move at the end of the season. So Cincinnati has kind of been a hit pick to win that division. In the early window as well, the Jets at Tennessee. I'm a big Robert Saleh guy. I think Robert Saleh is going to turn around Tennessee. Do I think they're going to go to the playoffs? No, but I think they're going to surprise some teams. They could be like in that 8-9, 9-8 range, could Tennessee. So I think the Jets, I'm just not a believer in Geno Smith, especially after what happened last year with the Raiders, even though he's got a little bit better talent there and a decent offensive line. New Orleans, as I said before, is a team here in the early window tomorrow. There's a lot of people buzzing about New Orleans. I don't happen to be one of those people. In fact, I think Detroit's going to win big. Detroit is a team that I think is going to bounce back. A lot is going to be on Detroit's defense. They'll be able to score. Goff is vastly underrated. People don't understand. He had 34 touchdowns and 8 interceptions last year and well over 100 quarterback rating. A lot of it is, yeah, he plays within an offense that's friendly. He played in an environment that is friendly, but he's been really good in Detroit. So New Orleans at Detroit, I think Detroit wins that one big. This, to me, is one of the better games. I think Houston is going to be great. It all comes down to C.J. Stroud. Houston's got the at least points per game-wise. Last year, they were second in the league. A lot of the year, they were the best team across the board defensively. They get Josh Allen at home. People keep grumbling, this is it for Josh Allen. I don't think so. did Buffalo make enough upgrades in the offseason, or is it still last year they were second in the league? A lot of the year they were the best team across the board defensively. They get Josh Allen at home. People keep grumbling, this is it for Josh Allen. I don't think so. Did Buffalo make enough upgrades in the offseason, or is it still going to be Josh Allen versus the world? Basically, they brought in Joe Brady from the offensive coordinator to the head coach. The Bills are slight dogs in that one, but I think that's going to be one of the better games. So those are the early window games tomorrow in the NFL. As far as the afternoon window, Arizona at the Chargers. Chargers heavy favorites in that one. The quarterback situation in Arizona, not great. Green Bay at Minnesota, that's a huge divisional game right off the jump. Miami at Vegas. The Dolphins, talent-wise, are probably the worst team in the league. Vegas has Kirk Cousins starting for Vegas. This is a huge game. You got to have this game. Remember, Vegas beat the Patriots last year in the first game of the season last year. Washington at Philadelphia. How's Jalen Hurts going to do without A.J. Brown? I think that is addition by subtraction, and I think they'll be good. Sunday night football, you got Dallas at the Giants. How big of a difference can John Harbaugh make? And speaking of, a lot of people have Dallas as a playoff team, possible division winner. Some I've even seen have put them into the Super Bowl. I know that Dallas's defense is better. I wouldn't go that far with Dallas because they just always have a bunch of stuff going on around the team. So we'll see how Dallas goes. And then finally, Denver at Kansas City. Patrick Mahomes returns. Denver's great defense. That's probably the game of the weekend there, the marquee matchup, Denver at Kansas City. How much can Patrick Mahomes move? That's the only thing I would think of is he going to be Patrick Mahomes? Yeah, of course he's going to be out there, but is he going to be Patrick Mahomes, the guy that we see that runs all over the place? So there you go. That is your NFL preview. Leave it right here for tomorrow. Whether you're listening on SiriusXM 260, you go to westwoodonesports.com, hundreds and hundreds of radio stations across the country. We'll do the same thing for the NFL tomorrow that we're doing for college football. It is College Saturday Now, and we've caught you up everything on college football. We'll do the same all day long tomorrow for the NFL for week number one, so keep it right here. Before we get to Lund's last call, the five stories of the day in college football, Will, let's do another one. Let's keep people up to date. We got some of the games getting close to the ending there. A lot have been close this afternoon. What's going on? Let's hit a
2: scoreboard now.
0: We've got some teams separating here.
1: Very nice.
0: So I've had my eyes on this BYU game. BYU Arizona, a 1-yard bomb down the field, got everybody fired up, and then he just had a pass complete for a 12-yard touchdown to Kyle Kasper. So BYU looking to take this thing the distance. And then it looks like Washington is probably going to hold on in their ordeal over there against Utah State. There's under 2 minutes to go. Washington up 16-7. Utah State has the ball, and they just took a timeout. So they're probably not going to be able to come back on that one. And then Alabama. They're separating against Kentucky on the road. They trailed for a lot of this when it's 31-17 now. We're starting to get to another set of final results on this college football Saturday.
1: And like I said, these were closer. Number 12, Alabama struggled. They were behind Kentucky. They're just starting the fourth in that. 31-17, as you said, BYU was struggling with Arizona. BYU's number 15 in the country, and then number 19, Washington. It's an ugly game. They'll end up winning it. They're going to have a lot to clean up against Utah State, a team that is not expected to be very good and lost to Idaho State last week. And like I said, 16-7. This one was never close if you're an SMU fan. They beat Florida State last week. They're blowing out UC Davis 49-9. The big one we're waiting on, bottom of next hour, is Ohio State and Texas. And Linnell Willingham at the top of the hour is going to take you on Sports Night, and I'm sure is going to preview that and the rest and look back at the rest of it. But looking ahead to that big game tonight, again, 7:30 Eastern. All right, what did we learn today? Lund's last call, the five things you got to know about college football today so you can be a contributing member of society. 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

0: 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Here's John Lund.
1: Thank you for joining us. By the way, the music is outstanding today. It's unbelievable. It is College Saturday Now. Thanks for joining us. We're going to do this every Saturday during the college football season. It is awesome. We take you through everything. We keep you up to date. We give you scoreboards, information, opinion, topics, just everything. So we do this every Saturday. So make sure you keep it right here, however you're listening. Sirius XM 260. You can be at westwoodonesports.com, Westwood One Sports app, hundreds and hundreds of radio stations across the country, however you're listening. Thank you. Keep it up throughout the season because we will keep you up to date on everything that's going on in college football. And then we'll do the same exact thing for the NFL tomorrow. So make sure you keep it right here. Linnell Willingham's going to join us at the top of the hour with Sports Night. He'll keep things going on. Of course, a lot of discussion will be about the biggest story of the day so far, which is Oklahoma State beating Oregon 39-31. And then he'll preview the big game that's coming up 7:30 Eastern at the bottom of the hour. Number one, Ohio State at number four, Texas. You got Arch Manning versus Julian Sand. You got the two amazing wide receivers. A lot of different coaches from the NFL. Great running backs. So it'll probably come down to the trenches is what it's going to come down to. But Linnell will give you a full preview of that and more in the only way that he can on Sports Night. If you haven't heard Linnell, he's absolutely great. So make sure that you keep it right here at the top of the hour. But it is time for Lund's Last Call. Now, when I was doing late nights, we did it a little bit differently. It kind of got a little bit funky. It was like 3 o'clock in the morning. You know how it rolls. But we're going to give you the five biggest stories that you need to know of the college football weekend. And I want you to jump in here, Will. Will is here. Josh Jacobs is here. They're keeping things on track today. And I want you to jump in here, Will, and help me out with some of these. So five things you got to know about the college football day today. Number one, the biggest college football game of the weekend, bottom of the hour, I'm going to say it's Texas's time. I know that last year Ohio State kind of used this early in the season, but 14-7, Arch Manning wasn't very good, 17 of 30, 170 yards and an interception. I think it's going to be his signature game. I think he's different. I know it was just Texas State, but I saw throws that he made there that were decisive, that were pinpoint, that I hadn't seen before. So maybe, you know what, maybe I'm 100% wrong. Now, I'm not saying that Julian Sand isn't good, because I think he is. I think he's underrated. But I do think that Texas getting a receiver, but not quite at the level of Jeremiah Smith, but still, it's going to be tougher for Ohio State to just gang up on one. They've got a good running game. They brought in a lot of guys, not specifically for this game, but a lot of skill position players to help Arch Manning. This is the best group that he's ever had. So I think this is going to be Arch's night against Ohio State. How do you see this game, Will? Ohio State, number one in the country, going into Austin to take on number four Texas. What do you think?
2: I think it's going to be an improvement from a year ago, which, I mean, how could it not be?
1: Right.
2: I mean, when you think about everything that Ohio State had defensively last year, whether it was Arvell Reese, Caleb Downs, all those guys, well, those guys are in the NFL now. So Arch isn't going to have to worry about that. They added a ton in the offseason. Added him a ton of weapons. I think he's going to have a great night. A couple of touchdowns, maybe 250 to 75 yards-ish. But I think in the end, I actually like Julian Sand. Yeah. I like Ohio State to pull it out late, maybe win by a field goal. I think that's what I got.
1: Yeah, and look, I think it's going to be a really close game. Turnovers, we saw that today in a couple of games. Turnovers, special teams mistakes as your young players, and I understand that thing. It's going to be crazy at Texas. It's no doubt Ohio State can win it. I just got a weird feeling that Arch, nothing analytical or anything like that. I just, in watching his first game and seeing how he is, I think he's just, there was a piece on him today on game day. I think he's really confident, and I think it's his time. And so it's not only a college football game, but this is between both these guys and receivers. There's a lot of players on the field. There's a lot of NFL scouts there in Austin tonight. So there's a lot of guys. Simmons, by the way, the edge rusher for Texas, I think he's going to be huge tonight as well. So that is number one on the list. Number two, bounce back. Michigan versus Oklahoma. Concerns over Michigan's offense are still very valid. They scored 13, and they needed a Hail Mary to it against Western Michigan. They scored 17 in a win today, 17-10 over Oklahoma. So I'm not saying that Michigan is home free and that Kyle Whittingham is doing all these things. But I know this about Kyle Whittingham and what he did at Utah, which is a tough defense, tough running game. He wants them to be that way. Now Bryce Underwood's got to deliver. He was good in the first half, made better decisions, and he had a nice run, a 38-yard touchdown run. But in the second half, they kind of barely stayed there. They had a defensive stand to stop Oklahoma. But, Will, how do you look at Michigan now? They get by Western. They beat Oklahoma barely. Where is Michigan now? How do you see them in the whole scheme of things? They're 2-0, but obviously it's a little flimsy.
2: Well, I mean, I think they had something to prove. And fun fact, this is the first time that they've gotten a home win as an unranked team against a top 15 team since 2008. So it's been a while since they've had to do that. They got left out of the poll this week, as we just said.
1: Yep.
2: And they proved themselves. Now, I don't think they're out of the woods yet, but you have to love the response against an Oklahoma team that looked pretty damn good last week. And, you know, in a couple more weeks, they'll have another ranked opponent in Iowa. So we'll see what they do then.
1: Number three in Lund's last call, five things you got to know about the college football day here on College Saturday Now on Westwood One Sports and Westwood One Sports app. Number six, Oregon. They got beat by Oklahoma State. Oklahoma State lost to Tulsa last week. Oklahoma State lost 69-3 to Oregon last year. Is Oregon done as far as a college football playoff team? They lose 39-31 in Stillwater. What do you think, Will? Are they done?
2: They're not done, but they have completely eliminated any margin for error because they can't afford a bad loss anymore. Like, after being the favorite in this that they were, to lose like that, you know how this works? The committee's not going to treat that very nicely. They're not going to like that when they're choosing things at the end of the year. That one's going to hang around a bit.
1: Yeah, absolutely. And number four, and I agree with you 100%. It's going to be bad. And the best thing is that it's early in the season. But look, you can't have the bank account that Oregon has as an NIL team and lose that way. They brought a bunch of great defensive players back, and they go up nearly 600 yards to Oklahoma State. That's unacceptable. Number four, the five things you have to know about college football today. Darian Mensah in his first two games. Yep, horrible teams. 41 of 45, 91%, 635 yards, 8 touchdowns, no interceptions. Is he amongst this group, and we're going to kind of put four and five together here, is he amongst the year of the quarterback 20 of 27? Is he the best you've seen so far, or is there somebody else?
2: I think he's the best I've seen so far. Like, I liked what I saw from Dante Moore last week, but 2 weeks in a row now, and I get the, you know, FAMU, it's FAMU.
1: I think I beat 77-7. Yeah.
2: But I love what I see from Darian Mintz. He's a pure passer, as a leader. He can move. He absolutely is in the running for number one overall pick.
1: Yeah, he's been impressive. I know it's Stanford and, like you said, Florida A&M or something like that. But, man, when you hit 51% of your passes and you look in control like he does, and you saw him last year, you were covering him at Duke, I think he's been the most impressive quarterback. And it is the year of the quarterback. And we're going to see Saban. We're going to see Manning. They're going to have some say in this whole thing. And the one thing that I thought as I was thinking of quarterbacks is not only great quarterback play so far, we saw it from Drew Mestemaker today, 317 yards, a couple touchdowns against Oregon. He led the way, and he had 100 yards rushing, including a 65-yard touchdown run. He's in the running of quarterback, you know, and all this kind of discussion about quarterbacks. The one thing that's interesting about Alabama, they're going to get out. And by the way, one last 17 yards, a couple touchdowns against Oregon. He led the way, and he had 100 yards rushing, including a 75-yard touchdown run. He's in the running of quarterback, you know, and all this kind of discussion about quarterbacks. The one thing that's interesting about Alabama, they're going to get out. And by the way, one last quick scoreboard before we get you to Lynn Willingham at the top of the hour. Alabama 38-17 now over Kentucky, about 8 minutes left in that one. BYU's taking control against Arizona 28-17, 2 minutes left in that one. Washington 16-14, they're going to win that game against Utah State. Utah State scored late to make it even closer, but still not very good. And then again, like we said, the Oregon game, again, number six, Oregon losing to Oklahoma State 39-31. That was the other big game. Michigan, Oklahoma, we told you about 17-10. Michigan beats Oklahoma. Those are the biggest scores. But I'm looking at Alabama, which you and I were talking about a lot of the show today, because they barely get by. Now it's 38-17 with 7 minutes left. They're going to win that game. But they were down 17-13. Killing Russell of Alabama through two interceptions. It's so hard as a major team now to break in your quarterbacks. Indiana, Hoover comes over from TCU. Mensah, we just talked about, coming over from Miami. LSU has Sam Levitt coming from Arizona State. The top teams do not want to break in quarterbacks anymore. And I give Alabama a ton of credit. I hope it doesn't cost Kalen DeBoer his job, but Keelan Russell is a great runner and a great athlete. He's just not yet a great quarterback. And I just don't know if that's going to cost Alabama at the end. And it may cost him his job, because now what these big programs are doing is they're just bringing in top quarterbacks. They don't want to break in quarterbacks anymore. So we shall see. Great job, Will. Awesome job for the first version, our first version of College Saturday Now. Thanks, Will. Have a great night, man. I know you're going to be back later on tonight, so go take a rest, will you?
2: Per usual. I'm always around.
1: Josh is going to be back. Will's going to be a little bit back later with Josh Graham, so he'll be coming up in a couple of hours. But great first version of College Saturday Now. Make sure you join us for the NFL version of everything tomorrow. We're going to have a great job with that as well. Thanks to Will. Thanks to Josh. Linnell Willingham is coming up next. He'll get you through sports night and take a look at what's happened today in college football and preview the game between Ohio State and Texas. 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
3: Comment. It's in the booth.

0: got it. They're in the clubhouse. Not yet. They're getting there. It looks like they're doing a pretty good job. I am Dale Jackson. This is a very special edition of In the Booth, live from Twin Peaks at Mid-City. Come on out and say hello to us and enjoy yourself. 29-degree man-sized drafts. You know, Matt Blaze is here, and he told me it's too cold. The beers are too cold. I can't have them. They're too cold. And I said, calm down. Calm down. We also got Doc here with us as well. He is maybe 7 whiskeys in because that was a tough Alabama game. We got Yaffe as well pretending that UCF once won a national championship. So it's going to be
1: champions.
0: It's going to be an interesting conversation. Doc, this Alabama game, it's not wrapped up yet.
2: It's not.
0: You guys have been some very negative Nancys over the last couple of years. You can't be happy looking at this. I'm going to try to draw you into like some sort of a depression.
2: Rage
0: here.
2: Rage bait right out of the gate here. Yeah. Right. Okay. This is going to be the unhappiest 28-point victory that you'll have with Bama fans because it's so sloppy. That's the key word I heard a lot last week, and it's true, and you expect that in week one. But there is an old coach's statement.
0: Good.
2: The game was anything but the execution, the errors, the penalties, the confidence of the quarterback, knowing what to do and where to go. It walking in, I know everybody saw on the TV that Kalen DeBoer is 0-7 when losing at the half. So we were thinking, well, here comes number 8. No, they came in. He made some adjustments. He got a running game going. And that's what you got to be happiest about if you're a Bama fan right now.
0: All right.
2: You're running the ball.
0: Let me ask you this question. It's at Kentucky, so you're right. Watching at Kentucky. They're jacked. They think, okay, look, they're not. It's not the year for them, but they think they've got an injured Alabama team, not injuries or anything, but just an Alabama team that's not Nick Saban era Alabama team.
2: Right.
0: It's at home. They're all excited.
2: Sure.
0: Kirk Herbstreit comes out and chooses them to win in the College Game Day panel. What do you think about that? Is Herbstreit trolling?
2: No.
0: Or was he thinking maybe there is something here?
2: I don't think he was. And if you listen to a lot of the talking heads nationwide, they were not saying this was a shoe-in game for Bama at all. Mainly because of the inexperience of a quarterback, I think, number one. But also that the new coach at Kentucky, this young guy's got fire. If you watch his press conference.
0: We've heard this before.
2: It's true.
0: We've heard it all before.
2: You know, and
0: Kentucky.
2: He had such good success offensively with Oregon. So you kind of have expectations this guy was going to come in and absolutely throw some punches. They absolutely did the first half.
0: Yeah.
2: So it was not a surprise to me.
0: I don't believe in moral
2: like
0: victories because those are called
2: losses. Me either. Anything but.
0: But they got one today.
1: Well, you were worried that, you know, week one to week two, they didn't improve, but
2: right.
1: They improved first half to second half at least.
2: Majorly.
1: Okay, what was the difference?
2: You know, I want to say that I hope it's a head coach went in there and went volcanic. That's what I want it to be, you know, because that's what we're accustomed to. We want to see the volcano erupt when things aren't going like they should. And, you know, what used to frustrate Saban was if you can't do the little things right, how are you going to do the big things? And they could not do the little things right. Well, my gosh, get volcanic. That's what the coaching is supposed to do, is get the little things right.
0: You know, you've seen some of that volcanic energy. You've seen some of it taking place. You saw the Lane Kiffin halftime speech. You know, it was some crazy
2: was
0: stuff
2: there.
0: Going on there. I will just point out, we are at Twin Peaks. It is amazing. The atmosphere is always good here. Always a good time. I see some Gator fans. I see some Tennessee fans. There's an Alabama fan or two in here as well. And the thing I love about it is I come in, they see my beautiful orange pants. They see my beautiful blue shirt. And all of a sudden they come and they put the Florida game on, even though it's like 48-30.
1: It's funny. They didn't say beautiful for some reason when they talked to you. I didn't hear that.
0: Excuse me. If I am quoting the young lady, she said, that's a very cute outfit.
1: Yeah.
0: So I just,
1: well, that's a very
2: how
1: cute
2: How do you receive
1: team,
2: that so. One? Cute.
0: I'll be a compliment for a 25-year-old girl. That's completely right. All right. So, Kalen DeBoer. We'll talk about him in a little bit.
2: Okay.
0: You guys love hating that. The biggest game so far today is the Michigan-Oklahoma game. Matt Blaze with us as well. The Michigan-Oklahoma game, Michigan comes in a wounded animal. They're at home. They should not have won that game last week, Matt. They come in and they win at home with Oklahoma. Were they number 12? They pull that off. They need that win as a statement to what happened last week. Do you hold last week against Michigan? Do you hold it against them, the fact that they eked that game out? Into the microphone, radio guy. Come on. Thank you very much.
3: You've got to hold it against them. I mean, last week was horrible.
0: Yeah.
3: And they got lucky to get that win, I guess. But, you know.
0: If you're a voter, do you hold it against them? Well, yeah, they're not going to run the table. But, you know, we got all these playoff teams. You can pick people who have two losses or things like that. Booger McFarland said this week that he would hold it against them against two loss teams. I'm assuming that means, like, if they have a one loss, he'll pick a two loss team over them. Do you hold it against them? Do you really hold it against them? The it's not their fault. You're not mad at them. Like, they didn't make the decision.
3: You know, if they can redeem themselves throughout the rest of the season,
0: yeah.
3: I mean, you know, I'd probably forgive that first game.
0: And win against number 12 does it. Doc, excuse me. do you hold it against them if you have a vote?
2: You absolutely hold it.
0: You
2: against
0: hold it
2: them.
0: Against them.
2: You hold it against
0: them.
2: I think the entire nation.
0: Before you go any further.
2: Okay.
0: That's a guy who knows Alabama's going to have two or three losses. and he wants to be able to be like, no. Remember that Michigan team? Remember that loss? No, go ahead.
2: No, I think, number one, especially as the week has gone on and other conferences have chimed in and said, yes, that was the wrong thing that happened. You 100% hold it against
0: them. They stood behind it first.
2: They did.
0: And then they came out.
2: The Big Ten stood behind it.
0: Yeah.
2: The opposing conferences didn't. Then some other authorities came out with pretty much the same thing to say. You 100% hold it against it because, my gosh, has Michigan done anything that they've come by honest in appearance within the last who knows how long?
0: They got rid of their coach after he threatened his girlfriend.
2: I mean, they are the smartest thing Michigan has done was hire Kyle Whittingham. He's absolutely a honorable person or honorable coach, and it was the smartest thing they've done. It's not his fault that they put 1 second back on. But I 100% hold.
0: Yeah, we'd all take it. We're all going to take that. We're all going to take that one second and want our team to have it. No question about it. 45-17 here with Alabama just putting it on.
2: It's like
0: Kentucky
2: it's done.
0: In the second half.
2: Yep.
0: So we now have an official final.
2: It's done. Yes, sir.
0: So it's an official final. You have that over. It's going to be hard to complain about that, but there will be a lot of it.
2: Oh, no, I've got the list.
0: I know you do.
2: I've got the list.
0: When I was watching this game today, getting ready and stuff to come out here, I saw the halftime score, and I was like, okay, Doc's going to be upset about this.
1: I was a little concerned about the broadcast.
0: I was not concerned about it. And I'll tell you why. If Alabama loses here, it's a giant upset. Everyone knows that. Everyone accepts that. Alabama's expected to go in here and put 45 on them. I mean, that's what they're expected to do. A complaint which will fall on deaf ears for most people is they only put up 45. Or they didn't look good enough putting up 45 or something like that. Which is such a... I'm going to use a word from our political stuff, Yaffe.
2: Privilege.
0: You guys are. You guys are
2: football privilege.
0: Yes.
2: Football privilege. Okay.
0: You got legacy privilege, dynasty privilege.
1: I'm sure they'll admit that, though.
0: Yeah. No. Of course. Crimson privilege.
2: I don't take it as an insult.
0: No. Absolutely. And it's so important. But you got to rack those wins up. You got to take those. You got to put points on the board. You got to do stuff like that when you play these teams that aren't supposed to. To give you that much trouble. And at the end, you're watching it from a every snap perspective. And I'm not saying the voters, a lot of the voters didn't watch a lot, aren't going to end up watching a lot of this game and stuff, but they're not watching all of it. They're looking at 45-17. They'll listen to some of the chatter about how it could have been better and all that other stuff. But a 45-17 is going to look a hell of a lot better than a, you know,

0: take that sloppy win and you're happy with it, and you do all you can to make those wins you're supposed to get, those simple W's you've got kind of put in there already, which Alabama fans, you should put them everywhere, all the way up and down the thing. But you don't quite do that anymore. Now there's a question. Where's your first question mark?
1: Well, it's hard to call it a question. I mean, I think Georgia, who is coming to Tuscaloosa, and even though we've got a stellar record against them, my gosh, they look accomplished. They look seasoned. They look experienced. They look confident. And, it's hard to even call it a question mark. You know, if we win, I think that would be a great upset.
0: Yeah,
1: and I'd say that as a Bama guy.
0: Look, we had a little bit of a connection issue. We're going to take a quick time out here, maybe a little earlier than we'd planned. We'll take a quick time out. We'll deal with our little connection issue here. I'm kind of blaming Yaffe for that, so let's just do that. We'll try to reconnect and get this thing
2: what
0: situated.
2: Else is new?
0: Yeah, I know. We'll come back. Stay tuned. You're listening to Jocks Huntsville. We're out at Twin Peaks. I'm Dale Jackson, Yaffe, Matt Blaze. Doc is here as well. They got 29-degree man-sized drafts. You can come on out here and enjoy yourself. There's another great football game coming on here in just a little bit. I might even say, can you turn off the Florida game and put on the Ohio State-Texas game? I might actually do that. Although the way we're sitting, I'm the only one looking at it. Everyone else is looking the other way. But we'll get into some of that here in just a minute. We'll be right back on Jocks Huntsville.
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0: eating an amazing Italian flatbread. Now, you don't think about that when you come to Twin Peaks. I am eating an Italian flatbread, but I figured it would be the cleanest thing to eat in between segments, and I am very happy I chose it. It's very good. I'm very happy to be here and watching Florida absolutely decimate Campbell. Where's Campbell at? Quick, anyone know? No.
1: The camels, though. I knew that.
2: Phil Campbell, Alabama. I don't think that's it.
0: I could be wrong, but I do not think that's it. But coming up here in just a bit, the Texas-Ohio State game will be going on. We're very excited about that. Seeing some Texas fans roll in here. That's always good to see. You know, I used to be a Longhorn fan. My dad was from Austin, yeah. My dad was from Austin, and I'm a Cowboys fan because of that. He wasn't really into college football. You know, that's why I don't think I adopted that. Also, I'm a hater. So, like, if like Alabama's playing Texas in the championship, I'm going to buy a Texas shirt. If Auburn's playing, Oregon in the championship, I'm going to buy an Oregon shirt. I'm a hater, first and foremost. Speaking of things to hate, I want to ask you guys this. We were just watching. I was watching the halftime show of the Florida Campbell game, which I'm going to find out where that is at some point in time. But they had mentioned like the ESPN Unlimited schedule on the side there. And they have the NFL flag playoff. What would have to happen in your life to watch that? Doc, tell me, what would have to be going on in your life? You're a busy guy. You are a big-time dentist. Don't want to give away the store here. But he's a big-time dentist. Matt Blaze has nothing going on. So, yeah, he can probably watch it at any time. But what would be going on in your life to be like, ooh, NFL flag?
2: I don't know if I can come up with something.
0: Okay, how about you? Matt Blaze?
3: Maybe trying to take a nap.
0: Okay.
1: One of my kids was into it, maybe.
0: Okay, all right. Yeah. So you failed as a parent? That might be a way to get in there?
1: Well, I mean, my little girl, you know, she's not going
0: to
1: play.
0: Put the pads on. Let's go. But I'll tell you what would have to happen to me. I would have to have been, like, paralyzed in an accident, laying in the bed.
2: All right.
0: And then, like, everyone be out of the room, and then I'm like,
1: I'll put it on a purpose
0: and roll around on it, and then like it changed to that channel. That's the only way. That's the only way.
1: No, I will visit you and be like, oh, this is what you want to watch, and he'll be in a big cast, and he can't move. Look at this, Dale.
0: So I was talking to somebody about this the other day, and the guy played college football, and we were talking about it, and he said to me, it's more popular amongst kids, because it is. I'm lucky. My son is into basketball, baseball, and soccer right now. He wanted to play flag football, but it didn't match up what we were doing. It's really big among kids. Kids are into flag football, right? Oh, parents are into their kids playing flag football, probably be a better way to put it. And, I mean, that's kind of entertaining to watch kids run around and play, and I can do that. But I was talking to this guy who had played college football, and he told me, he said, the only way this will ever catch on is if they ban professional football. And then it will take a generation for people to be like, okay, I'll watch it. Because I watched the Logan Paul and Tom Brady? They had like a game, and I think they did like the Pro Bowl.
1: Yeah,
0: they did a Pro Bowl. And they did all that. It sucks. I mean, it's awful. I mean, it really is. It's awful.
2: I was imagining you must have just been paralyzed and rolled over on the road, and then that
0: but
2: came
0: I,
2: on,
0: I mean,
2: right?
0: I'll flip it on and watch the All-Pro game or whatever they call that thing.

0: great one? Try the greatest one. Mark Levin.
1: The fact is, we can destroy this regime if we want to. It's not Germany. It's not Imperial Japan. It's not Stalin and the Soviet Union. It's not China, Mao, or Xi. It's already on its back. The military activity we undertook was not intended to destroy it. It was intended to bring it back to the table and get them to sign a deal.
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2: You're like, okay, this is different. But it's so different, flag football, that it removes the interesting parts of the game. I mean, it really does. It's like it just removes it. Oh, I got your flag, and it's just like okay. It doesn't do the same. And people are like, oh, it's the concussion stuff. I saw a clip the other day, and it was a clip of the guy's name escapes me. He just got fired from ESPN. Everything he said was racial. I forget what his name was. Anyway, he was one of the guys who just got fired from ESPN, and he was talking to Trent Richardson. And he was saying, if it's me versus you, you're going down. And then they started showing clips of this guy putting people to sleep. And literally, like hitting them and then going out. Like, and he was like, and I was like, this is awesome. Like, I mean, like we'll watch that. Like, yeah. But we're not going to be like, did you see that guy? Did you see him grab the flag? I mean, did you see this? The guy had breakaway. He caught the ball, and then they grabbed the flag immediately. Oh my God, it was amazing. It just doesn't have the same thing. I just can't possibly get behind it. And there's all this. There are schools that are having a hard time fielding football teams now because parents don't want their kids to play.
3: Right.
2: I mean, they're on their way. You know, you're in the medical world. You deal with a different thing. I don't think you deal with a lot of teeth coming out from football or anything like that. But I mean, there's a lot of pain going into that game and mental. You know, problems and things like that. You see these problems exist, and I just don't think parents want that for their kids anymore.
3: They don't, you know, and my stepson, who's a senior, plays high school football. He's a senior this year, and it really gave my wife angst for him to do it. But I really had to coach him, like, you really just don't see that much happen at that level.
2: Yeah.
3: You know, it's definitely the higher levels that's going to happen. And, you know, so I understand everybody's, you know, concern from what we see on the television. Thankfully, you know, the most, I think, risk you've got with your kid probably is more to do with the knee than it is their head. Thankfully. And that's not to say
2: but you
3: concussion
2: also don't
3: won't
2: see,
3: happen.
2: Oh, my God, you see that leg tackle that sprained that guy's knee or tore his ACL? You don't see a lot of that.
3: It doesn't happen a lot either, thankfully.
2: But no, so. I'm not saying it doesn't happen a lot, but no one's watching that. No one's watching that clip. That clip doesn't exist. What happens is the clip where the guy gets decapitated coming over the middle. And so you see that. And so the fear part, you had two girls.
3: You had three.
2: You had three girls. Flag football wasn't a thing, so I assume none of them played that.
3: Well, you know, my stepdaughter, she plays.
2: Okay, all right.
3: She
2: so your
3: does
2: stepdaughter,
3: play. She likes it.
2: Okay.
3: But she is the tallest one on the team, and they can just throw to her.
2: Okay, all right.
3: So
2: yeah, that's right. I forgot about the genetic freaks. Like, I forgot about the genetic freaks in your family.
4: I feel like with that, I could see kids playing it, kind of like lacrosse. But we're not watching lacrosse, you know, on ESPN that much or something.
2: I actually like watching lacrosse. If I see it, I'll stop watching a lacrosse game. I don't know the players or anything, but I will watch a little lacrosse. I think that's actually a really cool sport. But that aside, yeah, you've got a kid who is, what, 6 months old?
4: He's 6 months.
2: But he is a beast.
3: He is all the way.
2: What do you think?
4: So, it's funny you mentioned that. Our neighbor's kids were playing outside. And Evie, like, wants to play with them. And it's like, Evie, you're still too small. And she's kind of just around. And Steffi was outside with the baby in the stroller. And I said, Steffi, turn the stroller around. He's got to watch this.
2: Yeah.
4: He's got to learn now how to play. But she was kind of uncomfortable. She's like, I don't know if I would want him to play football.
2: Yeah, your wife's not going to play football.
4: Because of all the stuff we've been talking about. So.
2: You got a little girl, Matt. Yep. Is she playing any of that? Is she any interest in flag football at all?
5: She has no interest in even watching football right now.
2: Okay.
5: I've tried.
2: Okay, all right. Yeah, I got one who I think would play if you let him. Well, yeah, I think he like every day we leave soccer, we're driving by, and on the fields next to where he plays soccer, they're practicing football. Mm-hmm. And he's like, oh, it's so hot. Look at him. I'm like, yeah, that's great. Turn your head. You're not gonna play. You're not gonna be able to. I can tell you right now, your tiger mom is not going to allow you to play that game. But again, I don't, I can't.

0: imagine a bar ever being full of people.
1: No.
0: Being like, all right, flag football's on.
2: No.
0: Like, think about this. Look at the soccer craze that we had a couple months ago. Completely dissipated.
2: Yeah.
0: It's gone. It's absolutely gone. There's soccer going on right now, but there is no buzz for it at all.
1: No.
0: And it's a completely different sport, obviously, but it has sort of it has international appeal. It just hasn't caught on here in a large way. Not to say there aren't large crowds for it and people making a lot of money playing it and all this other stuff, but it is just not. It's not something that has caught on.
3: It's funny. How come we don't have this conversation about hockey? You would think hockey would have the same problem, right?
0: What do you mean?
3: With
0: hockey's
3: injuries?
0: A regional. Well, your problem is this. I'm sorry, I'm going to cut you off. But your problem with hockey is it's a regional sport. It is huge where it is.
3: Yeah.
0: Okay. So it is really, really big in the areas that they play it. And it's.
3: But wouldn't they have the same problem? Worried about injuries and all that.
4: It doesn't seem to show up, but you know, I agree with you with the level of contact and the level of shiftiness. You
3: right.
4: would think. I mean, because you think a hockey player, what do you think injury? Well, they're missing their teeth.
0: Yeah.
4: You know, I mean, that's the one that comes to mind. But my goodness.
0: Pucks hit him in the mouth. That's true. But what's also happening is it's a lot of body on body. There's some head hunting going on, obviously.
4: For sure.
0: But it is. It's also.
3: You're right.
0: I think if you want to fix. I think I've said this before. Probably said it sitting right here to you guys. I think I've said this before. If you took all the pads off, with the exception of like maybe what they wear when they play hockey, you know, they have pads, but it's not the same level. And I think maybe you could save the game. And I changed their helmets. I mean, because you're less likely. And then they've done studies. Seatbelts make you drive faster.
4: Oh yeah.
0: I mean, it's just reality. Knowing that your car has airbags and all that. And yes, it's true. Like, fatalities in auto accidents have gone down significantly because of all the safety things and all this other stuff. But it makes you drive faster, more reckless because you feel safer and it's all this other stuff. And I think these guys being armored up. I mean, I watch it. I mean, I can see it in, like, baseball. Barry Bonds. One of the reasons I think he was able to hit so many home runs and be so effective as a player in general is he stood there and he looked like a football player. Yep. He had armor all up and down his body facing the pitcher. And if they threw at him, he was like, all right, dink, hit my elbow pad and off I go. I don't care. I mean, so you feel invincible, so you're willing to engage in risky activities and your stuff like this. And I don't want to talk about our times in college or anything, but we were willing to engage in some riskier activities when we had protection. No, nobody want to engage in this.
3: We all knew what you meant. I mean,
4: everybody smiled here. Just saying.
0: I'll explain like you what rugby? I mean later, Matt Blaze. All right.
3: Well, rugby doesn't have as many pads and stuff. Do they have the same problem with head injuries?
0: No, they don't have the same. There are head injuries, but it's not, the contact is different.
3: Yeah,
0: and a lot can be said about like the contact in the trenches between offensive linemen and defensive linemen and the repetitiveness of that. And the repetitiveness of the practices. And I think that shows up later. But what we see is guys getting their brains knocked out coming over the middle. More so than we see guys getting, you know, repetitive banging your head into a wall.
4: Punch to punch.
0: Because those linemen, they're doing that 100 times a day in practice. And then they're going out doing it. Well, the quarterbacks and wide receivers are not taking contact like that in practice. They're not taking big hits in practice and stuff like that, like they are in the game. So it's totally different.
3: You know, I haven't looked at the studies, but I guess it probably they do have a breakdown based on position.
0: Yeah,
3: it'd be interesting to see.
0: Well, I know it. I'm telling you.
3: Okay.
0: It's I know this. The injuries on like head injuries for linemen and stuff don't show up while they're playing. It shows up later. Because again, they're not taking a spear over the middle to their head. They're banging their head into a wall 100 times a day.
3: But I mean, does it show up more for them than say a wide receiver? I would assume yes, but
0: I don't know. Maybe severity is worse with wide receivers. That's why we see it. That's what I'm getting at. Like you pay attention to the car crash where the car flips over, as opposed to the 1,000 10 mile an hour accidents in the parking lot.
3: Well, but it's my understanding CTE shows up in 25% of NFL players after, years later. And it's like, okay, of that 25%, I wonder how many are offensive linemen, defensive linemen versus wide receiver, running back, quarterback.
0: Here's a fun thing. We're going to take a break, and Yaffe's going to use that little thing in his pocket, and he's going to find the answer to that question. So there we are. All right. We just completely got diverted and sidetracked completely as to what's going on here. So we'll get back on track here for a second. Sorry, that was my fault. We are at Twin Peaks. We are at Mid-City. Come on out. Grab yourself a 29-degree man-sized draft or a Yaffe-sized draft. Those are your choices. Yaffe.
1: I got the man-sized.
0: All right, there we go. And we'll come back. We'll give you some more great analysis of what's been happening here today. The Texas-Ohio State game is about to kick off. Starting to see more fans trickling in here, getting excited about it. Some Auburn fans showing up as well. This is the year. I keep hearing it. Oh, by the way, that tackle in the Auburn game was the best play of last week. You guys will tell me why I'm wrong when we come back. Stay tuned. We're out here at Twin Peaks, Mid-City, Jocks Huntsville.
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0: Congressman Strong, let me ask you this question. 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
17: Let's see, Kevin Teague and Randolph Manstooth. And I know you don't even know who they are, but that's John Gage and Roy DeSoto of the show Emergency, Squad 51. Yeah, I love the firefighting and the paramedic.
0: What the hell are you even talking about? I have no idea.
1: It's old school television.
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0: All right, well, I just saw the last Florida Gator fan leave. Except for me. That's okay. I'm holding it down here at Twin Peaks, right here at Mid-City. 29-degree man-sized draft waiting for you. Come on out and enjoy yourself. I've got the Italian flatbread. Yaffe, I don't know what you did there, but I think you had a chicken sandwich and you destroyed it.
1: No, just chicken strips.
0: Chicken strips? Because he's a six-year-old.
1: Yeah.
0: My son loves chicken strips as well. What do you got over there?
2: Hummus and breadsticks. It's delicious.
0: Get out of here. Just delicious. I mean, what are we doing here, Matt?
1: Please. I needed something that was just easy to eat.
3: Something light.
0: Matt's and Doc is over there just double-fisting beers.
4: Oh, well, you know. You've only got so much room in your stomach. Why? Okay. Why waste it on the other stuff?
0: Fair enough. All right. So before we get back into talk, and by the way, the Florida game, they have turned off in my view, and they put a boxing match in, which I'm happy for. I'll happily watch
4: it's about
0: this.
4: The same thing anyway. Right?
0: And I'll turn my head and watch the Texas-Ohio State game, which is on and getting ready to get started. Excuse me. Vanderbilt has, in fact, taken the lead over those pesky Delaware. I'm going to say hens. I don't know if that's what they
4: like, bluebirds.
1: Like, oh yeah, I was like
4: woodpeckers.
0: I think they're hens. I think they're hens. Matt Blaze, look that up for me. While our good friend the Yaffster gives us his head injury update.
1: Okay.
0: So tell people what you're looking for here.
1: According to Gronk, anyway.
0: Yeah, lay it out what we were discussing and tell people what you found.
1: So it says they can only diagnose CTE after someone has died. So they did a study on 111 donated NFL brains, and the most were offensive and defensive linemen that had CTE. 44 of them. So it was 111. 44 were linemen. 20 were running backs. 17 defensive backs. 13 linebackers, 7 quarterbacks, 5 wide receivers, 2 tight ends, and of course, place kickers and punters, 1-1. So, I don't even know how they did that.
4: I'm surprised they would show up at all, really.
1: Yeah.
0: How would quarterbacks over wide receivers?
1: They might have been like,
4: I imagine, you know, when they're getting blindside rocked.
0: I guess.
4: That's what I see in my head.
1: And
4: you know, the Joe Theismann type.
0: Also, it's probably selection. I mean, this is not just equal numbers or anything.
4: It's
0: this
4: not
0: is
4: an equal sample.
0: Yeah,
4: of everything
0: that's interesting, though. But that does, I mean, not that it proves my point, but those are the numbers are correct. It shows you it is linemen that are taking a repetitive beating.
1: If you're going to improve the game based on injuries, you would have to focus on that area, really. Okay.
0: You guys can't touch each other anymore.
1: I don't know how you would do it, but
0: you can't. What you do is you do the flag football thing. You make them hike the ball, and then you have them stand up, wait 3 Mississippi, and then go, or something like that. I don't know. I have no idea. Go ahead, Matt. What do you got?
2: You must be a fan of Delaware.
0: Yes,
2: it's the Fighting Blue Hens.
0: The Fighting Blue Hens. All right, there we go.
2: Not even fighting. It's fighting.
0: Oh, fighting. So the no G, they put no a little G. apostrophe in there. Okay. All right. Very interesting. So the Fighting Blue Hens. I like that, actually. I think it's pretty good. All right. So the Texas-Ohio State game, it's going to be taking place here. Am I looking at this correctly? Is Tennessee losing to Georgia Tech?
4: It looks like it just started. Georgia Tech's not a pushover.
1: It looks like it just started, though. It's 10-7.
0: I'm sorry, Abby. A game just started. There's been 3 scores. What are we talking about here? Okay. All right. Look, Tennessee is in one of those perpetual next year situations. They just are in next year is the year. This is the year. This is the year. This is the year. This does not look like it is the year. Not that Georgia Tech is like a non-program, but that this is not what they were expecting.
4: Well, they've got a brand new quarterback who is extremely young, and yeah, they played the cupcake of cupcakes and I think put over 50 points, you know, so it was pretty much a scrimmage for them. But I think just due to inexperience and the rebuild they had to put together, you know, Bama had some rebuild too, but we have a very expensive defense. But I think, you know, the level of experience Tennessee was bringing back is going to be one of their big hurdles for the year.
0: What I find amazing about that, and again, it's early, like Gabby said, it's 7-10, but, you know, you look at that program, they've got money. Okay, every single day that they have a game, they're putting a bajillion people in that stadium. I'm convinced, and I may have been drunk, so I may not remember this, but I'm gonna just say this anyway. You can go into that stadium and sit down and see on the seats where they have, basically colored over the seat.
4: Oh, it's
0: and
4: awful.
0: And then put new seat numbers on them to make the seats smaller.
4: Yep.
0: I feel like that's true.
4: I've been there. I've been there right after it happened. Yeah. And they wanted to increase their attendance, so they shrunk every seat by like, I can't remember if it was like 3 or 4 inches.
0: Yeah.
4: So, I mean, if you were sitting next to a big'un, man, y'all were going to get cuddly.
0: Yeah, it was cuddly. A lot of standing going on because of that. And what I loved about, I mean, the place is, it's an old concrete stadium.
4: It's an erector set.
0: Old school. And you go in and they have, this is how I'm describing this. I feel like they got helicopters or cranes because they can't expand the bathrooms. So they took these like shipping container things and dropped them in the concourses. And those shipping containers are bathrooms. They're bathroom things, but they're shipping. So now they're in the concourse. So when you leave the concourse, you're like there are choke points where you got all these people coming down the concourse, and you're just jammed into this thing. And it's just like, man, this is a very unenjoyable.
4: You know, it's the only stadium I've been to too where there's a urinal trough, not individual slots.
0: I like the urinal trough.
4: You like the trough?
0: I love the trough. It takes me back to when I was in the Army. I love the trough.
4: I'll tell you the year. It was 2006.
0: Wrigley still has the trough.
4: Oh, geez. 2006. My dad and I go. Bama loses. But I'm at the trough, and I'm assuming it's this just drunk older guy, and I don't know what made him think, hey, this would be a great idea. You know, while business is happening, he just comes up and pats me on the back. No.
0: Your dad?
4: No.
0: I was like, okay.
4: Some random Tennessee guy. I don't think that happens in a single stall. I think that's trough culture.
0: Yeah. Trough culture is absolutely.
4: It's trough culture. And, you know, so ever since then, I've just not been a fan.
0: Mark, you want to hear a trough culture story? When I was in the Army, we had toilets in some places where there were no doors and they faced each other. I'm telling you, it's just like you sit there and you're just like, you get used to that kind of stuff.
4: I mean,
0: just,
4: do you break eye contact? Is it the floor?
0: You sit there and talk. I mean, you just look up. What are you doing? You're like having a conversation. Not a great experience. But okay. Trough culture is fine with me. Trough culture?
1: I'm okay with it. It seems less messy in a way. I don't know. When you have the small urinals, you get more splashback.
0: Yes. I actually agree with that. That is actually a very smart point.
4: And not your own. Yeah. It could be someone else's. And the also, you got elbow contact. I'm sorry. This is a private moment. I don't want elbow contact while this is happening.
0: Okay, so here's the thing about it. I want everyone to... here's what's disgusting about men's bathrooms. Okay? Go to any urinal anywhere in a men's bathroom, and you will see that for some reason, everybody wants to like earn some distance award. You know, going into the bathroom, it's like walking in other people's piss. Can I say piss on the radio?
1: I'll look it up. When in doubt, leave it out.
4: What's the radius?
1: You know, so.
0: Yeah, so anyway, so there's just like there's little sprinkles or an entire puddle or all this stuff. It's just like, no, you know, we need troughs. You don't see that with troughs. So we're in the trough or the all the way down to the floor urinal. I like the all the way down to the floor urinal. But what I don't get is why two things that they do. They urinate all the way into the back, so it bounces back, which I don't understand. Right. Like, into the... down! That's where you're supposed to go. Down! Or the spitting in the urinal. I just do not understand it. I don't get it. Like, there's not people just randomly spitting everywhere. But if you go into the bathroom, guys are like spitting. I'm like, why are you doing that? Like, why? I don't know why this is part of the conversation.
1: I do appreciate that, Doc... He wasn't fazed. He still drank his beer through that whole conversation.
4: Yeah, that's true.
1: Nothing stopped him from that. So
0: no, no, he knows. But they got our home stadium is a disaster. The Gators say they're going to do a $2 billion, $1.8 billion rebuild.
4: Really?
0: A 1. Rebuild? 8. The new stadium in Nashville is like 2.1, and they're doing like a $1.8 billion rebuild. Oh, I know why. I mean, because they're just going to build everything on top of it. It's already built into the ground.
4: Okay, so it's not a new stadium. They're going to build on top of Ben Hill Griffin.
0: Top of it. They're going all the way around.
4: Wow.
0: With the super skybox. I have a picture of UF in my media room, like the stadium. and it has like one little skybox area. Like it has like a, it's above the shell, the orange shell, one little area. Now they've made that one whole side. Now they're going to make it the whole thing. And but it's like they're looking at $1.8 billion.
4: God, that's stuff. Expensive.
0: It's so much. What I was saying, the one in Nashville is $2 billion.
4: Yeah.
0: And they're doing that so they can get a Super Bowl. They're doing that thing like a WrestleMania. That, they can get all these things.
4: Well, I mean, it's such a utilized place too for concerts and many other things too.
0: In Nashville, yes. Yeah, in Nashville. No.
4: Yeah.
0: I mean, it makes more sense.
1: When you have so much money. You don't know. Like, you just have too much.
0: The Bernie Sanders should hear about this and be like, "They have too much money. They can't be building these things. What are we doing here?" But I mean, if you go and look, I was at Auburn for the Argentina and Iceland friendly that they did, and they've got a new scoreboard on one side. They've built it out, so they're in the process of doing their thing. Alabama has an amazing facility. It's an old stadium. They just keep making better and better and better. And I just wonder, like, when does it stop? Can you stop? Can you continue to build up? Can you add to the top? I mean, what exactly?
4: Well, Bama's most recent one they've done, you know, they didn't necessarily, you know, erect anything additionally high or wide or whatnot, but they did tear some things out and make more high-level areas, club areas, high-dollar areas, things where they can charge more than just for, you know, a butt in the seat.
0: You're a season ticket holder.
4: I am.
0: Seat license holder. The donator to the university, whatever they call those things.
4: Booster, whatever.
0: Booster, yeah. Whatever. Did they continuing to get you more and more every year?
4: You know, I will say it has not gone up exponentially. It has gone up comfortably linear.
0: And you've chosen to upgrade too because you're a big dog.
4: I have.
0: Yeah, you're a big dog. And I expect you to continue upgrading because I like going to games with you. So let's continue. Well,
4: Dale, you know what's. I mean, did you see me do this before I had grandkids? No. Now I've got grandkids. Of course I'm going to start getting
0: Now you're giving them that experience. Oh, no, it's exactly the same way. I mean, everyone has kids knows this. Like, I grew up with maybe, you know, lower middle class. Grant has no idea. Like just the way, like you're saying, yeah. No idea what like, and he has no idea how close he is to being back down there. He had no clue. But the goal is to provide that ridiculous experience.
4: Absolutely.
0: I picked him up from school last Friday. I was like, "Hey, you want to go to the Gator game? Like right now? Like you want to just drive down to Gainesville right now and go?" And he's like, "We don't have tickets." I'm like, "Well, we'll take care of it." He's like, "No. An idiot." And he hurt my heart. If he said yes, we would have just left and went. And he said no. Broke my heart. So I haven't provided the right experience yet. I'm going to take the Mark method.
4: All right. Now, there was a question that was posed. And Yaffe, I figured it out.
1: Oh, okay.
4: Okay, I figured it out. Dale asked or made a statement that the best play of football last weekend.
0: Oh, we didn't even talk about it.
4: Yeah.
0: Didn't even talk about it.
4: Listen, I know this is not just what was the best play. I have peeled the onion on what Dale Jackson is doing here, okay?
1: Uh-oh.
4: So it was an amazing moment. I really thought Baylor was going to score and just grasp
0: so
4: that game
0: So did the guy
4: away.
0: Who caught the ball.
4: Yes, he did.
0: He caught that ball, and he's like, "Great, this is going to be easy. I need to go 1 inch," and the guy just destroyed him.
4: But if you see, and especially after the commentators talked, he had to grab the ball behind him.
0: Yeah. It wasn't a perfect throw.
4: If he had grabbed it in front of him, he falls in, he scores. So why does this matter to Dale? Who threw the ball? DJ
0: Lagway,
4: Florida's quarterback that broke his heart last year.
0: Yeah.
4: So that's why he's the best play of this week, because he gets to stab DJ Lagway back one more time.
0: Listen,
1: that explains Dale Jackson's psyche right there.
0: You're right. I was rooting against Lagway. That's the truth. But I'll go a step further as to why I'm happy that happened. Who plays Auburn next week?
3: Next week?
4: I don't know.
0: I do.
4: Okay.
0: It's the Florida Gator.
4: Oh.
0: At all.
4: Yeah. At Auburn?
0: Yeah.
4: Go ahead and just scratch the W. Sorry.
0: Okay.
4: I believe it.
0: You believe in Auburn?
4: No.
0: Okay.
4: Gators.
0: You believe in the Gators.
4: Yeah,
0: okay.
4: It's going to be a chomp.
0: Yeah.
4: It will.
0: Yeah. So, I mean, that's... But I want Auburn to build. I want them to be like, "Here we go. We got it. We're doing it. We're looking good." Maybe they maybe they crawl their way into the top 25. Maybe they, you know, maybe they, whatever. And then the Gators come in and chop them. And
4: I don't think, at least the Auburn folks I've talked to, feel that way because they struggled so much on offense. And, you know, I think that was the motivation to bring Golish in because he has been so accomplished and been so successful with offense there. And their quarterback, you know, did so well for him at South Florida, you know, that there was a hope that they were going to see some, you know, bright spots. Yeah. But it's a bigger struggle. I wouldn't say it's a bigger struggle.
0: It's a bigger struggle. You're going – this is the thing that, like, there's got to be a realistic side for even Golish. There's got to be a realistic side to him where he goes, I'm going from what, Conference USA to, you know, to – or is it Conference USA? Is that where they are? Who cares? Nobody knows. The point is, you're going from USF, who plays like UCF. Even right. they did away with that rivalry, too. Another rivalry that went away. Yeah, if you started.
1: Still kind of sad about that.
4: It's Battle of I-4, is that what they called it?
1: The war on
0: I-4. The war on I-4.
4: Okay.
0: Which they also call driving on I-4, which is it's a disaster. But, when you go from that to the SEC, you know, it's a huge change. It's a huge difference. Your quarterback is at USF for a reason. Okay, let's be honest. He's at USF and not at Auburn for a reason. At first, yes, he did good. Yes, he had a good system. You wouldn't have got the job at Auburn if you didn't have all these things. So you bring your guy with you. Okay, this is not like a Shador Sanders situation. You know, where you bring where Deion brings him, and that is a wide receiver whose name I can't remember right now. But these studs from his first job to Colorado, you know, it's not the same thing. And those players probably could have gone to a better school anyway before going to Colorado, or before going to be with Deion Sanders. But my point would be, maybe you shouldn't expect a lot from the USF quarterback.
4: No, and you know, Golish was very successful when he was at Tennessee. Of course, every Alabama fan remembers that. You know, that was when the goalpost went in the water. He was the offensive coordinator and, you know, did a great job with quarterbacks.
0: Do what
4: now?
0: He did a great job once.
4: Yeah.
0: That's another thing. And I'm not saying he did a great job. Obviously, he got the job, got the other job. But I understand all of that. But I'm saying he did great with Alabama once. And, man, you guys are so damn bitter about everything. These guys win all the time. And like, they talk like the biggest losers on the planet.
4: I'm going to unpack a statistic that I don't have to look up on my phone. So,
0: of course, it's ingrained in your mind.
4: If we had not lost that game, Saban would have never lost to Tennessee his entire career at Alabama.
0: Okay.
4: His entire career. That was the only
0: Tennessee
4: loss
0: fans
4: he had.
0: Listening, Mark is basically saying that Tennessee drove Saban out of the league. They drove him out of the league. They drove him out completely. I like having him on College Game Day. I'd like having him off the Alabama sideline. I'm fine with that. But I actually like having him there.
4: I
0: like having him there a lot. He likes being there,
1: obviously, too.
0: Oh, yeah. Mm. Oh, yeah, yeah. And they're like, oh, will you come back? No. Well, why? I'm making more money doing this, and I don't have to deal with it. I watch football, and I come on and be like, huh, Pat McAfee, you're crazy. That's basically his entire job. So, yeah, I think he's been great there. So I think we're going. All right, so here we are, Ohio State versus Texas. That game is starting up. We've got Tennessee here. They're trying. They're going to try
4: Still
0: to get back
4: 10-7.
0: Into this. And we'll see what happens. We're here at Twin Peaks at Mid-City. Come on by and say hello. I'm Dale Jackson, Yaffe, Doc, and Matt Blaze. Stay tuned.

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